0: Because I don't have my precious soundboard. I don't have Freedom Is Not Free. I don't have the bar. I don't have the fart sound. I don't have all my go-tos. I don't have all the built-in sound that the fellas put in for me every day. I am playing on foreign soil now and probably will be for the next few shows. So if it sounds a little different, it is what it is. That's what happened. I'm back. I'm not going anywhere unless the fire sprinkler system happens to go off during this broadcast, in which case I'm just going to retire and take that as a sign from God. Now let us begin. And in fact, Chris, I'm going to call for some of that audio now because I didn't get a chance to address this yesterday or the day before. Jill Biden. Jill Biden is out there making people angry, if you will. Everybody. Everyone's angry with her. To play you what's making people angry, this was Jill Biden's doing a sit-down interview. Cut three. Go.
1: I wasn't horrified. I was frightened because I had never, ever seen Joe like that before or since. Never.
2: Or since.
1: Yes.
2: Or
1: You've
2: since. You've never seen him like
1: never.
2: That?
1: Never. No.
2: What happened?
1: I don't know what happened. I mean, as I watched it, I thought, oh, my God, he's having a stroke. And it scared me to death.
0: Okay. Now, that's the stop. I know. As they say down south, she's so full of crap, it's coming out of her eyes. I understand that. First, let's address the lying part of it. Remember that the Bidens are actually unique in politics. Everybody in politics lies to some degree. The Republicans, Democrats, everybody tells some shade of the truth. And sometimes, especially when it comes to things like national security, you almost have to. You know, if Trump's going to bomb Iran in the next 5 minutes, he's got to come out and say, hey, we're never bombing Iran. It's like, oh, okay, whatever. You understand it. All politicians are going to shade the truth a little bit. But let's remember, Joe Biden is the worst liar in the history of presidential politics. I have challenged people, even dirty commies, to come up with a bigger one. Nobody has ever been able to give me an example. What do I mean, the biggest liar? Joe Biden is so shameless. Look, to lack shame can get you far in life. Look at me. Joe Biden is so shameless that Joe Biden will not just shade the truth, lie a little bit. Joe Biden will tell gigantic, verifiable lies, lies that everybody knows are lies, and he'll say it over and over and over again without an ounce of shame or apology whatsoever. He has an entire history of this. Remember that old cut? Chris, I'm sure we don't have it because we're on foreign soil, but remember that old cut from when Joe Biden was young? It's really fine if you don't have it. When a reporter's asking him about as he gets mad at the reporter and he starts coming back at this reporter, as he's like a young senator at the time, and he starts telling the guy, I finished in the top of my class in law school. Joe, we can look that up. He didn't. That's an easily verifiable lie. That's not true. When he was president, Joe Biden, when he was busy trying to grab guns so the communists can hurt us, Joe Biden would get up and say over and over again, you know, when the Second Amendment was written, you couldn't own a cannon. But you could. And it's not an opinion. It's something nobody can deny. We have the laws that were on the books at the time. And it's such a verifiable lie that the story came out. Joe Biden's own commie staffers went to Joe Biden and said, hey, the cannon thing, could we table that? That's not true. He didn't care. He just kept saying it. He's like, yeah, no, I like that lie. So Jill Biden, you're mad. Everybody's mad at her. Democrats are mad at her too, which we'll get to in a minute. Everyone's mad at Jill Biden for lying about her husband. I never saw him like that before. Okay, everyone knows that's a lie. She saw him worse than you or I ever saw him. She saw him at night. She saw him in the morning. She saw him before they had him juiced full of adrenaline and Red Bull and God knows what else they were pouring into him. So, okay, she's lying. But the Bidens lie. For people like the Bidens who have spent too long in

0: politics too long, certainly in Democrat politics, there is no more truth anymore. You lie like you breathe. That's okay. Joe Biden's lying. Let's move past that. Let's talk about a couple things. First of all, how insanely evil that woman is. And second, why are Democrats so angry at Joe Biden? Joe Biden's coming out. She's saying these things. Why are they angry? Well, we'll talk some inter-Democrat party politics. That's always a good time. And we have so much more to get to tonight on the world famous Jesse Kelly Show, including I'll address all these musical artists who are pulling out of the big 250th birthday concert and all these other things. I will get to all that. But first, patriotism in the corporate world is in short supply. And we're going to address that. We are. We're going to talk about it when it comes to the concerts, sports teams, everything else. It's in short supply. How many corporate America companies loudly proclaim that they love America unapologetically? Pure Talk does. 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Or does your cell phone company give to Black Lives Matter? 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I tell you this, it's not $34.99 a month. 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We'll save you money. Dial #250 and say Jesse Kelly. #250, say Jesse Kelly. We'll be back.
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0: Jesse Kelly Show on a magnificent Friday. You have finished the week. I bet you're all smiles. I am. I'm going to sleep all weekend because this jet lag is killing me. Anyway, you can email the show your love, your hate, your death threats, jesse@jessekellyshow.com. So I'm going to finish this up really quickly because there's other things I want to talk about, but the Jill Biden thing. Why are Democrats now blasting her? Obama people blasting her.
1: Well,
0: have you ever seen the movie Dave? You probably haven't. If you do, you probably don't remember it. Dave is what it's called, Chris. Dave. It's older. It's 20, 30 years old. But here's all you need to know about the movie. There's an American president. Kind of a corrupt guy, seems like. He dies of a heart attack under not the best circumstances in the world. And the people surrounding him, these power brokers around him, they didn't want to give up power. Hey, we got a dead president. What do we do? Well, they found out there's a guy in America who looks identical to the president. It's like his identical twin. So they go grab this guy, and this is the whole point of the movie. He pretends to be the president while the power brokers behind him actually are the ones making the decision, sign this law, do this, do that, do that. Okay, all right. Towards the end of the movie, part of the arc of the character, whatever, fake president, who's a good dude, starts to act as if he's the real president, making decisions that he's not supposed to be making, as if he's the real president. And the power brokers, the corrupt guys around him, get real angry and essentially lay it out for him of, you're not the president. You're a figurehead. You sit behind the desk and shut up. I'll tell you what to say and when to say it. All right, that's the idea behind the movie Dave. That was the idea behind Joe Biden. Joe Biden was, I don't want to say nobody. To be a United States senator is a big deal. I'm not going to pretend otherwise. But nobody had really, outside of politics, had really heard much about Joe Biden in this country until Barack Obama plucked him out of the Senate. Obama needed an old guy and a white guy because he needed somebody who looked experienced because Obama was young. He needed somebody white because he thought America might freak out about the black thing. So Barack Obama grabs Joe Biden. Shut up. It's jet lag, Chris. And he says, hey, you're going to be my VP. All right, we got it. Well, Joe Biden, he didn't do anything for 4 years. Nothing. You know how J.D. Vance is everywhere, policy speeches, everything else? Joe Biden didn't do any of that. Joe Biden did, of course, some standard Biden family corruption. That's what they do. Hey, can you get my son a job in Ukraine? I appreciate it. Standard Biden family corruption, using the power of the office to enrich himself. It is standard stuff, but he didn't do anything. And then Barack Obama finishes 8 years in office. Okay. Hey, Joe. Thanks for your service. Enjoy retirement. If you're a vice president, I don't know all the details, gets a pretty cherry little retirement package, security in the works. Joe, appreciate it. Then the Democrat primary comes. Donald Trump's running for re-election. Democrats are desperate to defeat the big evil orange man. And there's a problem, you see. The Democrat base has been more and more radical every single year. The Democrat leaders are looking on in horror as Bernie Sanders is winning all the primary stuff. Why are the Democrat leaders looking on in horror? Is because they don't believe in Bernie Sanders' communism? No, they just didn't think he was electable. Yeah, he'll play really well in a Democrat primary, but that commie gobbledygook's not going to land that well with most of the normies in the country. And the Democrat Party, as they always do, decided, we gave the people a chance to choose. Now it's our turn. The people chose wrong. Now I'm going to choose for you. So what did they do? They went and grabbed Joe Biden. They knocked on his door. And here's the thing. Joe Biden was barely functional when they grabbed him. Remember, on the earliest days of his campaign, Joe Biden was losing his train of thought. He would do this dementia anger thing where he'd start yelling at people. Remember what he called one of his own supporters fat? He challenged a guy to a push-up contest. Do you remember all this stuff, right? Joe Biden was obviously not functional early, but that didn't matter. They needed their Dave. Hey, we don't need him to be functional. We need to run everyone else out of the primary, get Joe Biden the nomination. We have all these mail-in ballots, so we'll simply steal the general election for him, and then he can be our Dave. Joe, go stand there. Here's a speech. Joe, don't even bother with the executive orders. We've got an auto pen. We'll just sign everything we want you to sign. You can be president, Joe, but you're not going to be president. You're just going to be Dave. Sit there in the suit. Try not to drool on yourself. We'll give you a couple speeches. Then we will handle things behind the scenes. And that's how it went. But they ran into a problem. I will finish this up, and then we'll get to some Ask Dr. Jesse questions and everything else before I do that. 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
1: WHY News, I'm Dave Langley, and here are the top stories. New York State is asking the feds for a disaster declaration for Capital Region and upstate growers who sustained significant crop losses from April's frost. To date, upstate New York producers are reporting estimated losses of more than $30 million and could be eligible for loans and assistance if a designation is approved. Albany Mayor Dorsey Appleers announced Friday that thanks to the new state budget signed by Governor Hochul on Thursday, Albany is set to receive $44.4 million in state aid, including $20 million in a first round of unrestricted aid totaling $60 million over the next 3 years. Troy Mayor Carmela Mantello is advising residents, businesses, and visitors of upcoming street closures and parking restrictions associated with HBO's filming of the

0: 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A complete list can be found on troyny.gov/gildedage. Next news in 30 minutes. 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
1: The WGY AccuWeather forecast. Through the overnight hours, it remains mostly cloudy and breezy with a couple of showers. Quite cool, the low reaching 46. Later Saturday, a passing morning shower, then windy with the sun breaking through at times in the wake of the frontal passage, the high just 60. Mainly cloudy, warmer Sunday with a passing shower or two in the afternoon, the high 71. Cool with a couple of showers Monday, the high 65. From the WGY Weather Center, I'm meteorologist Jason Caterina.
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11: It is the Jesse Kelly Show on a magnificent Friday. So let's finish up this Jill Biden talk. So we have to talk about all the controversy with these artists pulling out of the 250th birthday. And everything. There's just so much to get to. So many great questions. We have all kinds of stuff. So what is the problem with Jill Biden coming out now? Why would Jill Biden come out now and put the attention back on her, back on the Bidens. Well, Jill Biden and Joe Biden, remember this. I don't know what their personal relationship is. I'm not going to sit and do that. I have no idea. But they are most definitely a political power couple. Meaning, look, maybe they're all lovey-dovey. I don't know. I don't care. But Jill Biden, she likes it. She likes it a lot. Jill Biden having a cover of Vanity Fair. Think she hated that? Remember that picture the White House put out? Jill Biden on Air Force One, sitting behind Joe Biden's desk with her glasses on, thumbing through a policy binder. Do you think they sent that out without Jill Biden's approval? How many times do you think they took the picture to make sure the lighting was just right? Do you know any women? Oh, all that was done with the authority of Jill Biden. You see, the Bidens may have been just placeholders so the commies could do what they wanted, but that doesn't mean they saw it that way. Now, fast forward. Joe Biden, as I told you years beforehand, everyone told me I was crazy, but we don't want to go into I told you so. Joe Biden gets pushed out of running for office again because he's a political liability. No one wants to vote for that cadaver again. Remember what we heard behind the scenes? It was Jill Biden fighting tooth and nail against Nancy Pelosi, Grandma Vodka, trying to keep Joe Biden in the race. You can argue what kind of an evil witch would want to humiliate her husband again for another 4 years. But again, what did we just talk about? Jill Biden likes power a lot. A lot. Jill Biden loses the battle. Joe Biden bows out of the race and they hand the nomination to Dome. Now, have you ever heard this story before? A king gets, there's a revolution in a country and the king has to flee for his life. A dictator has to flee for his life. And now he's in exile in a different country and he's waiting for his chance to return to power. It's all of them, isn't it? You're laughing because it's every king ever. And I've actually thought to myself before, why doesn't he just chill? Because it's not like they get sent to some dump country and get in horrible circumstances. They're always in some mansion with drivers and security and personal chefs. Life, living the life with no responsibilities. And every time I hear about that, I think, return to power? Go get on your boat and go fishing with your wife or something. What do you mean return to power? But people who have sat on the throne, they don't want to give it up. And if they get removed from the throne, everything else in life, even a mansion on the beach with a boat and a chef, everything else in life, it's bitter to them because it's not being king. Why would Jill Biden be coming out now making Democrats look bad? What do you think has gone through Jill Biden's life or mind for the last year? When Jill Biden is sitting up at night. Joe Biden's been put to bed since noon. When she's sitting up at night by herself, couple glasses of wine, do you think she's staring out the window with a smile on her face, saying to herself, wow, what a great run. That was a lot of fun. I'm glad I had the chance to do it. I just feel blessed. And now I'm going to enjoy my retirement with Joe. You think that's what she said? Of course not. Jill Biden sits up at night with an extra glass of wine, and Jill Biden sits and stews about the throne that was taken from her, the throne she felt was rightly hers. And Democrats can get mad all they want. Did you think Jill Biden was never going to come get a pound of flesh for all that? I just want to reiterate before I get to the questions, I told Democrats, I occasionally try to help them out. They never listen. I told Democrats, yeah, you're forcing Joe Biden out, but you should be paying him off. There's unlimited communist money in this country because of billionaires and foreign entities and everything else. Instead of leaving a bitter taste in their mouth, why don't you give Jill Biden a $10 million a year job she doesn't have to show up to? Give her something to wet her beak a little bit and make that transition a little easier. Have you ever seen a mob movie? It's so much easier to bribe him than kill him. It's just easier. They should have done it. They didn't do it. What, Chris? That's a very good point. Jewish producer Chris said, would Napoleon have stopped if they gave him a cushy job? It's a good point. Would they have accepted it? I don't know. But you know what else it does? You give Jill Biden a $10 million a year no-show job where she doesn't have to do anything. It also gives you something you can take away from her if she steps out of line. Hey, Jill, writing a book, huh? Yeah, we don't want that written in there. It'd be a shame if you got fired, huh? Jill Biden likes things too. All right, let's move on because I want to discuss this debacle of a 250th birthday concert. In case you're not on the up and up, they've been planning, the Trump administration, it's really a blessing to have somebody like Trump in there for our 250th year because he's over the top about everything. And you know he's going to be over the top about America and celebrating America. And he's doing a big UFC fight at the White House. It's just all really cool, right? They wanted to do a big concert with a bunch of big name artists so they could really do a blowout thing. That is Trump's thing. And they got this laundry list of people, most of them you've probably heard of before. People like country music star. She's been a star since I was a kid, Martina McBride. I don't know how old she is anymore. When I was a kid, Martina McBride was a big, big deal. Bret Michaels, former singer of Poison. I don't know if Poison still exists anymore, but Bret Michaels, all these people. Milli Vanilli, which was a hilarious choice. But okay, you got all these different artists that were big names. Again, that's going to be a Trump thing. He's going to try to make a splash, big names, big lights. And what happens? Predictably, they start getting associated, these singers, with Donald Trump. And they start loudly and publicly pulling out of the concert after they'd already been announced as musical acts. Martina McBride, Bret Michaels, I could go on and on and on down the list. They're all coming out, all of them. You know what? Scheduling problem. You know, I've got security concerns. Oh, I've got irritable bowel syndrome. No way I can make it. They've come up with every excuse in the book, but they're all canceling now. And people are really angry about it, and they're angry at them. Okay, that's very fair. I'm going to read you something. It's going to sound unrelated. Just stay with me. Jesse, I know you've become more of a baseball fan in recent years. I was wondering if you saw O'Keefe Media's latest hidden camera expose. That means revealing news story. I know what it means. On the Washington Nationals, their head of community relations covered all the commie bases, saying they discriminate against the Catholic player because he spoke out against drag queens dressed as nuns. They spy on fans. They pretend to be patriotic because Trump is in office. But if we elected Mamdani, we'd skew the other direction. So he admitted to having a communist poster. Oh, okay, all these things. So what's happening here? Musical artists are pulling out. Why is a professional baseball team? What's happening? We'll talk about that in a moment. Before we talk about that, let me tell you, Byrna is having a special. You already know about Byrna launchers. I've told you about them for a very long time. This is something that is really, really, really important because your personal safety is really important. None of the other hopes or dreams or anything else gets realized in your life if some monster harms you and destroys you. I also understand firearms. Not everyone's comfortable with them. And firearms aren't legal in a lot of the dirty commie places in this country. 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

on a wonderful, wonderful Friday. Remember, you can email us, jesse@jessekellyshow.com. So let's wrap this up because I want to get to the Ask Dr. Jesse questions about Japan and Iran and everything else. These musical artists, why are they pulling out? The Washington Nationals, why are they discriminating against Christians? What's happening? How many times have we had the talk about how communists look at power? How they look at power. Communists believe power should be used and used for their own benefit. Used to maintain their power, increase their power. Communists believe in punishing their enemies and rewarding their friends. That's the only point in having power. If I made you dictator of America, you have all the power in the world. I made you dictator of America for a year. Are you going to do some selfish things with that? Probably. You're a human being. I bet you money you would do something to help somebody else. Something, even if you failed at it, you would try to do some good for other people. Communists don't think like that at all. That never enters their mind, ever. So, what are we talking about? Why did the communists work their way through every institution they possibly could? From teachers' unions, the university system, to corporate America. Why would they do that? All those things, all those institutions, they have power. Differing degrees of power and different kinds of power, but they have power. So if you are, for instance, in the music industry, and you're a communist, and that would be so many people in the music industry, well, what's the point of having power? It's not just money and getting to rub elbows with, Vanilla Ice. The point of having power is, well, I'm going to need to use it for the communist revolution at some point. At some point, I'm going to reward my friends and I'm going to punish my enemies. Artists like Martina McBride, is she actually an America-hating savage? I don't know. Maybe she is, maybe she isn't. I don't know. She's done some Black Lives Matter stuff, so she very well may be. But you know what she is? A musician who likes to perform. A musician who likes money. She's a human being, after all. Guess what dries up if she does a, quote, Trump concert? Those opportunities. You know, I forget what the number was, but Billy Joel, he's either still doing it, but I think he completed it. He was doing what's known as a residency in Madison Square Garden. That's when a musician has one venue and they basically, for a period of time, they do this in Vegas all the time. They perform every month or every weekend or every Friday and Saturday. Like there's a Billy Joel concert at Madison Square Garden every single, you know, Friday night and Saturday night, something like that, right? I forget what the number is, so I don't want to just throw one out there, although I'm going to throw one out there. I think it was something like $2 or $3 million a concert. It was millions of dollars. I know it was millions of dollars a concert. That's a check Billy Joel got written to him. What is it, Corey? $1.9 million. Hold on, Corey. My eyes are too bad for this. Corey just handed it to me. 10 years, 104 sold out shows. $266 million in gross revenue. What if that opportunity went away for Billy Joel? Let's say Billy Joel, and I don't think this is the case, let's say he's a red, white, and blue patriot. I love America! $266 million? Hey, Billy, how much would you say you love America? Because we could sure look at. If you would like, Billy, we could take this $266 million contract and we could just really easy. Or do you want to perform and make $266 million? Yeah, we need you to pull out of that Trump 250 thing. The only reason communists take power

is to use power. If you're a communist in the music industry, you're going to use that power. If you're a communist working for the Washington Nationals, you're going to use that power. If you're a communist public librarian, you're going to use that power. If you're a president, you're going to use the power. If you're a communist teacher, you're going to use the power. If you're a whatever, wherever they are, they believe in aiding the revolution because they are religious about it. It is a religion to them, and they are always going to use it, and we are always going to run up against it. Always. And we think to ourselves, well, honestly, we say the lamest things, and I understand why we say it, but it is just lame at this point in life. We say things, well, it shouldn't matter who the president is. It's just celebrating America. That's how you think. And I'm glad you think that way. That's a good way to be. I'm glad you think that way. Communists don't think that way at all. At all. They can't even relate to that way of thinking. America? These people don't give a crap about America anyway. Most of them hate America. They would never do something just to celebrate America. No. It's about communism. It's about their own side. Wherever they find power, they will use said power on behalf of the revolution. That's why we can't seem to finally take care of things when it comes to pro sports. NASCAR. I mean, NASCAR might have the most God and country fan base in the United States of America. God bless them. NASCAR. NASCAR is one of the worst commie sports leagues out there. Disgusting amount of communism out of NASCAR. These people get into power. Don't care about their fans, God and country. Care about communism. And you only take power so you can use the power of NASCAR for the revolution. That's how they think. All right. Someone wants to talk about Trump's Iran war moves today. You know, the lifting of the blockade, the history. Somebody, somebody wants to get his father a good history trip. All that and so much more still to come on the world famous Jesse Kelly Show. Before we do any of that, Mother's Day's coming. Did you know that? I mean, wait a minute. Mother's Day just happened. Mother's Day already happened. I wish I could do that over again, but I can't. It did happen, right, Chris? Oh, no, I didn't get her a gift. Anyway, I'm going to give her a gift of life. That's what I'm going to do. I'm going to save a baby, and then she can't do anything about it. 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
24: That's so much more on the world-famous Jesse Kelly Show. So I want to begin with this one right here. Hello, Jesse. Am I confused, or is Trump's handling of the Iran war, especially since the ceasefire, being orchestrated quite poorly? He's giving them piles of money and more time to reallocate and build their resources. Also, he's totally abandoned the Iranian people. What do you think? All right. So, let me put it to you this way. It's the best way I can try to explain this. You ever know anybody who's getting a divorce? Divorce is terrible. Maybe you yourself have gone through it, but I've seen this happen many, many times, what I'm about to describe. There's a couple. You know them. You're friends. You hang out. Go to the movies on Friday nights. Something goes wrong. Who knows? And they decide they're going to get a divorce. And of course, it's always nasty. Even the amicable ones are nasty. There's bad blood, hurt feelings, and all the other things. But you love these people. You have a genuine love of these people, and you want them to work it out. So what do? Out of the goodness, out of the kindness of your heart, you get involved. You stick your nose in it. Hey, Bob. Hey, let's go get a beer. We'll work it out. I know you love Kathy, but let's sit down. Let's work it out. Kathy, let's come over. Let's have a cup of coffee. We'll talk about Bob. He loves you. You get involved. Well, here's the problem. You have voluntarily stepped into a volatile situation. Now you're involved. Now all that ugliness is in part landing on you too. Did you think it was going to be clean? Did you think when you had a beer with Bob, he was going to say, you know what? I do love her. Everything's good to go. We're getting back together. No, he's going to tell you about how bad her cooking is. And I'm pretty sure she's running around on me and she,

was made to go. Now, what have I been warning you this entire time? The entire time, however you feel about this, whether you think this is dumb and the biggest mistake ever, or you think this is the best thing and completely justified and we should keep going until, doesn't matter where you fall on this. What I have said applies no matter where you fall on this. There's no more easy ways out. There's no clean way out. You decided you were getting involved in Bob and Kathy's divorce. Now it's going to land on you. Leaving is not easy. The some details of this deal, again, I'm always skeptical whether anything goes through because every day there's a new deal, right? The details of the deal start to leak. And already people are all, wait a minute, we're giving him money, blah, blah, blah. Well, did you think a deal with Iran was going to give them nothing? I warned you this from the very beginning. Iran, if there is a deal done, Iran is going to get things that make you wince. They are. They're going to get things and you're going to go, oh, really? It's going to make you wince. Sucks. It does. It's not easy. On the flip side, Donald Trump understands, he's not a moron, he can read poll numbers, that politically, whether he thinks the whole thing is right or wrong or whatever, politically, this thing is a complete disaster for him and the Republican Party. It just is. Normies hate it. The Republicans, Republican faithful, are totally in Trump's camp. All the normies despise it. We have hemorrhaged all of our independents, young men. We've blown up the coalition in part because of this. Okay. Well, he knows he has to wrap it up. If he can't get a deal, then he has to go with a military option that involves bombing things he doesn't want to bomb. Why do you think he keeps threatening it and not doing it? Don't do it. I'll bomb you. Why do you think he keeps threatening to bomb the oil fields and things like that, but not doing it? You know how there's been some problems when it comes to oil and things like that since the Strait of Hormuz has been closed? You understand that that's been the case? Lots of those problems become semi-permanent if American bombs start dropping on refineries. I know maybe you are in this camp of who cares, it's Iran, kill them all and let God sort them out. Maybe you fall in that camp and that's fine. Again, foreign policy is complicated. You think what you want what you want. But do not for a millisecond convince yourself that that's easy or fast or painless. There is no more painless. Painless is gone. Everything now, once the decision was made to go, once you showed up at Bob and Kathy's house, once that decision was made, everything now is going to have some ugly in it. Every bit of it. If there's a deal, there's going to be ugly in it. If there's more military action, there's going to be ugly in it. And that ugly could be all kinds of things, by the way. Remember, Donald Trump has to be mindful of the lives of our troops, and we want him to be mindful of that. Maybe, and I don't know this, maybe he thinks Russia and China have possibly given Iran something that can take our troops out. You understand Iran has shot down multiple American jets now, right? Multiple American planes have been shot out of the sky. We are not talking about one night in Venezuela here. Maybe Donald Trump was worried about waking up tomorrow morning and seeing 50 American servicemen killed. A missile hitting the side of a destroyer. These are concerns. Maybe he thinks they have the ability to do that. It's more than just prices. But what about civilian casualties? Trump's talking about, understandably, you have to threaten them with what hurts. Hey, we'll bomb your desalination plants. Okay, sounds good. How many people are going to die of thirst? People who have nothing to do with the Iranian regime. Donald Trump has no history of killing innocent civilians and loving it. It's happened before, of course, but Donald Trump famously tries to avoid that. You think he wants to go out and kill 10,000 innocent Iranians? I don't think he does. You can be frustrated with him. That's fine. Again, you're not a subject. You're a citizen. Be frustrated. Have an opinion. But don't listen to anybody, including yourself, if that anybody is telling you, we just have to do blank as if it's easy. Easy is gone. It doesn't exist anymore. War is a dangerous game. All right, let's move on from this topic.

0: rock history, do maybe, you know what, I'll answer a Japan question. Before we do that, let me answer this. Why are you sluggish all the time? Why is your mood a little lower than you remember it? 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
0: It is the Jesse Kelly Show on a Friday. We have conquered the week, and you can conquer the email. Although I don't know how sending an email would conquer anything. Jesse@JesseKellyShow.com. Let's get to some more of these. Dear Dr. Bronco, of all the delicious meals you had in Japan, what was the best and worst meal? Also, how difficult was it being bumped into all the time as you are a practicing ninja and thus invisible? Very good question about the ninjutsu stuff. Look, this happens all the time in the office. It happened again last week. The week before I left, it happened, and I didn't even have a chance to come on the air and tell you that Jewish producer Chris was walking around the office. Don't shake your head, Chris. He was walking around the office. He's scoffing right now because he knew I was going to tell the story on the air. And he rounds the corner, and he almost runs into me because he didn't hear me come. I can't even help it. It's not even an intentional thing. I do it to Ob all the time. It's not like I walk. I kind of flow back and forth, almost float. I would probably describe it as floating. And I'm just naturally stealthy. Okay, I'll put it that way. That's one. Two, food in Japan was extremely hit and miss. Let me explain. The best meal I had in Japan was this. It was in, we were actually in Okinawa, and we go into this little Japanese restaurant, nothing fancy, and they have a menu on there, and basically they'll bring you out these little slabs of fatty beef. There's like a grill in the center of the table, and you grab the beef and you just chuck it on the grill. And then they had this big bowl of spicy noodles that had eggs and onions and all noodles and all kinds of stuff, like the spicy red sauce in it. And you're sitting there slurping on these noodles and pulling fresh beef off the grill. There's all kinds of that kind of eating in Japan. They love their beef. They love their noodles. And it's awesome. Absolutely awesome. So you can have that anywhere you want if you go to Japan. On the flip side, I told you we were doing this World War II tour thing. It was done. By the way, if you're interested in this World War II tour, I don't have any association with the place, but I might as well give them a little plug. It was done through the World War II Museum out of New Orleans. They do ones in the Pacific. They do ones in Europe. They do ones all the, depending on what battle. That's how we did it. We just signed up same way you would for a group tour. That's what we did. They did a very, very good job. But sometimes they would have these, quote, group dinners. And at the group dinner, they wanted to give you the authentic experience. It was the worst stuff I have ever eaten in my entire life. Chris, I don't even know. You ask what? And this is terrible radio. I shouldn't even be doing this because I don't know how to explain it to you. And I don't know what a lot of it was. You would sit down and there is a couple things that look like they're breaded and deep fried. By the way, very much not chicken nuggets. I made that mistake before. There's another little bowl of various kinds of raw fish. There's another little bowl that's not noodles, but looks like it's like worms. It was not worms, Chris, but it looked like it was worms. There's some bowl of, I kid you not, fish broth. And the bowl of noodles you do have, it's freezing cold and clumped together. And so when I said, how am I supposed to eat this? They said, oh, you just pour the fish broth over it and that lubes it up for you. It was so freaking nasty. Ob is looking at me the whole time thinking, please just don't embarrass me. Please don't embarrass me. What, Chris? Chris said, so it was a good Burger King experience. It is funny you brought that up, my friend. We went to, at one point in time, we went to Kagoshima. It's a city in Japan where they do a big, you know, the honor of the kamikaze pilots type thing. We went to this place, Kagoshima. And the hotel we stayed in was a Sheraton hotel right by the main train station, because we took the bullet train down there, by the train station that goes through Kagoshima. This train station had all kinds of restaurants and things like that in it. And this train station had a Shake Shack. We are probably 7 or 8 days into this trip. We were in Kagoshima for 1.5 days. 1.5 days. I had Shake Shack three times. And to Ob's unbelievable horror, by the time we got to the last time of having Shake Shack, I had spread the word around the World War II group. The whole World War II group was in Shake Shack eating cheeseburgers with me. That's a true story. So, look, again, I don't want to complain because I loved Japan. I loved the Japanese people. I really did eat well there. There's a lot of really good Japanese food. And look, they love their burgers, right? They have McDonald's and it's excellent over there. They have stuff. It's very first world. It's not America. I didn't have a taco for 2 weeks. No queso. I know, Chris, it was like dying, really. I've never died, but that's got to be what it's like. All right, let's do a little Rome or Israel. If you gotta take a history trip, where do you go? We'll answer that and do so much more on the world famous Jesse Kelly Show. Before we do any of those things, isn't it a nightmare dealing with insurance if you're a business owner? Because it's not one insurance policy, is it? It's not one insurance person. You have to have this for workman's comp and this for this kind of it, this for this. We're talking 5, 6 policies. 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
11: WGY News, I'm Dave Langley, and here are the top stories. New York State is asking the feds for a disaster declaration for Capital Region and upstate growers who sustained significant crop losses from April's frost. To date, upstate New York producers are reporting estimated losses of more than $30 million and could be eligible for loans and assistance if a designation is approved. Albany Mayor Dorsey Appleers announced Friday that thanks to the new state budget signed by Governor Hochul on Thursday, Albany is set to receive $44.4 million in state aid, including $20 million in a first round of unrestricted aid totaling $60 million over the next 3 years. Troy Mayor Carmela Mantello is advising residents, businesses, and visitors of upcoming street closures and parking restrictions associated with HBO's filming of The Gilded Age. A complete list can be found on troyny.gov/gildedage. Next news in 30 minutes. The Capital Region's breaking news, traffic and weather station, 103.1 and 810 WGY.
12: The WGY AccuWeather with a forecast. Through the overnight hours, it remains mostly cloudy and breezy with a couple of showers. Quite cool, the low reaching 46. Later Saturday, a passing morning shower, then windy with the sun breaking through at times in the wake of the frontal passage, the high just 60. Mainly cloudy, warmer Sunday with a passing shower or two in the afternoon, the high 71. Cool with a couple of showers Monday, the high 65. From the WGY Weather Center, I'm meteorologist Jason Caterina.
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0: It is the Jesse Kelly Show on a fantastic Friday. Remember, if you miss any part of the show, you can download the whole thing. iHeart, Spotify, iTunes. Let's get to these questions. Oh, wise and small-handed oracle. My father has always put his children before himself, and he's the greatest man I've ever known. That's awesome to have a dad like that. I want to do something for him, and I was thinking I'd like to help towards the cost of a trip to either Rome or Israel. He's a very devout Catholic and teaches a religious class to children in his off time. Which would you suggest, Rome or Israel? He would absolutely enjoy Israel for all the many religious sites there, but the war makes me concerned. Rome is safer, and I know he would likely spend his whole time at St. Peter's Basilica or the Vatican. What say you? All right, so first off, let me push back on a couple things. Rome is safer, he said. I understand that Israel is always under some sort of rocket attack or terrorist attack or anything else. I understand that that's the case. It's just there's always war going on over there at all times. I get that. Rome, I've been in a lot of different cities, big cities around the world. Rome was not a safe feeling city at all. In fact, if you go to certain places like the Spanish Steps, it's one of those famous sites you will see when you go to Rome. Your tour guide or anybody with any knowledge of it will flat out tell you, if you have a bag or something, you keep it in front of you. You keep your hands on it. The place is world renowned for its thieves and pickpockets. In Rome, I was, as you can probably tell, so insanely disappointed in how those dirty commie savages have allowed that glorious city to fall into disrepair. The graffiti on historic buildings, people peeing in the road. When you show up at the Colosseum, you are immediately surrounded by swarms of Africans fresh off the boat, trying to sell you stupid African trinkets when they're not trying to pick your pocket. This is not me telling you that Israel is going to be perfectly safe. I'm not saying that at all. But I would probably push back on Rome being super safe. Now, again, this is not me also, let me clarify. I'm not telling you not to go to Rome or not send your dad to Rome. But don't think this is some glorious, gleaming, safe city of white marble where your dad can stroll around at 10 o'clock at night after he's had a couple beers. That's probably not what I wouldn't let my kids go out in Rome. I let my kids go across town in an Uber in Tokyo by themselves. They're 17 and 15. I let them go multiple times and said, I'll see you when you get back. Not in a million years would I do that in Rome. Never, ever would I do that in Rome. So let's do that. Now, the Catholic part. Now, I'm not Catholic, but obviously I have a million friends who are and relatives are. My in-laws are Catholic. Every Catholic I know who's done the Catholic experience in Rome has raved about it. I did the Vatican, and I certainly don't want to disrespect it in any way. Maybe you're Catholic, but it doesn't move me. It's just not my, it's not my thing. I'm not a Catholic, but I can see if I was a Catholic, this would be a big deal. This would be a moving thing. There, St. Peter, these are the doors for Catholics. That place is super, super, super special. If your dad is devoutly Catholic, maybe Rome. All that said, I told you we took that trip as a show a few years back to Israel, and it was a Holy Land trip. We were going to see, hey, this is where Chris's people crucified Jesus. And then what, Chris? No, seriously, it was a Holy Land trip. The Roman, the fort of Masada, everything else. It was awesome. Chris, well, of course, Chris liked it, but it was friggin' awesome. I got to baptize my youngest son in the Jordan River, where supposedly that's where Jesus was baptized. I'm not quite sure about that, but either way, it's the same friggin' river. Yeah, it was awesome, man. It really was awesome. I don't know that I would recommend going when we went in the summertime. It was roasting. Now, I'm used to that kind of heat because we live in Houston, and even then, we were all sweating. We had people, they would just flat out sit some things out. So, it does get a little hot in the summer. Hey, Jesse. Good job the last few days. Anyways, how would we look if we pulled out of Iran tomorrow and a few weeks later, they actually test a nuke? What do you think? I think that foreign policy is complicated and there oftentimes aren't good answers because nobody can tell the future. Nobody can. I cannot and you cannot. Nobody can tell the future. If Trump really does finalize some deal with Iran, blockades lifted, he comes home. We're not going to have any idea whether that was a successful deal for years. Only time will tell. Whatever the deal ends up being might be incredibly successful. Maybe 10 years from now, we're talking about normalization of relations with Iran, who has new management, and you know, Israel's signing a truce with Iran, and life, it's got, hold on, Chris, I didn't say it was going to happen. I said, look, 10 years, I don't know. Next year, Iran sets off a nuke, and now we're now that regime's never leaving. But then the deal looks bad. Foreign policy is complicated. Beware of people who make it seem simple, straightforward, and easy. Different regions of the world have different motivations. Different countries themselves, they are divided against themselves. Look at our own country. What does an American think? If you're in Japan and you look across the pond, what do America's leaders think? Well, it certainly depends on the leader. If you're asking Chuck Schumer, you're going to get one answer. If you're asking Donald Trump, you're going to get another answer. Foreign policy is complicated. And I don't have, look, I don't know what to tell you. I don't have any words of assurance when it comes to Iran or a deal or war, because I don't know what's going to come. I know that wars are dangerous, dangerous ventures. All right, Jesse, I'm currently trying to help my 16-year-old look for a summer job. I'm sure you have some experience in this area. What are some pro dad tips? Okay, two things. First of all, it's funny you brought that up because my 17-year-old is doing this exact thing. In fact, as we speak, I think he might be applying at a fast food joint. He's been applying for jobs for a few days, trying to get his first job, get out there, go make some money. So I am going through this. First of all, don't be afraid to call in favors for your kids. I know there's an old school kind of way of thinking. Sometimes there's this old school way of thinking. And this old school way of thinking is, no, get out there and make it on your own. You can help your kid get a job. If your buddy owns a business, your buddy has a landscaping company, give him a call. Hey, you need a gopher for the summer? He'll run around, pick things up for you, sweat, can work a shovel. Make phone calls on behalf of your kids with friends if you can. That's one. Two, don't forget to tell them to dress up. Dress up. I would recommend a full suit. Ah, but it's McDonald's. That's so stupid. Nope. You're so stupid. Put on a freaking suit. It's not because you're going to wear a suit to work at McDonald's. It's because immediately the person who's interviewing you sees you and they see effort. They see you went out of your way to even maybe look dumb. I'm sitting here in McDonald's in a suit. You went out of your way willing to look dumb and out of place to make a good first impression. Dress up. I don't care if he's 16 applying to work at T-Bell. Dress up. If it's not a suit, if all you got is, you know, khakis and a button-up shirt, then put on khakis and a button-up shirt. Put on what you got, the best you got. All right. Let's talk about Cornyn primaries. We'll talk about neighbors who mow at inopportune hours. All kinds of things still to come on the world-famous Jesse Kelly Show. Before we do any of those things, let me help you save somebody's life tonight. 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

0: 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You can email us your love, your hate, your death threats from our temporary digs here, Jesse at jessekellyshow.com. Hey, Jesse, did you ever find a new satchel?
1: I've told you this before. I, at one point in time, had the greatest satchel in the history of mankind. If you look on social media, you will see it. I think it's still on my Instagram page somewhere or something. I'm pretty sure the company's White River. I may have that wrong, but they made the perfect satchel. Now, what does that mean, perfect satchel? Well, there's a million satchels out there. This is one I mainly use for fishing and travel. It was the perfect size. Not too big. I don't want a backpack, okay? I want something smaller. If I wanted a backpack, anyway. Not too big, but not too small. Also, a critical part of it. It had the perfect amount of padding for your back, so there was never anything that stuck through or stabbed you on your back. Also, maybe the most important thing when it comes to a satchel is it wasn't always shifting and sliding around to the front. I don't want to have to keep adjusting my satchel. Wherever you put the satchel, that's where it stayed. Then, one terrible dark day, I made a mistake. I let my son take it to church camp. Do you think I ever got that satchel back?
0: Oh, no, I got it back. Do you think I got it back intact? No. It was broken, destroyed.
1: Since then, I have officially lost count of how many satchels I have purchased. Different satchels, different places. I bet you the number is greater than 7, possibly 10. Chris, I'm not making it up. I just buy them and send them back and buy them and send them back and buy them and send them back. They just don't. And by the way, that company doesn't make it anymore if you're about to suggest it. You think that wasn't the first place I looked? I've looked. I found one finally on eBay, but it had some stains on it, and it was just like, oh, those aren't my stains. And when you're buying someone else's stains, you just don't.
0: What, Chris? You don't know? Maybe Hunter Biden had that. I don't know what kind of stains we're dealing with here. What, Chris?
1: Either way, no. I've never found a replacement satchel, and I miss him.
0: Part-time Kelly, why do all the conservative mainstream media journalists think the only reason that Cornyn and others are losing their primaries is due to Trump's endorsement? Can they really not see the upswell of anti-communists and Republicans as the reason it's happening? I find it frustrating they don't see this. All the old Republican guard, whether in politics or not, needs to wake up and leave. Well, let me explain this phenomenon. All human beings, we like something simple, straightforward, and easy to understand, don't we? That's how I like things. Give it to me straight. Break it down so I can understand it. Give it to me straight and make it simple. It allows us to never have to spend too much time on any one area of our lives. For instance, Donald Trump, since you brought him up. Since Donald Trump came down the escalator 10 years ago and got involved in politics, Donald Trump has been what I would describe as an easy button for endless political people in the United States of America on every side of the aisle. He's a walking easy button. Why? What's that mean? If you're a Democrat, just oppose whatever he does. Just hate it. Everything he does is evil and tyrannical and fascist. It's the end of the world. Doesn't matter what Trump says. Trump could come out tomorrow and save sick puppies. If you're a Democrat, it's the easy button. What Trump says is bad. What Trump says is bad. What Trump does is bad. It's the easy button. Politics has become completely easy for Democrats. Trump does it. It's bad. This is not just elected Democrat politicians. The average everyday Democrat, every poll shows this. All they believe in is opposing Donald Trump. They don't even necessarily have specific things most of the time, but stop Trump, stop Trump, stop Trump. It's become an easy button, right? That's their side. Our side too. For elected politicians, for political pundits like me, for average everyday voters. Trump is an easy button. What's that mean? Well, if you're a pundit like me, there's nothing in the world that is easier and more profitable for the last 10 years than to sit down behind a microphone or write or on TV, whatever you do, and just kiss up to Trump all day, every day. All day, every day. If you do that, what it does is it raises the floor of how low your show can ever sink. If you are willing to just do that every single day, whatever Trump does is perfect. Trump did another perfect thing and then another perfect thing. And now he's

super perfect here. It guarantees you a certain level of audience, a certain level of advertising. It guarantees you. And that's why you've seen so many pundits turn into that in the last 10 years. That's an easy button. I don't have to sit and process this policy move or that policy move. If Trump did it, it's good. For voters, too. A lot of them. Who'd Trump endorse? Who's Trump like? Who's Trump hate? It doesn't mean all those people, and maybe you are one of those people, doesn't mean those people are stupid at all. Some are, for sure. It means they prefer the simplicity of Donald Trump telling them, this guy is good. This guy is bad. Trump, when you have a figure like that, who is, what are the kids called these days? The main character? When you have a main character like Donald Trump, he is the focus of everything. The left, the right, everything. He becomes an easy button when it comes to these primaries. John Cornyn did not lose his primary because of Donald Trump. Donald Trump had nothing to do with it at all. Nothing. John Cornyn was hated in this state because of his anti-Second Amendment votes and his amnesty stance. Ken Paxton has notched real W's for the right. And therefore, John Cornyn was going to lose. Had nothing to do with Donald Trump. If you read or follow anybody who told you Cornyn lost because of Trump, that person's a liar or an idiot. It's bottom line. You know what else is dumb? Not carrying something on you that will allow you to stop a bad person. That's really dumb. It's suicidal, actually. Our country is full of barbarians. Democrats turn them loose on our streets on purpose. They have rapists, murderers, and thieves on our streets on purpose. What do you carry on you? What do you have on you right now as you're listening to my voice that will allow you to stop them? 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
22: How's that jive with me not liking people fighting in public? We're even going to talk about ICE in Japan, all that, and so much more coming up in the final hour of the Jesse Kelly Show. So let's get to this one here. Dear Shogun Oracle, who are the worst suburban neighbors to have that are otherwise good people? I moved into a cul-de-sac of hardcore yard guys, mowing 4 times a week minimum. And they seem to work in shifts. You think you're going to have a quiet dinner on the porch or a quiet weekend? Nope. You're getting 7 hours straight of mowers, edgers, and leaf blowers. What say you? This question hit home for me because I am actually in the middle of what can only be described as a living hell when it comes to this. Here's the deal. I'm not a lawn guy. Meaning, I don't want to do it myself. And here in Texas, you don't have to do it. I mean, you pay some Mexican landscaper $30 to mow it and trim it and everything. It doesn't cost really much, right? However, you should see the look of disdain on Chris's face already. However, I fully understand that a lot of men, they take a special pride in doing it. They enjoy doing it. I used to sell RVs with this guy. He's retired now. Cliff's his name. Wonderful dude. I used to sell RVs with this guy, and we would, we talked all the time. We're friends. And I would ask him what he's going to do when he retires. And he told me, I'm going to mow. And I said, what? He not only is going to mow all of his own stuff, he's going to volunteer down at the local high school to mow the football field and whatever they want done, not out of the kindness of his heart, although he's very kind. That's joy for him, mowing. I have these guys in my neighborhood. And the problem is, it's a Saturday. Maybe I'm going down to look at some guns or something. I'm in the car with Ob, and I'm driving by Mr. Lawn Guy, and he's out there with all the edgers and the equipment, and he's making sure everything's perfect. And she's never said anything. Well, not much, but I can kind of feel this side-eye glare from Ob of, do you have any interest in doing anything? No. No, I do not. So that's part of my living hell. But if I can defend lawn guys, I mentioned it's a living hell. It's not necessarily just for them in the side eye. I happen to live right next to the opposite. Now, I told you I don't like to do it, mow the lawn, things like that. But it's done all the time. I believe the house should look good on the outside. I also, out of respect for my neighbors, think that, you know, let's get some mulch in there. Let's make sure the lawn is trimmed up. We're not going to have 8-inch grass. Let's make sure things are trimmed up and looking good. I may not personally be the one out there pushing the mower, but my lawn looks good at all times. My neighbor doesn't care. The lawn is usually a foot, pressing a foot. Oh, Chris, you disappear. What? Chris said we're in an HOA. Well, that's what they say. I have seen no evidence of this, but you want to know what happens in an HOA. For instance, this is a good example. Guy's got a flower bed in front of his house. At one point, when he first moved,

Lozbel. Sorry if I screwed that up, buddy. I don't oblaw that well. Either way, no. And you know why? You said it right there in your email. You consider yourself to be an American. Naturalized, 16 years, you're an American. If somebody asks you what you are, you wouldn't say Cuban, would you? You would say, I'm an American. That is the test right there. That is the test, and that is the test so many legal immigrants currently in the United States of America fail over and over and over again. They are here to loot this country. They view it as an economic zone, but they don't consider themselves to be of this country. And the dead giveaway every single time is when you ask them what they are. The Somalis are probably the worst at this because they're too dumb to figure out that you should actually change how you talk. They'll get up and flat out say, I'm here for Somalia and I'm Somali. I'm Somali this. I'm Somali that. I'm Somali. Well, wait a minute. Then why are you here? Leave. Go back to Somalia. No, no, no. If you consider yourself an American, you put in the time. You are a naturalized citizen of this country, and you are an American. You don't call yourself a Mexican or an Indian or a Cuban or, God forbid, a Canadian or anything else. Then you can stay. If you're Mr. Hyphenated, whatever, get out and go back to where you came from. Jesse, on Tuesday, you expressed your displeasure at people making grievances with each other public. I agree, but I wonder how you reconcile that with the social shaming system. Do you think Trump should pick his battles with more discretion? Okay, I've mentioned before the social shame system being a very powerful thing. But when I mention social shame system, it's in reference to communists, or it's in reference to, you know, people who are attacking our culture. It is not in reference to people with whom we work with and vote with and have political coalitions with. The social shame system is not made for you to blast your son on Instagram when he forgets to take out the trash. That's not using a social shame system. That's just airing your dirty laundry out in public. The social shame system would be for Martina McBride, that country music singer who just pulled out of that concert because she thought it was too pro-Trump. Go to social media and pour your scorn on her. Call her a coward. Call her whatever. That is an appropriate use of the social shame system. I will insist again on this because it is true. You can take any argument, and you can probably overcome it over time unless you go public with it. When you go public with it, there is no return. None. You have added public embarrassment. You've made it a public spectacle. Once you go public with it, your problems with your employer or a fellow politician or your mom or whatever, once you go public with it, once it's out there, there is no return. That should pretty much never, ever happen. As far as does Trump do it too much? Trump is what he is. I told you before, Trump is a junkyard dog, and he's never going to change. He's, what, 80? President of the United States of America? Billionaire? If you're banking on Trump changing, you're going to be waiting around for a while. That's how Trump does business. 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

0: Magnificent Friday and Ask Dr. Jesse Friday, and we will be back Monday. We'll even do Medal of Honor Monday, no matter where we're broadcasting from. Jesse at JesseKellyShow.com is where you email your love, your hate, your death threats. Hey, Jesse, are there ice makers in Japan? There are ice makers in Japan. However, there are parts, it's just so funny how different parts of the world work. Like if you walk into McDonald's in Japan, there's ice. Don't worry, you're going to have ice. You're in a hotel, there's going to be ice. I'm not going to act like there's not ice. But when you're out and about, it's not as prevalent. And in 7-Eleven, get this, 7-Eleven is enormous in Japan. Enormous. It was founded by a Japanese guy. Do you know that, Chris? Everyone thinks 7-Eleven is Indian. 7-Eleven is Japanese. It's just that Indians run the ones in the United States of America, so everyone thinks 7-Eleven is Indian. 7-Eleven is Japanese. 7-Eleven in Japan is amazing. What kind of amazing? They make the freshest sandwiches you've ever eaten in your life every day. I ate a meal in 7-Eleven multiple times when I was over there. Chris said, like Buc-ee's. Much smaller, but a similar style. A smoothie. If you want a smoothie, great. You can go buy the cup with the ingredients you want and walk over to the 7-Eleven smoothie machine and it'll blend up your smoothie for you right there. They have all these homemade things they make in-house. Yes, very similar to Buc-ee's. They even sell cups of ice. There's no ice machine, but you can buy a cup of ice. How about that? Very different. Wonderful, though. And I kid you not, my wife and I have each said to each other since we got back, I miss 7-Eleven. We would just go every day. Just go grab something. It's wild. Jesse, what's the grossest thing someone can do that is really good for their health? Eat vegetables. Vegetables are just so unbelievably wretched. I don't understand why God did that to us, because they are really good for you and you need to eat them. That's why Ob has to make a smoothie in the morning. But man, for something that important, why did it have to be so disgusting? It's awful. Hey, Jesse, what's your general opinion, or what's your opinion of General Bernard Montgomery? Montgomery, in case you're not a World War II buff, he was the British general in World War II. I don't have any issue with Montgomery. Montgomery was more slow and methodical than our generals were, and that did cause a lot of tension when dealing with us. But remember that different countries have different war philosophy, and this is a really important thing to remember. How easily can you replace your stuff, your materials, and your men? How easily can they be replaced? The answer to that question will oftentimes determine how super aggressive you can be. Americans get credit during World War II and many other wars for being very aggressive on the battlefield. American commanders, go, go, go, push, push, push, offense all the time. And I like that. That's a good thing, right? But we also have the luxury of doing that because we have unlimited fuel. We have, you know what? We lost 5 tanks in this offensive. No big deal. We've got 10 more coming off the boat tomorrow. Oh, you're running out of men? We're not running out of men. The recruiting lines are around the block still. I have an endless supply of food and men and fuel and bullets and tanks and anything else. Therefore, I can be very, very aggressive. That was not the case with Britain. Well, it's definitely not now, but that was not the case with Britain by the time we got to World War II. By the time we get to World War II, Great Britain was a dying power. They're still dying. Remember, it takes a long time for a great nation to die, but a fading power in the world. They didn't have the economy to support a war like that. Didn't have the troops to support a war like that. And they acquitted themselves very well. I'm not dogging on them at all. The RAF and the British did great things fighting the Japanese and India and everything. The Brits did great things in World War II. That was not meant to be an insult at all. But they didn't have a fraction of what we had. Not a fraction of what we had. So a guy like Montgomery, if you read somebody who criticizes him, and all criticism is warranted, it's fine. they'll oftentimes point to how slow he was or methodical he was. No. I don't want to go yet. Well, he can't lose tanks like we can lose tanks. He can't lose men like we can lose men. It's the way it is. Hey, Jesse, why does the conservative media constantly repeat the line, if gas prices don't drop soon, Republicans are going to get blown out in the midterms? Let's get this straight. Voters are going to be so upset about this temporary spike in gas prices, they're going to elect the same Democrats who were the reason gas prices were so high? Really? The same people who terminated... Yeah. Yes. You are politically informed. You understand that voting for Democrats because you're mad about gas prices is the most suicidal thing in history. You understand that because you pay attention. People who pay attention are not the deciding vote in elections. I am voting for the GOP ticket straight down the line in November. You probably are too. We're not swing voters who decide elections. Swing voters who decide elections, they don't pay attention, and the greatest predictor of election wins and losses in the United States of America for the last 30 or 40 years has been gas prices. You can scream till you're blue in the face, that doesn't make any sense. I agree, it doesn't make any sense. That's the reality in which we live. But they are going back down as of right now. So look, look, if they get back down, we're all right. They're getting back down. Take heart. At least we still have Super Sure. If you're a business, you get to just get a hold of one person now for all your insurance needs instead of 85 of them. How many insurance policies do you have? How many? That insurance policy, or insurance policies, I mean, that you have, were they tailor-made for your business, your specific business? 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
1: WHY News, I'm Dave Langley, and here are the top stories. New York State is asking the feds for a disaster declaration for Capital Region and upstate growers who sustained significant crop losses from April's frost. To date, upstate New York producers are reporting estimated losses of more than $30 million and could be eligible for loans and assistance if a designation is approved. Albany Mayor Dorsey Appleers announced Friday that thanks to the new state budget signed by Governor Hochul on Thursday, Albany is set to receive $44.4 million in state aid, including $20 million in a first round of unrestricted aid totaling $60 million over the next 3 years. Troy Mayor Carmela Mantello is advising residents, businesses, and visitors of upcoming street closures and parking restrictions associated with HBO's filming of The Gilded Age. A complete list can be found on troyny.gov/gildedage. Next news in 30 minutes. The Capital Region's breaking news, traffic and weather station, 103.1 and 810 WGY.
2: The WGY AccuWeather forecast. Through the overnight hours, it remains mostly cloudy and breezy with a couple of showers. Quite cool, the low reaching 46. Later Saturday, a passing morning shower, then windy with the sun breaking through at times in the wake of the frontal passage, the high just 60. Mainly cloudy, warmer Sunday with a passing shower 2 in the afternoon, the high 71. Cool with a couple of showers Monday, the high 65. From the WGY Weather Center, I'm meteorologist Jason Caterina.
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0: I can get behind it. It is the Jesse Kelly Show on a fantastic Friday. We're going to get through as many of these as we possibly can. In the final, what do we have? We only have two segments left. In the final couple segments we have left, we're going to get through as many of these as we possibly can. Jesse, my wife of 36 years, goes grocery shopping, comes home with all kinds of healthy things like salads, low sodium this and low fat that. I go shopping, I come home with all kinds of things that taste good. Pork, sausage, frozen pizza. I'm 68 and living life, right or wrong. Yeah, look, you're right that you have to live your life, and your wife is also right that she's going to try to keep you alive living your life as long as humanly possible. And this is always going to be a conflict in every marriage in the history of mankind. Hey, Jesse, I just wonder how much fraud has contributed to the rise in autism diagnosis across the country. If the fraud gets stopped, we see the number of diagnoses flatten out or possibly decrease. Just a thought. Look, anytime you get a government incentive for anything, you're going to get more of that something. Governments have the ability to incentivize and disincentivize things. Disincentivize being what you would want it to be, things like crime. If crime is punished severely, crime goes down. Look at El Salvador. If crime is punished severely, crime goes down. Vice versa. What does the government dole out money for? You can pick whatever it is. There's a look in our country. There's a million things the government doles out money for. Whatever those things are, whatever they are, there is going to be fraud there. There is. People, when government checks start rolling in, people will find a way to steal government money. And government is famously corrupt and incompetent. So, frankly, there's nothing easier to steal from than the government. And most of the time, this, quote, stealing is legal. Just get a doctor or someone like that. Yeah, yeah, he definitely has autism. Anyway, pay me a lot of money. It's awful. Hey, Psycho Jesse, what's your favorite action movies? One with explosions and one without. Favorite action movie without explosions might be Gladiator. What, Chris? What is your problem? You don't like Gladiator? What's wrong with Gladiator? It is not predictable for me. You didn't know that's what I was going to say. No, you didn't. Anyway, Chris is a liar. No explosions would probably be Gladiator. With explosions, man, that's tough. With explosions, might be We Were Soldiers. That's a really great Vietnam movie, Mel Gibson movie. If you haven't seen it, it's really, really good. Probably not for the kids. It's a little violent, but it's a very good movie. Hey, Jesse, you're telling me that within a century, we've gone from actual sacrifice to defeat evil to voting for the end of Western civilization while also defeating evil because our gas prices are temporarily unstable. All right, so this guy's obviously mad that the American people are mad about the Iran effect on gas prices. I understand if you in your mind equate the evils of Iran, what Iran has done, and what they say they want to do, if you equate that with Hitler or the Imperial Japanese, I understand if you make that comparison. Certainly if you're in Israel or a hardcore pro-Zionist, I understand that comparison because Iran's pretty loud about their apocalyptic plans for Israel, right? So I understand how you would make that comparison. However, from an American perspective, Americans do not view Iran the same way they view Japan after bombing Pearl Harbor. And it's criminally naive if you think they're ever going to. They're just not. Yes, you can point to Iran funding this terrorist thing and Iran training and funding all those suicide bombers in Iraq. You can point to all these things till they're blue in the face. None of those things was some seminal event like the Japanese Navy nuking our Pacific Fleet at Pearl Harbor without declaring war. That kind of a sucker punch from Japan created such a white hot anger in the average American. We had multiple guys in this country kill themselves because for one reason or another, they couldn't go join the war effort. That is how committed the average American was. Did you know American approval, the American public approved the war against Japan 98%? 98%! In your mind, understandably, well, that's Iran. You're never going to sell that to the average American. The average American who's already hurting. Now, keep in mind, that's a big factor in this too. Let's remember, a big reason Donald Trump was elected was inflation. People remember what it was like to afford things 5 years ago. Then we shut down the country for the flu and printed a bunch of money. We don't have to go into that right now, but then we shut down the country. Now people can't afford things. People are already squeezed. That's a big reason they ran to the polls and Donald Trump won the popular vote. We all like to consider our own pet issues being the real reason Trump won. You know, I'm a big pro-lifer. I could sit here and tell you, you know, America finally had enough of abortion, and that's why Trump won. That's ridiculous. That's not why Donald Trump won. America doesn't care about abortion. Not in any significant way. It's sad, but we don't have to go into that. America doesn't care. That's not why Trump won. Trump won because of inflation and immigration. Inflation and immigration. Inflation and immigration. Because people are already hurting. Now, when you tell someone who's already hurting, can't find a job, can't make ends meet, they're already hurting, and you tell them, hey, I need you to pay more at the pump because we got to go get Iran. That's a hard sell. And it hasn't, well, I don't even have to explain it to you. The poll numbers tell you it hasn't been sold. They're not buying. You can call them dumb or ridiculous, and you might be totally correct. I'm not arguing with you. But it hasn't been sold. They're not sold. That's why he's trying for a deal. Hey, Jesse, if Texas can't keep the Muslims from building and growing their communities, then how can the rest of America do it? Your state judiciary let me down. What can be done about the covert takeover? It's all about immigration. You're asking states to make laws that wouldn't be effective anyway. I'm not defending any inaction by the Texas state government or other state government, but the lamest thing is to say we should ban Sharia law. I mean, that's fine. Ban Sharia law. I get that. But if you continue to import millions and millions of Muslims, you're going to have Sharia law. I don't care how many times you try to ban it. We'll ban it at the federal level. We'll ban it here in Texas. We'll ban it in Wyoming. You can pass all the laws you want. You keep importing them. It decides your future. Immigration decides the future of the country. It decides the future of elections. It is, you hate to say anything, is the one issue. But if you had to pick one issue that really solves or goes a long way to solving all of them, it's immigration. As I've said over and over and over again, with the mass deportation of foreigners, we cannot lose. We will defeat the communists and we will take our country back. With the mass importation of foreigners, we cannot win. Numbers do not lie. We cannot overcome them. We have to stop the mass importation of foreigners while getting a whole bunch of them out of the country. All right? All right. We only have one more segment. I have to talk about everything from Chile to AI. I'm going to talk to you about finding a good employee. I hear from every one of my employer buddies that it's hard to find a good guy. It's hard to find a good guy. And I tell every single one of them the same thing. 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We'll be back. Good news. The greatest test of the American spirit is upon us now. Why is this good news? Because throughout American history, high testosterone men thrive in times of chaos and uncertainty. Every red-blooded American man runs toward great trials and challenges. Communist big tech companies are trying to destroy American jobs. War in the Middle East is intensifying. Fertility rates are plummeting. And worst of all, there's a relentless 24/7 propaganda campaign aimed to demoralize us and break our will. Communists want to tear down Western civilization itself. With the constant bashing of masculinity, estrogens, and plastic, which is everywhere, and the junk in our food and water supply, it's no wonder the average testosterone levels are half of what they were 50 years ago. 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
6: 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We are going to be back on Monday for Medal of Honor Monday. 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We're not going to be back in our studio that may or may not still exist. Chris is getting positive news. Looks like things might be okay, which is good because we have a lot of really sacred stuff in there, Chris. There's a lot of pictures of me laying. What? The equipment can be replaced, Chris. Pictures of me last a lifetime. All right, so I won't be right until I get in there and look at those pictures again and make sure everything's okay. Is there a Jesse Kelly chili recipe? If not, why are you failing to uphold the basic Kelly standards? Okay, so the reason I chose to read this is because, one, the answer is no. And two, the answer is soon. I decided, you know, I'm an old man now, so I have these weird old man urges. I have decided that by the time summer is over, I am going to have perfected some sort of a chili recipe. Chili, and I'm going to dip garlic bread in my chili. I've already decided what the dip is going to be. Garlic bread, which is the greatest thing ever. Chris asked beans. Chris, you know me better than that. There's no beans. There's not going to be any beans. I am almost undoubtedly going to steal someone else's recipe and claim it for my own, as I've always told you. There's no limit to what you can accomplish if you're willing to take credit for someone else's work. I want some spice to it. I don't need it face melting, but I want some spice in my chili. I'm probably going to fight back against any celery because the celery gives it a weird flavor texture thing that I don't like. I want my chili to be meaty. It's got to be a lot of meat on the thicker side, I would say, but not too thick. On the thicker side, but not too thick. I don't want meat paste. I just don't want pure soup. I am probably going to find a slow cooker version of this somehow, and I'll be amazing at it, and let me explain why. Hold on, Chris. Listen. One time I decided I was going to make a slow cooker spaghetti sauce. And I did it. Granted, I stole all this stuff from the internet, but that's neither here nor there. And I did it. And I let this stuff slow brew in the cooker for 24 hours. And I was straight up Italian in there. We're talking crushed tomato, whatever. What, Chris? I was. It was the greatest spaghetti sauce in the history of spaghetti sauce. I've proven already that I can perfect it. By the time summer is over, I will have stolen someone else's chili recipe, made a minor adjustment, if any adjustment at all, and I will then pass it off as my own, and I will tell everybody about it. What, Chris? Oh, I like that, Chris. Chris said, we'll call it the Jesse Kelly signature. Just add a few drops of the Chipotle Tabasco like in my Jesse Kelly burgers. Here's my problem with that, though, Chris. Isn't that a little repetitive? I mean, we have the Chipotle Tabasco for the world-famous Jesse Kelly burger. You start throwing it in the chili recipe, then everyone's going to start picking up on, wait a minute, it seems like he just kind of adds Chipotle Tabasco to everything and then calls it his own. What? What? Okay, now that's a very fair point. Jewish producer Chris said, do you change your signature? Which, of course, the answer is no. Maybe that is my signature thing. Maybe Chipotle Tabasco, maybe they should sponsor the show or something. Hey, Jesse, you once said your father fired you from his construction company. Was it for not showing up? Because the only tools you can hold in your tiny hands are made by little it's not very nice. For your information, I was only fired one time in my life. It was my father who did the firing, and it was not my fault. There was a Connex box at work where we had to lock up all of our tools at the end of the construction day. My dad was not working with me. He was off on another job. I was just, a regular grunt on the job site. Somebody on this job site lost the tools for the Connex box. My dad came home after what was probably a pretty rough day, so he wasn't in the best of moods. I got home. I was pretty busted and tired. They work in construction. It's a good day of work. No complaints, but I was tired. Dad decided to accuse me of being the one who lost the keys to the Connex box. I didn't defy or backtalk my father really ever, but in this moment, I said, no, I didn't. And he insisted I did. And I was not going to back off because I knew I didn't. And I said, no, I didn't. And I think that may be it was definitely the first. That might be the only time in my life I've ever elevated my voice at my father. I was that mad because I knew I'd not done it. And then he told me, well, you're fired. Don't come into work. And I told him, good. I don't want this crappy job anyway. Stormed off to my room. Old man slept on it. Woke up. Apparently had cooled off. I slept in. I don't have a job now. I slept in. Woke up to the phone ringing. I go answer the phone. This is when we still had phones in our house, not cell phones. I go answer the phone. And it's my dad yelling at me for not being at work. So there you go. I had to put my stuff on. Go to work. Still not my fault. It's your fault if you don't switch to Pure Talk. If you're paying too much for your cell phone, it's your fault. Then my dad would have yelled at you. Does your mobile company, do they give you unlimited high-speed data for $34.99 a month? 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Unlimited high-speed data on their 5G network? Come on. The Patriotic cell phone company, the one that's led by a Vietnam veteran, pick up your phone, dial #250 and say Jesse Kelly. #250, say Jesse Kelly. Switch to Pure Talk. All right. All right. Jesse, have you been pounding your chest over the primary defeats? It seems like you had a major contribution to get people out to the primaries. I didn't have a major contribution to anything. I can't control any of that stuff. I can yell and scream all I want, but I'm just an idiot on the radio. If the people themselves don't decide that they are going to do something about the losers who represent them in the GOP, then nothing will ever be done. No amount of screaming or begging or anything else done by me will ever get people out. People have to decide on their own, and they have decided on their own. The people in Louisiana decided they're done with Bill Cassidy. Done. He came in dead last. Done. John Cornyn was an immensely powerful sitting senator from the state of Texas. Immensely powerful. John Cornyn got massacred in that primary. That's not me. That's all of us. That's the people waking up and saying, I have had enough. And I am going to start punishing my representative, my senator, when they do me wrong, when they betray me, betray my values, betray their promises. I am going to punish them for their sins. It is all of us. I didn't help any more than you helped. Just trying to get the word out. Same way you're doing. Got to get the word out. I was browbeating anybody. All right. Anyway, we are back on Monday. Again, if the show sounds different, it's because we're at a different studio, and we will be until we hack our way back into our old studio and see if it's still standing. All right, put your phone down, enjoy your weekend. That's all. Take it.

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5: WGY News, I'm Dave Langley, and here are the top stories. Albany Mayor Dorcia Players announced Friday that thanks to a new state budget signed by Governor Hochul on Thursday, Albany is set to receive $44.4 million in state aid, including $20 million in a first round of unrestricted aid totaling $60 million over the next 3 years. But Mayor Players says despite this money being helpful in addressing a city budget gap, spending cuts will remain intact in the name of fiscal discipline. Metropolitan Realty Group and Hoke Development, in partnership with Habitat for Humanity on Friday, unveiled plans for an approximately $175 million redevelopment of the former Lincoln Tower site in Albany's South End. The transformative proposal reimagines the long-vacant obsolete property as a vibrant mixed-use, mixed-income community hub designed to reconnect the site to the neighborhood fabric and serve as a catalytic gateway to downtown Albany. No word was given on a construction timeline. Troy Mayor Carmelo Mantello is advising residents, businesses, and visitors of upcoming street closures and parking restrictions associated with HBO's filming of Season 4 of The Gilded Age in downtown Troy during the week of June 1st. No parking signage will be posted in filming areas 24 hours at a minimum before production begins. We can dance if we want to now in New York bars. Daria Albinger with more on an old state law that's been repealed.
6: The New York State Liquor Authority has dropped some long-standing restrictions on dancing in bars and restaurants. It'll no longer require businesses to answer questions or to submit information about patron dancing when they apply for liquor licenses. The change builds on the city's ongoing efforts to modernize its nightlife, and it clears away some of the last remnants of the Prohibition-era cabaret laws. Venues are still required to adhere to standard fire safety, building codes, and community noise regulations. In New York, I'm Daria Albinger.
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8: NBC News Radio, I'm Lisa Carton. It still remains unclear whether President Trump plans to sign off on a potential agreement with Iran. Earlier today, Trump indicated that he would be making a decision after meeting with his cabinet in the White House Situation Room. Since then, Trump has made several posts on Truth Social, but none of them concern Iran. Prior to the meeting, Trump posted, Iran must agree they will never have a nuclear weapon and the Strait of Hormuz must be open immediately with no tolls. Trump may be debating whether or not an Iran agreement would include the release of Iranian funds frozen by the U.S. President Trump is ending his involvement with the Kennedy Center after a federal judge ruled he cannot rename it or close it for renovations. On Friday, the federal judge ruled the center is to be named for President Kennedy, adding only Congress can change it. The judge also blocked the center from being closed for 2 years for renovations. He also blasted the part of the ruling that gave him 14 days to have his name removed from the Kennedy Center's facade. The new GOP-favored congressional map in Louisiana is heading to the governor's desk for signature. The state legislature passed the redrawn map today, meant for Republican seats in the U.S. House. The path was cleared for the new map after the Supreme Court voided Louisiana's map in a ruling that was centered around how much race can be considered when lawmakers redraw districts. The new map eliminates one of the state's black-majority congressional districts. Preparations to clean up the paper mill in Longview, Washington, where a chemical tank imploded, are underway. The Environmental Protection Agency's Brooke Stanfield says they're working with the Washington Department of Ecology and the plant's owner, Nippon Dynawave, to remove the corrosive chemicals that were spilled from the tank.
9: Cleanup work has already begun on the site here, getting ready for the completion of the recovery effort.
8: The full cleanup won't start until the last two victims are recovered and the investigation is complete. 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
10: The WGY AccuWeather forecast. Through the overnight hours, it remains mostly cloudy and breezy with a couple of showers. Quite cool, the low reaching 46. Later Saturday, a passing morning shower, then windy with the sun breaking through at times in the wake of the frontal passage, the high just 60. Mainly cloudy, warmer Sunday with a passing shower or two in the afternoon, the high 71. Cool with a couple of showers Monday, the high 65. From the WGY Weather Center, I'm meteorologist Jason Catarina.

0: and you are too. Send us a dispatch over at thenewsjunkie.com. You can also watch the show on YouTube and twitch.tv/thenewsjunkie. Your message is rolling right to the studio in real time, and this never, ever, ever happens, friends.
1: Oh, God, what happened?
0: We got a last-minute message, Josh, before the show. Yeah, and it wasn't from Alejandro either.
1: Are you sure? I heard different.
0: Who did text me right before the show? And he goes, "Are we still doing the show today?" And I go, "Yeah, what did you hear?"
2: Did I scare you?
0: Yeah, I'm like, "Well, what's going on?" He's in the building. It's like
1: management pulled him aside on the way in here.
0: Like, "Oh, Alejandro, you still showed up despite all this stuff happening around here?" I go, "Wait, tell me what we got." No, it wasn't Alejandro. It was that fat kid that wanted some barbecue from his neighbor. Let's see what he said.
3: Have a great Friday, you motherfucker.
0: We did it, everybody! Yeah, we made it through a Monday, Tuesday, Wednesday, Thursday, and Friday has arrived. Pat yourself on the back. Let's enjoy our ride up into the weekend. How's everybody doing on a Friday?
1: Good.
0: You seem unsure, Josh. Are you not good?
1: It's been a while since I've done C-Lane's whole job, so I'm trying to make sure I got all my spinning plates going.
0: You got buttons over there? You got all the stuff?
1: I got all the things. Stuff.
0: All right. I think we're good. I think we'll be good. And hopefully, if we're not, we'll just send us a whole boatload of dispatches to float us through the day today. I think you could do that over at thenewsjunkie.com while we do this. Let's put our ears to the ground, our fingers on the pulse. Let's see what's happening in this great big wide world of ours. And we go to a courtroom where a gentleman grabs the attention of the judge. Well, and just about everybody else who's paying attention in the courtroom with his hoodie that he's wearing in the moment. Now, let's show the people real quick who are watching on YouTube and Twitch. He's wearing a very particular hoodie here. I don't know if you can see this, Alejandro. Can you see everything?
2: I own that hoodie.
0: You do have this? Strip club veteran. Yeah.
1: Thank you for your service.
0: Yeah, so the judge notices this. Here's what happened.
4: What's your name, sir?
5: Brian Redman.
4: You a strip club veteran?
5: Judge, I want to thank him for his service, actually.
0: Everybody's in on it. The opposing counsel's in on it. Everybody wants to talk about this guy. You're a strip club veteran, sir.
4: I'm sorry. How many tours of duty did you do?
5: About five. $2,500 personal bond.
4: Mr. Redman, did you get a Purple Heart?
5: No, sir.
4: All right. Review day, May 29th, in front of Judge Robbins. Step aside, sir.
0: Step aside, sir. Today's his day. He is in court doing his thing, strip club veteran. And Godspeed, sir. You know, I wish you the best. It would have been hilarious. Like, I can imagine the judge being like, "Oh, that's such a funny shirt. How many tours of duty did you do as a strip club veteran?" And then the guy's joking around with him like he's going to get off and everything's going to be fine. Next thing you know, the judge is like, "Okay, 45 years in prison."
1: Murder one.
0: Yeah, you are guilty as sin, sir. All right, it's absolutely not going to be a good day for you. I hope it is, though, depending on what he did. I really don't know. But I do know everybody was talking late last night. Did both of you see the rocket explosion that happened?
1: Yeah.
0: My God, man. Unbelievable. This was a huge rocket explosion from the Blue Origin folks, which, if you're not initiated, that's the Amazon thing. It's the Jeff Bezos deal. And the Blue Origin rocket was out there on the launch pad. And I think it was a test. You know, there wasn't anything crazy supposed to happen. And yet it blew up. And it was, excuse me. Apologies, my allergies are creeping up here. I'll get some more spray during the break.
1: Oh, thank God.
0: Thank God I'll get some more nasal spray. I'm almost out, for God's sake. But this was just supposed to be a simple test. And what it ended up being, allegedly, it ended up being the biggest non-nuclear explosion in the history of the world.
2: Yeah, okay? It had a mushroom cloud and everything.
0: Yeah, it rocked. The neighbors started filming it. You
1: That's
0: know, near
1: crazy.
0: Where the Cape was. It was the craziest explosion. It was supposed to be, according to CFL Kent on Twitch, a static fire test. Yeah, it was just a regular run-of-the-mill test they were doing. It was in preparation of their upcoming launch of the new Glenn rocket, which was going to send 48 Amazon satellites into low or Earth orbit. But no, that's not what happened.

0: by homes in Central Florida rattled. Blue Origin owner Jeff Bezos posting on X, "It's too early to know the root cause, but we're already working to find it. Very rough day, but we'll rebuild whatever needs rebuilding and get back to flying. It's worth it."
1: Man, imagine losing 100 mil and you're like, well, tough day, a little bit of a tough day.
2: That's like if I had a $20 bill that I was going to use to buy lunch and then I lost it. I'd be like, eh.
1: Yeah.
3: Don't worry, on Monday, Sean will be announcing that Amazon membership is going up.
1: You're going to need to. Good God. Yeah, I mean, Blue Origin rocket explodes during test is the big headline that we take away from this. But it really was absolutely dramatic. And it was filmed in all these different neighborhoods. I'll give you a little bit of this. Somebody made a super cut of all these people near Cape Canaveral responding. And, of course, you got to soup it up a little bit. So, you know, that's what they did.
2: Yeah.
1: As people's houses were rocked by the massive explosion. Watch this guy run out here in his front yard in his underwear.
2: He probably just woke up and thought we were being invaded by Iran or something.
1: Yeah, this guy goes, they did it! The drones are here,
2: the
1: man!
2: Long-range missiles.
1: VW Shane says, all the videos you're seeing are likely from the NASA spaceflight YouTube channel, which is independent. They were just recording it. They didn't anticipate it being what it was, and therefore there's not really a lot of audio. Yeah, I was just blown away. All of the clips that I saw, everything that I saw, was no audio. It was just like, here's another view of this, and I'll just explain it for everybody listening. You just see the rocket on the pad. You see it start to ignite a little bit, and then kapow, you know? There it goes. You would have heard a massive earth-shattering explosion. Were there any audio being recorded as this happened late on Thursday night? But you could see it from a ways away. It rumbled all of the different buildings around this area, freaked out a lot of neighbors. I know there was some people at a bar. I think, hold on, I have some of this here. These people were at a bar, and they filmed it nearby. And they're like, what are we watching here? Huge explosion.
2: Oh, you don't say.
1: She says, no, I don't think that's the rocket launch.
2: It tried. If you didn't know that there was a space center right there where they regularly did rocket testing, that would be a very concerning sight.
1: I think so, too. I would have legitimately believed that there was some sort of massive war going on. Oh, is this somebody's doorbell camera? Is a delivery guy was here? Oh, Alejandro, stay by the dump button, because this guy is likely to, like, if I heard this thing explode, one of the biggest explosions, non-nuclear, in the history of the world, and I'm just dropping off some DoorDash or something, I'm probably going to drop a few F-bombs.
2: True that.
1: So, yeah, stand by. We might need to hit the dump button. All right, rings the doorbell, walks away. Is it just that light in the sky?
2: I guess so.
1: I mean, it turned the night into day, but yeah. I didn't hear an actual explosion. Wow. And then it just fades right back into night. Holy cow. Like a movie trick or something. Like, it literally lit the night up like it was daytime. And then when it's over, you see it just fade back to night. Just crazy that this happened. $100 million lost. It says, this was bigger than the Halifax explosion, the Port Chicago disaster of 1944, or the Opal explosion in Germany. It's the largest accidental artificial non-nuclear explosion in history. And you can say you were there. You were alive when this happened. Unbelievable.
2: Yeah, I was in the same state, buddy.
1: Yeah. Yep. Yeah, I was close enough that I didn't hear anything.
2: I remember the war.
1: They said that there's three options here. Rebuild from scratch, borrow or buy launch capacity from a competitor like SpaceX. Does Bezos get along with Elon Musk? I feel like
2: in the billionaire lunchroom, they do not sit at the same table.
1: I would think one of them would feel like a loser for asking for the other one. You know, like the I would need a rocket, man. My rocket blew up. Like, they wouldn't want to do it. And then they said the other option is they can absorb the delay and then just keep investing. That's it. Those are the only things they can do now that this thing completely and totally exploded.

0: voted in. Yeah, Jeff Bezos said all personnel are accounted for and safe. It's too early to know the root cause, but we're already working to find it. Very rough day, but we'll rebuild whatever needs rebuilding and get back to flying. It's worth it, says Bezos of Amazon on the Blue Origin rocket explosion. A couple of emails to get us started here today. Tyler emails the show, tips@thenewsjunkie.com. Hey, News Junkie, I've been listening for 10 years and you guys are the best. I listen every single day. I'm pumped about the new app you released. I made an account on your website, but due to too much whiskey, I forgot the password. I mean, whose fault is that, sir?
1: The whiskey's fault.
0: Help me recover it. Personally, I blame C-Lane. Sean, you do nothing wrong. C-Lane, brother, get it together. Seriously, says Tyler. Tyler, I think there's a password recovery on there on the website when you go to log in. But if you can't find it, email me again. Matt says, I can't handle it now, obviously. Matt says, on Alpha Gal Syndrome. Alejandro, you know what Alpha Gal Syndrome is?
2: No.
0: Just guess. Just from the name of it, what do you think?
2: Alpha Gal Syndrome?
0: Yeah. Alpha Gal. Alpha A-L-P-H-A. Gal. G-A-L is the second word.
2: Oh, I don't know, somebody, a beta that wants to be an alpha.
0: Okay. Alpha Gal Syndrome is a real thing. And if you get bit by these particular ticks, it makes it so you're allergic to meat.
2: To red meat. Oh, okay. Yeah. I didn't know the name, but I know what it is now.
0: Yeah. Alpha Gal Syndrome. We were talking about this. We were saying there's areas, I think, was it Martha's Vineyard or something like that? I think.
1: Yeah, it's northeast, right?
0: Yeah, like there's such a high amount of people that have this Alpha Gal Syndrome that all the restaurants are having to revamp their menus because such a high percentage of people are now allergic to red meat, and it makes you vomit like crazy. It's a whole thing, right? And Matt says, I'm a week behind on the podcast, but my wife was literally just diagnosed with Alpha Girl Syndrome. She picked it up on a camping trip where she received several tick bites. She's the third person I know that has it, and it's pretty miserable. We have to think about where we go out to eat and even how we cook at home. I made her some chicken and Impossible burgers, and the rest of us ate regular beef hamburgers. She mistakenly put a fork that was in one of the normal burgers in her mouth, and she was violently sick 2 hours later.
1: Oh my God.
0: He says, there are varying levels of sensitivity with people being having a reaction from smelling bacon or taking a gel cap tablet like Tylenol. The anticipation is the hardest part, especially when she thinks she might get sick but isn't sure. She picked up her EpiPens yesterday, so she's prepared if she has an anaphylactic reaction. We're just figuring out how to deal with this, but I really don't wish it on anyone, says Matt. Matt does it. But we talked about some of these folks who did this research study where they were like, actually, eating meat is bad and bad for the environment and mostly morally wrong was their point. Like, eating meat is morally wrong, which I obviously disagree with. But they said that we should spread this disease around because then the moral right that would come from it, you know, just by infecting people with this Alpha Gal Syndrome, would be that we would eat less meat and we would be better. Humanity would be better for it. And you hear now people who have it saying, hell no, man, this is miserable. And last one for now. Dina says, C-Lane is right. Now, I want to run this by Alejandro. He wasn't here when this all happened. Alejandro, you tell me if you think this statement from C-Lane is correct or not. C-Lane suggested that toothpaste doesn't do anything. All right?
2: What do you mean? So he doesn't use toothpaste? He said
0: basically, you could brush your teeth with anything, and toothpaste is all just a bunch of stuff that doesn't really do anything for your teeth, right? That was his claim.
1: It just freshens the breath.
0: Yeah, it's like just for like freshening your breath, and the rest of it's like nonsense in marketing. And Deanna says, nobody seemed to respond to C-Lane's toothpaste statement. I could say everything he said on Wednesday is correct. Toothpaste is not necessary and doesn't do much except make your breath smell better. The actual act of cleaning your teeth is the mechanical action of your toothbrush's bristles. I was a dental assistant for almost 15 years. Keep up the good work, guys, says Deanna. I'm going to stick with the toothpaste, Deanna. All right? I mean, when I hear somebody saying, like, you don't need toothpaste, I think I want to be as far away from this person as I possibly can.
2: Yeah, that's like saying you don't need soap.
0: Yeah,
1: or
0: right.
1: Deodorant.
2: Yeah, exactly.
0: Yeah. The person who's against all of those things, that person is a person you want to keep a fair bit of distance from. We got a lot to get to today, so stick with us. When we come back, we'll talk about what went down, the drama behind the scenes of the National Spelling Bee. This Trump 250 concert seems to be falling apart. We got your dispatches, more John Travolta, lots of stuff to talk about on a busy Friday, and it's coming up next on the News Junkie.
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0: less. Hello, friend. Thanks for joining us. We got Josh and Alejandro on board. And as far as I know, I mean, the rumor around the building is these two are the best spellers in all of iHeartRadio land.
1: It's true.
0: Yeah. I mean, the best of the best doesn't get any better. Unbelievable level of talent kind of thing. And they are really, truly, they would have been the winners of the National Spelling Bee if that was a possibility. But they're not Indian, and they're not teenagers. So,
2: Oh, come on.
0: Yeah, they get cut out.
2: I am totally Indian.
0: My God, I don't know what it is about the Indian parents, the Indian culture, something. They are whipping these kids in shape. Every kid who's in the top 10, there's like a 90% chance that he's Indian. And my God, are they impressive at spelling these words. I won. I don't know if you guys know this. I don't know if this is, there might be something in the studio up on the wall or like a plaque or something.
2: Sure.
0: But I won the spelling bee in fifth grade at H.L. Johnson Elementary School. Yeah.
2: Wow.
0: I know.
2: I've heard that about you.
0: You can applaud if you want.
3: I believe it.
2: I don't want to.
0: Yeah, that's right. Yeah, thank you.
2: I didn't know you were such a smart guy.
0: Yeah, I mean, well, you should have picked that up a long time ago, all right? You should have really picked this up. But these kids now, they go out on the stage, and sometimes it feels like an SNL prank. Like, they'll come out, and they'll go up to the microphone, and they'll go, Shire Parikh. And they'll go, yes, okay, I'm here. And they'll go, we need you to spell this word. And the word that they throw at them will be like, donut bacteria, right? And you'll be like, wait, what?
2: Easy.
3: Can you use it in a sentence?
0: Yeah, can you tell me that? I'm Alejandro, I'm asking every question that we can. You know what I mean? Like, I'm asking, can you use it in a sentence? What is the origin language? What can you tell me about any of this, right? Here's an example of some of the words that Shire Parikh ended up rattling off at the National Spelling Bee contest. Unbelievable performance. Here you go. Could you spell any of these? Ask yourself.
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2: Oh my God.
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0: Bro, I don't even know what these words are.
2: You don't know Fe-do-do?
0: Idiot. It's like, boom, boom. Boom, you know, like one after another after another. I don't even know what the words are. Fe-do-do?
2: I got to look that one up.
0: I've been in broadcasting for forever, it seems.
3: Come on. I use that all the time in Roomba.
0: I don't think so. We're on Roomba, they're like, Fe-do-do.
3: That's just Fe-do-do.
0: Yeah, I've never heard of this.
2: It's a classic French lullaby used to help babies fall asleep.
3: You see?
0: Oh, yeah, who doesn't know that? It's not even that he knows how to spell the words perfectly. It's that the Scripps National Spelling Bee kids spell it like they're bored, right?
2: Like they're bothering him with Fe-do-do. Like,
0: oh my God, Fe-do-do. F-A-I-S-D-O-D-O. Like he's rattling it off so fast.
4: Kawatai.
5: C-Y-W-Y-D-D-A-U.
0: Bro, I'm challenging it.
2: That doesn't even look like a real word.
0: Kawadai? C-Y-W-Y-D-D-A-U? If I'm in a conversation with somebody and they're like, oh my God, that guy yesterday was so kawadai. Like, did you hear C-Lane's take on toothpaste?
2: Oh,
0: the guy couldn't be any more kawadai if he tried.
2: It's a Welsh word. That's why it's spelled so weird.
0: What does it mean?
2: Prominent metrical form in traditional Welsh poetry.
0: Yeah, right. I mean,
2: how was that pronounced?
0: I'll go back.
2: Yeah,
0: I can't even.
2: He said it so fast,
0: and he just rattled it off like it was absolutely nothing.
4: Kawadai.
5: C-Y-W-Y-D-D-A-U.
2: Kawadai.
4: Pohutakawa.
0: Yeah, sure.
2: And Pohutakawa to you too, sir.
3: Pohutakawa is Pocahontas' cousin.
0: I mean, come on. Literally, at what point do you just go, kiss my ass? That's not a word.
3: K-I-S-S-M-Y.
0: After this, I would just, somebody says, spell Yabba Dabba Doo. Yeah, I mean, might as well, right? Like, what are these?
5: K-A-W-A.
4: Monadnock.
5: M-O-N-A-D-N-O-C-K.
2: Monadnock.
4: Emut.
5: E-M-U-T.
4: Nanofossil.
5: N-A-N-O-F-O-S-S-I-L.
4: Tongkang.
5: T-O-N-G-K-N-G.
0: If I was a little kid and I walked into this room and my mom's like, well, we got to get you into the spelling bee competition, and I saw this kid, Shrey, winging these words out there, I'd go, Mom, let's just pack it up. I can't. This is the equivalent of, I'll give you the equivalent. All right, give me a moment here. Give you the equivalent. I saw a video today, and it perfectly, I think, encapsulates what I would feel like in that moment. You guys know me. You've seen me, and you've seen, you know, my physique. You know what kind of shape I'm in.
2: Adonis is a word I've heard thrown around.
0: Sure. Yeah, that's it. It's up there right next to the plaque for me, fifth grade, H.L. Johnson, spelling bee winner. I would feel the same walking into a venue where this kid is spelling for the National Spelling Bee as I would if they said, Sean, we got, there's a muscle building, a bodybuilding competition, and we want you to be in it. And I go, are you serious? Okay, all right, I'm going to be in the bodybuilding competition. And they go, all right, here's the first competitor I want to see. I go, bro, I don't even know if this guy is real. I don't even...
2: That's a good cycle of steroids right there.
0: What in the AI? Like, this is what I would feel like. I would feel like I was looking at that. Like, this guy...
2: No, side by side, you guys look alike.
3: Yeah.
0: I got to get a screenshot of this because this has to go up for the See It Now people. Ooh, this guy looks so comically like an AI. I can't get a screenshot of that.
2: Why? Do it. Do that one. Do that one.
3: He looks faded out.
0: He does look faded out. That's what I would feel like if I was a little kid coming into the competition here. All right, let me get this up for the See It Now folks, just because it is, I mean, it's unbelievable. I'm impressed with the level of physique that this guy has attained, but I think Josh may be onto something. There is no way that this guy isn't steroided out. Like, there is 0% chance.
2: That's like basically accepted for those guys.
0: I think so, yeah. Muscle man looks like AI. There we go. All right, I got it for you. It's over on See It Now. Take a look. This is the level of competition I think that I would see. All right, but back to it. Let me go back to...
2: Why would I?
0: To the kid pronouncing and spelling completely made up words. Let's all just be real.
4: Nakatosh.
5: N-A-T-C-H-I-T-O-C-H-E-S.
2: No, okay.
4: Flaw.
5: F-L-A-I-T-H.
2: Flaw.
4: Semele.
5: S-E-M-E-L-E.
4: Russell.
5: R-U-S-E-L-L.
2: Russell.
5: S-A-W-D-E-R.
0: Okay.
2: Now that's the one that tripped him
3: right,
2: up.
3: Solder.
0: So, I would be sitting there and they'd go, solder, and I'd be like, son of a bitch, a word I know. And then I'd try to spell it and they go, oh, you buffoon. That's a different solder. You're talking about welding. Yeah, you're talking about welding. This is S-A-W-D-E-R.
4: Campernell.
5: C-M-P-E-R-N-E-L-L-E.
4: Nickel.
5: N-I-C-O-L.
4: Zaminis.
5: Z-A-M-E-N-I-S.
2: Ooh, we almost messed up.
5: T-H-A-R-P-A-R-K-A-R.
2: Dar Parker.
5: T-L-A-C-H-T-L-I.
0: Do you think they jeopardy these kids? Like, the judge who's asking these questions, if they can't spell Tlachtlili, do you think that the judge is like, what a loser?
2: Yes.
0: How embarrassing is that? Arnott says, I bet he can spell virginity. Come on.
2: He's a child.
0: Yeah.
3: This is the first time I see a speed round, though.
0: Yeah.
3: I mean, before the highlights on stage and stuff, but not like this.
0: I think this is how they weed out the lesser than.
3: Oh, okay.
0: They just go on.
5: M-A-D-O-Q-U-A.
4: Rishiarius.
5: R-E-T-I-A-R-I-U-S.
4: Belintawak.
5: B-L-I-N-T-A-W-A-K.
0: What?
4: Tessera Contour.
5: T-S-S-A-R-A-C-O-N-D-E-R.
0: Sure.
4: Toracathapsia.
5: T-A-U-R-O-K-T-H-A-P-S-I-A.
4: Rapakivi.
5: R-A-P-A-K-I-V-I.
0: You get the point, right? I mean, this is absolutely 100% real. I think I have the moment that the kid won. Faizan Zaki of North Texas, who won the National Spelling Bee Championship. This is the moment, I believe. And he comes up to the microphone.
3: They got to be great at Scrabble, right?
0: Yeah. Next level.
4: Hi, Faizan.
0: Hi.
4: So if you spell this next word correctly, we will declare you the champion of the historic 100th year of the Scripps National Spelling Bee.
0: All right. No pressure, buddy. Right. Yeah, you got it. They're like, here you go.
4: Now, let's all of us take a deep breath.
2: Yes. This guy's hilarious.
0: Yeah, all of us together.
5: That did not help at all.
2: Oh, face on.
5: Smile.
0: 13 years old, this kid from Dallas, Texas. He's a middle school student, and I'm not even on the same planet as him.
4: Well, a certain pacing would help to follow.
0: Give him the word, dummy.
4: Your word is éclaircissement.
0: Okay. All right, go for it, guys. Éclaircissement is the final word.
2: That sounds like multiple words.
3: He didn't even think about it, too.
0: Yeah, éclaircissement. All right? That's the best I could do. That's the best.
2: That's wrong.
5: E-C-L-A.
0: You're wrong immediately. I got it wrong on the first letter. Got it wrong.
5: I-R-C-I-S-S-E-M-E-N-T. Éclaircissement.
1: That is correct.
0: He fell to the floor. He did it, everybody.
2: I didn't realize they used words from foreign languages in this spelling bee.
0: It's so ridiculous. It literally is one of the more ridiculous things I've ever seen in my life. I mean, I shout him out. It's very impressive.
2: Éclaircissement.
0: Yeah. What's that one mean, just for the record?
2: It said it underneath. It was like the cleaning up of something of enlightenment, I think it says.
0: The clearing up of something of enlightenment, éclaircissement. Like, you could tell me that word, and I just go, for what? I will never use this. I won't be sitting there speaking to somebody and go, oh, I need the word for this. What is, éclaircissement. Yeah.
2: Cut to the chase, buddy. Give me the éclaircissement.
0: I'm not going to utilize that, but God bless you, Faizan Zaki. What does he win? Does anybody know? Script spelling?
2: Do they get money?
0: I hope so.
2: Is it just a title?
0: You should get $1 million.
3: He gets street cred.
0: There's no street cred. That's the problem, Alejandro.
2: Hey, there goes éclaircissement.
0: You see him? Oh my God. If the world were fair, people on Survivor would get $50,000. And the spelling bee champion, Faizan Zaki, would get $1 million. But it's not.
2: It's
0: not
2: reversed.
0: Fair.
2: They get 50 for the spelling bee.
0: Is it really?
2: Yeah.
0: Oh, my God. They have $50,000.
2: And also $2,500 extra from Merriam-Webster. What a treat.
0: And by the way, you can't treat them like they're little kids, like where you go, yeah, you know what I'm going to give you? This really nice $20 bill. Congratulations.
6: Golly.
0: They're smart. They understand that it's only $50,000. You give old Faizan Zaki $50,000, and he goes, that's not even going to be one semester for me at Harvard. He knows what the money is going to do. It's just unbelievable. There they are. Are you impressed? Let us know. Send a dispatch over at thenewsjunkie.com, thenewsjunkie.com. All right, quick break. When we come back, we've got a lot to get into. We want to talk with you. We want your dispatches, emails, and all the rest, all of that on the way. And it's coming up next on the News Junkie.
7: WHUY News, I'm Dave Langley, and here are the top stories. New York State is asking the feds for a disaster declaration for Capital Region and upstate growers who sustained significant crop losses from April's frost. To date, upstate New York producers are reporting estimated losses of more than $30 million and could be eligible for loans and assistance if a designation is approved. Albany Mayor Dorsey Appleers announced Friday that thanks to the new state budget signed by Governor Hochul on Thursday, Albany is set to receive $44.4 million in state aid, including $20 million in a first round of unrestricted aid totaling $60 million over the next 3 years. Troy Mayor Carmela Mantello is advising residents, businesses, and visitors of upcoming street closures and parking restrictions associated with HBO's filming of The Gilded Age. A complete list can be found on troyny.gov/gildedage. Next news in 30 minutes. The Capital Region's breaking news, traffic and weather station, 103.1 and 810 WGY.
8: NBC News Radio, I'm Lisa Carton. It still remains unclear whether President Trump plans to sign off on a potential agreement with Iran. Earlier today, Trump indicated that he would be making a decision after meeting with his cabinet in the White House Situation Room. Since then, Trump has made several posts on Truth Social, but none of them concern Iran. NBC's Richard Engel reports there's uncertainty surrounding a potential deal extending the ceasefire.
9: A senior Arab official directly involved in the talks tells NBC News negotiators agreed to the outline of a deal 4 days ago, but have been awaiting final approval from Iran's top leaders and President Trump.
8: Prior to the meeting, Trump posted, Iran must agree they will never have a nuclear weapon and the Strait of Hormuz must be open immediately with no tolls. President Trump is ending his involvement with the Kennedy Center after a federal judge ruled he can't rename it or close it for renovations. Lisa Carton, NBC News Radio.
6: The WGY AccuWeather forecast. Through the overnight hours, it remains mostly cloudy and breezy with a couple of showers. Quite cool, the low reaching 46. Later Saturday, a passing morning shower, then windy with the sun breaking through at times in the wake of the frontal passage, the high just 60. Mainly cloudy, warmer Sunday with a passing shower 2 in the afternoon, the high 71. Cool with a couple of showers Monday, the high 65. From the WGY Weather Center, I'm meteorologist Jason Caterina.
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0: most viral newsroom. So good to see you. So good to have you with us. Somebody's like, Harvard wouldn't give that spelling bee kid a scholarship. And I was, why would Harvard not give whoever wins the spelling bee some sort of scholarship? I mean, usually I think it's indicative of some sort of intellect that you could spell stuff like that. I think these kids are smart. I mean, it could be that they are able to spell things but dumb at everything else. I doubt that. I feel like that's probably not the case. I could be wrong. We'll see what you think about all of this. Send us a dispatch over at thenewsjunkie.com. We'll crack into those in just a bit here on the show. Quick update on the lady who, I don't know if you saw this or not, Alejandro, but there was this woman who was pulled over by a police officer. The video's gone mega viral. We talked about her yesterday. Kathleen Thomas is her name, from Palm Beach, and the Palm Beach County Sheriff's deputy pulled her over.
1: Is this the lady that was high-fiving people?
0: Not that way.
2: No way.
0: The sheriff's deputy said, I pulled you over. You know why? Because you had your phone in your right hand. And then the woman just pops up her stump. She's like, all right, I don't have a right hand. See you later.
2: And to God.
0: And she's so funny and clever without even saying too many words. And she's like, so we done here? We wrapping this up? Because you came over to my car, suggested I had my cell phone in my right hand. I'm showing you that's not possible on account of I don't have a right hand. And the guy still gave her a ticket. Now, I have a couple of points on this and a little bit of an update, but I'll bring you back if you guys missed this viral moment. Here's what happened, all right? Cop goes up to the car. Hang on.
3: Pulled over the city of Lake Worth today. We're doing an operation for distracted driving. And you drove past me holding the phone with your right hand, manipulating that phone. I mean, I saw you
4: so
3: with the phone.
4: Obviously not. So you want to just call this a day?
0: She gave him the best opportunity in the world right there.
3: Hey, you had a hand up, manipulating.
4: You just said my right hand.
3: Well, I thought I saw you with your hand. The right hand. I saw you manipulating.
4: So you didn't.
3: With the right hand, perhaps not, right?
4: But I saw you. You didn't see me with my right hand.
3: So are you saying
4: that you saw me with my right hand?
3: I know what I just said. I'm asking you now. Did you?
0: There's a couple of problems that I have with this still. And one is that she was like, hey, let's have a fun little moment here. You said you saw it in my right hand. I don't even have a right hand, right? And the cop, in that moment, he's so defensive because I think she made him feel dumb.
2: And I mean, he kind of is dumb.
0: He is dumb, right? He's so wrong and dumb.
2: He's
0: and
2: got no sense of humor either.
0: None. No, like she's laughing. She's enjoying this. Like she gave him the exit route right there. Like you could laugh it off. I could laugh it off. We could both tell this story later and it'll be so funny. And he didn't take it. Like he instead went back to the car. He instead wrote her a ticket for having a phone in her right hand, which obviously she didn't have. And then somebody pointed out this, and I said, you know, this is an interesting take. Somebody said, why is it, in fact, Ben is his name. While we're here, let's talk about how insane and backwards it is that the woman who was pulled over now has her full name in this headline, but the officer in the wrong isn't named, just the officer. And I think that's a good take. I think that's a good point. There's so many situations like this where they're like, this is Kathleen Thomas. She's 36 years old. She's from Lake Worth, Florida. She's an aspiring stand-up comedian. She does this and that. You can find her on Wednesdays at the karaoke bar nearby. And then they go, and by the way, the officer was a Palm Beach County Sheriff's deputy. Bro, tell us the name of the officer. You know what I mean? Like, yeah. you got her name on blast out there. She's not the one who even did anything wrong. What are you doing hiding his name? And I don't know if this is like a journalistic thing and CBS News wouldn't want to say who the name of the officer is. But let's start blasting that out there. I think you might get a little bit better behavior out of some of these cops if they're worried that their name is going to go out there for being caught in a dumb story like this. On the other hand, if it's just a body cam footage and all you hear is the officer's voice, they're not really risking much. There's no social risk to going and pulling this person over, not getting any of their jokes, being rude, continuing to give them a ticket, being totally wrong, having the case dismissed, and suffering no punishment at all for it. Like, at the least, we could ridicule you in public. What are we saying, Alejandro?
1: How does the video go public? Do they have to release the body cam footage?
0: They do, yeah.
2: She FOIA'd it or whatever.
0: Yeah, she requested the footage. And in Florida, it's pretty easy to get stuff. It's easy to get your hands on the footage.
1: Well,
0: so.
1: Not for her.
0: Fair point.
2: Get your hand on.
0: It's easy for her to obtain the footage, I should say. You got to watch the traps on this one. But I was like, that is such a fair point. Like, you are putting this woman's name, information, everything out there. Granted, most of the feedback for her is going to be positive. But I want, when people do things like this, I want that name out there too. Sheriff who? Deputy who? Who? Palm Beach County Sheriff's Deputy whom? Who was the person behind this? Because then that person's name will get around a little bit. And maybe next time they pull somebody over, they'll go, all right, I got a little skin in the game. I want to rebuild my reputation here. I want to be nice. And that, by the way, that goes for all of these cases. When an officer does something right, too. A synth solution on YouTube says, we get it, Sean. You're anti-cop. Get off your soapbox. I mean, if I could get one pass to say the F word, now would be the time that I deployed the F word.
2: Which
0: on
2: one?
0: You. Go blank yourself would be the word that I would use. Explain to me where you're coming from here. Do you watch this and go, we get it, Sean, you're anti-cop. Am I anti-cop because I'm defending a woman who's been outed and named in this story and the cop was completely wrong and I'm calling the cop out on being wrong? Does it make me anti-cop to point out a cop doing something wrong?
2: Yes.
0: When they're doing something wrong? How dumb are you? How absolutely mind-broken are you that this is how you interact with things? Oh, my God, somebody says anti that cop. Hell yeah, brother. Yeah, like I'm anti dumb cops. I'm pro great cops. Where are you at when I show the videos like I did, I think, last week or the week before, where I showed the video of the cop kicking open the door where the woman's house was on fire, and I talked about how they were rescuing them and how it was an amazing heroic moment and not enough of these videos are supported. Where are you at? Because I'm consistent and not hypocritical on these issues. Where are you at when I'm on that side of things?
2: Yeah, where were you?
0: Where were you when the towers were hit? My God, bully that guy! All right, Jesus,
2: bully that guy!
0: Yeah, but my God, it's so stupid. What? Like again, just like this guy's name should be out there, and people would go, "Well, that was really rude. What you did, your interaction with this woman was not called for, and you were wrong, and you felt dumb, and so you took it out on her, and that's kind of lame, man. That's kind of lame. Other cops don't like this either." Right? That kind of thing should be something that there's a little bit of a kickback for. That's not anti-cop. That's anti-dumbass. And I'm anti-you, dumbass, as well, Mr. Chatter. Who, of course, will, by the way, Alejandro, now the person will disappear for like 65 years and they'll hide in a corner. This is how it always happens every single time.
1: I think the cop got really nervous because he continued digging the hole, like, hand to God. Like, he kept, no pun intended.
0: He said, hand to God, and she's like, and he goes, your other hand. Like, bro, have a sense of humor. She's giving you everything. She was, like, sweet about it and funny and making it into a joke. But you took yourself so seriously. And there's a lot of dudes out there. Women, too. But this is a thing that I think is more common in guys. There's a lot of guys that if you make them feel dumb, they react like this. They react with anger, right? Now, you're not intentionally making them feel dumb. But what they need is when they make a mistake or they say something that's kind of dopey, they need you to coddle them and be like a hug box for them and support them. And she's just making fun of it, and it's funny. And that guy could kiss my ass, okay? That's just the way it's going to be today. Kathleen Thomas shouts out. She says, though, she felt very uncomfortable. She said she thought it was just an understanding. Again, another new article about this today, and her name all over the place. Her place where she lives is named in here. All the stuff about her, not a damn thing about the cop, who I think clearly made a pretty big social mistake there. Big thanks to A Zappico for the 3 gifted subs. The Secret Show subscriptions coming in. Thank you so much for those. Those were at the end of the show yesterday, so people have already gobbled them up, obviously. Aww. You can get some action going. over on thenewsjunkie.com. You'll see where you can gift secret shows to spread the word. New secret show drops tonight, as always. Fridays, 5 p.m. Eastern on Friday. A new show drops. Do not miss it. And we're going to take a quick break right now. When we come back, we'll get into what's going on with these Freedom 250 concerts. I guess the people keep dropping out of those. Southwest Airlines has made a policy change. We'll talk about that. And air traffic control with a jaw-dropping confession. What's happening? It's all coming up next on the News Junkie.
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15: NBC News Radio, I'm Lisa Carton. It still remains unclear whether President Trump plans to sign off on a potential agreement with Iran. Earlier today, Trump indicated that he would be making a decision after meeting with his cabinet in the White House Situation Room. Since then, Trump has made several posts on Truth Social, but none of them concern Iran. Mitch McCann reports the president laid out his demands in a Truth Social post today.
16: Mr. Trump wrote that Iran must agree it will never have a nuclear weapon, the Strait of Hormuz must reopen immediately, and that all mines must be removed from the water. He went on to say that the U.S. would unearth enriched nuclear material and then destroy it, and that no money would be exchanged.
15: Trump may be debating whether or not an Iran agreement would include the release of Iranian funds frozen by the U.S. President Trump is ending his involvement with the Kennedy Center after a federal judge ruled he cannot rename it or close it for renovations. On Friday, the federal judge ruled the center is to be named for President Kennedy, adding only Congress can change it. The judge also blocked the center from being closed for 2 years for renovations. He also blasted the part of the ruling that gave him 14 days to have his name removed from the Kennedy Center's facade. In New Jersey, a deal in Newark to help prevent some of the violent arrests of protesters alarmed over conditions inside the Delaney Hall ICE Detention Center. More from Andrew Whitman.
17: Federal agents will withdraw from the Delaney Center parking lot, and New Jersey State Police will take over outside the detention center. On Friday, feds charged into a crowd, used an irritant spray, and hit one protester with a baton. Three people were arrested and taken inside. Homeland Security Secretary Mark Wayne Mullen called the deal a win for his agency because he said Governor Mike Sherrill had refused to let state police work with ICE. Protests started last weekend amid complaints about conditions inside.
15: And also word of a hunger strike. 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
18: The WGY AccuWeather forecast. Through the overnight hours, it remains mostly cloudy and breezy with a couple of showers.

0: showers. Quite cool, the low reaching 46. Later Saturday, a passing morning shower, then windy with the sun breaking through at times in the wake of the frontal passage, the high just 60. Mainly cloudy, warmer Sunday with a passing shower 2 in the afternoon, the high 71. Cool with a couple of showers Monday, the high 65. From the WGY Weather Center, I'm meteorologist Jason Caterina.
1: He's smiling.

0: to the world's most viral newsroom. So good to see you. 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All right, a lot to sort through here on a Friday, and many things that I want to touch on here during the show. I did see this, and I don't think we necessarily need to use this just to for me to do an old man yelling at the clouds type rant here, but I am trying to be realistic about something, okay?
1: Sure you are, Grandpa.
0: Alejandro, have you gone to your kids' graduations? Have you gone to their graduation events?
2: Yes.
0: Okay, what graduation was the most recent one? What'd you have?
2: The most recent was Florida State University 2 weeks ago.
0: Wow. Oh my God. And that's a huge one, right? That must be a massive event.
2: Mm-hmm.
0: And you go there, that's like, if a kid goes through all of their life, graduates high school, the first real goal, right? And then goes off to college and achieves graduation at especially a college like FSU. You must be super proud, right? I mean, obviously it's a pretty great thing.
2: Super proud, super broke.
0: Yes, it's expensive. Yeah. It's a very, very, very expensive thing. But I look at that and I go, hell yeah, let's celebrate. Let's throw the caps in the air. Let's let them do all their things. But I felt like I noticed this time around, when all these graduations have been going on over the last 3-4 weeks and maybe a little bit more, I felt like now there's more graduations than ever before. Like, I see kids in some of the photos people are posting online, and they're like, my little Mackenzie just had her graduation from second grade to third grade.
2: Yes, and every year.
0: And I'm like, what, every year you get a graduation now?
2: I guess they're making money.
0: Going from second grade to third grade is not an accomplishment. It's something that you're supposed to do. It's literally like you do that or you get in trouble. But now I saw was like, my daughter just graduated pre-K.
2: Yes, my little nephew had one in Miami, pre-K graduation, and it was a big deal in a banquet hall. They had to pay money for this.
0: Oh my God. You had to pay money?
2: Yes.
0: What are they like? The kid doesn't know what's going on.
2: No,
0: it's pre-K. He didn't even accomplish anything.
2: Yeah.
0: Congratulations for sitting there for 4 hours a day and having some lady pretend to teach you some lessons, right? Like, you're not doing anything. I don't know why we have so many of these. I feel like you should get I'm being soft here. I think this is softer than a lot of people would be. I feel like you should get a graduation at the end of elementary school because it's kind of like your first thing that you did.
1: Fifth and sixth grade, fine.
0: Not a big deal, though. Just a small thing like, hey, congratulations. You graduated elementary school. You did it. Middle school, nothing. When you get through high school, I feel like, yes, you should get, there should be a graduation because you made it through all the grades and you graduated high school. Should be sort of the minimum for a lot of people, but you did it. So there you go. For my graduation, when I graduated high school, my dad goes, I got something for you. And I was like, I've heard about this. A lot of kids getting cars. Here we go. I'm rubbing my hands together. I'm like, it's happening. I heard of another friend who, for their graduation present, they got $1,000.
1: Ooh.
0: And my dad goes, I got something for you. And I go, oh, here we go. He's going to get the key to that new car, new Cadillac or something maybe. Or I'm going to get $1,000 right now. I'm going to party all weekend long. And my dad pops the back of his Jeep Cherokee. And I go, it's weird to put the keys of the car in the back of the Jeep.
2: But in the trunk.
0: Yeah, maybe they've got a big bow on them or something. And he rounds the side of the Jeep Cherokee. And I see that my father has purchased for me a 12-pack of Natural Ice.
1: Hell yeah.
0: I said, well, thank you, sir.

0: and everything.
1: And the keg.
0: Oktoberfest, right? There's a keg of Oktoberfest beer. It was a whole thing. This guy was generous. There was beer and pretzels and all kinds of fun stuff there. But I don't think a two-year-old even needs a birthday party. No, I think your first birthday party should be five.
1: That birthday party was for the father.
0: Exactly, it was. You bet your ass it was. That, even the bounce house was for the father. I saw Celia was trying to get his ass in there.
1: Oh, that's who you're talking about.
0: Yeah. Oh, shoot. Did I say his name?
2: The thing with the birthdays and the graduations and the parties, you have to continue to outdo yourself, right?
0: You do.
2: So next year has to be better than last one. The same thing with the going to the next grade. And
0: Yeah.
2: It gets expensive. Yeah, like
0: when I was little, I remember if I was a 6-7-year-old kid, I would get the birthday cake from the grocery store. Don't do that, Josh.
1: You said it.
0: I didn't do the 6-7 thing, thank God. The Pope has done it. It's over. It's we can retire. When I was a little kid, I would get the grocery store birthday cake with like He-Man and Masters of the Universe or whatever on it. Some they didn't have the ability to like just put it in a machine and 3D paint it or whatever they do now. I don't know how they do it. But now anybody can hit a button and you got a Minions cake. Back then, they had to take the little like gel things and try to create some design, and it would be god awful bad. Just really, really, really, really
1: but
0: bad.
1: They put their heart in it.
0: They put their heart into it, and it was enough for me. It was enough for me as a kid. And then the next year, that wasn't hard to beat. But now the kid's two. He's got a bounce house. I'm really focusing this criticism on C-Lane now. But the graduations, you know what I mean? Like there, and there's so many different things. I saw a thing the other day where somebody that I know, their daughter just graduated high school, and the daughter graduates high school, and her friends come over, and they do this thing where they like wrap her car and color around it in chalk on the driveway, and then they go, "Oh no, this is a thing that we do." Yeah, like this is it's like something that happens when people graduate, and I go, dude, I've never heard of this in my life. Like, this wasn't a thing. Your friends didn't wrap your car in a bunch of bows and stuff. And it's all, I don't know. I feel like this has all come out of almost nowhere. So let me know what you think about that. I've just seen too many people. Like, we can do it for high school. We can do it for college. But we don't need to do it for every little thing out there.
1: We get it. You're anti-graduation. Just say it.
0: Come on now. I'm not anti-graduation. I'm anti that many graduations, though. I am, you know, at some point, I think you give your kid credit for the stuff they did. Alejandro's kid graduated from FSU. That's amazing. That is fantastic.
2: Yeah, but I'm guilty that every year she had a big party. Every year she finished a grade.
0: Mm-hmm. You did the same thing?
2: Every year, the end of year school bash was a big party in my house. And the birthdays too. My wife, every year she had a big birthday, like theme, like Hello Kitty or SpongeBob or whatever. It's very expensive.
0: Right. So somebody sends me the clip of graduating the third grade from, it was Billy Madison, we have like a party for Sandler goes back through school
2: every 2 weeks he had a graduation party for
0: He's got a bounce house, he's got like classic cars pulled up, he's got everything. So I think that is kind of infested its way into society for some reason. Let us know what your thoughts are. Send a dispatch over at thenewsjunkie.com. Speaking of that, let's see what we got here. Here is a couple of dispatches that are sent in from the app and the website. Let's start with this one. Here's the brown pony. Hello.
3: Can we also talk about how cops will make stuff up out of thin air just to meet a quota or write a ticket? I remember a while back, there was a clerical error from a DUI that I got like 8 years before I got pulled
1: that's
3: over.
1: That's what I call DUIs,
3: like,
1: too.
3: Your license is suspended for something that happened 8 years ago. That's odd. Here's a court date. And then I got to thinking, wait, he ran my tag. He never told me why he pulled me over. He can't just legally run my tag for no reason. And then I look at the thing, and it says, looking at cell phone or cell phone in hand or using cell phone while driving. I'm like, you son of a bee. Wait, I can say bitch. Never mind. So, yeah, they just make stuff up sometimes. It's unbelievable.
0: Yeah, it happens. I think that's a different thing, though. I really think what was happening here was the police officer who pulled over the woman claiming that she had her phone in her right hand when she didn't have a right hand. I really think that police officer was embarrassed. I think that he felt dumb.
1: For sure.
0: And his reaction to feeling dumb and being embarrassed, instead of kind of laughing it off,

0: was he took himself very seriously and tried to continue to exert dominance over the moment. And instead of adding a little bit of levity and being like, all right, well, guess you didn't have your phone in your right hand. Have a nice day, ma'am. Still went and wrote the ticket. Like, I'm going to win. I'm going to win this battle back and forth between us. And to me, that's kind of dumb. Here is Daddy Two Times with the dispatch. Let's see what Daddy Two Times says.
1: So I definitely wanted to laugh at the spelling bee compared to other challenges in life, but bro, that is hard to do, man. That's hard stuff. Eclair assess. Forget the whole Eclair assess, mont, French baguettes, and whatnots. You could have stopped at Eclair for me and been good. You know what I'm saying? My daughter can hit the ball over the fence, double, triple, off a lefty or righty. She can lay a bunt, steal a base, do whatever it may be. I don't know if she could spell Eclair.
0: Guess what? There's more money in hitting balls than there is in spelling Eclair.
2: So true.
0: Put that on a bumper sticker. Sean Wasson, 2026. There's more money in hitting balls than there is in spelling Eclairs. The kid got $50,000 for being literally the best in the world at a thing. There should be nothing out there that if you are the best in the world at it, your prize is $50,000. That's embarrassing. I think even the Jimmy Dean cornhole competitions have bigger prizes than that. Well, is that what we're doing?
3: He's only 13. That's a lot of money.
0: Yeah, but still, he's 13, but he's peaking.
3: Well, you know what he's doing with the $50,000? He's opening up a 7-Eleven.
0: Probably it. Yes.
3: That's how it happens. That's how we know. That's the only process. Way to buy the franchise.
0: Yeah. Next thing you know, everybody looks around and they're like, they own all the 7-Elevens. Yeah.
3: That's how they get there.
0: The spelling bee to 7-Eleven pipeline. Yeah. These kids are working their asses off. All right. We have a lot more coming in. We'll get to more of your dispatches as we move along here on a Tuesday. Somebody emails about the rocket explosion saying the flying penis blew up. And you don't feel bad about it at all. I think it's just insane that we have things like this that happen, and then people just go, well, $100 million. You know, shrug your shoulder, move on to the next one. Somebody says, I was waiting for you to say what Elon Musk said about the rocket explosion. It was funny. Musk responded on X to a video of the Blue Origin explosion saying, most unfortunate, rockets are hard. Have a great day, says Lisa. Thank you, Lisa. Appreciate it. Alicia says, Sean, you love New Orleans and have been several times. I have. I've been in New Orleans probably 10 times, I think. I'm shocked you aren't familiar with the term Fize Dudu.
2: It's a common or Faye Dodo.
3: Yeah.
2: From the
3: Fize Dudu.
0: That's how they say it. The locals say Fize Dudu. It's a common Cajun term for a dance party, kind of like a Cajun hoedown, if you will. Lots of food, dancing, and drinking for the community. Fize Dudu or what is it again?
2: Faye Dodo.
0: Happy Friday and enjoy your weekend, says Alicia. Thank you, Alicia. Much appreciated. When we come back, we'll get to this update from Southwest Airlines. Last thing we heard, they were banning robots. Now, well, they got something else they're up to. We'll talk about what that was. And this week in roller coasters, all that means is I have two roller coaster related stories in a row. And one of them makes me shake to my core. What happened? Wait till you hear this. It's coming up next on the News Junkie.
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0: a Friday. Hope you're having a good time. Boy, do we have many, many, many things to work in today. Have some fun as we roll along. I keep hearing about the Trump Freedom 250 concert. The bands are dropping out of that Trump Freedom concert like crazy, I guess. Dropping like flies.
1: It's crazy to me that they all signed a contract and didn't know what it was going to be.
0: Well, I mean, what are they saying that they're dropping out for? Are they dropping out because it's supposed to be controversial? It shouldn't be controversial. At least not to me. Like, if there's a... Just because Trump is involved, who cares? If it's America's 250th celebration and it's like the official government celebration for America, then I hope people aren't giving them a hard time for performing at that.
1: I think it was that they thought it was a completely nonpartisan event and it's become more partisan in their
0: eyes.
1: What
0: are they doing? So there is going to be like a political rally, because that would be a shame too. Like, I just want it to be a rah-rah thing for America. Like, hey, this is 250 years, greatest country in the world, I believe. You know, I'm still proud of the United States of America. I think not only are we the greatest country, but we are harder on ourselves than any other country on the planet. There's no doubt about that. I've never seen a country as introspective and difficult on itself as the people of the United States of America. Maybe that's one of the things that makes it a fantastic place. But, I mean, for me, if it's political, that sucks. I don't want them to do a bunch of political stuff. Don't make it like a rally. I think that they should make it like a great thing where we celebrate America. And we should make that as bipartisan as anything in the world can be. All right. To me, in the United States of America, Republican or Democrat, we should all love the country and want the best for it. Right. We should want the best for the United States of America. The moment you don't, the moment I determine you're working against the United States of America, the moment you want like the system to burn down to the ground, kiss my ass. I don't care about anything you say. I want you. I wish the worst for you because you wish the worst for this country. I think this should be the most bipartisan thing in the world, that we can all have an American flag and celebrate the 4th of July and do all of that stuff. I think that's really, really good. However, it doesn't seem like it's going that way. It seems like there's bands dropping out every 5 seconds of this thing. And I think some of the country acts, who are the bands that were supposed to perform? They're down to like three or something now.
1: Brett Michaels was the most recent to drop out, I think.
0: All right. Okay, this says, this story says, and then there were three. Musical apps keep bailing on Trump's Freedom 250 concert series. Martina McBride, Young MC, CNC Music Factory, Vanilla Ice, Milli Vanilli, The Commodores, Morris Day and the Time, Flo Rida, and Brett Michaels were the original nine on the Freedom.
1: Weird lineup.
0: It is the weirdest. This is like the music festival where you go, what? What's happening here? I mean, sometimes I see a music festival and I'm like, damn. There was one they just announced, and I was looking at the lineup for this music festival, and I knew almost every name and wanted to see all of them performing. Like Alanis Morissette was headlining along with some of the other acts. Oh God, who figure out that show, Josh, if you can real quick. It's a festival coming up, and Alanis Morissette is one of the headliners. Oh, I looked at everybody, I was like, damn, this is a really, really good show. This Freedom 250 thing is eclectic.
2: Yeah, that lineup is crazy. It's like one hit wonders.
0: It's a lot of one hit wonders.
1: You're talking about Riot Fest in Chicago.
0: That's it. Yeah.
1: It's Riot Morrissey, Fest. Some other people.
0: Okay. Hold on. Riot Fest Chicago. Here's the lineup. Let me hit you with this. All right. Tool, 21 Pilots, Alanis Morissette, Bad Religion, Nas, The All-American Rejects, Taking Back Sunday, Bright Eyes, Morrissey, Iggy Pop, The Pixies, 303, Motion City Soundtrack, Less Than Jake, Gore, The Suicide Machines. Like, I don't know if this is just me, but I know every single one of those performers.
1: 303 is still around.
0: Yeah, they're making a comeback, baby.
1: Sure.
0: They're bringing it back.
1: Good for them.
0: I even knew some of like the little names on this list. And the Insane Clown Posse people are going to be there, for God's sake.
1: Violent J and Shaggy 2 Dope.
0: You bet your ass, Josh. They're going to be there. But then I looked at this one and I said, Martina McBride, Young MC, and CNC Music Factory?
1: Okay. Who booked it?
0: It's America. Don't we have a big budget?
1: We have unlimited.
0: Riot Fest does not have the budget that the United States of America has. All right? I don't know what happened here, but we ended up with the Commodores, Milli Vanilli, Vanilla Ice, Morris Day and the Time. I mean, what young kid isn't going to get fired up for Morris Day and the Time?
1: Oh, the kids love Jungle Love.
0: Is that the biggest song for Morris Day and the Time?
1: Yeah.
0: Good God. Flo Rida, Brett Michaels, you know, all of the bands that were playing there. So it says, and then there were three, maybe even only two, after a late breaking update. The musical lineup for the Freedom 250 concert series, marketed as the Great American State Fair, has been remarkably hard to keep up to date. Just one day after it was announced, two-thirds of the musical acts have dropped out. Some even saying they had no idea they were performing at the event or misled about it being political. The announcement itself raised eyebrows immediately. With a full list of bands, rappers, and singers who mostly peaked before Gen Xers were copying Jennifer Aniston's Rachel haircut from Friends. God, that's bad writing. I'm stopping there. So I guess they've reworked this because all of these people have dropped out of the lineup on this thing. And why do we have a better lineup? It's America. Is it because it's a political thing? What is happening here that we can't get a better lineup? Somebody says, I think Gore is at Spooky Empire. I mean, that's great, but like we should be able to get a huge, like the craziest lineup ever. I don't know who the biggest stars are right now, but they should be performing at the Americans, you know, America 250 event, the Freedom 250 event. It doesn't seem like that's the case, unfortunately.
2: Milli Vanilli didn't even originally sing.
0: They didn't even make the songs, for God's sake. Hold on. This says, worry about this and not who I'm performing for. Freedom Williams? I don't even know who that guy is. Yeah, I don't know who all the people are who are dropping out, but I guess a lot of them have. And more people are saying, that's it. We're not performing at this. However, CNC Music Factory is doubling down, firing back at the critics. they are still performing despite all of the heat that they're getting for this. I just think it's kind of silly. But let us know what you think. Give us your dispatches over at thenewsjunkie.com right now. And, of course, your emails, tips@thenewsjunkie.com. A big change for Southwest Airlines is up next. Now, they just announced not long ago that Southwest Airlines was banning the travel of robot companions, which is kind of strange. Wasn't a huge issue for them before this, but they're banning robots on Southwest Airlines flights. However, they've rolled back something else. Let me bring this story up here because Southwest is announcing that they are updating their extra seat policy for people who are fat, people who take up a little bit more room on the plane. Southwest Airlines said it updated its policy for plus size passengers. They are no longer required to purchase an extra seat in advance. And they said airport agents can offer an additional seat at no extra cost when space is available. On flights where adjacent seats are available, our agents at the airport are empowered to provide an additional seat at no extra cost to customers who require one, they said. If another seat is not available, we will work to accommodate the customer on a later flight. So they're like, look, if you need two seats, we're not charging you at Southwest Airlines. Robots, the clankers, are banned. The fatties are in, and you get extra space for free. You're good to go, as long as it's available.
1: But now I got to pay for my check bags.
0: You got to pay for your check bags, yes.
1: Unreal.
0: But they don't want to discriminate against the larger passengers, I guess. They said under the new policy, passengers who do not book an extra seat in advance still risk being not able to board their original flight if no additional seats are available. So they put a little stress on the fat people so that if you're sitting there, you're like, oh boy, hope this flight isn't sold out. And if the flight is sold out, they come over to you and they're like, excuse me, Mr. Fatty, I have to inform you.
1: It's Dr. Fatty to you.
0: Dr. Fatty, I'm sorry. Dr. Fatty, I have to inform you that the flight is full. And you're going to need an extra seat. So we're going to put you on a later flight. I'm sorry. It's just the way it is.
1: Do you know who my father is?
0: They don't care. They are not worried about it in the slightest. Let us know what you think. Send a dispatch over at thenewsjunkie.com. Here goes Mark with an email to tips@thenewsjunkie.com. What's up, Sean, Josh, and Alejandro?
2: What's up?
0: The words that the spelling bee kids see during the competition shouldn't be hard to them. They get enough practice learning how to spell each other's names, says Big Mark. JK, Happy Friday, Saturday, and Sunday, y'all. Big Mark. You know what? Like, if you want to take a shot at the kids for being Indian, a lot of the kids who win the spelling bee, I think that's a misfire, bro. Because isn't it even more impressive that the Indian families are winning at the English language? It's not even their, like, their parents didn't even natively speak this language in some cases.
1: English plus French plus Welsh plus whatever.
2: Yeah, right. That wasn't English.
0: Right. Yeah, right. It was just like, it's like every language you could think of and every word you can think of. I don't think that's the own you might think it is, Mark. I think it just makes it more impressive to me, actually. All right, a couple of things here before we go to break. I said that I'd have this week in roller coasters for you, and of course I do, because there's, believe it or not, a couple of roller coaster stories. One is out of Galveston, where a whole bunch of students, eight of them, in fact, were stuck on this roller coaster for quite a long time, actually, for hours and hours and hours.
1: Nightmare.
0: Here they are dangling in the air.
3: Eight students were stuck for hours.
0: My God. That sucks, man.
3: After it stopped partway through a 100-foot vertical lift.
0: God, that's literally the worst nightmarish position.
1: You know, at least they weren't facing down.
2: Right.
0: Yeah, I guess. Yeah, so it is, the roller coaster is stuck, just so everybody knows. Imagine you're going up. You're going straight up on the roller coaster. And at the top, you're going to turn and go immediately straight down, sort of like a hairpin turn. Well, when the roller coaster is going up at its tallest incline, you're looking straight up in the air, and it gets stuck right before it was going to go on the decline. So you're just staring at the clouds, and apparently for hours and hours, they were stuck 100 foot up on this vertical lift on something called the Iron Shark, a ride in Galveston, Texas. The high school students were on a field trip. They've all been rescued and confirmed safe. But I'm imagining this would freak you out.
3: The Iron Shark ride in Galveston suffered a malfunction, leaving the eight passengers stranded until firefighters could rescue them. The high school students were on a field trip and have all been rescued and confirmed safe.
0: Jesus,
3: the
0: man.
3: The owner said a thorough inspection will take place before it's placed back into service.
1: I hope almost, so.
0: Yeah, I think so. It's almost more scary because they had to bring up this fire ladder, and then the fire ladder was like below where the roller coaster got stuck, and then they'd have to pull them out of the roller coaster, and then they have to climb all the way down the gigantic fire ladder after being stuck up there 100 feet in the air for hours and hours on end, which is just a total nightmare.
1: I'm good.
0: The other story on this I'm going to save because I want to do it after we do the hot sheet, because it's pretty crazy and there's some good audio that goes along with. We got our friend Moses DeWitt sweeping by the studio to hang out with us in just a bit. We continue. We got our friend Alejandro on board and a bunch more to get to on a busy Friday on the show. And that is coming up next on the News Junkie.
4: The WGY AccuWeather forecast. Through the overnight hours, it remains mostly cloudy and breezy with a couple of showers. Quite cool, the low reaching 46. Later Saturday, a passing morning shower, then windy with the sun breaking through at times in the wake of the frontal passage, the high just 60. Mainly cloudy, warmer Sunday with a passing shower or two in the afternoon, the high 71. Cool with a couple of showers Monday, the high 65. From the WGY Weather Center, I'm meteorologist Jason Caterina.
5: NBC News Radio, I'm Lisa Carton. It still remains unclear whether President Trump plans to sign off on a potential agreement with Iran. Earlier today, Trump indicated that he would be making a decision after meeting with his cabinet in the White House Situation Room. Mitch McCann reports the president laid out his demands in a Truth Social post today.
6: Mr. Trump wrote that Iran must agree it will never have a nuclear weapon. The Strait of Hormuz must reopen immediately. He went on to say that the U.S. would unearth enriched nuclear material and then destroy it, and that no money would be exchanged.
5: Trump may be debating whether or not an Iran agreement would include the release of Iranian funds frozen by the U.S. President Trump is ending his involvement with the Kennedy Center after a federal judge ruled he cannot rename it or close it for renovations. On Friday, the federal judge ruled the center is to be named for President Kennedy, adding only Congress can change it. Lisa Carton, NBC News Radio.
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0: 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Welcome into the world's most viral newsroom. Good to have you on board. 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Before we get into the hot sheet, one thing I saw was the story about Costco, which was pretty, I don't know, it's maybe like a sign of the times and how some of you think times are tough right now. Things are really expensive. Mostly you think that because it's true, right? Everything's expensive. Gas is expensive because we're fighting sand wars across the globe right now. I don't know why we're doing it.
1: We're fine.
0: I saw this story about Costco, Josh. Are you a Costco member?
1: Oh, yeah, I'm a member, buddy.
0: I forgot. What about you, Alejandro? Are you a Costco member?
2: Not Costco, BJ's.
0: Oh, he's a BJ's guy.
2: Same stuff.
1: Yeah. C-Lane loves that one.
0: You don't run into the BJ's supporters as often.
2: No, you don't. I wish I could run into them more often.
0: You don't run into the people who enjoy shopping at BJ's.
2: Yeah, that's too.
0: More often. Costco announced that they were like, the company is cranking right now. Third quarter sales of $69 billion.
1: Damn, son.
0: Where'd take you find that, this? BJ's. $69 billion is the third quarter net sales for Costco, up 11.6 year over year. And the company is just soaring. And when it came down to why, it's not just membership fees. It's not just all of the stuff that they are selling like crazy over at Costco. One of the biggest things, the record sales that's going on, is gas. And that's when you know gas is expensive. When people start flexing on that membership perk, where Costco gives you a pretty damn good deal on gasoline. And they said they have never seen as many people hauling ass to the pumps over at Costco. They said there are people who had never used them before, not once. They've been Costco members for decades. Never once have they used the feature, the membership perk, of being able to go get gas at the Costco gas stations for a discount. But now gas is so expensive that they're utilizing the Costco deal. And so it's just made a huge gain for the company. And I'm sure a lot of you have taken to doing this.
1: Yeah, it's like at least 20 cents cheaper at Costco.
0: That's a good deal.
1: Yeah.
0: I mean, like, you're filling up your whole ass tank. That's a pretty good deal that you're snagging there. However, I will tell you, if you just use my advice that I gave you this week on the show, you'll do even better. Like, don't listen to the man that tells you must put gasoline in your car. You put a little gas and a little bit of this and a little bit of that, and it'll probably still work.
1: Yeah, totally.
0: It'll probably still function. What kind of car are you driving these days, Alejandro? What do you drive?
2: I've had my Jeep.
0: Right. Yeah, you got the Jeep. Didn't you have a Tesla for a little while?
2: My wife had a Tesla for some time, which was great. No gas at all.
1: True.
0: Does she drive a nicer car than you? Is that the case?
2: Always.
0: Yeah. Why is that always the case? It's the same thing at my place.
1: It's just
0: here.
1: The way it goes.
0: Does your wife drive a nicer car than you, Josh?
1: No, I have the newer, nicer one.
0: Nah, we've got one victory.
1: I'm in charge.
0: One victory. Okay, let's get into it. Here we go. Let's do the hot sheet.
3: It's news. But not like real important news.
4: Best investigator reporting on the planet.
3: The top stories from the people on your screens and speakers are on the hot sheet. With C-Lane.
1: Not with C-Lane.
0: Oh, you're Daniel. Not C-Lane. Well, no. Who the hell are you?
1: I'm Josh, by the way.
0: Oh, okay. All right.
1: And I have the hot sheet, and it is the five greatest stories in this celestial plane in which we exist.
0: He's ramping
1: this
0: it
1: week.
0: Up.
1: And you will never hear anything better than what I'm about to tell you. So strap in, buddy.
0: I almost feel like this is because I told C-Lane yesterday, I was like, why do you start the hot sheet and run down what you're doing? C-Lane's like, this is the nonsense news. No one cares about it.
1: I hate doing this.
0: I was like, you got to ramp it up, man. Tell them it's the most important stuff in the world. Josh says these are celestial masterpiece stories.
1: Yes, that's right. And we start with that judge that we talked about earlier this week that is in trouble for having very loud sex in their chambers, just within earshot of their associates, as it were. The judge has been revealed as Judge Eleanor Ross of the Northern District of Georgia. And if she sounds familiar to you because you follow judges for some reason, It's because she was appointed by Barack Obama during his second term, and in November of 2022, she was the judge who sentenced Todd Chrisley to 12 years in federal custody of his bank fraud and tax evasion case.
0: Really? I didn't even think it was going to be a woman, because at first they didn't name the judge, but now they are, and the judge is having sex with like this prominent police officer in her judge's chambers, right?
1: Yeah, she was having an affair with Atlanta Police Department Deputy Chief Kelly Collier, mm-hmm. something like that, in her chambers. There she is, in all her glory. Chrisley served more than 3 years of his sentence before President Trump pardoned him last year, and he is already ripping the judge on social media, shocker, blasting her as a, quote, corrupt judge who couldn't focus on our case because she was too busy clapping dim cheeks in her chambers.
0: Okay.
1: That's from Todd Chrisley himself.
0: So there you go. He's a little vested, I will say.
1: I guess revenge is a best dish best served cold or whatever.
0: But it did say that they could hear. It said she's 58 years old, by the way. They had sex in the judge's chambers during business hours that was loud enough that court staff could hear moans and kissing sounds. So I don't know if the walls are a little thin in the judge's chambers or if these are 58, almost 60-year-old people that are just getting loud and doing it proud.
1: You know, you got to have a hobby, I guess, decompress as a judge. Gypsy Rose Blanchard, remember her? Yeah. Says remorse will hit hard for Mackenzie Schirilla, the subject of the documentary The Crash, who killed both her boyfriend and their friend in a high-speed crash into a wall on purpose, the judge determined.
0: Yeah.
1: Gypsy sat down with Charlie Neff on the TMZ podcast and was very outspoken about Mackenzie's situation. Based on what she saw in the Netflix doc, Gypsy thinks Mackenzie is not remorseful in the slightest, and is going to take a lot of reflection, hard work, and growing up. And Gypsy says remorse will actually be the key to Mackenzie's potential freedom, and she will have to get to that point if she ever wants to get out on parole.
0: So, did you see this at all, Alejandro, the documentary about this girl?
2: Yeah, I just watched it last weekend.
0: What'd you think?
2: It's scary, man. Having teenage kids out there and stuff, it was a scary thing.
0: But she as a parent, crazy. Alejandro, as a parent, didn't you look at how her parents were acting in that? Like, it was driving me crazy how this girl...
2: The whole history is that they just say, oh, she's fine, she's just a kid.
0: Yeah. There's so many things where, as a parent, you would go, this is bad, this is a bad sign, this is a bad sign. You got to be tough on your kids every once in a while, but they excused her behavior at every turn. Mm-hmm. And she's still responsible for herself, and she's the one who drove this thing into a brick wall or whatever to get back at her boyfriend, it would seem. But those parents, like, they absolutely were part of it.
1: Yeah, they suck.
0: That's bad.
1: Bad parenting. Puka Nacua, you may know him.
0: Excuse me? As,
1: yes, exactly.
0: P-U-K-A-N-U-K-A.
1: You got the first name right. The last name is N-A-C-U-A.
0: Damn
1: he
0: it.
1: Is a superstar Rams receiver who got in a little bit of trouble at a New Year's party for biting a girl on the back. And that really stupid.
0: How does this even happen?
1: They were partying and he bit her and then she filed charges against him. Anyway, he ended up, this 25-year-old guy ended up going to rehab. And he took the podium after practice on Thursday and emphasize how he's doing better mentally after seeking treatment at a facility in Malibu, and I hope it was Passages Malibu. He says, some of the things I feel like I've learned is it's okay to ask for support and to recognize the platform that I have being a professional football player and trying to use that for the betterment of myself, and blah, blah, blah. He bit a girl. And he said something anti-Semitic, apparently. So double whammy on that.
0: Yeah, crime. That'll do it to him.
1: It will. Angelina and Jolie... Angelina Jolie and Brad Pitt's son Maddox is dropping Pitt from his last name.
0: Oh my God.
1: I know, it's very upsetting. Maddox Jolie Pitt will now just be Maddox Jolie because daddy issues or something.
0: Mm-hmm. She's got the kids hating Brad Pitt.
1: Oh yeah, yeah.
0: I think there was a documentary speaking of that I watched over the last weekend. Something like What Happened Upstairs or something like that. This new docuseries about this woman and a man that had a child or a couple kids together. and their kids started to get a little older, and they had a very contentious divorce. And it was clear that she was kind of trying to get the kids to be on her side. And then it escalated to the point where all of a sudden the kids were out of nowhere saying that the dad was sexually abusing them. And the dad would have to wear like a GoPro when he was meeting with the kids to record everything to make sure like he could prove that he didn't do anything wrong, because the kids would go back and then they'd say like, you know, this is what happened. We were spending time with it. God, those kind of custody situations can get so nasty. It's just wild.
1: Toxic. And I'll leave you with this cosmically incredible story. This lady.
0: J-Lo!
1: How did you know? Jennifer Lopez attended her daughter's high school graduation.
0: Oh, wow.
1: Yeah, I know. Big news. Wow. Big news.
0: Yeah, Alejandro, he really kind of shoehorns the J-Lo stories in, if you haven't noticed.
1: What are you talking about? That's a big story. It's her daughter, Emmy, who has a twin named Max, but he went to a different school, so they had separate graduations.
0: Oh.
1: So sorry. And then if you want to watch some TV this weekend, you know, you got some NBAs, some hockeys, and all the late shows are on repeat, some baseball, lots of sports going on. And a show called Deli Boys is on Hulu now, apparently.
0: Ooh.
1: And I don't know if it's about sandwiches or India. So there you go. And that's there your hot sheet.
0: Does he have an outro?
1: Is there an outro?
0: Right,
1: does he normally do an outro?
0: I don't know.
1: It shows how much I pay attention, you know?
0: Yeah. I'll let him know that you said that. I'll let him know.
1: Thank you.
0: When we come back, we're going to get geared up from our friend Moses DeWitt. Moses DeWitt will be joining us on the show. We're not calling him Moses now. Moses DeWitt will be joining us on the show very, very soon here. We'll see what's going on in his world, run some questions by him. In fact, somebody just sent an anonymous question. They're like, please ask Mo this. It's incredibly important. I've got it ready, and we'll ask him in just a bit. I have that other roller coaster story, which is something a man did at a Six Flags that got him banned for life, forever. This guy is banned. I want to tell you what he did, and you tell me if he deserved a lifetime ban, because that is coming up next on the News Junkie.
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0: to the world's most viral newsroom. 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All right, a lot to sort through here on a Friday, and many things that I want to touch on here during the show. I did see this, and I don't want to, like, I don't think we necessarily need to use this just to, for me to do an old man yelling at the clouds type rant here, but I am trying to be realistic about something, okay?
1: Sure you are, Grandpa.
0: Alejandro, have you gone to your kids' graduations? Have you gone to their graduation events?
2: Yes.
0: Okay, what graduation was the most recent one? What'd you have?
2: The most recent was Florida State University 2 weeks ago.
0: Wow. Oh my God. And that's a huge one, right? That's, yes. That must be a massive event. Mm-hmm. And you go there, that's like, if a kid goes through all of their life, graduates high school, the first real goal, right? And then goes off to college and achieves graduation at especially a college like FSU. You must be super proud, right? I mean, obviously it's a pretty great thing.
2: Super proud, super broke.
0: Yes, it's expensive. It's a very, very, very expensive thing. But I look at that and I go, hell yeah, let's celebrate. Let's throw the caps in the air. Let's let them do all their things. But I felt like I noticed this time around, when all these graduations have been going on over the last 3-4 weeks and maybe a little bit more, I felt like now there's more graduations than ever before. Like, I see kids in some of the photos people are posting online, and they're like, my little Mackenzie just had her graduation from second grade to third grade.
2: Yes, and every year.
0: And I'm like, what, every year you get a graduation now?
2: I guess they're making money.
0: Going from second grade to third grade is not an accomplishment. It's something that you're supposed to do. It's literally like you do that or you get in trouble. But now I saw was like, my daughter just graduated pre-K.
2: Yes, my little nephew had one in Miami, pre-K graduation, and it was a big deal in a banquet hall. They had to pay money for this.
0: Oh my God. You had to pay money?
2: Yes.
0: What are they like? The kid doesn't know what's going on.
2: No,
0: it's
2: idea.
0: Pre-K. He didn't even accomplish anything.
2: Yeah.
0: Congratulations for sitting there for 4 hours a day and having some lady pretend to teach you some lessons, right? Like, you're not doing anything. I don't know why we have so many of these. I feel like you should get, like, and I'm being soft here, I think. I think this is softer than a lot of people would be. I feel like you should get a graduation at the end of elementary school because it's kind of like your first thing that you did.
1: Fifth and sixth grade. Fine.
0: Not a big deal, though. Just a small thing. Like, hey, congratulations. You graduated elementary school. You did it. Middle school, nothing. When you get through high school, I feel like, yes, you should get, there should be a graduation because you made it through all the grades and you graduated high school. Should be sort of the minimum for a lot of people, but you did it. So there you go. For my graduation, when I graduated high school, my dad goes, I got something for you. And I was like, I've heard about this. A lot of kids getting cars. Here we go. I'm like, I'm rubbing my hands together. I'm like, it's happening. I heard of another friend who, for their graduation present, they got $1,000.
1: Ooh.
0: And my dad goes, I got something for you. And I go, oh, here we go. He's going to get the key to that new car, new Cadillac or something maybe. Or I'm going to get $1,000 right now. I'm going to party all weekend long. And my dad pops the back of his Jeep Cherokee. And I go, it's weird to put the keys of the car in the back of the Jeep.
2: But in the trunk.
0: Yeah, maybe they've got a big bow on them or something. And he rounds the side of the Jeep Cherokee. And I see that my father has purchased for me a 12-pack of Natural Ice.
1: Hell yeah.
0: I said, thank you, sir. I'll take it nonetheless. I mean, I might be 18 years old, not old enough to drink. It's not $1,000. It's not a new Cadillac, but that's what I got.
1: Did you say Natty Ice?
0: Yeah, Natty Ice.
1: The stronger one.
0: Yeah.
1: Hell a 12-pack.
0: Yeah. Pack, which, just so you guys know,
1: good
0: at
1: dad.
0: The time, I think a 12-pack of Natty Ice cost $8 or something.
1: That's not an expensive beer.
0: No, but I was still like, okay, I got something. I was excited about graduating, and it was kind of like a thing I wasn't supposed to have. My dad didn't do that stuff. But that's a graduation. When you get through high school, that's great. When you get through college, that's great. But when you go from third grade to fourth grade, why should you have a party for that?

0: Right. You're not a grad. Nobody says I'm a middle school graduate, right?
1: No. Nobody says I'm a third grade graduate. Like, what grade are you in? Well, we just had his graduation, made it from second to third. Congratulations, I guess. But the problem is, if you're a little kid and you just start getting parties for everything, they expect parties for everything. And I think, like, down the road, it waters down what those events mean. And also, it's a lot of it, in my estimation, is for the parents. I think the parents want to do this stuff.
2: For sure.
1: I think the parents want to flash on social media, hey, look, my child is doing great.
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1: Kicking ass.
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1: 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So let us know. Hit us up with some of the graduations that you've been to where you were like, there's a party for this? We do a party for this? This person doesn't even know what's going on?
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6: Will he or won't he? I'm Chris DeMeo, Fox News. The world awaits President Trump's response on the recent peace deal with Iran. Fox's Peter Ducey from the White House explains what the president wants in the deal.
7: The Hormuz Strait must be immediately open. No tolls. Ships caught in the strait due to our amazing and unprecedented naval blockade, which will now be lifted, may start the process of heading home. Enriched materials, sometimes referred to as nuclear dust, will be unearthed by the United States in close coordination and conjunction with the Islamic Republic of Iran, plus the International Atomic Energy Agency, and destroyed. No money will be exchanged until further notice. That's key, because according to the New York Times, earlier in the negotiations, Tehran had demanded reparations for bombardment damage that some Iranian officials estimate at $300 billion to $1 trillion.
6: And this comes as the U.S. and Iran agreed on a 60-day ceasefire and will try to agree to a nuclear deal. Former Attorney General Pam Bondi testifies before a House committee on the Jeffrey Epstein files.
8: The interview was transcribed, not open to the public. She was not under oath, the same way that most of the other hearings have been done in the Epstein investigation. Now, lawmakers say that during the interview, Bondi did not answer several questions about private conversations with President Trump about the Epstein files. She did, however, say that Ghislaine Maxwell should not receive a pardon and should die in prison. Survivors like Liz Stein showed up in solidarity to press the government to do more for victims. The committee has already heard from Maxwell, former Attorney General Bill Barr, former U.S. Attorney Alex Acosta, who cut a plea deal with Epstein in 2008, and President Bill and Secretary Hillary Clinton, who both were under oath in response to a subpoena.
6: That's Fox's David Spunt in Washington. Another U.S. strike on a suspected narco-terrorist boat in the Eastern Pacific. Three men on the vessel were killed. 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
6: A mother and daughter from Minnesota are under arrest and charged in a $21 million Medicaid fraud scheme from 2024. Centers of Medicaid and Medicare Services Administrator Dr. Mehmet Oz tells Fox the fraud was widespread.
16: The number one biller of Botox in the country just went to jail. She billed $25 million for Botox to Medicaid, pretending that it was going to help people with migraines. Again, fraudster coming from a place you could not imagine. and we're catching these folks. But the real question we should be asking ourselves, is this a flaw or is it a feature?
6: The suspects are accused of making false and fraudulent claims to Medicaid and are now facing 8 counts of health care fraud and 2 counts of money laundering. Oh, 5 people are dead, dozens more injured in a bus crash on Friday. Fox's Christina Coleman says that the bus driver reportedly did not speak English.
2: The crash happened in Stafford County, Virginia. Authorities believe Dunk failed to slow for traffic and hit multiple vehicles, killing 5 people, including a 13-year-old girl and a 7-year-old boy. Transportation Secretary Sean Duffy says Dunk got his commercial's driver's license from New York back in 2024. Duffy says this is exactly why the Trump administration is holding states accountable, enforcing rules of the road, and cracking down on drivers who cannot speak English. He wrote on X, quote, if you can't be properly trained, read our road signs, or communicate with law enforcement, you have no business driving a bus.
6: Fox's Christina Coleman. A settlement between a Kentucky school district and social media companies over claims that they fueled a student mental health crisis. $27 million in damages going to the Breathitt County School District, Meta paying the biggest chunk of that settlement at $9 million. The Carolina Hurricanes have advanced to the Stanley Cup Final. They defeated the Montreal Canadiens Friday night 6-1. The Hurricanes will take on the Vegas Golden Knights. Game 1 is Tuesday night in Raleigh. I'm Chris DeMayo. This is Fox News.
15: The WGY AccuWeather forecast. Through the overnight hours, it remains mostly cloudy and breezy with a couple of showers. Quite cool, the low reaching 46. Later Saturday, a passing morning shower, then windy with the sun breaking through at times in the wake of the frontal passage, the high just 60. Mainly cloudy, warmer Sunday with a passing shower or two in the afternoon, the high 71. Cool with a couple of showers Monday, the high 65. From the WGY Weather Center, I'm meteorologist Jason Caterina.
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0: From the City of Angels near the Pacific Ocean, good morning, good evening, wherever you may be across the nation, around the world. I'm George Norrie. This is Coast to Coast AM. Later tonight, those open lines. Here's what's happening. President Donald Trump met with advisors today in the White House Situation Room as he considers a tentative agreement that would open the Strait of Hormuz and start new talks with Iran. Mr. Trump said before the meeting he was preparing to make a final determination, but there's no indication whether that decision has been made yet. A spokesperson for Iran's foreign ministry says a memorandum of understanding between the two nations has not yet been finalized. We'll see what happens. The driver of a bus involved in a deadly Virginia crash that killed five people doesn't even speak English, according to authorities. Transportation Secretary Sean Duffy calls it unacceptable. Five people were killed, dozens others injured when the driver of the travel bus headed from New York to North Carolina failed to slow down near a work zone and slammed into several cars on Interstate 95 in Stafford County. The devil is defined as the supernatural personification of evil, malice, and temptation in various cultures and religions. Conceptually, this figure takes multiple forms, from an independent evil deity to a symbol of human flaws. Heidi Hollis, who coined the phrase Hat Man and Shadow People, with us. Heidi, what do you think of the devil?
1: Hey there, George. You know what's wild to me in researching this topic? It's just trying to dig a little deeper, is that the idea of a devil figure didn't fully form like all at once. Like, it developed over time. In early Judaism, Satan meant something closer to like adversary or accuser, not the fully independent evil being stalking people like it's viewed in Christianity, where the devil becomes more like a direct enemy of God or a fallen angel that was tied to temptation, lies, demons, spiritual warfare. And in Islam, the devil figure is more connected to pride and a refusal to obey God. And it seems like most religious beliefs have some kind of understanding of there being a force that's not on our side, essentially. In Buddhism, there's something called like the Mara that acts like a tempter who tries to stop enlightenment. And in Hindu traditions, like, evil is spread across different beings and ideas, where there's this almost like resistance to divine order, like a rebellion. But in folklore and indigenous beliefs, they are more like a trickster type, like, you know, Skinwalker Ranch, like the shapeshifters, and they might turn into a raven or a werewolf or even a clown, George. Isn't that a great idea? but the red horned devil with hooves, with it was shaped more like from folklore and art and symbolism. Luckily, there's not a single description of him looking like that in the Bible. We don't want to run into that. But it's interesting that nearly every culture has tried to explain why evil feels bigger than ordinary bad behavior. Like, it's just so different from us that we just hope it's not a part of anything that we are. You know, sometimes it's seen as a force, sometimes as a temptation, sometimes as darkness that humans choose to follow. I'm just hoping, you know, people get the message that whatever the devil represents, that they don't want anything to do with it. That's my feel about it, George.
0: do you believe in the devil?
1: Oh, I consider, honestly, the Hat Man to be the modern day devil, and he admits to it. And he will tell people that's who he is. So I think he is what everybody has feared, and he wants you to know he's here. He's making his presence known again and again in the millions now, you know, and it's growing to the level that I was told and warned about a very long time ago when I first started talking about it here on the show, that this day was coming.
0: All right. Well, thanks for the update. Heidi Hollis, her website is HeidiHollis.com. Thanks, Heidi. A new batch of satellites for Amazon's Internet constellation headed into orbit tonight. A United Launch Alliance on an Atlas V rocket lifted off from Cape Canaveral. It was the seventh Amazon mission to fly on an Atlas V and tied for the second time the rocket's record for the heaviest payload launched to orbit, about 18 tons. It will add 29 satellites to Amazon's existing network of 300 already in orbit. Amazing. And here's Kevin Randall, retired Army Lieutenant Colonel, with his weekly report on what's in the skies. Hi, Kevin.
2: Hi, George. How you doing?
0: Good, buddy.
2: Well, it seems that lately something very important is revealed almost daily. Sources close to the White House say that President Trump's UFO speech in July will contain formerly classified material proving there has been alien visitation and crash retrievals. This includes information about four separate alien races involved. That includes the Greys, the Nordics, the Insectoids, and the Reptilians. Remember, this is coming from unidentified sources who claim inside knowledge. But if true, that changes the conversation completely. And this does line up with some recent congressional hearings. I sat through one of those hearings in which George Knapp was one of the primary witnesses that related to UFO sightings, but was mainly about protecting whistleblowers. There was a discussion about the importance of whistleblowers who expose government cheating, cover up, and exploitation. Important roles if we value our freedoms. Sergeant Dylan Borland was quizzed about his sighting of an object over Langley Air Force Base in 2012. He said the UFO was massive, triangular-shaped, hovering about 100 feet above him. He told of the hearing that it was two stories thick, meaning it was about 20 feet thick, and after a couple of minutes, it flashed upwards to commercial aircraft levels. It left behind the scent of a thunderstorm, which I took to mean a sort of ionization of the atmosphere. And this story was interesting, but nothing I haven't heard a thousand times before. Under questioning, he admitted he was the lone witness and said it was because it was so late at night. The real point of his tale was not the UFO, but his treatment by the chain of command after he reported it. He said that his report was ignored, dismissed, and he was harassed at work and eventually lost his security clearance. And it would seem to me that if he had invented

0: when I switched to the Army. I was still able to get a top secret clearance. The point is, the treatment of Moreland suggests a real effort to keep something hidden from the public that is more important than my criticism of the Air Force UFO investigations. And it was meant as a warning to others about reporting their sightings. While I found the information about other whistleblowers in other arenas interesting, I was most interested in the UFO aspect of the hearings. And like Representative Burchett, I prefer UFO to UAP, but I digress. George Knapp's testimony about his meeting with high-ranking Russian officials as the Soviet Union was collapsing was quite interesting. I have mentioned the shutdown of a ballistic missile flight at Malmstrom Air Force Base in 1967 by an outside force. This was something that was allegedly impossible, but it happened. All 10 of the missiles went offline at about the same time. More frightening was George's report of interference with a flight of ballistic missiles in the Soviet Union. Instead of just shutting it down, the launch codes appeared. If I understood what George was saying, the Soviet generals and officials believed it was this outside force showing them that they could take over the missile complex and could have launched an atomic war if that had been their purpose. The other things that caught my attention was George naming some of the private corporations that have possession of some of the materials recovered from crash retrievals. That material has been around for decades, but it seems that these years of research have failed to produce any significant results. The sad thing is that the congressional representatives mentioned that some of this new data that was just dumped on them was brand new. They were astonished. But those of us who have been around for decades know that there is more information about UFOs from the landing traces to reports of crash retrievals hidden by the government that hasn't been released yet. And that's what we have for tonight, George.
1: All right, my friend. We'll talk to you next week. Kevin Randall talking about his weekly UFO report. Up next, Walter Bosley back with us as we talk about the goddess of the underworld next on Coast to Coast AM.
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1: And welcome back to Coast. George Norrie with you. Walter Bosley back with us. He spent 20 years in the U.S. national security community, first as a counterintelligence specialist with the FBI, and then as a special agent of the Air Force Office of Special Investigations and Counterespionage Operations and Investigations during his active duty service as an Air Force officer. He has since focused on his publishing company, his writing, and is also a licensed private investigator. Walter Bosley on Coast to Coast. Walter, welcome back. How have you been?
7: Great, George. It's good to talk with you again. Thanks.

0: for having me back.
1: I'm looking forward to this. And the latest book I have for you was The Time Travel Guidebook. Any others since then?
0: Oh, gosh. I have released The Esoteric Napoleon II. Recall you and I talked about that
1: in March.
0: Yeah. And on the TV program, too.
1: Beyond belief.
0: And this one's about the mysteries of Napoleon and the Louisiana Territory. So it's got all sorts of new, interesting things.
1: Now, how did you decide to key in on this goddess from Greek?
0: Oh, wow. Hecate. What's interesting is she kind of emerged years ago in research I was doing in follow-up to my Disneyland research, leading to this very strange, what appeared to be a cult murder mystery in San Bernardino Valley, California. And she just was kind of there in the material. And the closer I looked, the more she was there, you might say.
1: Who is Hecate?
0: Hecate is a chthonic goddess, meaning among the oldest of the gods and goddesses in various human traditions. And she is the queen of the underworld, where we go after we die, and the place where the darker, in the Jungian sense, you might say, the darker spirits and energies, that's their abode. That's where they live. And she figures prominently in the myth of Persephone, when Persephone was kidnapped by Hades and taken to the underworld. Persephone's mother, Ceres, beseeched Hecate to go find her daughter and bring her back. So the image of Hecate with the two torches searching through the underworld, going to Hades to kind of bargain to get Persephone back is a very old, longtime image we have of Hecate.
1: Walter, is Hecate evil?
0: No. Although she is associated with witches and witchcraft, that's not entirely what she's about. She's more like an energy, like electricity. You know how electricity has positive and negative, and electricity can do these amazing things. But if mishandled, electricity can be dangerous and deadly.
1: Right.
0: Hecate is she just is. And if you misunderstand or if you misapply your understanding of her, she could possibly be destructive, but she's not evil.
1: The internet makes her sound like she is really one kind of an evil person.
0: Right? Yeah. Well, you know, the internet doesn't always get it right. And there's a lot of people who see Hecate purely from the witchy perspective, and they think, you know, the occult and all this stuff because the way she's popularly presented and dramatized. But the more that I encountered her in my research, the more I looked into her, I found that really she's also known as the queen of the triple crossroad. Okay, and there's a bit of a mystery there. And in looking at that aspect, I found her to be essentially a being that is kind of control of time and space phenomena.
1: And we call her the goddess of the underworld. What exactly is the underworld?
0: The underworld, again, is that place that, at times we think of the underworld as the popular version of hell, that dark place you go to when you die and pass on into that realm. It is, in a Jungian sense, you know, it's where the shadow world is. It's where our shadow selves are very comfortable. And it really, you know, it depends on the particular mythology, but all of them have a lot in common with the idea that it's just that place where those shadow aspects of our existence and our psyche exist.
1: Do we ever visit the underworld, Walter, in our dream state?
0: I think so. And the Tibetans in the Tibetan Book of the Dead, Because the underworld is usually equated with, again, when you die, you go into this dark place to, say, process into your next life, so to speak. And it's described as a very dark, shadowy, kind of scary place. And I think we do, and can travel there in our sleep. Yes.
1: What does Hecate try to do for humanity? Anything good?
0: I think she helps you embrace that shadow self. You know, again, Carl Jung, from his perspective, he says you really have to deal with your shadow self, that darker side. And when we say shadow, we don't mean evil necessarily or bad. It's just that darker side of yourself. And, you know, Jung tells us that you have to deal with that in order to, balance with that lighter side of your nature and to understand yourself and, you know, advance in enlightenment, right? And maturity. And so Hecate is the guide through that underworld of the shadow self, helping you understand that side of your nature.
1: Did the ancient Greeks know well of Hecate?
0: Yes. Yes. In fact, the Egyptians also knew her. She's very often associated with Isis, or the veiled Isis. And, there's the admonition of the veiled Isis that when she lifts her veil to reveal her true nature, you are to tell no one. That is the popular idea. I find that to be more in line with, well, it's not that you don't tell anyone. It's that you're selective in who you talk about Hecate with.
1: And when you talk about Isis, we're not talking about the terror group by any means.
0: Correct. We're talking about the Egyptian goddess. But she's older. She's older than Egyptian mythology, because the Egyptians knew her as an older goddess. The earliest they have of her is actually in the Black Sea region, and that's before Egypt.
1: Who created her, Walter?
0: Again, being one of those chthonic beings, she just is among those who just were and is. There are some traditions that will say, well, she was born of this one or that one. Some even say that she's the daughter of Cronos, which, you know, is older than Zeus. But most of the sources I have found, I find convincing. She's just one of those beings that her origin is practically unknown. It's really unknown. Nobody really knows where she came from.
1: Was she created in the fictitious mind of people?
0: Well, some might say those who find that gods and goddesses are more a representation of energies and influence, the various influences in that spiritual realm or what you might call the psychological realm, she could, you know, from that perspective, have been, you know, born of a need to have a handle on that aspect of the psyche. So it's always possible that she could have been, they say that psychologists, I can't remember who said it, but once said that if God didn't exist, we'd have to invent him. Well, it could be in the spirit of that.
1: You've had some curious experiences with this being, haven't you?
0: Yes, I have to say that my direct experience with Hecate came through remote viewing. When I first learned remote viewing in 2007, there were some intriguing threads I was following in some unrelated research. And what came through was a glyph, okay, like an esoteric glyph, which led me to Saint Catherine of Alexandria. Now, I subsequently learned that Saint Catherine of Alexandria never really existed as a human being. Her story is lifted from the biography of the very real and historical Hypatia of Alexandria, whose father was the librarian of Alexandria, the famous library that was destroyed.
1: All right, and Walter, we're going to take a short break. We'll come back and talk more about your incredible work. Walter Bosley with us. He's got a YouTube channel that's linked up at coasttocoastam.com. 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
5: I'm Deborah Valentine. Violent demonstrations continued Friday night at Delaney Hall, an ICE detention facility in Newark, New Jersey, as protesters were met with tear gas and mounted police. The clashes began after a letter surfaced detailing alleged deplorable conditions at the center, which officials deny. Five people killed, dozens more hurt in a bus crash in Virginia Friday. Transportation Secretary Sean Duffy says the bus driver did not speak English. Federal Motor Carrier Safety Administrator Derek Barrs on Fox's The Ingram Angle.
6: If you're tired or you don't have the proper person behind the wheel, get out of the business or just don't be behind the wheel of a vehicle because people's lives are at stake.
5: An investigation continues. Three people reportedly suffered critical injuries. 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
7: The WGY AccuWeather forecast. Through the overnight hours, it remains mostly cloudy and breezy with a couple of showers. Quite cool, the low reaching 46. Later Saturday, a passing morning shower, then windy with the sun breaking through at times in the wake of the frontal passage, the high just 60. Mainly cloudy, warmer Sunday with a passing shower 2 in the afternoon, the high 71. Cool with a couple of showers Monday, the high 65. From the WGY Weather Center, I'm meteorologist Jason Caterina.
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1: We'll take your calls next hour, Walter Bosley, as we talk about Hecate, the strange Greek goddess of witchcraft and magic. 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
3: And welcome back, George Norrie, along with Walter Bosley, as we talk about Hecate, the Greek goddess. Walter, you were telling us about your remote viewing session where you, did you contact her? Or did she contact you?
4: I think she emerged in my remote viewing by revealing the glyph that I mentioned before, which the glyph revealed led me to St. Catherine of Alexandria, which I was explaining before, was actually what they call a syncretization, a fabrication of the historical Hypatia with aspects of Hecate. See, this was in the pagan days, and they couldn't, in ancient days, and they couldn't completely erase the veneration of Hecate. So what they did was they concocted a saintly image, and they kind of allowed the veneration to continue as long as they did it under the guise of this Saint Catherine of Alexandria, who shared the same symbol, the wheel, and such. But with time, people understood who it really was, and eventually the Vatican in the 20th century admitted that there was no Saint Catherine of Alexandria, that this indeed was a syncretization. And so I continued my research when I learned about this into Hecate. And around this same time, what was really kind of spooky was that ravens, crows, began to visit me at my home conspicuously. If I was out in the field doing research, I had to go to cemeteries. Ravens, big ravens, would show up and really just kind of guide me to the graves I had to find. It was really strange. And also, I was encountering owls a lot more, and in a very kind of, again, conspicuous is the best word for it. You know, they would show up, and these are crows and owls are familiars, are you know, the creatures associated with Hecate. So, you know, as I learned more about Hecate, I encountered more of her familiars and encountered more of the phenomena and such associated with her.
3: Walter, do people worship her?
4: Some do. Some do. Certainly, in, you know, historically, more did. But if they don't exactly worship in that sense that we think of worship, they certainly venerate her. They certainly celebrate certain days of the year that, you know, they identify with her. And they certainly beseech her for things. They certainly go to her, so to speak.
3: Is she misunderstood by a lot of people?
4: Yes. Yes, that people think that she's exclusively the representative, the goddess for the witchcraft culture,
3: right?
4: Which certainly is, you know, a symbol for them and a goddess for them, but she's not exclusively that. Not that I have found in my research and experience.
3: Are there many goddesses like her?
4: In other traditions, she has her counterparts who, you know, from the perspective which I happen to share, that these are just different versions of the same being. It is essentially her. Now, different cultures, of course, will emphasize certain aspects from another culture. So, you know, Hecate in the Egyptian cultural context may seem like a different goddess than in the Greek, because what they are different aspects of the same being, but it really results in the same being. And of course, there's a lot of times confusion between, you know, different goddesses, but for the most part, what it is just different cultures focus on different aspects.
3: Do they pray to her a lot?
4: I think, yes, I

0: particularly, you know, in the witchcraft culture. Anyone still practicing the ancient religions would pray to her. Yes, I think so.
1: But you don't believe she's evil.
0: I do not believe she's evil. I think she's outside of that good and evil, you know, discussion. I think she's really neutral. You know, it all depends. It all depends on how you come to her or how she finds you. It depends on your behavior. It depends on your perspective, where you're coming from and what your intention is.
1: Do you summon her up very often?
0: I don't. I do not summon her. I do not pray to her. I acknowledge her existence. I acknowledge if I sense, you know, her presence, so to speak. But I do not communicate directly. And no, I do not pray to or worship her. I respect.
1: Do you know anybody who does?
0: Personally, no.
1: You kind of hesitated a little bit.
0: Because you never know. You know, these things are real personal for a lot of people, right? And personal meaning very private. So you never really know. And remember, as I told you, she's associated, you know, in ways with the Egyptian goddess Isis, who was veiled, right? And the whole thing about if she lifts her veil to reveal to you her true nature, tell no one. There's people who take that very literally. So you never quite know who might be an actual literal worshiper.
1: You've heard of Aleister Crowley, right?
0: Oh, of course.
1: Is she somebody that he would have tried to worship?
0: She's definitely somebody Crowley would have attempted to communicate with and, you know, work with, so to speak, conjure. Absolutely.
1: What are the benefits of dealing with her? What do you get out of it?
0: I think enlightenment, you know, enlightenment about yourself, particularly your shadow self, your enlightenment about certain aspects of reality and, you know, illumination, because the image of her with the two torches, what does the torch represent in ancient culture? But illumination itself. And she is seen carrying two torches, lighting the way through the dark underworld in her mission to find Persephone. Well, symbolically, that is the very definition of, you know, enlightenment and illumination itself is, you know, that torchlight in the darkness.
1: How many different kinds of Greek gods or gods are there out there?
0: Oh, gosh. You know, there is the traditional pantheon, you know, popular pantheon that we could, you know, go through the list of. Not as many as in the Vedic, you know, the Hindu pantheon. Course, they have countless.
1: Some people believe that these gods may be extraterrestrials. What do you think of that?
0: Well, I'm not opposed to that idea, certainly considering, you know, that they could have been or be beings from, say, you know, literal extraterrestrials across physical space or from other dimensions. You know, that kind of thing. Some people will tell you that Yahweh, you know, the God of the Abrahamic religions, Judaism, Islam, and Christianity. There are some people that think that Yahweh is merely a powerful being from another world who came here and set himself up as a god. You know, and there are some who think, you know, that. That he's the demiurge, but that's the Gnostics, and that's a whole other discussion. But yeah, I think it's possible that these could be beings from. I think of it more as another dimension. So there's something very different about them. Their very nature, they're not mortal, you know, in the sense that we are.
1: And why do you believe, Walter, she is not, or it is not, evil?
0: I'm convinced that Hecate, and you know, herself, is not evil, because the more I studied, the more I encountered her familiars, the more I found the fingerprints and footprint of her presence in the various things I was researching and investigating, the more illuminating she became and the less shadowy she became, to where ultimately I have begun to see her as this goddess of the triple crossroad. She is essentially the guardian at the gate of time and space. The triple crossroad meaning that point where the past, present, and the future come together.
1: We're going to take calls next hour with Walter Bosley about Hecate and other Greeks as well. And you're still allowed to call in during open lines if you're lucky enough to get in later on tonight on that. If somebody wants to communicate with Hecate, what's the easiest or the best way to do that?
0: I would not advocate communicating
1: really
0: with her directly. Because I would not advocate, you know, with you know, it all depends on the individual. But I would say if you really insist on it and you're really curious about it, start with trying to get to her in your sleep, in your dreams. If you're a lucid dreamer, you know, whatever exercises you do that kind of gives you some control over what you dream about, start there, because I think she's one of the, you know, the many, these beings who will communicate with you in your sleep state.
1: What would a priest say about her?
0: they would pretty much say she's dark and evil and, you know, avoid her, don't communicate. You know, that all depends on which tradition you embrace or what your personal spiritual choice is.
1: Well, how do we know the priest isn't wrong?
0: Well,
1: or right.
0: There you go. We don't. We have to explore these things ourselves, ultimately. Remember, the Gnostics and other traditions tell you, you don't need a go-between. You don't need the priest. Usually the priests, you know, they're protecting the priesthood. They're pretty much looking out for job security when they want you to go through them and just take their advice without trusting your own instinct, without trusting your own experience. Life is scary. Life is dangerous. All aspects of it. And this is certainly one of those aspects.
1: Walter, how did you go from being a special agent of the Air Force Office of Special Investigations to doing what you're doing now?
0: Well, since I was young, specifically since I was a teenager, I was having very strange experiences myself. I had an enlightenment experience at 16. I experienced dreams that parts of them came true over the course of many years. I had, you know, waking strange experiences. And it was just an accumulation of that, which really the purpose of all that, you know, the result of all that, it made me aware that, you know what, there's something more to this existence than just the material, what we see and feel. And so it was a lifelong interest. And in the course of my career in national security field, okay, in intelligence, in that community, you meet more people than you might imagine who have had the same experiences and think about these things in the same way. And it just accumulated. It kept introducing itself, and I had to pull threads and I had to find answers. So, you know, I decided to pursue those answers.
1: Does she have much of a cult following?
0: Sure. Yeah. Particularly in the witchcraft culture, you know, and when I say that she's more than just the witchcraft culture, that's not disrespectful to the witchcraft culture at all. I just, you know, there's just more to her than that. But I think you find her most popular followings among the practitioners of witchcraft.
1: Simple as that. Does anybody ever get hurt following her? Anything bizarre ever happen?
0: I think there is a potential for that. But as I said, you know, you could walk out in the street and get hit by a bus. You could, in any spiritual system you devote yourself to, you could expose yourself to, you know, dangers. You know, life is not for the faint of heart. And, you know, at some point, you just have to, you know, go forward in your path and show some courage. And not let that worry you. But at the same time, you know, you can study. The best thing to do is to study these things and intellectually have a handle on what the hazards are, you know, because you don't want to get tripped up in demonic influences, which are certainly out there. And through study, you can really identify a lot of the hazards and how to avoid them. And I think, through my experience, that the more I studied Hecate, the less scary, the less dangerous, you know, she became.
1: Was she ever human, Walter?
0: No.
1: Never?
0: Never.
1: What justified her being a goddess?
0: Not so much justifying, just that was her nature. She's this one of these beings we don't know the exact origin of. They just, as far as we know, they just always were, and we don't completely understand their existence because we don't share that existence. We are, in a way, we're lesser beings, right? But what made her, put her to the goddess status and venerated, was that as people encountered her through the path they took in life or through the experiences they were having, they recognized her presence, and whatever they got out of it, they appreciated. And so they chose to recognize that. And that's how the veneration of any of these beings starts, is they like that connection. They like for you to know they're there. And, it's kind of a symbiotic thing, right? I would say personal experience is what got her, you know, elevated to veneration.
1: How do you think she got the name Hecate?
0: Well, I don't know the actual ultimate answer to that, but remember, Hecate is a word. So when you look at the etymology, the word science, so to speak, it depends on the language. Now there are, if you get into the linguistics, what's interesting is, think of this, Saint Catherine, usually spelled with a K, but it could be with a C. There's the K-A-T in that name. Well, Hecate, there's the K-A-T. So when you look linguistically at the root, you can see, the etymology there. And across different languages and cultures, you will have the certain letters in common, and that's your first clue to find the answer to that.
1: Walter, when we come back, we're going to open up the phone lines and give folks a chance to talk with you about the goddess in just a moment. Walter Bosley with us. He's linked up to YouTube. We've got that at coasttocoastam.com.
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0: Were you born from 1945 to 1965? 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
3: guaranteed human.
4: Another peace proposal. I'm Deborah Valentine, Fox News. President Trump holding off on announcing whether he would agree to the latest negotiated peace proposal with Iran.
5: The president saying he will soon make a final determination about a proposed deal with Iran after meeting with its national security team. The president laying out some non-negotiables earlier Friday. Iran must agree that they will never have a nuclear weapon or bomb. The Hormuz Strait must be immediately open, no tolls. The enriched material will be unearthed by the United States and destroyed. No money will be exchanged until further notice. Now that's key because according to the New York Times, Tehran had demanded reparations for bombardment damage that some Iranian officials estimate at $300 billion to $1 trillion.
4: Fox's Marianne Rafferty also says tensions flared earlier this week when U.S. forces launched strikes against Iran in response to drone attacks in the Strait of Hormuz, attesting the durability of the fragile ceasefire. An Obama-appointed federal judge orders President Trump's name be removed from the Kennedy Center. The president responds. Fox's Jared Halpern reports.
6: President Trump says his administration will return control of the Kennedy Center to Congress. The move came hours after a federal judge in Washington ruled the center's board illegally added President Trump's name to the performing arts venue and also blocked a 2-year closure for major renovations. In a social media post, the president says unless he is free to bring the institution back physically, financially, and artistically, he has no interest in continuing what could only be a hopeless journey into Never Never Land. Both the name change and renovations faced legal challenges from lawmakers and preservationist groups. At the White House, Jared Halpern, Fox News.
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4: Clashes between ICE agents, police, and anti-ICE protesters continues outside Delaney Hall, an ICE detention center in Newark, New Jersey. Fox's Steve Harrigan has more from Newark.
13: We saw a heavy state police presence. They were out there to keep security, but once again, we saw more violence, a pitched battle between law enforcement and about 500 protesters. For about 45 minutes here in Newark, right about 10 p.m., the crowd changed. It got younger. A lot of people evidently prepared for a fight. They had headgear on, helmets, gas masks, knee pads. And when you saw them all start running with cases of water and paper towels, they were getting ready to get tear gas. They were going to use that water and paper towels to clean out the gas.
4: Demonstrators argue DHS has failed to maintain safe and sanitary conditions within the facility, resulting in a detainee hunger strike that the agency denies is taking place. New Jersey State Police set up designated protest zones and vehicle checkpoints in anticipation of further clashes. Five people were killed, dozens more were injured in a crash between a bus and several vehicles on Friday in Virginia. Fox's Christina Coleman reports the bus driver allegedly did not speak English.
14: The crash happened in Stafford County, Virginia. Authorities believe Dong felt a

0: For traffic and hit multiple vehicles, killing five people, including a 13-year-old girl and a 7-year-old boy. Transportation Secretary Sean Duffy says Don got his commercial driver's license from New York back in 2024. Duffy says this is exactly why the Trump administration is holding states accountable, enforcing rules of the road and cracking down on drivers who cannot speak English. He wrote on X, quote, if you can't be properly trained, read our road signs, or communicate with law enforcement, you have no business driving a bus.
1: The National Transportation Safety Board says it will share updates on the investigation today. Three people reportedly critically hurt. I'm Deborah Valentine. This is Fox News.
2: The WGY AccuWeather forecast. Through the overnight hours, it remains mostly cloudy and breezy with a couple of showers. Quite cool, the low reaching 46. Later Saturday, a passing morning shower, then windy with the sun breaking through at times in the wake of the frontal passage, the high just 60. Mainly cloudy, warmer Sunday with a passing shower or two in the afternoon, the high 71. Cool with a couple of showers Monday, the high 65. From the WGY Weather Center, I'm meteorologist Jason Caterina.
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1: This hour we'll take your calls with Walter Bosley as we talk about the Greek goddess Hecate and other thoughts when you come right back with us on Coast to Coast AM. Let's talk about your mattress for a moment and your bed. 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
1: And welcome back, George Norrie, along with Walter Bosley. Walter, with your communication with Hecate, when you do that, has she revealed anything startling to you?
4: Yeah, I think that the realization that I think it was kind of a revelation that she represents time and space. She's the guardian of the gates of time and space. That came to me initially in a dream. It led to me understanding clearly what the triple crossroad was. For instance, in the tradition, we are told that essentially when you die, you enter the underworld, and she stands at the gate when you enter that journey into the underworld after dying, you know, in your mortal existence. And that's where her triple crossroad is. Well, I got to thinking, well, gosh, it's very clear to me, a triple crossroad, an intersection. And when you die, in some traditions, if you're someone who, say, believes in reincarnation, well, what is reincarnation but returning to Earth, you know, or returning to mortal life in a new existence, in a new identity? But what possibly could this triple crossroad mean? So that's where it dawned on me, past, present, and future. Future meaning the next life. Past meaning, could you go back and relive the life that just ended? And the present road, if you stay on that, means possibly, do you stay in the underworld as long as you choose? And the way the interpretation just kind of came to me like that, I thought of, well, she gives you the choice. You have that choice, past, present, or future. So that was pretty startling to me, because that in itself to me didn't seem like, you know, well, that's not very dark. That's not very spooky. That's actually very liberating. That's very enlightening. So that realization there, that is what changed my perspective on her. That was the real turning point for me when I came to that perspective on Hecate. And after that, the dark, shadowy side of her nature just became just just one aspect of this character, of her personality, of what her existence means. And that's really the moment when I began to see her as not, absolutely to me, not evil. She's almost a part of our existence.
1: Could you be wrong? Is it possible?
4: Oh, of course. Of course.
1: Oh, boy.
4: I say that because we are here living our current lives, correct? I think, from my perspective from reincarnation, I subscribe to the school of thought that when you start a life, you have kind of a veil over your memory. Here's what I suggest. You know, consider this. If you could remember

0: life at hand. Okay. Think about it. If people knew that they could just reincarnate into a new existence, the minute life got tough, you'd have people ending their lives, you know, real quick, not trying to get through their issues, not trying to advance, you know, their enlightenment to better their characters, right? Advance their souls, so to speak. So part of my response to you that, well, I could be wrong, I think comes from that fog. I think our guts and our intuition give us the clues so that we're more confident with certain things. But if we knew for sure, we might not give it our all. And so that's where the spirit of my answer, you know, oh, yeah, you know, I could be wrong. Comes from. And yeah, you're right. That is spooky to a lot of people. That is an uh-oh. Because people want to be confident, right? They want to have certainty, especially in spiritual matters. But again, you know, this existence is really, you know, ultimately, you got to have some courage, and this is part of it.
1: Let's go to the phones. First-time caller Andy in Port Sanilac, Michigan's with us. Hi, Andy. Andy, go ahead.
2: Hi, George. Hello. Good evening, gentlemen.
1: Hi there.
2: Great subject. Ooh. I love it. And I love Hikate. So, have you ever heard of the Egyptian frog goddess Heket?
0: Yes.
2: H-E-Q-E-T.
1: What do we know about that one, Walter?
0: Well, the frog is also a symbol and a creature in the spiritual sense associated with the underworld. And this is another Egyptian aspect linked to Hecate. Also, the caller is probably aware that a form of Egyptian magic is known as Heket, H-E-K-A-T. So, you know, there we have yet another thematic connection in Egyptian culture to Hecate.
1: What if some people are wrong about these goddesses and they're just not quite as fun and nice as people think?
0: Well, I guess we find that out through what we experience in life or what we experience on the other side.
1: Joe in Monterey, California is with us. Hey, Joseph, go ahead.
3: Thank you for taking my call, George.
1: Welcome, Joe.
3: Yes. This is a very controversial subject when it comes to dealing with the other side or higher worlds, higher beings, powerful beings. This world is very complex, and all these little energies, there's kind of like a person or a soul or a deity in charge, and there's so many of these little energies that constitute the overall consciousness of the physical universe. Mm-hmm. I was wondering if Walter, have you ever run into unusual people that may have incarnated from other planets or other worlds, or even angels or archangels, or even these types of beings that may take on a body? They may incarnate for whatever reasons. And did they ever impart to you any gift that you could use? Thank you, George, for taking my call.
1: All right. Interesting question, Walter.
0: Yes, that is a really good question. Let me share, I'll say that the closest experience, you know, in a literal sense to what the caller asked, I had a very interesting experience back in 1981, which I have written about in my book on Disneyland, Latitude 33, in which I encountered this older gentleman who said his name was Alfred. And that led to all sorts of thread pulling. And in that book, I ultimately, in my attempt to identify this old gentleman and who he was and what he was, one of the possibilities is that he was some type of being from, you know, another aspect of reality, say another dimension, what have you. And he was appearing as, you know,

0: in a human form, in order to better communicate, you know, whatever it was he wanted to communicate to me. And that experience stayed with me. You know, overtly, it seemed like just a very common experience of encountering a person, you know, in a place, and kind of, you know, sharing, you know, some friendly moments and then going our separate ways. But it stuck with me for years. And looking deeper into it, it led me down an extraordinary path that ultimately resulted in what was ended up being my first nonfiction book. And in continuing to pull the threads from that book and that experience, I was led to, you know, my next subject that I investigated in my next book, and on and so forth. So one might say that, in answer to your question, that being manifested in the form of that old man to spur me on to become a writer and dive into these investigations. You know, for example, we know that in the Odyssey, Athena appears to Odysseus in many different forms to help him along on his path home, right? So certainly this could have been Hecate manifesting in the image of this old man. There's, I think, the best example that comes to my mind of my personal experience with this.
1: Does Hecate pop up in most of your work?
0: Oh, gosh. Yes. And when I've written that, I never expected, okay, there's no way there's going to be a Hecate connection here. There she is. Now, it's either through something thematic in the material, or it could even be through an actual relic that pops up within the research. But she has popped up in one way or another in all of my research and all of my books, whether it's the book about Disneyland, whether it's about the occult espionage and murder of and other intrigues of my Empire of the Wheel books, whether it's the books I do on the famous explorers, or even a book I did about my dad that you know might have had to do with Roswell and had to do with UFOs and things like that. She pops up there. It has really astonished me how there she, you know, appears in all these different aspects of my research.
1: Do people pray a lot to these Greek gods and goddesses?
0: If they follow that tradition, you know, I would imagine they do. A lot of people see those as, you know, old, you know, dead traditions, but I think there's people out there that still keep the old traditions alive.
1: How did she get so categorized as being magical and witchcrafty?
0: Well, that had to do with, you know, it's human nature to be afraid of things associated with the underworld, right? The underworld is a spooky place, and the symbols of the of death and the land of the dead, you know, that kind of spooks people out a little bit. And then when you add that she was indeed talked about and mostly openly venerated and discussed by the witchcraft culture, which in itself is greatly misunderstood by people, particularly in the Judeo-Christian West. You know, that kind of perpetuated the image, and it's really through ignorance that she is scary and spooky.
1: Let's go to Ruth in Maryland. Take it away, Ruth.
2: Oh, hi, George and Walter. Thank you so much for taking my call. And Walter, I would really like you to tell us more about your research on Disney World and what your book is called and the symbolism in the Disney, because 2 weeks ago I bought a Disney World jacket hoodie, and it's got the strangest symbol on the back of it. It has 16 points, like a compass. When you look at it, it has Mickey Mouse's face in the middle, but if you're looking at it from a couple feet away, it looks like another face altogether. And it's even got compass numbers on it. And I don't understand the numbers, because it's only like it's 81 point something degrees and 28 point something degrees. And it's only west and north. There's no south or east. And when I was a little girl, Walter, it was funny. We were pretty much allowed to do whatever we wanted to do. But one thing my mom wouldn't let me do was watch Disney. And she almost made me go to bed on Sunday evening at 7 o'clock when Disney came on. And she didn't make me go to bed that time any other night. So she must have known something was up with it. So could you tell us about the occultism and the symbolism in the Disney stuff and talk a little bit more about it? Thank you, Walter.
0: Sure. Thank you for your interest in that. I will say that that is such a big, expansive discussion that, it'd be really impossible for me to fit it in here. What I discovered in my research, I'm very interested in this symbol on the back of your jacket. If there was some way where I could see a copy of that, that would be fantastic. But, the man who engineered Disneyland, the original Disneyland, we're talking about Anaheim, was a man named C.V. Wood, and he worked for, this is interesting, Stanford Research Institute, the legendary SRI, involved with all sorts of spooky technology, and they were involved with the creation and development, or I should say the development of remote viewing. Remember, my whole weird journey with Hecate began with remote viewing, for example, but he was a man, C.V. Wood, who was very deeply personally interested in psychic phenomena and, human psychic abilities. He founded something was called the Mind Science Foundation with Tom Swift, who was a philanthropist and very famous for hunting for the Yeti. So he was also interested in psychic things. Well, this is the kind of man who the Disneys hired. He left SRI, went to work for the Disneys, and he engineered physical Disneyland. Okay. Now, if anybody was aware of an intersection of telluric current energy in, the property on Disneyland, it would have been an organization like SRI, because this is the kind of data, geophysical data that they would gather and be aware of. And it was C.V. Wood who strongly urged the Disneys to buy that piece of property in Anaheim. So I argue that Wood was aware of this triple intersection. There's the triple intersection. There's Hecate's presence in Disneyland. The triple intersection of telluric current was where Wood directly placed the carousel. Now, I was riding the carousel when I saw the old man, the mysterious old man, and the carousel was still on top of that intersection of energy at that time. Now, I argue that C.V. Wood designed Disneyland to be and work like a psychotronic device, meaning the human consciousness when present in Disneyland with all this telluric energy being drawn up from the intersection by the carousel and spread out through the park by its spinning. Okay. This interacted with the human consciousness. And I argue that C.V. Wood did this to enhance the positive experience of being in the park. But I think it also potentially made the veil thin between dimensions in the park. I do not see this as an evil thing after doing all my research. It just is what it is, was what it was. I say was because when Fantasyland, part of Disneyland, was redesigned in 1982, they moved the carousel, which in my opinion disengaged Disneyland as a psychotronic device. It didn't work that way again after that. Why do I say all this? Well, that was the source of a lot of the discussion in my book, Latitude 33, Key of the Kingdom. But you mentioned the compass rose on the back of your jacket. It sounds to me like a geographical symbol or code, and that's why I'd love to see it.
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6: Fox News, I'm Chris DeMayo. President Trump met with advisors Friday, but has not yet made a decision on whether to move forward with a deal to extend the Iran ceasefire. He posted familiar demands on Truth Social.
7: These are the highlighted bullets, my highlights. The Hormuz Strait must immediately open, no tolls. Enriched materials, sometimes referred to as nuclear dust, will be unearthed by the United States.
6: Fox's Peter Ducey, the president is demanding Iran abandon its nuclear ambitions. The Carolina Hurricanes advance to the Stanley Cup Final, eliminating the Montreal Canadiens.
8: Carolina wins it 6-1 to win the series 4-1. They will face the Vegas Golden Knights in the Stanley Cup Final, which begins on Tuesday in Raleigh.
6: Fox's Tony Genualdo. Another U.S. strike on a suspected narco-terrorist boat in the Eastern Pacific. 3 people were killed. 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
9: The WGY AccuWeather forecast. Through the overnight hours, it remains mostly cloudy and breezy with a couple of showers. Quite cool, the low reaching 46. Later Saturday, a passing morning shower, then windy with the sun breaking through at times in the wake of the frontal passage, the high just 60. Mainly cloudy, warmer Sunday with a passing shower 2 in the afternoon, the high 71. Cool with a couple of showers Monday, the high 65. From the WGY Weather Center, I'm meteorologist Jason Caterina.
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1: Open lines start next hour here on Coast to Coast, and we'll be back in a moment with Walter Bosley and take final calls with him. Have you signed up yet to become a Coast Insider? 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
1: 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Right at the top of the homepage, it says Insider. 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
1: And welcome back. George Norrie with Walter Bosley. Walter, a lot of people are emailing us about your YouTube channel. How easy is it to get to that?
12: Oh, it's very easy. It's the Walter Bosley channel at YouTube. Very easy to find.
1: Simple as that. Love it. Let's go to the phones. Let's go to Freddie in the state of Washington, west of the Rockies. Hey, Freddie.
13: Yes, hi. Thank you for taking my call. I have fun listening.
1: Well,
13: today, the information that was given, I was in seminary for, and it's kind of like my second time participating, so I don't know how to go about it. But I have... I learned a lot from being in seminary. I lived in several parishes, and we all experienced in there so many attacks, you know, the dark stuff. And so Yahweh, going back to Yahweh, what he was mentioning, the tetragrammaton, the Hebrew, ancient Hebrew consonants, YHWH, are the unutterable, unpronounceable name of God that was given by the ancient, Hebrews, and that is Yahweh. It's not a name that was just created or a certain deity. With St. Catherine of Alexandria, she was real. She was a saint, a virgin, a martyr. We have the names of her parents, and we have also the when she died, you know, under an emperor. And also, I think the deity or lowercase g goddess that he's referring to might be related to the current wave of the holy death, Santa Muerte, that's spreading in Latin America and across the world. Many times it's empowered by people's practice of magic or the dark arts, but that's what I wanted to say. Perhaps it's just a dark deity that, and also, you know, seeing many times people see owls or crows, and for many people that's an omen, you know, something not necessarily good.
1: All right, what do you think, Walter?
12: Well, I think, naturally, from the caller's perspective, he is active within that particular tradition, and so therefore he's explaining these things or explaining them away through the context of that tradition. Okay, it's kind of like when you hear people, and I just mean this objectively, people who prove the Bible using the Bible rather than an objective, you know, kind of approach or objective sources. It came from a Catholic source, and it was in the New Catholic Encyclopedia. I cite.

0: this in my book, Empire of the Wheel, about St. Catherine of Alexandria being not real. And that the Catholic Church acknowledged that she was not real. And on the face of it, objectively, it is obvious that elements of the St. Catherine of Alexandria story are taken right out of Hypatia of Alexandria's biography. But, you know, people have to come to things themselves. And I just simply disagree with these positions and explanations.
1: What is it about Hecate that makes you feel as if she is benevolent?
0: Because the what I consider the personal encounters that I've had have not been negative. They've not been dark. They've not. There's been nothing evil about them. They've been clarifying and enlightening of you know, whatever particular thing that I may have been researching or such. It, you know, it's really hard to put into words to convince everybody. So, you know, you're not going to convince everybody. You know, I have been convinced through my personal experiences. And, you know, many years ago, I realized I don't really have to convince other people. You know, I just explain my experience and my perspective and what I think. And, I don't really feel the need to really convince anyone, but I love discussing it. It's interesting to, you know, to discuss these things and think about them and learn from them.
1: Let's go to Jeremy in Wisconsin on the wild card line. Here, Jeremy, go for it.
2: Are you talking to me? I'm in North Dakota.
1: Well, it says Wisconsin up there on the board, but that's okay. You're in North Dakota now.
2: Well, my question is, in the Bible, are there any female angels?
1: Female angels in the Bible. What do you think about that, Walter?
0: My understanding of angels is that in much of it is they are androgynous, so to speak, many of them. But that's kind of a... that is an interesting question, because you have angels, you know, with male names like Michael, right? To my knowledge, if there are, they're not talked about. But you have the issue of the androgyny of angels and the masculinity of angels. You have to remember that in the Western civilization filter, particularly through Roman Catholicism, that is a very misogynistic religious system, religion. So everything is through the male and masculine vernacular. You know, the women are not allowed to be priests in Roman Catholicism, which is the source of our, you know, Catholicism in general. So, you know, within that context, you know, you're not going to find, you know, female representation. In fact, you're going to very often, depending upon the individual, you're going to find that discouraged. And to me, that perspective, I've learned and come to, you know, see that it doesn't really matter. It's just, you know, another perspective that really has little to no bearing on the truth.
1: In Greek mythology, they have a lot of female goddesses, don't they?
0: Yes. Oh, in Greek, in Egyptian, in the Vedic, in all the traditions, you know, around the world, you have a lot of female, feminine representation. But in Western, I was going to say Judeo-Christianity, but even in Judaism, I think you have more female representation. This idea of, well, it's masculine and, you know, it's not feminine and women shouldn't be priests. This really is a very specific Christian and Muslim kind of idea, you know, in the West. And a lot of that comes from basically societies that wanted to control women.
1: Did Hecate reveal anything startling to you?
0: Well, as I said before, in my research and study of time-space phenomena. She appeared in the dream as twins, okay? And this led to an understanding that in my analysis of the dream, which is a much longer conversation we can't have here right now, not enough time, this was an image of her split like a beam, okay? And that led to an understanding, kind of an epiphany about time-space phenomena to me that revealed to me the what I said about the triple crossroad, the past, present, and future. So that was the most startling, as I had talked about before. That was the most startling, that actually she represents time and space phenomena.
1: Who created the triple crossroad?
0: It just is.
1: It is what it is.
0: It just is. I mean, you would get into the different traditions of, you know, some people would go to traditional creationism and those traditional beliefs, so to speak. But it just is. It's just there. Time and space are just there. They're there, and always have been.
1: Does Hecate show up in other people's research?
0: Oh, yeah. I think so. You know, she might show up in the manifestation of the other pantheons, you know, as these various goddesses. They might not recognize her. They might be looking at aspects of her and not recognize her as such.
1: What does she look like, Walter?
0: That depends on the perceiver, the experiencer. You know, you could almost answer that with who exactly knows. When she appeared to me in a dream where she was, to quote the Pretender song, split like light refracted, she appeared as an elegant lady in the trappings, the clothing of the turn of the century, like the people I saw around her. But think about it. If she's from when you look at her from the context of the Black Sea cultures, they would see her as someone from one of those cultures. When you look at her from the perspective of the context of the Egyptian culture, well, to those perceivers, she would look like someone from, you know, those cultures, and on and so forth. Whatever her counterpart in, African mythology would be, she would appear to those perceivers as African. So it really, she can appear however she chooses, much like Athena, you know, of the Greeks. She appears how she needs to appear to the individual.
1: To the individual. West of the Rockies, Dusty's with us in Northern California. Hi, Dusty.
3: Hey there. Thanks for taking my call. I hardly ever call in, but I just had to this time.
1: Gotcha. Go ahead.
3: So I really appreciate what you're saying, Walter. I didn't catch your last name, but I'm definitely going to check out some of your books.
1: Walter Bosley is his name, Dusty.
3: Bosley, all right. I'm writing it down now. So, boy, I want to try to make this quick, too. There's a lot I could say. Gentlemen, wouldn't you agree that Carl Jung would say most likely that the dark side has to do with our unconscious, our subconscious, which we're not conscious of, and that we need the dark to see the light? If it was light all the time, we'd be blinded, right? But we wouldn't be able to see the stars other than our star, the sun. And if we're going to talk about, so I want to try to slow down also so people can take this in. I have friends from every different religion. Wherever there's love, I'm there. And, George, you were good friends with, what's her name, Paglini, right? And you know that all witches aren't bad. And what I would call really evil, and I respect Catholicism, I have friends who are Catholic, witch burning. you know, burning people at the stake. I'd never heard of witches doing that or Hecate doing that. And we might call a goddess evil if she does the same thing that some gods that we respect, including Jehovah. I had a dream about Sophia, the goddess of wisdom. And I'm also a singer and a songwriter, and I named a band called, I named it Sophia's Circle. And I think this story that I'm about to tell you, it's very quick, I used to tell it.
1: You got 1 minute left, Dust.
3: Oh, okay, well, so you know the story about the Garden of Eden, and it was all this perfect place, but don't eat of the tree of knowledge, and then Eve got in trouble, and they got kicked out. Well, Sophia came down and said to Jehovah, and I do believe this is, why is it, Gnostic story. What do you think you're doing telling people there, thou shalt have no other god besides you? What about your mother? What about your grandmother? What about me? And what are you doing telling them they can't eat from my tree of knowledge? Who do you think you are? Okay? So I'm putting a tone on it, right? But these are all things from older religions. Also, the Garden of Eden and the Tree of Knowledge, where it was all ancient goddess religions. And I could say a whole lot more about this, but I think he just said I only have like a minute or something, so I probably maybe ought to let it go then.
1: All right, your thoughts, Walter, as we wrap things up?
0: I think she gets, you know, what I'm trying to say, and I like what she further elaborated on what I was trying to say with the reference to Jung, that yes, it as well as our shadow self, it is our unconscious, and you need to go in the dark to be able to see light, right? So it's a necessary part of the process, and it's not as scary as people think. It's made to be scary by the priesthood, which has to perpetuate its own existence.
1: All right, let's hope that you're right about Hecate, and she is benevolent. We're going to come back in a moment with Open Lines on Coast to Coast. Anything goes.
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7: Setbacks in court. I'm Chris DeMeo, Fox News. Two federal judge rulings go against President Trump. One would keep his name off the famed Kennedy Center. The other would not allow his $1.8 billion settlement fund for alleged victims of over-prosecution by the Biden-era Justice Department.
8: A federal judge ruled that the administration cannot move any money for the time being into the $1.8 billion weaponization fund, which is meant to pay out people who think they have been victimized by the federal government. Then, a separate federal judge ruled that President Trump's name has to come off the Trump Kennedy Center, and the administration cannot move forward with planned renovations that would close the center for 2 years. And that is too much for the president. In a very long post, he concludes with this: I have instructed the Department of Commerce to make all necessary arrangements with Congress to allow a full and complete transfer of this institution, giving them the responsibility for its operation, maintenance, and management.
7: Fox's Peter Ducey at the White House. Skirmishes between protesters and police outside an ICE detention center in Newark, New Jersey.
9: We saw a heavy state police presence. They were out there to keep security. But once again, we saw more violence, a pitched battle between law enforcement and about 500 protesters. For about 45 minutes here in Newark, right about 10 p.m., the crowd changed. It got younger. A lot of people evidently prepared for a fight. They had headgear on, helmets, gas masks, knee pads. And when you saw them all start running with cases of water and paper towels, they were getting ready to get tear gas. They were going to use that water and paper towels to clean out the gas.
7: Fox's Steve Harrigan in Newark. Demonstrators argue DHS has failed to maintain safe and sanitary conditions within the facility, resulting in a detainee hunger strike, which the agency denies is taking place. 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
7: A mother and daughter from Minnesota are under arrest and charged in a $21 million Medicaid fraud scheme from 2024. Centers for Medicaid and Medicare Services Administrator Dr. Mehmet Oz tells Fox the fraud is widespread.
17: The number one biller of Botox in the country just went to the jail. She billed $25 million for Botox to Medicaid, pretending that it was going to help people with migraines. Again, fraudster, coming from a place you could not imagine. And we're catching these folks. But the real question we should be asking ourselves, is this a flaw or is it a feature?
7: The suspects are accused of making false and fraudulent claims to Medicaid and are now facing 8 counts of healthcare fraud and 2 counts of money laundering. 5 people are dead, dozens more injured in a bus crash on Friday. Fox's Christina Coleman says that the bus driver reportedly did not speak English.
18: The crash happened in Stafford County, Virginia. Authorities believe Dunk failed to slow for traffic and hit multiple vehicles, killing 5 people, including a 13-year-old girl and a 7-year-old boy. Transportation Secretary Sean Duffy says Dunk got his commercial driver's license from New York back in 2024. Duffy says this is exactly why the Trump administration is holding states accountable, enforcing rules of the road, and cracking down on drivers who cannot speak English. He wrote on X, quote, if you can't be properly trained, read our road signs, or communicate with law enforcement, you have no business driving a bus.
7: That's Fox's Christina Coleman. A settlement between a Kentucky school district and social media companies over claims that they fueled a student mental health crisis. $27 million in damages going to the Breathitt County School District, Meta paying the biggest chunk of that settlement at $9 million. The Carolina Hurricanes advanced to the Stanley Cup Final. They defeated the Montreal Canadiens Friday night 6-1. The Hurricanes will take on the Vegas Golden Knights. Game 1 is Tuesday night in Raleigh. I'm Chris DeMeo. This is Fox News.
19: The WGY AccuWeather forecast. Through the overnight hours, it remains mostly cloudy and breezy with a couple of showers. Quite cool, the low reaching 46. Later Saturday, a passing morning shower, then windy with the sun breaking through at times in the wake of the frontal passage, the high just 60. Mainly cloudy, warmer Sunday with a passing shower 2 in the afternoon, the high 71. Cool with a couple of showers Monday, the high 65. From the WGY Weather Center, I'm meteorologist Jason Caterina.
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2: I don't have to tell you things are bad. Everybody knows things are bad. It's a depression. Everybody's out of work or scared of losing their job. The dollar buys a nickel's worth. Banks are going bust. Shopkeepers keep a gun under the counter. Punks are running wild in the street. There's nobody anywhere who seems to know what to do, and there's no end to it. We know the air is unfit to breathe and our food is unfit to eat. We sit watching our TVs while some local newscaster tells us that today we had 15 homicides and 63 violent crimes, as if that's the way it's supposed to be. We know things are bad, worse than bad. They're crazy. It's like everything everywhere is going crazy, so we don't go out anymore. We sit in the house, and slowly the world we're living in is getting smaller, and all we say is, please, at least leave us alone in our living rooms. Let me have my toaster and my TV and my steel-belted radios, and I won't say anything. Just leave us alone. Well, I'm not going to leave you alone. I want you to get mad. I don't want you to protest. I don't want you to riot. I don't want you to write to your congressmen because I wouldn't know what to tell you to write. I don't know what to do about the depression and the inflation and the Russians and the crime in the street. All I know is that first, you've got to get mad. You've got to say, I'm a human being. My life has value. So, I want you to get up now. I want all of you to get up out of your chairs. I want you to get up right now and go to the window, open it, and stick your head out and yell.

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1: And welcome back to the open line portion of Coast to Coast. George Norrie with you. It's great to be with you. It's been quite a couple weeks, hasn't it? Let's go to the phones. Bill is truck driving in Oregon. Hey, Bill, go ahead.
4: Oh, hey, George. Hey, my overall topic is disclosure and Mandela effect, okay? I know it's a big topic, but I'll be quick. I just want to throw something out there for you to consider.
1: All right.
4: Look, all right, you know how like Mandela effect involves time, all right, or the perception of time.
1: Perception.
4: And I've noticed you've got a lot of guests. They talk about various things. They talk about even Mandela effect, without really mentioning time. And I get it, because it's sort of hard to prove or disprove. But in 1991, it's happening to me again now. When I try to go to sleep, right before I go into REM sleep, I hear this loud bang, and it wakes me up. And it's happening again now. And, all people perceive things differently. Like, some people are good at weather. I'm not so great at weather. Like, some people, you'll have two people that live in the same place, and both will swear, you know, they've lived there their whole lives. One will swear the weather's getting hotter. The other will swear that, it's always been that way, or whatever, you know, whatever the case may be. But what I am good at is language. And here's something, or the English language specifically. Right? And here's what I've noticed. Like, I'll give you an example of what I think we're in a Mandela effect right now, and then I'll give you an example of one that has passed.
1: Okay.
4: One right now is the word forward with the R, F-O-R-W-A-R-D. All right, forward. That word is going away right before us. People are saying faux word without the R. All right, and I think that word is going away. And when it goes away, every dictionary, every AI, every database will not show that word, and everyone will say that I'm crazy. And I'll give you the example of one that's already happened: the word surreal. The word surreal used to not exist in my memory. All right, but you can go ahead, Google it, Oxford Dictionary. It doesn't matter. Surreal is definitely a

0: bill?
1: Because, and again, it's just my thing. All right, there's a line in Star Trek. Remember, he goes, "We have a boatload of trainees. How are they going to react under real pressure if we go on active service?" And Spock says, "As with all living things, each according to their gifts." Well, my gift, I guess, if you want to call it that, is specificity in the English language. All right, like, I mean, I just remember things in English, and you know, and again, I want to emphasize English because most of the world really doesn't speak English. Okay, and I think the majority of people speak Mandarin Chinese because of the population. All right, the population is so much bigger, and the thing is I just know surreal was not a word before 1991.
0: It's a big word now. It's a big word now. Now, how does that tie into the Mandela effect?
1: Because it's changing. It's space-time discontinuity. It's space-time incongruency. All right? It's like, and this is what I'm saying, when we pass through it, just listen, George. All right, you're like, okay, this guy's driving me nuts. No, George, it's easy. Listen to any television show, any news broadcast. People are saying, they're not conscious of it, but they are saying faux word without the R.
0: All right, I'm going to have to listen for that. Thanks, Bill. Drive carefully. Next up, let's go to Adam in Pascagoula, Mississippi. Welcome to the program. Hello, Alan. Adam.
2: Hey, George. My question is about wrestling. And my question is, what kind of symbolism does professional wrestling use for storylines, heroes, and villains to create larger-than-life characters?
0: You're asking, or are you asking or telling us?
2: I'm asking.
0: Gosh, you're asking the wrong guy. I used to watch wrestling when I was a kid. I haven't watched about in God knows how many years. What's your point, though? What do you think?
2: Well, you say, like, so much symbolism, and there's so many ex-wrestlers in the business, and, you know, and maybe there's something there, you know?
0: Do you think wrestling is real or fake?
2: I think the hits and the moves are real. The injuries are real. But the business is serious. It's about money. And I believe the money is real.
0: Oh, the money's very real indeed. And the wrestlers are in great shape. They're good athletes. I think the bouts are already determined. They've already worked that out. The hits are worked out. They practice. But, I mean, these are real wrestlers. These are tough guys and gals. Trust me, you don't want to be in the middle of a ring with any of them. Let's go to Joe in Monterey, California. Hey, Joe, go ahead.
3: Well, I guess I'm back.
0: You made it. You're one of the few.
3: No, I wanted to talk about how complex the universe is, but I think I should just narrow it down to talk about how complex people are, and they don't know it. People might be doing things on the astral plane, another life, if you will, maybe a greater life at that. And they may not be conscious. They don't write down their dreams. They don't practice anything spiritual to wake up in their dreams. But they could be doing some incredible things. I know people that are they're musicians on the astral, but they don't. They're not a musician in the physical world. There are people that do all kinds of healing work on the astral, and they're not a healer in this world. So I was wondering, George, what do you think that you may be doing, or maybe people that you have talked to, and they said, oh, well, I had this incredible dream. I was doing this and doing that. They may be actually doing this in the physical somewhat, but mostly in the astral.
0: What do you think deja vu is, Joe?
3: Okay, that's interesting. We have a higher self. So the physical scientists will say, or the parapsychologist, very physical scientist, says that there is a nerve ending in the base of the spine, in the base of the brain, that vibrates, and you can have two thoughts or at the same time, or at least a thought ahead.

0: of itself. I think that because there's a part of us that's beyond time and space, and people know this. They've done things that they're like time travel. They may be in a situation where that part of them kicks in, and they remember doing the very thing that they're doing again. That's one way of fortune telling. When a fortune teller goes into a trance state, they could advance themselves and focus on an event for the person that they're working with and give them information. They could also channel their higher self and get information. We are very, very complex, George, and we should work on ourselves so we can inherit what we already have.
1: See, I think, though, that things like Deja Vu Joe are coming from other lands that we might exist in another plane, another existence. And we've already gone through it, and we remember it because we're the same person. Very conceivable. It's a weird feeling. First-time caller Ron is with us in Huntington, California. Hey, Ronald, go ahead.
2: Hi, George. I have an explanation for deja vu for you.
1: Okay, I'd love to hear it.
2: Okay, first thing, I got to start with a little background. The world we see, perceive, is assembled in our spiritual body at a point called the assemblage point, like in our midsection, and it's connected to our physical body. And as we're dreaming at night when we're asleep, that assemblage point becomes dislodged and shifts around. And I kind of explain that by sort of like an old reel-to-reel movie where you're seeing photos and all of a sudden it stops on one scene and that lights up that scene. And then it moves on again. It starts up again, and that's why we shift around during our dreams.
1: Good point.
2: Okay, so during a deja vu, we advance to a point in the future, and we stop at that point and see that time period and live through that event. And then later on, when we wake up, we don't remember any of it. We go back to our natural position. Our assemblage point returns to its natural position. We forget about it. And then later on, when we're actually caught up to that moment in time, we're living it in real time, and now all of a sudden we remember that we already been through this, and we get deja vu, and that's because we have been through it in our dream.
1: Now, something tells me that's not why you called, though.
2: That is why I called.
1: How'd you know I was going to talk about deja vu so quickly?
2: Well, I didn't tonight, but I've been wanting to call to give my explanation for that because you asked this question a while back.
1: You're clairvoyant. Thanks, Ron. Appreciate it. Next up, Don in Alberta, Canada is with us on the international line. Hey, Donald.
3: Hi, George.
1: Hey, Ben.
3: Your guest that was talking about, another word you missed is ask. You said it correctly, but if you watch a lot of movies and stuff or go online, it's ask, not ask. Like act, like the A-X-E instead of A-S-K. But for your last guest, he was talking about ravens. Those things are absolutely the smartest animal I've seen, and they just raise absolute havoc with the farming industry. The only way you'll catch them doing stuff is if you put up a trail cam or a video camera. I've watched them sneak into the duck pen, climb up the side of the wall with an egg, and fly out on the road and eat it. Or it's another time where it's a campsite, and there was a box, three boxes of Oreo cookies. They clean them all up along with a bunch of other food in about 1 hour with people just like, I don't know, a couple hundred yards away. But they're really sneaky. But bird flu took them out. I haven't seen a raven in about since last year now. I've seen a couple crows, but that's about it. Other comment is for Iran. The alternative news that you get online is completely different than the mainstream media. So how can they keep a lid on it so well?
1: Good question, my friend. Good question indeed. All I know is get your news from us, folks. We get it from all different sources, and we give you our interpretation of what is going on. Jimmy in Raleigh, North Carolina. Go ahead, Jimmy. Welcome to the program.
4: Hi, George. Last night, a call suggesting Richard Gonzalez asking the telepathy tapes folks
1: right.
4: To see if any of them can help decode the petroglyphs. And a couple of hours later, I saw a YouTube video showing saying that Dahlia has an autistic. Dahlia appeared on the show on Tuesday night.
1: That's right.
4: And Dahlia Burgoyne, I guess, had an autistic daughter who was a participant in the experiments of the telepathy tapes documentary.
1: Lidu, so L-I-D-U is the daughter.
4: Yeah, I don't know her name, but I on the tape that I know that she's part of the telepathy tapes documentary. And so next time you talk to Dahlia, you can ask about the Hill, H-I-L-L, which is a place in the astral realm that there are thousands of them hang out there to make friends or learn from there. And some of them may read hieroglyphs or petroglyphs. So I don't know if it's a coincidence or synchronicities or something, but I just want you to, you might see her at the contact in the deserts conference. That might be something for you to ask her.
1: And there are no coincidences, Jimmy. Everything happens for a reason. You know that.
4: Yeah.
1: So you've been a listener for a long time?
4: Not really. I've been busy with work. So just recently I got some time and stay up late. So last year or two or so.
1: Okay, well, yeah. Good for you. Stay with us. We like you. Jimmy in Raleigh, North Carolina. Next up, let's go to Vaughn in Beaumont, Texas, east of the Rockies. Vaughn, go for it.
5: Hello, George. I want to touch on what they were speaking about, deja vu. I think that it's, during sleep that you sort of ingrain certain neural pathways in the present tense during sleep.
1: Do you think there are events that have already happened in our lives?
5: No, I think it's ingrained during sleep, the neural pathways in that present tense. And then in the present tense that you experience it, you're retracing those pathways that already been ingrained. But anyway, I want to move away from that, for the reason I called. I would like to also touch on heart disease. With the Secrets of Sierra Sounds with Ron Moorhead, you don't have that on YouTube anymore. I had so many comments behind my transcription of what was being actually said. I had the normal version, snippets of the normal version that was...
1: I don't know why they took that off. But Vaughn, stay with us. I'll come back and get your other comments in just a moment. We'll be back in a moment with more Open Lines right here on Coast to Coast AM.
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5: We know how powerful is audio. I mean, with the frequency, the reach that you can generate with that component is something that we always have as an add-on in our campaigns.
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6: News. I'm Deborah Valentine. President Trump is returning control of the Kennedy Center back to Congress after an Obama-appointed federal judge ordered his name removed from the center.
7: The move follows a ruling by a federal judge in D.C. ordering President Trump's name to be removed from the Kennedy Center's facade, finding the center's board did not have the authority to unilaterally change the name.
6: Fox's Jared Halpern reporting. CENTCOM reports another lethal U.S. military strike on suspected narco-terrorists in the Eastern Pacific on Friday.
8: Intelligence saying the boat was engaged in trafficking operations. Three narco terrorists were killed. No U.S. military personnel were injured.
6: Fox's Chris DeMeo reporting. The White House has issued a memo following President Trump's May 26th physical at Walter Reed. It indicates President Trump is in excellent health. He turns 80 years old in June. 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
11: The WGY AccuWeather forecast. Through the overnight hours, it remains mostly cloudy and breezy with a couple of showers. Quite cool, the low reaching 46. Later Saturday, a passing morning shower, then windy with the sun breaking through at times in the wake of the frontal passage, the high just 60. Mainly cloudy, warmer Sunday with a passing shower 2 in the afternoon, the high 71. Cool with a couple of showers Monday, the high 65. From the WGY Weather Center, I'm meteorologist Jason Caterina.
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5: And welcome back, George Norrie. Let's go back to open lines east of the Rockies. We were talking with Vaughn in Beaumont, Texas. Hello, Vaughn.
1: Yes. I left off talking about, you know, the Bigfoot deal there, but I'm going to move on to what I really called about heart disease. The cause of heart disease was discovered by Dr. Linus Pauling and Dr. Rath Mathias. They followed up on research that was done by a Canadian Dr. Willis. They discovered that carnivorous animals, animals that eat meat don't produce, they produce their own vitamin C, you know, because they don't eat vegetables and stuff, so they produce it, right. The liver produces it. Now, the research led to the areas where there's a plaque in the arteries the most that causes heart disease is like in the aorta. That's where the artery from the heart kind of takes a U-turn, and the pressure from the ejection fraction, the blood pressure that's coming out of the heart, it hits up against that arch. And if you don't have a strong enough lining, which is called the endothelium, it ruptures that lining, and when that happens, your liver, well, anytime you're low on vitamin C, your liver produces something called apolipoprotein A.
5: How do you know so much about the heart, Lamon?
1: Well, I study about vitamins and stuff. But I wanted to really get, I'm going to speak a little faster if I'm going too slow. But the liver produces a sticky substance called apolipoprotein A, and it has an affinity for lysine and proline. So once the endothelium, that lining, breaks, then the underlying muscular structure exposes the amino acids, and the apolipoprotein A, which has receptors for lysine and proline, end up sticking to those exposed amino acids, and it causes, that's the beginning formation of plaque. And, that lipoprotein A is carried by LDL. LDL is only a carrier, so it carries it over there, and then that's what plaque end up forming. Now, another thing to move on a little bit faster on something else. They got HDL, which is supposed to be good cholesterol, and LDL supposed to be bad cholesterol.
5: That's what they say.
1: Yeah.
5: It's
1: okay.
5: Not
1: now,
5: necessarily
1: here's the deal.
5: True.
1: Here's the deal. Okay. Now, when you have a cell that's destroyed, you're going to have the debris taken away from that site. HDL does that. It takes it to the liver. Okay. Then you're going to need some construction material to come back so the cell can be rebuilt. LDL, which is called bad cholesterol, it brings the new construction material back to the site for it to be rebuilt. So if you lower the LDL, you're lowering the amount of construction material to rebuild the cells. So if you're lowering the construction material, you're going to have a gradual degradation in the health of the body.
5: Well, don't forget, though, not all bad cholesterol is bad for you. If you listen to Doc Wallach when he's been on the program before in the past, he's a booster in cholesterol, to be sure. But you should call in when pharmacist Ben Fuchs or Dr. Randy Shannon is on. I think she'll be on next week, by the way, next Tuesday. So check in with us on that and give us a little more health report. Next up, let's go to Jim in Wisconsin. Take it away, Jim.
2: Yes, sir. Could you hear me?
5: Yes, sir.
2: Yeah, I would like to talk to you about the Bible.
5: All right. What part?
2: Well, I would like to... This is going to be a little story, okay? Do you remember hearing a mother back in 2013 that was sent to prison for killing her baby infant back in 1957? Did you ever hear that?
5: Not specifically, but I'm sure I heard of it.
2: Okay, well, when I was about 4 or 5 years old, I had a dream, and I dreamt that I went to Mars. Now, you bear with me.
5: All right.
2: And when I went to Mars, I landed on Mars, and these two-headed green monsters, were chasing me. And I started running. And I kept looking back, and there was more coming after me. And finally, I came to a cliff, and I jumped off the cliff.

0: when I jumped off the cliff, I woke up, I was looking, staring straight at the ceiling, and I saw my baby sister and Jesus next to her. And when I was put back to sleep, my sister said, come before it's too late, come before it's too late.
1: Are you telling us that your baby sister was that baby that got killed?
0: Yes.
1: Oh, my gosh.
0: She was killed at 6 months old.
1: Was that
0: my brother and I were abused very badly. My brother, when he was 6 years old, my mom took a hammer to my brother's toes and hammered every toe he had.
1: Oh. And this
0: later
1: was,
0: on
1: and this,
0: life,
1: this was your mother who did this dastardly deed?
0: Yes. After my parents had an argument, the police came in the house. And my mom said, if you don't get this blankety-blank out of the house, I will kill him. Well, right after that, after my brother was taken out of the home, my mom started on me again. And she threw scissors and knives at me while I'm standing in the corner all day while moving a muscle. My mother accused me of killing my baby sister when I was only a year and 9 months. My sister was born in August of 1956. I was born May 24th, 1955.
1: Is your mother still alive, Jim?
0: Yes.
1: Where is she now?
0: She, as far as I know, she lives in Sheboygan.
1: She's not in jail?
0: She was. And then she was sentenced on May 1st of 2013 and got out on, I believe, August 18th of 2018.
1: And what was she exactly convicted of? What was the charge?
0: The charge was murdering my sister.
1: And they let her out? Why'd she get out?
0: Because the judge sentenced her to 10 years, and she could get out after 5.
1: For murder?
0: Yeah, for murder.
1: Something doesn't sound right, Jimmy.
0: Well, to be honest with you, I just want to just go on a little bit here. When I got older, I started learning about the Bible. I went to a friend's house. We had a Bible study. And I told him the same thing I told you, but only in deeper, deeper stuff that you would never imagine, okay? My mom would choke. I'll just give you an example. My mom choked me to death before I went to school. She kicked me with steel-tipped toes. And when I told my friend this, we had a Bible study. In John 10:10, it says, Jesus is speaking, and the Bible says, Satan has come to steal, to kill, and destroy. But Jesus goes on and says, I come to give you more life, more abundantly.
1: How old would your mother be now, Jim?
0: She'll be 90 years old on June 6th.
1: When is the last time you contacted her?
0: Well, I never contacted her after she was sentenced.
1: But I just can't believe somebody would be convicted of murder and let go in 5 years?
0: Yes, because they went by the law of 1957.
1: What law was that?
0: Huh?
1: What law was that?
0: I have no control. The judge just sentenced her to 10 years, and she got out in 5, and she was on paper until April of 2023.
1: All right, I'm going to try to Google that. That's crazy. That is crazy. But she's 90 years old. I can't tell you to make peace with your mother. That's none of our concern or business. But something doesn't sound right at all. Next up, let's go to Greg in Remsen, New York, east of the Rockies. Hi, Greg.
2: Hi, everybody. George, you know, on the disclosure thing that's been going on lately, you know, the government information, you know, their credibility about the UFO subject hasn't been all that good over the years. And there's some stuff in the Bible, biblical stuff, and And that's interesting. But, you know, when a person makes a personal decision, they need all the information they got. And you might have a lot of it. Have you ever interviewed an extraterrestrial or maybe had an open line caller that said they were an extraterrestrial?
1: Over the years, we've had some strange calls, Greg. That's to be sure. But I'm not sure a real ET is called a program. Go ahead.
2: If you were to get it, real ET, it would be a groundbreaking event, I think. You know, actual person that's proven to be an extraterrestrial. What would be a few of the questions you might want to ask?
1: If they believe in God, how they think the universe started, where they're from, things like that.
2: Oh, yeah, yeah. That would be groundbreaking. Maybe somebody out there tonight's listening. Maybe they could call in, tell us about
1: this. Do you believe that there? Do you think we've been visited?
2: Oh yeah, definitely. The reason I believe is before I was born, my father worked in the White House, and during the late Truman and during the Eisenhower administration.
1: Wow.
2: And he told me point blank that extraterrestrials are real for that reason that he worked there. He was in communications in the White House. He worked to the phones and things like that. He wasn't a politician. He worked for the Ma Bell.
1: The technician.
2: Phone company.
1: Yeah.
2: Yeah. Yeah. So, you know, he got out of the service after the war, went and worked in the White House, you know, and then moved on to promotions in the Bell system. But
1: what made him say that
2: he told me? Now, that's not proof. I mean, if you think about it, maybe somebody was pulling a prank on him, convinced him, and then my father convinced me.
1: That could be. But, did he ever tell you where his source was?
2: Well, see, him being in the Navy, he might have had that, what do you call, where you can't talk about things, you know?
1: Non-disclosure.
2: So he really, when I would drill down on it, he really didn't want to say his source other than that he worked in the communications area. And that, you know what I mean? He's very vague, wouldn't talk about that part. So, but that convinced me, being he was my father and this and that.
1: Well, how do you know he wasn't pulling your leg?
2: That's it. I still have that mysterious effect. What if he was kidding? What if Mr. Eisenhower was, or President Eisenhower was kidding around? You know what I'm saying?
1: Well, there's still that great story of Richard Nixon taking Jackie Gleason, the comedian, to Homestead Air Force Base in Florida, showing him a body of an ET. That's a great story, and I think that's real. I think that really happened. Next up, Jeremy in North Dakota is back with us. Hey, Jeremy, go ahead.
3: Hey, George, I want to give you a countdown update. It has been 8,209 days since my near-fatal auto accident.
1: You remember every day? Wow.
3: Mm-hmm. That sent me into a 2.5-month coma.
1: You're out of it now.
3: For a little over 22 years.
1: How are you feeling?
3: I'm feeling kind of happy.
1: Feeling good?
3: Yep. I'm getting my endless pool refilled and cleaned and so I can use it again and learn how to walk again.
1: Are you in a walker right now?
3: I use a walker to walk around my house to make sure I don't fall on my big ass and hurt myself.
1: Well, you don't want to hurt yourself, that's for sure. So take care of yourself. Got time for one more call before the break, and we've got more open lines next hour. First-time caller Rick is in Rancho Cucamonga, California. Hey, Rick, go ahead.
4: Good morning.
1: Hi.
4: Want to talk about telephone technology and how incompetent it has become. Has to do with, I'm on a landline, so I'm not in danger of losing the connection. But
1: that's rare.
4: Yeah. The phone company I have is the independent company. It's not AT&T. The unfortunate thing is when we've had storms, we've had situations where my phone is the only thing that's working in terms of the landline. All the cell phones were gone. And if there had been an emergency, we could have gotten out on the landline, but not on the cell phones. And I think that's something that people ought to look at.
1: Well, there's no question. Cell phones are not the end-all, that's for sure.
4: I asked a telephone company supervisor, I said, what's the deal? They said, well, the reason why we don't care about telephone technology anymore is most people don't want to have long conversations. They just want to text.
1: AT&T would prefer landlines go away.
4: That's what they're going to be gone by 2029, as I understand it.
1: Unbelievable. Technology, my friend.
4: Yeah. Doesn't give one too much faith in technology, does it?
1: What are you going to do with fax lines and stuff like that?
4: That's a good question.
1: We'll be back with more Open Lines in just a moment on Coast to Coast AM.
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15: No decision on Iran. I'm Deborah Valentine, Fox News. President Trump holding off on announcing whether he would agree to the latest negotiated peace proposal with Iran. Fox's Marianne Rafferty has details.
16: The president saying he will soon make a final determination about a proposed deal with Iran after meeting with its national security team. The president laying out some non-negotiables earlier Friday. Iran must agree that they will never have a nuclear weapon or bomb. The Hormuz Strait must be immediately open, no tolls. The enriched material will be unearthed by the United States and destroyed. No money will be exchanged until further notice. Now, that's key because, according to the New York Times, Tehran had demanded reparations for bombardment damage that some Iranian officials estimate at $300 billion to $1 trillion.
15: Tensions flared earlier this week when U.S. forces launched strikes against Iran in response to drone attacks in the Strait of Hormuz, testing the durability of the fragile Middle East ceasefire. President Trump is scrapping plans for a major renovation at the Kennedy Center after a judge's order removing his name from the venue. Fox's Jared Halpern has more from the White House.
17: President Trump says he has no interest in overseeing a major renovation of the Kennedy Center unless he is free to bring the institution back physically, financially, and artistically. In a social media post, the president says his administration will now return control of the performing arts venue back to Congress. The move follows a ruling by a federal judge in D.C. ordering President Trump's name to be removed from the Kennedy Center's facade, finding the center's board did not have the authority to unilaterally change the name. The judge also put on hold plans to close the center for 2 years during renovations. At the White House, Jared Halpern, Fox News.
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15: Another suspected lethal strike on U.S. narco-terrorists.
17: U.S. Southern Command saying a lethal strike was carried out on a vessel suspected to be carrying drugs in the Eastern Pacific. Intelligence saying the boat was engaged in trafficking operations. Three narco-terrorists were killed. No U.S. military personnel were injured. It was the third attack this week. The military reports 30 strikes and more than 200 people killed across the Caribbean and Eastern Pacific since operations began last year. Chris DeMeo, Fox News.
15: Residents file a class action lawsuit over the Memorial Day weekend chemical scare in Garden Grove, California.
8: A lawsuit filed against GKN Aerospace alleges folks faced anxiety and other harms when they were forced to evacuate amid fears of a toxic chemical explosion.
11: I call it a potential Chernobyl. It would have been permanent, lasting damage plus countless lives.
8: Lawyer Sean Steele alleging the plant had several prior violations with the state and Orange County for not maintaining safety standards. Roughly 50,000 people in and around Garden Grove were evacuated when a tank containing a highly flammable chemical used to make acrylic plastics overheated. Eventually, the pressure was relieved. The lawsuit is seeking damages, including for emotional distress and costs from displacement. Kristen Goodwin, Fox News.
15: GKN Aerospace has apologized for the disruption and said it is relieved that the incident was resolved. The White House has released a memorandum detailing President Donald Trump's May 26 physical at Walter Reed Medical Center in Bethesda, Maryland. It indicates President Trump remains in excellent health, demonstrating strong cardiac, pulmonary, neurological, and overall physical function, according to that memo. It also says the 79-year-old president's cognitive function was within normal limits, with the president scoring 30 out of 30 on the Montreal Cognitive Assessment. I'm Deborah Valentine. This is Fox News.
20: The WGY AccuWeather forecast. Sun mixing with clouds. Breezy and pleasant for our Friday with the high 72. Mostly cloudy, still breezy with a couple of showers tonight. Bordering on chilly with the low down to 46. A much cooler day Saturday with a passing morning shower. It'll be windy too with the sun breaking through at times. The high dialed back to 60. Mainly cloudy and warmer with a passing afternoon shower to Sunday. The high 71. From the WGY Weather Center, I'm meteorologist Jason Caterina.
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1: Open lines continue when we come right back on Coast to Coast AM. 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
2: And welcome back to Open Lines. George Norrie with you, and let's go to the phones. Cornelius is with us in Louisiana. Hello there, Corny.
3: Hey there, George. And I'm mad as hell, and I'm not going to take it anymore.
2: I heard you on YouTube with that same voice.
3: Yeah, they beat me down. You remember that, George?
2: I do. They were trying to take you.

0: Wow, you went nuts.
1: Oh, George, we don't have freedom. I was trying to tell Donna, we don't have freedom of speech here in Alexandria, but go to YouTube, like George said, Cornelius Lawson White YouTube, you'll see it. And, George, I want to thank the guy that contacted me. I'm going to just call him J-Man. He wrote a poem about all us regulars and stuff, and he's something else. But he set up that. He asked. He called me. He said, you want me to set up a YouTube channel? I said, I don't mind, man. Go ahead and set it up. But, you know, George, I was hoping Mayette would call in tonight because I wanted to hear her story. But I tell you, George, I'm facing some terrible things here. Get to a thing called Facebook Urban Cast or getinvolvedinit.com, and you'll see what's been happening here in Alexandria. Now, we got a meeting Tuesday, George, and I was telling Donna, I said, you know, some people helped me cut some small trees and put the, you know, the limbs in an orderly manner for the trash people to pick them up. Now they say they're going to charge me for pickup because they were saying them people who did it to try to help me out should have taken the limbs away. But we have trash pickup where they do pick it up. So, like I said, George, it's just, we don't have freedom of speech here, but you allow us to have freedom of speech. All these callers, Vaughn, Ron, and everybody else that's called in, Joe from Monterey. And this, you and Art Bell, y'all really have helped just all of us, George. And I was so glad to meet you and Tommy at that Oswald conference. And if anybody, if y'all see, like, Contact in the Desert, meet George and George. Go to these places and meet George and Tommy.
0: When was the Oswald Conch thing? It was about 12 years ago, wasn't it?
1: Yeah, it was something like that. And, George, I just had the time of my life. I gave you and Tommy one LSU cap was purple and gold. The other one was gold and purple. And you gave me a coast-to-coast cap that was purple and gold. So how much synchronicity is that?
0: You're a good guy, Corny.
1: Hey, George, let me say this one more thing. The power of prayer, George, like I said, you just don't know how much it's helped out people. And I wish I could be in contact. And you ever thought about this, George? And I think you did it one time before. You and George Knapp, just a four-hour program with just you. Y'all take the first hour and then let the callers call in and talk to both Georges. So that'd be a good show to have, George and George.
0: That's what we're doing tomorrow at the Contact in the Desert, the exact thing that you just said.
1: Yeah, well, I want you to, both y'all to come on the show on Coast to Coast because I can't get the Contact in the Desert, George.
0: He's the best UFO reporter in the country. You know that, Corny?
1: You know, George, I saw him because I still had cable and stuff. I saw him at that UFO hearing, and I saw him. Boy, he was talking about it, George. And I tell everybody, please read the Bible. Don't be deceived by these things. I know, George, look, I can't remember what caller. I think it was Greg. He wanted an ET to call in. You know, George, you've had the Antichrist call in, Satanist. Yeah, have E.T. call in.
0: You got that right. Thanks, Corny. Be well. Stay healthy. Cindy's in Kingman, Arizona. Hello, Cindy. Welcome to the program.
2: Hello. Hello, George. Can you hear me okay?
0: Yes, we can.
2: All right, good. I just had three little light subjects that I wanted to ask you about, and they go back to Art Bell. And the one was the truck driver, and you know the little old ladies and the truck driver that was just in hysterics?
0: Yes, that little tape I play every once in a while.
2: He smacked him
0: on the head with a Bible, right?
2: I did hear you play it once, but I used to laugh at that with Art Bell. And the other one is he had that caller that called in that gave him such a bad time, and he and Art would go back and forth.
0: Oh, that was JC.
2: Yeah, and I would assume he's not around anymore.
0: No, he's still out

0: because of time, you know, not he picks, done that anymore?
1: He picks and chooses when he does it. He still does it. Trust me.
0: Okay. Well, you know, this is my first time talking to you. And one night when you have somebody on with Bigfoot, then I'll call back in because I'm curious about a Bigfoot story from a couple of years ago. And that's just about it. I'll go ahead and let you go. And thanks for talking.
1: You've been a listener for a long time, Cindy?
0: Long time. Long time. I'm pushing 80, and I want to say when I was in my 20s, I think. I'm late 20s, maybe. Early 30s. And, yeah, just couldn't go to sleep and coming through a station on, you know, the radio and for my alarm in the morning and came across Art Bell and that's all it took.
1: I bet you've got a lot of people listening to this program over the years, don't you?
0: Yes, definitely.
1: Well, you keep listening. Thank you for what you do. Next up, let's go to Jerry in Lake Tahoe, California. Hey, Jerry, welcome to the program.
2: It's actually Jay. Can you hear me?
1: Yeah.
2: Yeah, I just wanted to say, Mr. Nolan, I've listened to you off and on for about 10 years or so.
1: Thank you, sir.
2: And I know you have people on there talking about the Big Bang and so forth. But I just want to say that it makes more sense to me that God was created by the elements. God cannot have just existed forever and created everything. That makes no more sense than the Big Bang. And there's nobody on planet Earth smart enough that could convince me otherwise. I believe that God is not going to interfere with current world events. Things are going to be the way they are. Hopefully humanity survives another million years, even though there's wars and famine and suffering and so forth. And that's the conclusion I've come up with. And obviously something very, very special created everything you see on this planet. But I don't believe that God always existed. I believe that God was created, a creator, that created everything that you see before you.
1: Who created the creator, Jay?
2: The creator came from the elements of the universe. Something had to have come from nothing, Mr. Norris. Something must have come from nothing. Simply because everything you see before you exists. All the creatures, the trees, the oceans, everything you see before you, the other planets, something had to have been created from nothing. You can't have a God that was always there. There's always something starting the creation of something. You see my point?
1: I do, but what started the creator? That's what I can't understand.
2: Yeah, I know. It's very hard to comprehend, Mr. Norrie, but when somebody says to me, oh, if you believe in, you know, God and Christ and so forth, then God was always there, and then he just decided to create Christ one day, that just doesn't sit well with me. I believe that the elements in the universe, something from the elements in the universe created the creator.
1: Well, as my mom says, always was, always will be, to be sure. I keep telling her that's not an acceptable answer to me, but she doesn't understand that to me. Let's go to John in Wisconsin. Hey, John, go ahead.
3: Hello, George, sitting out on my deck on a beautiful Wisconsin morning, listening to the birds chirp and my favorite source of information, which is Coast to Coast AM. Just want to give a quick follow-up on what Cornelius mentioned about Coast to Coast offering a platform of freedom of speech. But more importantly, Coast to Coast offers guests with information you cannot get anywhere. The other night, Ellie Marzulli was on, who's one of the best experts when it comes to disclosure. And we have the best facilitator in the history of radio, and you, George, I know you're a humble guy, but you just make it happen. Here's my assignment to everybody listening. I want everybody listening to tell 7 other people about Coast to Coast AM. 5 of them are going to say, John, I'm sleeping. Okay, fine. You sign up to be an insider, do what my friends do, and listen to it when you're done working, because you will gain wisdom you cannot get anywhere else on planet Earth. Kudos to you, George. Kudos to Tommy. Kudos to your staff. Keep up the good work, and God bless you.
1: And hold on, John. Hold on. How are you doing since your wife passed?
3: Well, I'm doing better. I worked through the grief process. She died in February, and the worst week of my life was that.

0: that first week because
1: oh, I bet.
0: I've never been alone. We were together 42 years. We don't have any kids or grandkids. I'm blind and kind of felt sorry for myself, had a lot of regrets and a lot of, you know, wish I would have done things differently. Well, then through my church, we have a wonderful grief support group that has helped me immensely. And then I started getting out now, George. I've met some new people, and they've taken me out. Before the show tonight, I went out. My caregiver is a professional musician. We listened to her band play and had a good time. So I'm doing much better. Thank you for asking. But I'm going to end it with this. I look forward every day to the information I'm going to learn from Coast to Coast. And I encourage everybody that there's information out there that you can only get on Coast to Coast. But you need to take the initiative to not only listen, but together to do the same. Thank you, George.
1: Thank you, John. Appreciate it. And we're live for you 7 nights a week, folks. Was looking at the schedule for this coming year. I can't believe we're going into June in a few days. Wow. My birthday's next week, by the way. Happy birthday to me. But the holidays, we're going to be live. Christmas Eve and Christmas night. Thursday, Friday, I'll be here. Halloween will be on a Saturday, so one of our weekend hosts will do that. But I'll have a Ghost to Go show that Friday night before that, on the 30th. Let's go next to Aaron in Tempe, Arizona. Aaron, take it away.
2: Taking it away, George. Thanks for taking my call tonight, buddy.
1: Sure thing, pal.
2: I have, first of all, I want to say happy birthday to your wonderful mom and to you next week.
1: Thank you.
2: And my mom's birthday was today. I called her earlier and said, happy birthday, Mom. I love you. I think you're awesome. And she said, thank you. Love you, too. And I'm 65 today, but she said she didn't feel like it. And I said, well, that's a good thing.
1: Great age.
2: Definitely. So I wanted to share a true and weird Waymo story with everybody.
1: Waymo.
2: Yeah. Yeah, this one's weird. So I've seen this about 5 times in my local area. So here in Tempe, we're a big college town because of Arizona State, and there's Waymos all over the place there. And I found...
1: And very briefly, Aaron, explain what a Waymo is to somebody who doesn't know.
2: Waymo is a self-driving autonomous car that doesn't need a human to drive it.
1: And it can literally come and pick you up driverlessly.
2: It is, and it's got cameras and rotating things on the outside of it to see in all directions. And so I'm not only did I find a local apartment complex nearby us where these things hang out and charge overnight. So I'm coming home last Wednesday night a few days ago, and I'm going in our area here. We have a middle lane in the street that's lined with yellow lines. You get into that lane to turn left or right.
1: Sure.
2: Correct. And so I'm going southbound in the right lane where you go slower, and then you have the left lane for faster people. And I see a Waymo stopped in the left lane, not in the turning lane. This thing stopped in the middle of the street with about 5 cars stopped behind it, kind of like when you get stuck behind the bus and you have to sit there and wait for it to go.
1: Yep.
2: Or if you're on the freeway and people are going slow. So the problem there is if it's on your left or right side, you got to slow down and watch the people behind the Waymo, because people around here have a bad habit of darting out in front of you, trying to cut you off or get around stuff, right? And so I think it's a hazard to everybody where you see these things happen, because not only do you have to, you got to keep an eye on the car, but you got to watch the people that are stopped behind it to make sure they don't pull out in front of you and crash into you too. So none of that happened, but I'm sitting over here looking at this thing like, seriously, it's stopped in the middle of the road and it's turning left and it's not in the turning lane. I don't know who is in charge of these things, but in my area, they're clearly not programmed or smart enough to realize all of the local traffic rules, and it's putting people, in at least some kind of danger. So I don't like that at all. And Cornelius, I know you're listening tonight. So AI, is kind of troublesome, my friend, with those AI cars. So watch out for those, all right?
1: You got it, Aaron. I do not like driverless cars. I do not like them at all. Jerry in Hemet, California, west of the Rockies. Hi, Jerry. Go ahead.
3: Hi. Hi, George.
1: Hi, buddy.
3: Thanks for taking my call.
1: Sure.
3: I've been in a dilemma about which story I want to tell you, but I think I know which one I'm going to do.
1: Go for it.
3: Okay. Joe in Monterey, when he talked to the guest this evening, he asked about any beings from other planets are incarnating here. I think that's what he asked.
1: Right.
3: Well, you know, in your book, Worker in the Light, you tell the Ingo Swann story that he was in a market in L.A.
1: Yeah.
3: And he saw a woman, and the instant that he saw her, he was certain.
1: He knew she was something else.
3: She was somewhere else. And I had that same kind of experience a few years after I read your book out here in Hemet. I went in the local market, and there was a young couple, and the man was pushing a cart around. They were probably about 32 years old. They had the vibe like they were a couple, you know, but they looked like brother and sister. And, okay, they both looked like John Fogerty. They had that kind of a face.
1: And he's one of our buddies.
3: Yeah, yeah, but he's got very distinctive cheekbones, doesn't he?
1: Right, right, they're high.
3: They looked like him. And they didn't know what to buy. They had three bags of trail mix in their cart, and that's all they had in it. You know, the chocolate chips and the coconut flakes and the peanuts, like you eat when you're hiking?
1: Right.
3: They were just buying that. The instant I saw them, I knew they were aliens. And I didn't know why. I didn't know why. But I was very afraid that this guy would make eye contact with me because I was sure that he knew that I knew who he was.
1: Did they look somewhat human?
3: They looked exactly human.
1: Just like us.
3: Yeah, that's why I don't know why I had this impression, but it was irresistible.
1: And did they speak?
3: No. I don't know if they talked to each other. I certainly didn't hear their voices. I did not. But I was sure the woman did not know that I was on to them, but I was sure the man did.
1: Well, they could be walking among us. You never know. When we come back, we're going to talk about clairvoyance in a moment. Don't miss this portion of the interview.
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2: Hey guys, it's us, the Jonas Brothers. I'm Joe.
3: I'm Kevin.
4: And I'm Nick. And guess what? We created our
5: News. I'm Chris DeMayo. ICE protests continue in New Jersey after an alleged letter detailing bad conditions inside an immigration facility.
6: We've seen over the past four nights continued interactions between ICE and protesters. We really feel like adding ICE to the situation has made things less safe. And we've seen a surge now in ICE agents coming into the region.
5: Governor Mike Ushero says the protests are peaceful. Major global issues discussed at the Reagan National Economic Forum, including Iran. Treasury Secretary Scott Bessent weighing in.
7: When Bessent said that Iran is at the end of its tether financially, he says that 40 to 50% of Iranian troops are not getting paid at this point. Bessent also touted that the U.S. has seized $1 billion in Iranian cryptocurrency assets.
5: Fox Business's Kelly Saberi. 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
12: The WGY AccuWeather forecast, sun mixing with clouds, breezy and pleasant for our Friday with the high 72. Mostly cloudy, still breezy with a couple of showers tonight, bordering on chilly with the low down to 46. A much cooler day Saturday with a passing morning shower. It'll be windy too with the sun breaking through at times, the high dialed back to 60. Mainly cloudy and warmer with a passing afternoon shower to Sunday, the high 71. From the WGY Weather Center, I'm meteorologist Jason Katerina.
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24: no.
25: I think that's been the problem, that so many people are operating from a complete platform of ignorance. But the more we can learn more and find out, I mean, there's some fantastic material out there, as I said, not only my books, but I've been able to contact quite a few different people in my time and interview people on my own radio program, So you can build this information up, but it's once again, it's your choice. And the more you can be convinced within yourself that there is something else, and indeed we are just here on one journey of many, once you can do that and believe in it yourself, it's a lot easier to talk to other people about it.
1: You talk about cryogenics in your book, freezing of individuals.
25: Yeah.
1: I think Larry King wanted to do that, didn't he?
25: Yes, I think I mentioned that in the book, actually, that Larry King has set himself up for that. And, of course, Walt Disney did as well. And, I don't know, it's one of those things that all you're doing is preserving the body because the soul has moved on. It's the same thing that I found out that when we're in a coma, the soul actually leaves the body. It comes and goes a bit, but it's taken away and cocooned and protected. So if the body basically perishes, even though we're keeping it alive in a very artificial sort of a way, the soul has moved on. And when I asked the guys in spirit about this, they said, well, yes, they might be able to revive a body in 50, 100, 200 years' time, but that soul that was Walt Disney or whoever will have moved.

0: moved on and maybe has had several other lifetimes in, mm-hmm. in between. So all of a sudden, another opportunity might arise for another spirit to say, oh, yeah, I wouldn't mind being in Walt Disney's body, and convince the powers that be that they should be, have a turn in that body. So it's one of those sort of strange things, isn't it?
1: Favorite part of No Goodbyes? What would that be?
0: My favorite part?
1: Yeah.
0: Oh, wow. That's like saying which of your children is your favorite.
1: It is. It is.
0: I never thought about my favorite. I guess part of the favorite is being able to keep up my communication with my late partner, Judy, via my two lovely mediums, Val and also Ezio, but also to find out that she is part of my spirit team, that that John Dingwall is, we talked about it in the first half of the program, that for those people who may have just joined us, I've got a spoke spirit who brings through information from a whole lot of different spirits, and I've now found that Judy is one of those spirits. And the other really nice thing about it, George, is that my father is also part of that, and my good friend Ezio brought through my father, having never met my father, having never met anybody, and it was so fascinating because he said, oh, there's somebody just arrived, and there's always a gatekeeper from the other side. They opened the gate, and he said, do you know an Ernie? And I said, yeah, Ernie was my late father-in-law from my previous marriage. And he said, oh, Ernie came through, and a bit of a couple of messages there. And then he said, look, he wants to bring through Bill. I thought, I don't believe this. Because Ernie, my late father-in-law, and my late father's name was Bill, they were great mates. As soon as they met, they clicked because they were both ex-Masons. So, of course, the secret handshake, the full routine, and here they come through together. Ezio had no idea. So to be reconnected with my father, whom I never really felt the connection I would have liked during our life together, that was, well, it was awesome, really.
1: Was it emotional for you?
0: Very.
1: Yeah.
0: Very emotional. And since then, interestingly enough, a couple of other, I was at Comparing the Afterlife conference here in Australia earlier this year, and seeing it. And one of the mediums, and the night that they had the medium show, brought my father through once again to give me some messages to say how proud he is of the work that I'm doing in the afterlife. Now, I had tears running down my face at that stage.
1: It does. That almost happened to me at this event when they conjured up good old dad, because that would have been the first time that I've had any communication with him since he passed on.
0: Yeah,
1: and
0: how did that make you feel?
1: It gets to you. It really does. You know, whether you believe it's real or not, it still is very surreal, Barry. It really.
0: But
1: is.
0: If you listen to your heart, you'll know if it's real or not.
1: Yes. And you want it to be real, though.
0: Of course,
1: deep down inside.
0: Yeah, yeah. But I mean, you don't have to be all that bright, I don't think, to realize that when you're being scammed by some of these false mediums. But when a medium is brought through other information that is so relevant and so provable, and then they come up with something like your father or your mother, mm-hmm. or somebody really, really close to you comes through, then you know that right. They are not scamming you.
1: If this was trickery, it was done very well.
0: Yeah.
1: You know. Okay, let's go to the phones. Let's pick it up by going to John in Wichita, Kansas, first-time caller. Hi, John. Go ahead.
2: Hi, how you doing?
1: Okay.
2: Hey, I have a question. I believe in a past life, I must have really done something wrong.
1: Uh-oh.
2: Because this particular life is, I've had nothing but bad luck my entire life.
1: Well, you might be right there. Barry, what do you think?
0: Well, the thing is that we do come back from lifetime to lifetime, and we bring karma, unresolved karma, back with us. We all have a life purpose, and we combine both destiny and free will, from what I've been told. So that if you are having a few problems there, they are problems of your own choosing, and maybe of your own making, John, from previous existences. And you've come back this time to have another go at them. So instead of letting it get you down and saying, oh, this is hell on earth, and what am I doing here? Work out what you can do. Be positive. As I said before, focus on the solution rather than the problem. And then that's how you can start to move beyond this.
1: Do we pull this black cloud over our heads on our own?
0: Well, we can co-create, that's for sure. And we've got to take self-responsibility. That's something else I've found, George, that a message that's come to me from the afterlife and something I've always believed in anyway, that whatever we do, we have to take responsibility for it. So if there's a dark cloud there, it's something that we've either created now or co-created in a previous life.
1: Let's go to George in St. Louis, wild card. Hey, George, good morning.
3: Good morning, George. Good morning, Barry. Oh, Barry, by the way, I just love that Australian accent. I can hear you guys, you can hear you talk all day.
0: Hey, George, I don't have an Australian accent. If I had an Australian accent, I'd sound like this, mate. How you going? I'm not a real Aussie unless I talk like that.
1: Good eye.
3: Here's what I've always wondered about, the creation itself. God, he's an architect, a designer. How does he go from the virtual, you know, the plan, as an architect, and how does he go from that to materializing, the universe, Earth, matter, energy? How does he go from the designer stage into what is the real, the actual universe itself? I don't understand the transition.
0: That is a very wild question there. I wish I had a succinct answer to give you there. But whatever it is, in the creative process, going from pure energy of spirit and then with worlds creating and other planets. And here we today find that there's potential water on Mars. Life is everywhere. It grows. And this is just part of that growth process. But how it actually happens physically or biologically, that's way beyond my pay grade.
1: You've done some readings for people. You do probably more than I thought you did. How did you perfect that?
0: With practice, George. Like everybody else, I make mistakes, but we're here to make mistakes. I always say that, you go to Hollywood, you're making a film. If this take doesn't work, we do another take. So that's called a mistake. Nobody worries about that. You dump the mistakes and use the take that you really want in your final film. So this is our life. Any mistakes that we have, let them go. Move on. And I've learned and I've grown like you. I've dealt with a lot of people by taking phone calls on radio programs. And you learn to work with people after a while, and then just going into a totally different level of intuitive work by the means of astrology and other intuitive areas that I can use, it just helps me to be able to help people to help themselves. It's a whole process of that. But the more you do, it's like anything, the more you do, the better you get.
1: What has been for you the most frightening aspect of the work you've done?
0: I don't think I've been frightened at all, to be quite honest.
1: Really?
0: Yeah.
1: That's a good thing.
0: What's to be frightened of, I would ask myself. I mean, the only concern that you have is that I never, ever want anybody to go away from a consultation with me feeling worse than when they arrived. Not that I'm doing a Pollyanna routine or anything like that, but I want people, and it always happens, that what we've investigated together changes their energy from being maybe down and a bit depressed or all over the place, at the end saying, oh, look, I feel so much better after that. I feel as though I've got answers, I've got something to work with. So to me, there would be no more concern than not being able to help people that way.
1: Let's go to Donna in Cleveland, Ohio. Hello, Donna, go ahead.
4: Hello, good morning, Barry.
1: Morning.
4: Good morning, George. I am elated to talk to you. This is like a miracle for me. Okay, now I have this situation. Now, a few years back in my family, there was a baby that was murdered. And it affected me, just hugely affected me, and I'm still actually not past it. Okay, now I studied up on it for a really long time on how to make contact with this child. And I honestly believe that I did, okay? And I'm going with 99.9% that I honestly did, because what I did was I meditated and I went to a peaceful, quiet place, and the baby appeared, and the baby spoke to me. And when he spoke to me, he said, he actually addressed me as Donna, and I stopped him right there, and I said, no, Aunt Donna, because I don't allow my nieces and nephews to call me by my first name. So I said, no, Aunt Donna. And he said, you have to forgive her. And I said, no, I don't think I ever can, which was the wrong thing to say. And I knew right away it was the wrong thing to say, but it's still in my heart. I wasn't there, and actually, I don't think it's still there. And I think that might be this lesson on earth that I'm needing to learn, because I'm not a real forgiving person, and especially when it came to this. So all I'm looking for is, if you could possibly, if there's any way that you could give me any kind of confirmation that I actually did make contact with this baby.
0: Well, I think you've got to look inside your own heart for that. And if you feel 99.9% sure, that's a pretty high sort of a figure you put on that.
4: Right. You know, I just thought, well, maybe, is there any way you could tell me, yes, you absolutely did.
0: But only you will know that. And the thing is that if the information that came back to you is relevant and forgiveness is a message that you need to have in this lifetime, then that is a very pertinent answer. Now, to be able to connect, people might be thinking, well, how can I connect with the energy of a baby? Well, don't forget, the soul of that baby could be a fairly old soul who just came in for, and quite often this will happen, a child will only live for a certain time, but the lessons in that child's brief life can be far and wide spread. And in this instance, this child's very, very brief existence has affected you so much that when you did communicate, you got a message that could change your entire life. And the message can be coming from the advanced soul that inhabited that baby's little body for just such a brief period of time, but going back into the afterlife, knowing that that was the message. Then when you did make communication, you were able to be helped. But then again, as I said before, it's self-responsibility. You're the one, the only one, that can work out what to do and how to do it.
1: Well said, Barry. Well said. Donna, thanks for the call. Shirley's in Indianapolis. Go ahead, Shirley. Get you in here.
5: Good morning.
1: Hi.
5: I have all kind of people in the family that have passed, and I communicate with them in my own way, and I feel like they help me out in my own way. But now at work, we've had spirits and we've had little things that happen, but, you know, you can always pass it off as something else. But one night I was there working late, and there was another fellow there, which was across the lab from me. But I'm grinding at my grinder, and I get this push, this huge push, like somebody just bounced up against me. And I'm like, what? And I turned around, and, you know, of course I knew there was nobody there, but you got to look. And I couldn't figure it out, so I just thought it was a sign from somebody to tell me to leave now. Maybe I'll get an accident if I leave later. You know, I don't know what the purpose was that happened. But what I've wondered, I've tried to call it out and talk to it when I'm by myself, and you know, no response. I just wonder why, just like on ghost hunters, why they're there and then all of a sudden they're gone.

Radonna Walker, Dan Galante, Tom Danheiser, Sue Tricus, Lex Lonehood, Sean Adesor, Alec Fernandez, Stephanie Smith, Tim Banal, George Knapp, Richard Serrett, and Ryan Recker. I'm George Norrie, somewhere out there on Coast to Coast AM. We'll see you on our next edition. Until then, be safe, everyone.

0: Were you born from 1945 to 1965? People born during these years are 5 times more likely to have hepatitis C. But most people don't know they are infected. 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
3: Still mulling it over. I'm Chris DeMeo, Fox News. President Trump still considering whether to go ahead and sign off to a peace deal between the U.S. and Iran.
4: President Trump still contemplating whether to move forward with a tentative U.S.-Iran deal hours after concluding in the Situation Room meeting with his advisors. The White House issuing a statement after that meeting saying President Trump will only make a deal that is good for America and that Iran can never possess a nuclear weapon. The deal would extend the ceasefire for 60 days and reopen the Strait of Hormuz.
3: That's Fox's Marianne Rafferty. The two federal judge rulings go against President Trump. One would keep his name off the famed Kennedy Center. The other would not allow his $1.8 billion settlement fund for alleged victims of over-prosecution by the Biden-era Justice Department.
5: A federal judge ruled that the administration cannot move any money for the time being into the $1.8 billion weaponization fund, which is meant to pay out people who think they have been victimized by the federal government. Then a separate federal judge ruled that President Trump's name has to come off the Trump-Kennedy Center and the administration cannot move forward with planned renovations that would close the center for 2 years. And that is too much for the president. In a very long post, he concludes with this: I have instructed the Department of Commerce to make all necessary arrangements with Congress to allow a full and complete transfer of this institution, giving them the responsibility for its operation, maintenance, and management.
3: That's Fox's Peter Doocy. War Secretary Pete Hegseth continuing his trip in Singapore. Secretary Hegseth assuring Pacific allies that the U.S. remains committed to the region while softening recent comments on China. He had described China as an imminent threat. His remarks coming after the president's recent trip to China. 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
7: 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But if you're looking for Big Ed, don't come to Big Ed's Chow House. Big Ed passed away last week at 47, leaving his wife and children struck down in his prime by the same disease that got his father, so he won't be around for his family. And sadly, it could have been detected early with a simple test, but Big Ed didn't get it.
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9: Listening to Fox News.
3: A mother and daughter from Minnesota are under arrest and charged in a $21 million Medicaid fraud scheme from 2024. Centers of Medicaid and Medicare Services Administrator Dr. Mehmet Oz tells Fox the fraud is widespread.
10: The number one biller of Botox in the country just went to the jail. She billed $25 million for Botox to Medicaid, pretending that it was going to help people with migraines. Again, fraudster. Coming from a place you could not imagine, and we're catching these folks. But the real question we should be asking ourselves, is this a flaw or is it a feature?
3: The suspects are accused of making false and fraudulent claims to Medicaid and are now facing 8 counts of healthcare fraud and 2 counts of money laundering. 5 people are dead and dozens more injured in a bus crash yesterday.
11: The crash happened in Stafford County, Virginia. Authorities believe Dunk failed to slow for traffic and hit multiple vehicles, killing 5 people, including a 13-year-old girl and a 7-year-old boy. Transportation Secretary Sean Duffy says Dunk got his commercial driver's license from New York back in 2024. Duffy says this is exactly why the Trump administration is holding states accountable, enforcing rules of the road, and cracking down on drivers who cannot speak English. He wrote on X, quote, if you can't be properly trained, read our road signs, or communicate with law enforcement, you have no business driving a bus.
3: That's Fox's Christina Coleman reporting. A settlement between a Kentucky school district and social media companies over claims that they fueled a student mental health crisis. $27 million in damages going to Breathitt County School District. Meta paying the biggest chunk of that settlement at $9 million. And the Carolina Hurricanes advanced to the Stanley Cup Final. They defeated the Montreal Canadiens 6-1 Friday night. The Hurricanes will take on the Vegas Golden Knights. Game 1 is Tuesday in Raleigh. I'm Chris DeMeo. This is Fox News.
12: The WGY AccuWeather forecast. Couple of showers this morning, otherwise a windy day as sun will break through at times. A high today, 62. Clear and chilly tonight with lows near 42. Cloudy and a passing shower at 2 in the afternoon for tomorrow. High tomorrow afternoon at 68. A blend of sun and clouds and a couple of showers around on Monday. A high 68. From the WGY Weather Center, I'm Steve Williams.
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15: More Americans are using artificial intelligence as their financial advisor. But is the feedback any good? We'll have analysis.
16: On the tech front, pet robots are getting closer and closer to reality. But do they help or hurt the loneliness epidemic?
15: Conspicuous consumption is back. Hear who's showing their wealth in very public displays.
16: And what sets women's friendships apart from men's?
17: 54% of women are extremely or very likely to turn to a friend for emotional support. And for men, it's 38%. And women will also connect more frequently on a weekly basis through, you know, whether it's calls or texts or human contact than men.
16: Claire Ansberry at the Wall Street Journal on how differently women treat their friendships, which deepens their connections. Coronado was heaven on earth when it comes to American beach towns. Then as much as 30 million gallons a day of waste from Tijuana, Mexico, turned the legendary beaches in San Diego into a no-go zone. Here's Jim Carlton, reporter at the Wall Street Journal. Jim, gross.
18: This is really a shocking story, Gordon. I didn't realize it was so bad, but, you know, Coronado Beach is one of the, you know, highest rated beaches in America. I mean, it regularly comes in on the top 10 list, white sand beaches, normally blue-green waves. However, Tijuana is like 15 miles south of the border. And in recent years, the sewage from Tijuana is pouring up off the beaches of Coronado. That's the problem.
16: Well, so what makes things different all of a sudden?
18: Well, the problem is that Tijuana has just exploded in growth. It's gone from like a 500,000 population 30 years ago to over 2 million. That's in 30 years. And so they have an outmoded wastewater treatment facility infrastructure. And so basically a lot of this sewage is just going kind of untreated into the ocean and up to Coronado.
16: All right, so it's toilet waste, it's all kinds of other garbage too that just floating north into these different San Diego County beaches.
18: It's really sad, and it's not bad just for the U.S. It's also the Mexicans that live now. I did a driving tour of Tijuana to see for myself, and you see these shanty towns, and there's these open viaducts with like raw sewage. You see like discarded milk cartons, toys, and all this stuff just headed for the U.S. There's one place where I saw a river of a sewage literally pouring like Niagara Falls into the Pacific Ocean. At the mouth of the river is all this garbage. So it's just sickening.
16: What is life like for the folks who, I guess, live near there now in the San Diego area along the water? Is there a stench that they live with?
18: Well, this has been a problem that really started decades ago in Imperial Beach, which is right on the border, and they've been kind of under the gun for many years. It has not been safe to go in the water in Imperial Beach for years. However, the last 10, 15 years, the plume of sewage has crept north to Coronado, also the naval training base for SEALs, which is also on the Coronado Peninsula. So they've had to, like, shut down, SEAL training. Coronado, there's I talked to a guy who lives in a third floor condo. He has to close his windows at night because it smells like sewage some nights, which is terrible.
16: Man, we're speaking with Jim Carlton, reporter for the Wall Street Journal. His story is called One of California's Ritziest Beach Towns Has a Problem, a Tsunami of Raw Sewage, and it's coming from Mexico. What does Mexico say about this?
18: Well, Mexico says they have a plan. They're going to try to accelerate. I mean, what I hear of from a lot of the American, there's a lot of frustration on the American side that, Mexico just hasn't been really moving quickly enough. The Trump administration actually made a priority of this. They, Trump sent EPA Administrator Lee Zeldin down three times in the last year to basically, let's get going. The U.S. has a treatment plant on their side to try to catch some of this stuff. They're trying to expand that. But really, Mexico needs to step up to the plate. They told me they are, so we'll see.
16: Boy. All right, so when you say step up to the plate, what does that mean with regards to, say, a solution here or some sort of progress?
18: Well, there's an estimated $1 billion needed to resolve the problem. They need to expand their treatment systems. They need to have more pipes. For example, a pipe that could pipe it farther offshore so it wouldn't just go up to the beach. There's all this stuff. It's not really rocket science. They just need to spend the money. Mexico says they have $58 million committed. That's a drop in the bucket. There's a $1 billion needed. The U.S. has appropriated more than $300 million by Congress, but there's more money needed.
16: What does this mean for tourism, as such a big part, I would presume, of San Diego County's budget?
18: Well, this is a huge problem for Coronado. Like I said, Coronado is it's just a crown jewel of the San Diego beach system, and the Hotel del Coronado is one of the most iconic hotels in the country. Yeah. $1,000 a night rooms, and so many days you can't swim in the beach off the Hotel del Coronado because it's closed because of fecal contamination. And so it's a huge problem. I talked to a surf shop owner. He's just like almost crying. He said, this is kicking my ass,
16: Yeah. Jeez. Other small businesses too, I presume, restaurants, right? I mean, not coming off the beach or not coming out of the water and walking into some restaurant, I guess.
18: Well, yeah, one of the problems, Gordon, is that a lot of these closures happen in the summertime. They're worried about, like, July 4th weekend. They're going to have the beaches crowded, and you can't take your boogie board into the water. I mean, you're going to be stuck on the sand, and what kind of fun is that?
16: Thanks, Jim. Jim Carlton, reporter at the Wall Street Journal. Coming up next on This Weekend, political tension in the workplace.

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11: Hey guys, it's us, the Jonas Brothers. I'm Joe.
12: I'm Kevin.
11: And I'm Nick. And guess what?
12: We created our own

0: come together to march in the same direction for something or work on things together. And each of them bring with them a lifetime of experiences and opinions and everything you can think of. And so in workplaces across America, we are working with people who do not believe as we do. And so I don't know why we'd expect the NFL to be so different. In fact, it's probably more so because of people come from so many different communities and colleges and upbringings. And the difference is, this is a very visible workplace. Nobody cares about the tiff that two people in accounting had at a big insurance company. But this is clickbait. I mean, it's headline worthy. People are talking about it. You have fervent fans of both and either. But where this is going to fall out is, I think, you know, Abdul Carter came out and said, we're cool. And so I think the rest of us have to go, okay, you're cool. We can decide how we feel about that. I read something that said that Jackson Dart's jersey sales have skyrocketed. And you can have an opinion about that, as we all have opinions, but I think each person is responsible for deciding, if I see that, if I read that, am I still a Giants fan? Am I still? Or do I want to switch to another team? Or I just want him to play football. We all get to decide that, as Jackson Dart did, as Abdul Carter did, as everyone on the team is. We all get to feel our own way about it. And as fans, you know, obviously they're way more visible than the rest of us, but there's nothing that says that he couldn't say and to support who he did or does, and that Abdul Carter couldn't feel a certain way about it.
1: Yeah.
0: But it's that's I think when we start to, and what's interesting, Gordon, is there have been just in 2026, there have been 5 monetary settlements made to people who were fired for posting about Charlie Kirk's death. Over $2 million in settlements so far have been paid out to people who were fired because they posted about Charlie Kirk's death. And what's interesting is the states that it happened are not bastions. They are South Carolina, Florida, Tennessee, Indiana, and Iowa. Very red states. So I think we're seeing a pushback against impinging on people's rights to have whatever opinion they want, because these people are getting back pay and huge settlements because they were fired for utilizing the free speech. And even in red states, we're seeing pushback against being penalized for that. And so it's I think we have to keep our eye on it. It's evolving, but there's been some signs that we've seen that say, believe what you want, and if you want to post it, that's your business. Deal with the consequences.
1: Yeah.
0: But we're not going to fire you over it.
1: We're speaking with Julie Bauke, career expert we know as Julie on the Job. We're talking about political dissension at work. So when this happens, things pivot to, say, the manager, right, or the boss, or the coach, to make sure, as you say, we're all marching in the same direction.
0: Yeah, yeah. You know, there's a difference between this story, and let's say that I worked for a company that made equipment for jet airplanes, and I went online and said something like, our products suck, our quality is non-existent, buy from anyone else other than us. Okay, I think we see the difference between doing that, where you're clearly harming your business, and expressing an opinion or showing up someplace that people are seeing as a gotcha moment. So I think there's that line to be walked in deciding whether this harms our business or not. The courts are really the ones who are litigating that right now, where in the first case of don't buy our jet engine parts, I think we can easily see that that's harmful to the business. And you could easily get fired over that. But what happened with the Giants, I think that's the kind of stuff that's being litigated in the court of public opinion, as well as the real courts.
1: Thanks, Julie. Julie Bauke, career strategist we know as Julie on the Job. Coming up next on This Weekend, the difference between men's and women's friendships.

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0: Hey, Jen, you ready for a girls' night in?
1: Absolutely. 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
12: Thanks for spending part of your weekend with us. Friends for men compared to friends for women look a little different. Here's this weekend's Nicole Murray.
13: What sets women's friendships apart and keeps them strong? Here to discuss, Wall Street Journal reporter Claire Ansberry. So let's start with, how are women's friendships different than men's typically?
14: Typically, women disclose more about themselves and their feelings. They turn to each other more frequently for emotional support than men do. So there's a level of intimacy and emotional support, and also higher levels of regular contact with their friends than men.
13: And what percentage of women are likely to turn to a friend for emotional support? And how does that compare with men?
14: More than half, 54% of women, are extremely or very likely to turn to a friend for emotional support. And for men, it's 38%. And women will also connect more frequently on a weekly basis through, you know, whether it's calls or texts or human contact than men. And there's another difference, too, about what they talk about. Men will talk about sports and current events, and women will dive into the more personal things like family and health, and they'll talk more freely about physical and mental health.
13: Do women tend to believe more in romantic relationships or their friendships?
14: Well, this is really interesting to me that, you know, there's a significant number. It's not a majority, but, you know, one in three of women who are over 50 believe that female friendships can create greater personal happiness than a romantic relationship. And that was according to a 2025 survey of 1,000 women in the U.S. And it just really showed that for women, you know, that a friendship can be more important and provide more happiness than a romantic relationship. Another interesting thing in that same study, that 22%, so more than one in five women, regret

0: dreaded friendship breakups more than those with the partner.
1: Oh, wow.
0: That is a cohort of women. They were polling women 50 and older. So, you know, it could also be that a lot of women have, you know, are now single or divorced, and they've really seen how much they rely on their friends.
1: Absolutely. What do experts say is the key to intimacy in general?
0: The key is a lot of, well, it takes time. It takes time to feel like you can trust someone, that you can share, you know, your ugly feelings of being sad or jealous or disappointed or frustrated. So you have to build that trust over time, and that's regular contact. It doesn't have to be in person every week, but just a regular contact. So that contact, regular contact, will sort of build up trust that you can share what you're feeling and not feel like you're going to be judged, but you're going to be listened to and accepted. So that is really key. And also the willingness to share those feelings, so that a person really gets to know you. So that's really important as well.
1: Now, do Americans typically want closer friends, or are they okay with some distance?
0: No, I think all over, people just long for more closeness. I think that, research has shown that people are satisfied with the number of friends that they have. It's not like we want 50 friends. What we really want is more closeness. And there was another study that showed that about 40% of Americans long for more closeness with their friends, but, you know, the big struggle is to find time for them. And that can be really difficult in middle ages, you know, when things like family and career take more of our time. And now, too, caring for older parents. I mean, there's a time crunch. So it's the finding time for your friends, and there's a struggle there.
1: Now, how do solid friendships typically do against minor conflicts? What do experts say about that?
0: This is another interesting thing. I mean, you think that, and I think research has shown, too, that, you know, you're good friends with people who you share your interests. I mean, you like to do things together. I mean, that just makes sense. But, you know, not everybody's going to be the same. And over time, people change, and they, you know, their interests may change a little bit. But if you have been with a friend for such a really long time, you get, and you've shared a lot, you really grow to understand and appreciate what that friendship means to you. You know, you don't want to lose that investment of time and emotions and connection. So you're willing to let these small differences matter, or small differences, you know, go by the wayside. You realize that they don't really matter at all.
2: That's this weekend's Nicole Murray with Wall Street Journal columnist Claire Ansberry. Coming up next on This Weekend, better pet robots.
3: The WGY AccuWeather forecast, a couple of showers this morning, otherwise a windy day as sun will break through at times. A high today, 62. Clear and chilly tonight with lows near 42. Cloudy and a passing shower, 2 in the afternoon for tomorrow. High tomorrow afternoon at 68. A blend of sun and clouds and a couple of showers around on Monday, a high 68. From the WGY Weather Center, I'm Steve Williams.
4: 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Any information obtained is believed to be from reliable sources, but its accuracy and completeness is not guaranteed. We encourage individuals to consult with appropriate professionals to help answer questions about their specific situations or needs prior to taking any action based on this information. And now, Pete Hussey.
5: 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Give me a call. Planning for retirement and eternity. Money possessions and eternity. Money politics and eternity. And we're going to take a step back here this week because of what's going on in the markets, what's going on with the economy, what's going on with war and politics in the Middle East, how many countries are being involved, what's going on in Cuba, what's going on in Venezuela, not Valenzuela. And is our president doing the right thing? We don't know. And probably we won't know for the long time to come. But if you first are listening to this show for the first time because you were referred by someone else, you're going to know that we talk about money, possessions, and eternity because they're all important and they all go together. Why do we know that? Because we said, as it says in the Bible in Ecclesiastes 5:10, whoever loves money never has enough. Whoever loves wealth is never satisfied with his income. This too is meaningless. As goods increase, so do those who consume them. And what benefit are they to the owner except to feast his eyes on them? The sleep of a laborer is sweet, whether he eats little or much, but the abundance of the rich man permits him no sleep. I have seen a grievous evil under the sun, well afforded to the arm of its owner, or wealth lost through some misfortune, so that when they have children, there's nothing left for them to inherit. They wrote, naked a man comes from his mother's womb, and as he comes, so he departs. They take nothing from the toil that they can carry in his hand. This, too, is a grievous evil. As everyone comes, they depart. So what do they gain since they toil for the wind? All their days eats in darkness with great frustration, affliction, and anger. Boy, now, where do we start today? We have so many things to start on today, just like we do every week lately since Donald Trump has taken over as president. Instead of having 10 or 12 press conferences like when Joe Biden was president, Donald Trump has one just about every day. Well, he likes it. Is he good? Is he bad? That's up to you, and it's up to me. And you have to voice your opinion, and you should voice your opinion, and this is why we're on the air. We're going to talk to you about energy stocks. Are they going to be shocking to hit higher costs? Can energy be expected to hit the economy hard? Well, headlines about energy are certainly common. Now we have things going on with shipping costs, trade, supply-side economics, disruptions of higher shipping, elevated costs. All these things are going to be putting pressure on inflation. Greater risk on inflation than economic growth. Let's talk about that a little bit. Let's not get too technical now. Remember, the Middle East war is expected to have a modest meaningful drag on to short-term growth, a modest drag on supply chain disruptions. Higher shipping costs, increased uncertainty about trade and energy. Well, how does that affect you? Well, go fill your gas tank up. When the shock does not appear large enough to cause a problem, it can well weigh on activity at the margins, particularly in trade-sensitive sections such as fertilizer, steel, gold, and moving around energy sources. This can have an effect. What about the economic indicators? Hundreds of savings. Households are saving less. And less. And less. And less. And what happens then? I've been talking on this show for over 15 years about your savings in the bank. And the more and more people come in and listen, after they have listened to me, little by little, they may have been listening for 5 or 10 years. And they say, you're right. We probably should have been putting more and more money in the bank. A couple came in today. We talked about their bank savings. Now, they have some money. They've been very smart. They handled their money well. They put money into IRAs. They have zero debt. None. Man, I love it when people come in like that. How much money do you have in the bank? Oh, $50,000 to $75,000 on top of the zero debt, on top of the IRAs, on top of the Roth's IRAs, and so on. We both have a pension. Good. We both will have good Social Security. Better. And because of these things, we don't need to draw on our IRAs yet for a while. Wonderful. Now, when you add all these things together, at age 66, two Social Security checks, if you want necessary, two IRA checks. You may have two retirement checks, which they will have. So how's their planning? Well, inflation's been going up. Energy costs in April went up 3.8%. Does that affect them? Yes. If you have $100,000 in your IRA, and let's just say oil prices and your cost of putting gasoline in your car go up by 4%, that's $4,000. That's what, $340 a month? You might say, well, you know, what's the big deal? 4%. 4% is a big deal when you consider your savings. We don't want your company to collapse. We don't want your supply to collapse. We don't want you spending more money than you haven't even planned for. What do I mean by that? Some people just say, well, I'll take my Social Security and I'll take my pension. And when it comes to living a nice, decent life, that may not be enough, especially if you have a debt. Especially if you have a mortgage, a car payment, costs of children coming out of college, especially if you have these things. So what do we do about it? Government costs are going up. Did you ever understand that? They're going up by a lot. In some cases in 2025, from September through December of this year, September through September, one of the higher costs of increase has been government costs. Are you surprised? It might have gone off 4%. Then March of 2026, it went up 1% again. 1% in June. Maybe 0.5% in September. I don't know. We don't know yet. But costs of government will go up. Will services go up? You bet. We had a man come in to do some work at my husband and my son's house. And he wanted $50 more than what he did last year. Ryan said, why? I said, his costs have gone up. Pay him. His gasoline has gone up. His insurance on his truck has gone up. He may now have to hire somebody. Pay him. If it's too important, if it's too expensive to have some of these things done in your house, do away with some of them. If they're extras, you can't expect people to do things for you when you can't pay them. So where do we stand? Savings now are staying below 4%. Thinner household budgets, the buffer of the liquidity is going down. What do I mean? I have talked and talked and talked about the fact that if you have a buffer of a nice bank account for 10, 15, 20 years, all your life, if you're in your 30s and you're saving money now for retirement and college, put $100 a month in a savings account that you do not plan on touching. Because when things go wrong, you'll have the money because of this buffer. But the buffer is going down. In August of 73, December of 73, It looked like the Americans were saying saving maybe 6.5% of their savings take home. Now they're down around 4%. Are the costs of living gone up since December 23? You bet. Have savings gone down? You bet. Is that a good concept? No. So this is where financial planning becomes an important step in what you do long term. You don't need a real rich, healthy, big, expensive financial plan to take care of your expenses. I can't tell you, nor can anybody else in my business tell you what to do for expenses that come up every month. We can tell you to save, but we can't make you. And sometimes these things come up when people are planning for retirement and they come to see us. They've got credit card debt. They have income debt. Problems with cash flow. Retail sales and things in the stores are costing more. I went past a gas tank last night, or what was it, a gas station? $4.55, $4.60, $4.70. So let's go back to my 12 steps that I had in the first time I went on the air, years ago. Let's talk about a little bit about them. Are you saving any money now? When I say saving, I mean instead of credit cards, instead of mortgages, college savings, everything else, are you putting money in the bank? The reason you have to do that is because you must plan for the unplanned. That's a big 12 step. The other big 12 step is no debt. If you can run your life with no credit card debt, no car payment debt. Mortgage, yes, of course. But when you have the mortgage, you think of long-term about spending it off, paying it off. So the first two things about your plan here at LPL, bank account. And I don't care how big it gets as you're saving to retirement. Keep putting money in it. I'm 76 years old. I have a very nice large bank account. I've been adding to it for 40 years. And I'm going to keep adding to it. You might say, Peter, how come you have so much money in the bank when you're that age? Because guess what happens? When I bought this recent house, it had $40,000 in repairs I had to put into it. And one of my friends said, you know, P, you should have known that. I said, I did know it. Yeah, but that's added to the cost of what you pay for it. I'm not stupid. I know that. But the house had what we needed. Did we have to take down a tree? Yes, we did, and we budgeted for it. Did we have to put an artificial, a motorized chair to go down to the cellar where the car is parked? Yes, we did, and we budgeted for it. Now, we didn't budget for the gas tank that the oil people bring to the house, and they claimed it was rusty a little bit on the bottom. I'm not sure if it was. However, it was another $7,000. Did I have it? Yes. And when we talked about it, Kathy says, why are we doing this? I said, well, I think you know as well as I do, we're getting older. Things happen. We're going to get it done. So we did. And the house had a back porch that had a hill on it. Well, we put a driveway in. Now, you might say, Peter, you maybe had the money to do it. And the answer is, yes, I did. Because I saved ahead of time and didn't have to borrow a dime. So the thinner household problems and the buffer liquidity are becoming a problem. Tariffs that Mr. Trump is putting on some of these things, are they costing us money? Yes, they are. Tariffs can increase shipping costs. They increase trading costs. They households are saving less? And these are the reasons we want a big bank account. Government costs are going up. The federal debt is going up. Increases in our living costs are probably going up by 1% every couple of months. You might say, well, Pete, you know, 1%, big deal. Come on. But if your household budget is $80,000 a year, and every year it goes up by $800 a month, $800 a year, in 5 years, your costs are up $4,000 just for basic living expenses. Are these living expenses eliminating jobs? Well, companies are laying people off, higher freight and energy costs. What has Linsco Private Ledger done about it? Well, in our planning, we take these things into retirement. We take these things into research. And here's what we've decided. Loan demands are probably going to stay elevated. Rates, hopefully, would stay below 4%, but I doubt it. Households are saving less. That we've already talked about. What do? Well, that's a good question. Why is it a good question? Because the Middle East war, which is on the news every night, is probably going to increase at least our energy costs by 4% a year. If your energy costs are $10,000, that's $400 a year. Shelter and building houses are going up. Cost of food is going up. April inflation shock is best understood as energy prices go up. So where do we stand? I'll tell you where we stand. We have to be conservative. You know, the key to all this stuff that we do, all the stuff that we talk about, is we need to be conservative. Inflation pressure resurfaced in April. In service in April, headlines accelerated to 6% a year. Service costs went up. Service prices went up by a percent in March. Tariff increases went up by about 1%. The bottom line is, as we get older, this is nothing new. But do people plan for it? And that's one of the reasons we're doing this show. Things creep up. Inflations creep up. Bank savings go down. As we get closer to retirement, many people have more and more debt. And at age 55, when you can get that big fat state pension, people retire. And at age 55, or if they retire, what do they do when they're 65? And they've lost 40% to inflation. So we say don't retire. If you do, get a part-time job. I had a man in here today, 63 years of age, going to retire. But he's got two or three part-time jobs made lined up to pay him $10,000 or $12,000 a year. That's not a lot of money. But it'll pay his taxes. It'll pay his heating costs. And I told him all the things in his investments should be paying a dividend. So I said, Mr. and Mrs. Jones, how much are your bank savings paying? They didn't know. So Ryan said to me, okay, go ahead and look for some rates on your bank savings and come back and give us a call and see what we can find. If you're getting 0.02% of 1%, maybe we can get you 2% someplace. I don't know. I'm not a banker. I'm up to date with them. That 2% is not a lot of money. But 2% of $50,000 is $1,000 a year in extra income. So what do? You want to make things you're planned and you're ready for these things. Peter Hussey, certified financial planner with Linsco Private Ledger here in Ravenna, New York, at 518-756-4411. Do you discuss these things with your extended family? Oftentimes, extended families get together at the end of the year. my very extended family down to Maryland and New York and New Jersey and up here, New York and Albany, had a meeting this year for lunch. Talked about a lot of things. We shared some things together. When you have family meetings in your local family, maybe it's a good time to think about the future. Have you correctly designated family members and others you wish as beneficiaries in your will, insurance, life insurance policies? This is especially important if there's been changes. Have there been people born, birth? Did someone die? Was there a divorce? Did people remarry in your family? Review it. Keep in mind a couple of things. Number one, beneficiary forms may override your will. Life insurance, pensions, IRAs, and so on. If you name someone as the beneficiary on these plans, and other beneficiary forms come up that do not involve the benefits at work, do not involve life insurance, do not involve annuities, they may not get the money. Assets in most investment accounts, retirement accounts, life insurance policies convey directly to the people named as beneficiary, even if they are named as people different in your will, and because they do not go through probate. Fortunately, it's easy to designate or change your account beneficiaries. A will may cost updates, might cost some money, but a new beneficiary form can be filled out with almost no cost. What are some things to consider? First of all, your current spouse must be the beneficiary of an employee-sponsored retirement plan unless he or she has waived that right in writing. Why? Because years ago, certain people would not change their beneficiary, or they would change the beneficiary whether the spouse is a permission, got divorced, left the money to somebody else. That's been changed a long time ago. Number two, designate a secondary beneficiary, even if the primary event the primary beneficiary precedes you. Otherwise, proceeds will be distributed according to the default method in the laws or the documents of the state. You don't want that. You want to keep the state out of your plans because you didn't cooperate. Number three, some insurance policies, pension plans, retirement accounts may not pay death benefits to minors. If you want to leave money to a young child, you should designate a guardian or a trustee as the beneficiary. That makes sense. So where do we stand now? If you're married, and of course this is what I'm mainly talking to, do you have the same philosophy as your spouse? Do you have problems and troubles finding common ground? Do money arguments erupt? You can learn to work with and even appreciate your financial differences if you have a sound policy. Money habits run deep. If you're a saver, you prioritize having money in the bank. You probably hate credit cards and spend money cautiously. Your spender spouse may be impulsive, prompting you to think, don't you care? Well, you may come across as controlling or miserly just to get your spouse to think, just once more, can't you loosen up? We need some things. Such differences can lead to mistrust and resentment. When you settle in retirement from your job at the state or wherever, and you go to pull on your pension, are you surprised to find that all of a sudden when talking about your pension, which is less than your income, that your spouse has $50,000 in credit cards? Is that a surprise? It shouldn't be. And if your spouse hasn't told you that, it's just as much your fault as theirs. Now, did they think they were getting away with something? Well, you should have been talking to them. distrust like that can lead to resentment. Money habits run deep. And saving your, and especially savings and spending go hand in hand. Talk your differences out. Schedule regular money meeting, money meetings. How about once a month? You might not have an equal understanding of your spouse's finances, so start with the basics. How much is coming in? How much is going out? Work on discovering what's important to each one of you. If you do the income and outcome, you might find out in 1 month, the first time you did it, you're $5,500 a month spending more than what you're taking in. Well, what's that explain? That explains why you have $50,000 in credit cards. Here are some questions to start with. What does money mean to you? Security, helping opportunity, long or short term? Are you comfortable with debt? This includes mortgage and so on. So how do you spend your money? These are things you've got to talk about. That's it. Peter Hussey, Linsco Private Ledger, 518-756-4411. Give us a call and talk to Ryan and I, and we'll go over your assets with you and be glad to become your advisor. I love the Lord, love my wife, love my children, love what I do for a living. I'll never ever retire completely. Doesn't get any better than that, and I'll be with you next week.
4: 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The Standard & Poor's 500 Index is a capitalization-weighted index of 500 stocks designed to measure performance of the broad domestic economy through changes in the aggregate market value of 500 stocks, representing all major industries. All indices named are unmanaged and cannot be invested into directly. Bonds are subject to market and interest rate risk if sold prior to maturity. Bond values will decline as interest rates rise, and bonds are subject to availability and change in price. If you would like any more information about this program or would like to set up an appointment with Pete, please call 518-756-4411. We'll see you next week for Money and Politics.
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10: Awaiting a decision. I'm Deborah Valentine, Fox News. There's still no word from President Trump about what he thinks of the latest peace proposal between the U.S. and Iran. Fox's Marianne Rafferty has the latest.
11: President Trump still contemplating whether to move forward with a tentative U.S.-Iran deal hours after concluding in the Situation Room meeting with his advisors. The White House issuing a statement after that meeting saying President Trump will only make a deal that is good for America and that Iran can never possess a nuclear weapon. The deal would extend the ceasefire for 60 days and reopen the Strait of Hormuz.
10: Iran's main negotiator maintained yesterday that the U.S. must show its willingness to commit to the peace deal before his country makes its commitments. President Trump is scrapping plans for a major renovation at the Kennedy Center after a judge's order removing the president's name from the venue.
12: President Trump says he has no interest in overseeing a major renovation of the Kennedy Center unless he is free to bring the institution back physically, financially, and artistically. In a social media post, the president says his administration will now return control of the performing arts venue back to Congress. The move follows a ruling by a federal judge in D.C. ordering President President Trump's name to be removed from the Kennedy Center's facade, finding the center's board did not have the authority to unilaterally change the name. The judge also put on hold plans to close the center for 2 years during renovations. At the White House, Jared Halpern, Fox News.
10: President Donald Trump is giving his endorsement to a January study by the Department of Health and Human Services. It calls for cutting the number of vaccines recommended for every American child. An executive order that Trump signed on Friday directs federal agencies to align their policies behind the study, which recommends 11 vaccines. America's listening to Fox News.
3: The WGY AccuWeather forecast, a couple of showers this morning, otherwise a windy day as sun will break through at times. A high today, 62. Clear and chilly tonight with lows near 42. Cloudy and a passing shower, 2 in the afternoon for tomorrow. High tomorrow afternoon at 68. A blend of sun and clouds and a couple of showers around on Monday, a high 68. From the WGY Weather Center, I'm Steve Williams.
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6: We're talking, they're stapling dogs, eyes closed. Meth addicts will just be having sex on the side of the street. There's just naked people everywhere now. And when I say people, naked zombies.
7: Well, that's a horrifying, ear-grabbing little clip there from dude running to be mayor of Los Angeles. If you're listening across the country, it's well known in the L.A. area that Spencer Pratt is a big deal and making a lot of noise. And really leaning heavily on making a point we've been trying to make for a very long time, that this homeless problem, using our finger quotes, is a drug addict problem.
5: Yeah, the distinguishing characteristic of these people's lives is not that they lack a fixed address. It's that they're hopeless, hardcore drug junkies. That's why they got no home.
7: Yeah. So this is Spencer Pratt. He was on another podcast recently talking about this stuff. Let's let him roll on.
8: What are your plans for the over 40,000 homeless in Los Angeles?
7: Yeah. I'm sorry, I wanted 75, well, Michael. I changed my mind. Perhaps you didn't hear that. 75, we're rolling on with that.
6: These aren't people that just like missed a paycheck and we need to get them help and right. Get back. This is a drug problem that needs mandatory treatment, not handing people needles and pipes and saying, oh, here's $1 million bed. If you're a fentanyl zombie hanging upside down, you don't care about $1 million empty bed. As mayor, I'll enforce the laws, because you cannot be a crazed drug addict zombie just running amok naked on the street.
7: Yeah. It's amazing that more people haven't been able to say this out loud and get any attention in the cities that are beleaguered by this problem.
5: They're part of the machine that's making billions of dollars, quite literally billions and billions of dollars, being siphoned off the taxpayers and into the pockets of people who are involved in what we and others have called the homeless industrial complex.
7: It really is. That's exactly what it is. It's a big, giant money spigot. And if you stand up in front of a crowd and make it seem like it's the unhoused screwed by the free market, it's just too expensive to live here. And that's why we need to give them more help. That's
5: why
7: I want
5: you. We're all one paycheck away from having a similar fate.
7: And that's why I want you to back this or that program that will be another however many billions of dollars that will get spread out to a whole bunch of different people, because somebody gets that money.
5: And I've got a great example of that when we're done with our Spencer Pratt audio.
7: And the homeless situation just magically continues to get worse. Anyway, here's more Spencer Pratt.
6: Every morning in front of Palisades Elementary that then burned down, and across the street at my son's preschool at Methodist, there was a lady cleaning her private parts in front of kids at 7:45 in the morning. You call LAPD, they pull up and they go, you don't know her, because they can't enforce law. She'd go around the corner and she'd go number two in front of Joe's Barbershop. You're cleaning your private parts in front of kids and you're a normal citizen. You are going to jail. You're right. Going to be on the Citizens app as a sex offender. Right. But the consequences for zombie people, they don't have them. It's not fair for all the normal tax-paying people in Los Angeles that we have to abide by laws. And then there's a whole class is like, it's like anarchy. It's like, it's psycho.
5: It's such a good point. You're washing your genitals in front of a school? You'd be a registered sex offender after you were quickly convicted of the crime. But, well, she's a junkie, homeless person, so there's nothing we can do.
7: That is so gross.
5: It is so gross, and so clearly, I was going to use the term corrosive, but it's not. It's more like a grenade than a corrosion of a society. You can't have the lawful class who will suffer the consequences for breaking the law, and then the can-do-anything-they-want class.
7: So I don't know about this. I don't know how much I want to get into it. But the first clip we played where Spencer Pratt was talking about the drug addict stapling dogs' eyes shut, what is that about?
5: Well, part of that's just being completely psychotic in their stray dogs or whatever. The other part is they're testing their drugs on dogs to see if they die. And so you got all sorts of dogs dying of drug overdoses.
7: That doesn't surprise me.
5: Yeah, horrifying. You know, I remember a Family Guy had a really funny bit that I won't bother describing, but they need to change it slightly and have guys and girls, too, obviously, participating in all sorts of lawlessness and saying to the cop, it's okay, I'm homeless, so I get to do this. And the cop saying, oh, sorry to have bothered you. Just do that over and over again to make the point.
7: Well, I remember in the town that I live in, this is quite a few years ago before this had turned into, well, it was an issue for regular people, but before it turned into a splashy public issue, the street person thing. So we called the cops on some scary zombie people, I like that term, that were harassing some of the Boy Scouts around the church where they had their meetings. And the cops got there and said, there's not much we can do because they all have the name of a lawyer that they hit us with and say, hey, we know our rights and blah, blah, blah, blah. Because there's all these advocate lawyers that get in their ear and tell them you have a right to be here and they're not allowed to kick you out. This is before that ruling, the Supreme Court ruling. So yeah, maybe that's like part of it. But there's plenty of other rulings out there that allow them to live their lifestyle.
5: Well, and those lawyers are either Marxists, idiots, or greed heads who are making money from NGOs probably doing this. It's an insane position. But yeah, if you've got an activist lawyer, they can, you know, in a misdemeanor charge, probably. Yeah, they can screw up the work so much the cops and prosecutors think, why bother?
7: You got an example of money being wasted, you said?
5: Indeed, yeah. Listen to this, would you please? Oop, sorry, it's updating. There it is. So this is from Los Angeles. So this NGO, non-governmental organization named Weingart, got a $30 million grant for homeless housing. And a senior citizen's home was cleared of elderly residents. The property, by the way, had been listed on the market for $11.2 million, but it was sold to Weingart for $27 million.
7: That's nice. So you get nearly three times as much as it was their asking price. That's a good realtor.
5: Exactly. City pays the NGO extremely high rates, $400,000 per bed per year for homeless housing on this property. The building sits empty. The NGO has no obligation to put a homeless person in a bed, so they can bill for every room at $400,000 per year with no one in them. And it doesn't stop there. Taxpayers also cover the purchase, operations, upkeep, and problems, even if the facility sits empty. The Weingart NGO operates around 10 similar housing facilities. And this commentator says, we need a prison sentence for every Democrat involved in these deals and every NGO executive. Spencer Pratt says he'll hand them over to the IRS and DOJ for investigation and prosecution. And they say, I saved them some time, looked up who handed the money out. And it's the mayor, Karen Bass, former mayor, Eric Garcetti. A key member on the Housing and Homelessness Committee is Nithya Raman, who has been involved in oversight and funding decisions and is also running for mayor, and the L.A. County Board of Supervisors. They wrote those checks.
7: That is so depressing.
5: Oh, yeah.
7: That is highly, highly depressing.
5: You've got to learn to look at society through the eyes of government officials who see everything that's notable as an excuse to take more taxpayer dollars and give them to their cronies. Everything. If there are three car wrecks in a row at an intersection, you think, holy crap, we need another sign, or I don't know, give out some tickets or have a cop there. A politician thinks, okay, how do we use this?
7: First, I'll commission a study and we'll claim that it'll cost $250,000 or $5 million or whatever to
5: make
7: do
5: sure
7: a study.
5: My brother-in-law gets that contract.
7: Right. And, you know, I think it starts there.
5: Oh, yeah. That sort of thing.
7: Here's a little more of Spencer Pratt. This will make a good point for you. He's doing an interview with ABC 7 in Los Angeles.
8: So you're going to move these 40,000 people somewhere and you're going to have this facility up in, you said, how long?
2: Here's what you got to realize.
8: 90 days?
2: Let me explain something. These 40,000 people, 60% of them, City Watch just announced this week, are not from Los Angeles. They're not from California. These people have been bussed in by scam rehabs, scam NGOs, scam homeless nonprofits. Yeah. These people, when I unplug them and say, we're not taking our tax money anymore, they're all going to Seattle where the mayor will welcome them. These are products to a lot of people. So the people that want to keep doing drugs and live on the sidewalk, there, a lot of these people are going to leave. The other ones, there's a lot of criminals. There's people that are getting naked in front of kids. They're going to jail. The people that are torturing animals, they're going to jail. So not everyone goes in the same box. So we have the money

0: drug addict lifestyle where you live because it makes it more comfortable to hang out and be a drug addict.
1: Yeah, I remember it was probably a decade ago, I'm guessing, that I got into a bitter argument with some folks in running these programs and running the government in San Francisco. They angrily denied that these programs were attracting people to, you know, enjoy the warm milk of the government teat. And they swore it wasn't true. And every damn study, every study now makes it utterly clear that, yeah, people go wherever the benefits are, where the living is easiest, where there's no law enforcement, where they give you tents, blah, blah, blah. That's why Seattle is teeming with people like that. Likewise, Portland and some other West Coast cities. And it, what does it tell you, friends? If it was self-evident that places like Jack is describing are magnets for people to come to them, but the city officials are angrily denying that's true. When it's self-evident, you just ask these people, they'll tell you. What does that tell you? It's not an innocent mistake. But if it isn't an innocent mistake, it's the sort of mistake people make when they are so completely devoted to their wackadoodle ideology, they can't see any evidence that contradicts what they think.
0: There's a lot of people like that. I know personally people like that they think, I want to live in the town that helps these people and not screws them like some of these other towns who won't help the, you know, the less fortunate. So they think it's, you know, helping as opposed to hurting.
2: Helping someone die of the giant state.
1: That's right, Dr. Krauthammer. Helping somebody die of a drug overdose, whether today, next week, or next year, is not compassion.
0: Well, once again, you're the compassionate one. Worry about them. I'm worried about the law-abiding taxpayer. How about that? How about the guy who wants to go to the park with his kids? How about them?
1: Right. And the well-meaning people you're describing, they only care about their own egos. That's what right. All this is about, is showing how enlightened they are and how kind and compassionate to others. It's a giant ego, J.O. Oh, it makes me insane.
0: If it comes down to it, I don't want you to die on the street. But if you're going to die on the street anyway, which you probably are, do it in a different town. That's where I am.
1: Yeah, I want to live in a pleasant place. Says every human being who's ever lived on Earth.
0: Anyway, oh, there it is up. Fox is big on the Spencer Pratt rap about the homeless people and calling them zombies and everything. Like, God, until we start talking about it as a drug problem and not a housing problem, there is no fixing it. Of course, as you've made the point many, many times, they don't want to fix it. It's a big money spigot.
3: Yeah.
1: Getting back to the primary marker or, you know, notable fact about their lives is not their lack of an address. It's their drug addiction. I have a good friend who is bravely trying to get past his latest round of cancer treatments. And it's like me describing him as a tired person. Yeah, he's very tired. And we've got to address his tiredness somehow. No, he's got cancer is the problem. The cancer is causing his fatigue. He doesn't have chronic fatigue syndrome. He has cancer. These people don't have no fixed address. They're junkies. But again, it's not ignorance. Well, it is on the part of the voters who allow this stuff to happen. That's ignorance and egotism. But the activist class and the politicians, they know precisely what they're doing. It's a scam. Wake up!
0: Wake up!
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9: This New York Times headline caught my attention over the weekend. Is the secret to men's longevity a great butt? Famous and powerful men have discovered that the key to a long, healthy life may be rock-solid glutes. I like this first paragraph because it left me mystified. Daniel Rice is a personal trainer in Los Angeles, a job that gives him a front row seat to the physique coveted by today's American man. Rice recalls the washboard abs craze of the 90s, the athletic build of the early 2000s, and the 2010s quest for tiny waists and huge biceps. I was completely unaware of these trends, and I'm not sure how they're that much different from each other or anything. Okay, if you say so.
12: You missed the obsession with six-pack abs?
9: But did that go away? Do you have sense that it went away and changed into tiny waists and huge biceps? I don't. I think it's just all made up. Yeah. Anyway, now all guys want thick thighs and bigger butts. It's become a glute-dominant culture. I will say this, as a guy who goes to the gym nearly every day, in the best shape of my life physically, mentally not so much, but physically, it's amazing to me, and I've been wondering this for quite a while. All the guys that are doing squats and stuff like that, I think, really, that's interesting that you're all so focused on that part of your body.
12: Well, I remember a few years ago, the joke was quit skipping leg day.
9: Right,
12: maybe that's it. You see all these guys with giant upper bodies and the tiny waists mentioned, blah, blah, blah.
9: Maybe that is, but this article that came out over the weekend is how important the biggest muscle you've got in your body, which is your gluteus maximus, is to health all the way around and balance and not making other muscles overwork to compensate for your weak glutes and everything like that. So many even knee, back, and all kinds of different problems come from you letting your butt muscle, amnesia of the butt muscles,
12: yes,
9: get weaker. And then all these other muscles have to overcompensate. And it has a lot to do with balance, which, as we all know, when you get actually like old, balance becomes a big problem.
12: I have suffered from this very thing. I can attest to the truth of this.
9: Strong glutes help manage and even reduce lower back pain and all kinds of other different things. I saw this quote from I tell my clients, as long as you can climb flights of stairs, you can have sex. Well, that's an interesting thing to know.
12: Especially if she's upstairs.
9: So if I can't get up there.
12: Hang on. I'm coming. Hang on.
9: Don't go to sleep. I'm almost there. Five more steps.
12: I just got to rest. I got to rest for a minute.
9: Called gluteal amnesia, it's a condition that occurs when the glutes forget their primary function because they aren't getting used after too much activity and go numb or even feel sore. Gluteal amnesia. And so it's talking about how you need to walk and do all the things that you did most of your life. But then at some point, maybe you just started sitting all the time. You sit in your car, you get to work, you sit, then you walk out to your car, sit in it, drive home, and then sit some more. Then you get gluteal amnesia.
12: You don't want it.
9: No, you don't want it. 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
12: I'm going to chat GPT a hockey butt. 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Is that the way pants, hockey pants fit?
9: I don't know.
12: I got to chat GPT the five best glute exercises and get to work. Commercial break.
9: All the dudes are doing them at the gym. I'll tell you that. The squat rack is always being used.
5: Jack Armstrong and Joe Getty.
13: This is the best weekend talk show in America.
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17: Fox News, I'm Pam Puzo. President Trump is still considering a tentative agreement with Iran. He met with advisors yesterday in the Situation Room.
18: The U.S. says Tehran must agree to never have a nuclear weapon or bomb and that the Strait of Hormuz be reopened for unrestricted shipping traffic in both directions.
17: That's Fox's Ashley Webster. A federal judge rules against the president.
19: The Kennedy Center board overstepped its bounds, a federal judge rules, by unilaterally adding President Trump's name to the Kennedy Center. That judge has ordered the Performing Arts Center to remove President Trump's name from the building's facade.
17: Fox's Jared Halpern, the judge said the iconic venue can't be renamed without an act of Congress. The president criticized that ruling on Truth Social. 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
20: The WGY AccuWeather forecast, a couple of showers this morning, otherwise a windy day as sun will break through at times. A high today, 62. Clear and chilly tonight with lows near 42. Cloudy and a passing shower, 2 in the afternoon for tomorrow. High tomorrow afternoon at 68. A blend of sun and clouds and a couple of showers around on Monday, a high 68. From the WGY Weather Center, I'm Steve Williams.
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5: So I just heard something that makes me hate the modern world even more than I realized I did. And we have several stories on that, well, kind of, sort of, topic. But it's found out it's a friend of a friend. Got a six-year-old son, 6 years old, plays baseball. That's way too young to play baseball. It's too hard a game. Play catch with your kid until they're at least eight or probably nine. Have them hit in the driveway over and over again. Reps, not standing on a field in a cute little uniform, bored to tears so he can pose for pictures that the women like.
6: And you're saying this as a baseball player and coach, not just...
5: yes, and the son of a professional and college baseball player and blah, blah, blah. Yes, yeah. The game is too hard. You're wasting the kid's time. Anyway, I'm in the minority, which does not bother me in the least. So this kid's 6 years old. He's a good little ball player. They have an all-star team right there. What the F does that even mean at age six?
6: Oh, my God.
5: And they agreed, yeah, okay, if you want to be on this whatever the F thing this is, yeah, okay. Two-hour practices 4 days a week.
6: Oh, my God, as a six-year-old.
5: I give up.
6: That's crazy.
5: That's what, do you want him to have Tommy John surgery as an 11-year-old?
6: Or just,
5: what are you people thinking?
6: Or just time. I mean, you only get so many summers as a kid.
5: Oh, my God.
6: Oh, that's horrible.
5: I know it's horror. It's child abuse. Moving along. How did climate science get so screwed up?
6: I maybe read the same article as you last night, and I was laying there in bed, and I thought, how has it not become just a common thing to refer to it as the climate hoax?
5: The great climate hoax,
6: or the great climate fraud that we all lived through. Isn't there enough out now to call it that?
5: Oh, yeah, completely.
6: Al Gore says, what did Al Gore say?
7: Bullshit.
5: Oh, it's Pete Crow Armstrong-like. Anyway, this analysis was written by a fellow with the musical name of Cuico Toro, but it's super, super
6: interesting. Ladies and gentlemen, Cuico Toro. Dances
5: right,
6: around.
5: World like music and all with two drummers and whatever. Yeah. Anyway, so what he's writing about, he mentions that UN scientists finally announced last month what climate researchers have known for years, that the most extreme climate change pathway that they've been threatening us with, the whole Greta Thunberg horror cult thing, is utterly implausible. And it really shouldn't be part of the debate at all.
8: How dare you?
5: It was based on something known as RCP 8.5, to folks who are really into this, the Representative Concentration Pathway 8.5, which was a particular study by, like, serious climate scientists for this reason. He explains that if you are designing a highway bridge and you need to figure out where your structure's weak points are, what it would take to cause it to break, you don't have, like, you know, you don't do computer studies on what would happen if, I don't know, there were a few more trucks than usual, because there's too much statistical noise. You wouldn't find the weak points that you're looking for. What you'd do is whip up a computer simulation, ask what would happen if 250 fully loaded M1 Abrams battle tanks drove onto the bridge at the same time. I mean, unbelievable stresses that your bridge would never face, but that'll show you where the weaker points are and what you might bolster up to deal with normal stuff. So you, like, super catastrophize a computer model to get it to show you what might happen if. Well, climate, like, legit climate scientists were doing this same thing I think it was 15 years ago or so.
6: You've stolen our childhood, Joe.
7: You have stolen my dreams and my childhood with your empty words.
5: That's what I do. If you knew me, you'd know that's kind of my act.
7: This dream is stealing. All wrong.
5: Dream stealing and childhood crushing. That's what I'm known for, baby. Anyway, so what these climate scientists did was, all right. What would happen if, like, the most extreme crazy scenario were to unfold? And the 8.5 has to do with 8.5 watts per square meter of added solar energy. So it was like an extreme scenario. What would that cause? What would the stress points be? Blah, blah, blah. In the same way that the bridge engineer does this. Well, the problem is all of the activists and greed heads took hold of this study and used it as a premise for not the 250 fully loaded Abrams tank scenario, extreme crazy scenario. They took it as a prediction. And ran with it like crazy. And it dominated that, what's its 8.5 thing, dominated all the discussion for years and years and years. And the original scientists are like, wait, no, this isn't going to happen. It couldn't happen. We're just trying to do math over here. But nobody wanted to hear it.
6: How many, does anybody have a total on how many trillions? It's got to be trillions.
5: Could be, sure.
6: Of dollars that were spent by the world to try to combat this fanciful prediction.
5: So, right. And I told
6: including countries like Britain completely destroying their economy, which they may never recover from.
5: Oh, yeah. Just a suicide based on bad data. And, you know, I was talking about name checking a few people and activists who'd embrace this stuff. That 8.5 thingy has been the default setting for 30,000 climate science papers since 2018 alone. It was from

0: this kind of research, Mr. Toro writes, that we get lurid papers like Future of the Human Climate Niche, where respectable Dutch climate scientists claim that one in three human beings live in regions that will be unlivable in the next 50 years. It was this kind of research that gave rise to countless breathless headlines about how outdoor labor was about to become impossible across much of the tropical world. Alarmist documentaries claiming the ocean was about to end up without any fish, or we'll all drown in it, or whatever. And he name checks a bunch more bestsellers and documentaries and stuff like that.
1: That's crazy. Since 2018, because Al Gore's Inconvenient Truth, the movie, came out in 2006.
0: Yeah.
1: 20 years ago.
0: Right, right. And so these people said, wow, climate change. Let's look at the most extreme scenario possible. Well, I think we've explained it to you. So this is another great observation of the modern world. I'm going to skip over so many South Korean soldiers get plastic surgery on leave.
1: What?
0: That they have to permit them not to, like, do their jobs for an extended period after they come back.
1: What are they mostly getting done?
0: Nose jobs and just facelifts and ear tucks and just, I want to be sexier plastic surgery. These are,
1: wow.
0: South Korea is so weird.
1: Even though they aren't dating, marrying, or having kids.
0: Right, right. It's all Instagram, you know, motivated. You got to look sharp on, you got to look gorgeous online. I saw an ad for Instagram the other day. I was trying to get people, I don't know, sign up or be on more and stuff like that. And it was clear. Every single bit of it was, I am an attractive to okay attractive woman or girl, and I want everybody to see how attractive I am. That, like, is the entire engine behind it. And dip-ass guys who want to get a job, find a woman, get off Instagram, you idiots. All right, so here's the story I wanted to bring you. This is a person by the name of John Shoshet, or something like that.
1: Ask for him by name.
0: On the air? Yeah. So he was on a neighborhood board in New York City, and he came across this this project to replace a bunch of water fountains in Riverside Park. If you know New York, you know it. If you don't, you don't. But it was going to cost $375,000 to replace one broken and one outdated water fountain. And he's like, well, wait a minute. How is it costing the price of a four-bedroom house in suburban Kansas City to replace a couple of water fountains? And he says, I've spent enough time in and around the public sector to understand how he got there. He worked, blah, blah, blah. So he dug into it. And each rule governing the Riverside Park drinking fountain project had its own logic. The backflow prevention systems protect the public water supply and are mandated by the Department of Environmental Protection. The dual bowl of fountains, one bowl up high, one lower, satisfy ADA requirements. Under current park directives, water lines as old as the existing 90-year-old ones have to be replaced when any new work is done. Because parks chose to rebuild the fountain at its existing location, and there are no records showing where the old water line ran, a new trench has to be cut. A tree root survey is required because digging that trench risks damaging root systems that took decades to grow. The competitive bidding and procurement procedures were put in place to prevent corruption. The park's project manager presenting the slides was professional and thorough. Each box was checked, and the outcome was $250,000 for two drinking fountains.
1: Wow.
0: But it's actually worse than that. The community, through the city's participatory budgeting process, had allocated the $375,000 for five modern hydration stations with bottle filling capability spread throughout the park. Now, that's still a lot of money. But you got five complete water fountain, bottle filler, handicap, what's it, $375 here in New York. All right. But the plan that emerged from the Parks Department had been whittled down to replacing two existing fountains with code-compliant versions of what had been there for decades. No new locations, no bottle fillers, five hydration stations became two ordinary fountains, and the replacement fountains won't even be installed until 2027, blah, blah, blah. And he makes the point that what went wrong with this is what went wrong with virtually everything else. This is why we can't build anything.
1: Yeah, and an advantage China actually has over us.
0: Yeah. Yeah, so true.
1: Not getting bogged down in crap like that to accomplish anything that everybody wants.
0: And he says The villain isn't a person, a party, or a conspiracy. It's a system built over decades by people making a series of individually rational decisions that add up to something no one designed and no one would build on purpose. I'm going to call that system the machine. Yeah. And he goes on for paragraphs about it.
1: Understudied and underappreciated bureaucracy.
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11: Hey, you're about to get paid. You better open your mouth.
12: Ask him to open his mouth and he starts chewing and
13: he's still trying to swallow it.
1: Oh, I wish I'd seen the video of that. So that's a guy arrested after swallowing $770,000 worth of diamonds. So it sounds like they nab him. He puts them in his mouth. The cops are yelling at him to open his mouth. You're going to get tased. Open your mouth. You're going to get tased. And then apparently he swallowed them. Is that what happened, Michael? Yeah. Have you seen the video?
14: I haven't seen the video.
0: Yes, indeed. I've got this story from thesmokinggun.com, charmingly entitled The Man Who Pooped Tiffany Diamonds. So they're about to try him.
1: So is that how they get him out of you? They just wait? They just lock you in a cell and wait? They just feed you Papa John's pizza and wait?
0: Methods differ region to region. But so he was yanked out of his vehicle. He threw the diamonds in his mouth, swallowed them, and subsequently asked cops, am I going to be charged with what's in my stomach?
14: Later, he mused, I probably should have thrown him out the window. Yeah, probably so. Prison scan revealed that Gilder's stomach contained foreign objects. About 2 weeks after police guard at a Florida hospital, he passed the stolen Tiffany merchandise. 2 weeks?
1: Is that how long it takes for something to pass through you?
14: Oddly, as if this isn't odd enough, oddly, his excrement also contained two other earrings, which were not part of the Tiffany haul. And what? Nobody's quite sure how
1: Wait a second.
14: Right.
1: Well, is he saying, look, I stole those diamonds and swallowed them. I have no idea where those earrings came from. This is weird.
14: You planted those.
1: Wow. Aren't those big hoops, are they? That'd be uncomfortable.
14: Recalling that he's been offered a negotiated plea deal, blah, blah, blah.
1: Well, if we're all wondering how big a bulk of diamonds are we talking about? Because if you had really high quality diamonds, you wouldn't need very many to be $770,000 worth, probably.
14: I see three. Here's a
1: more than I want to defecate.
14: A doctor holding his blue gloved hand out, showing three large diamonds. I mean, they are, if it's 770
1: grand.
14: Make the
1: noise that you would make if you had to pass those to give us an idea of how big they are.
15: Now, don't do that.
14: You know, I would dearly like to, but my better judgment says not to.
1: Is it
14: to.
1: Or a, oh my God!
14: Help me! I don't know, but I'm not good at diamonds. I'm not very blingy, but I would guess these are multiple carats, like 3-carat earrings. I mean, big old earring. They're like NBA star earrings.
1: Mm.
14: And
1: that's a good plan he came up with, though.
14: Well, he was under pressure. He didn't expect to be pulled over.
1: Swallow them in front of the cops, and then and you know what they'll do? They'll let me go. I'll be able to poop them out. Then I will turn them into cash very easily, of course, and I'll live a life of Riley.
14: Well, right. And then was he taunting the cops when he said, am I going to be charged with what's in my stomach? Yeah, dude.
1: Open your mouth or we're going to tase you. They should have just tased him.
14: Good news. I was shopping for like a $450-500 million yacht.
1: Mm.
14: And at one point I thought, you know, I could just buy a $300 million lot. And Judy said, Joe, you'll regret it. Buy quality. Good news. Jeff Bezos is selling his $500 million mega yacht, Koru.
1: How long did he have it? A year?
14: No, he bought it. I can't remember when they said a few years ago. The support ship that goes along with it. What's a support ship? The support ship is $75 million.
1: Wow.
14: Yeah, no kidding. It costs $30 million per year to operate the two ships together, which is something else.
1: Why is he selling it?
14: I don't know.
1: His wife got tired of it. I think she makes all the decisions.
14: The boat was so big it was denied a mooring in Monaco. It was just too big.
1: Oh, anyway, we're going on the yacht again. I'm so tired of it. It's so 2022.
14: Anyway, so this article includes a shot of Bezos with his new wife, Lauren Sanchez, with her fake bubs, which is fine. But
1: why'd you mention them then?
14: Because it's the premise of what I'm talking about. Wait a minute. And her obviously carved up face and her lips so large a toddler could sleep on them. She looks utterly, utterly unnatural.
1: She does.
14: I come to this story. It's a guest essay in the New York Times. Rich people didn't look like this before. Amy O'Dell, who's written a bunch of books, but she says, it's so hard now to differentiate yourself from the poor people as a rich person, because you can get a Hermes bag or however you pronounce that, or whatever super designer bag, or a knockoff, or a factory second, or whatever.
1: Yeah.
14: You got all sorts of people are traveling to exotic locations. The new symbol of I'm so rich, I can do anything, is you get your face carved up.
1: Wow.
14: You have rich person face.
1: Wow. As a guy who's been to Rodeo Drive quite a few times in the last 5 years, that rings true. The super rich people whose ridiculous car pulls up and they get out, they all are carved up. But there's just too many people with fancy cars and fancy handbags and travel in the world, like you said. So,
14: right. How do I make it obvious
1: when I walk into a room that I'm part of the super rich? I look ridiculous.
0: There are procedures that cost $150,000, $300,000. Plastic surgeons in Washington, for instance, are navigating a surge in requests for Mar-a-Lago face.
1: This actually makes sense to me. Many of these stories don't make sense to me, and I think are made up. This one is true.
0: Yeah. They go into detail.
1: It's the, you can't get a fake handbag that looks just like mine. This, my face is all carved up, and you know it. And which shows that I have money.
2: Jack Armstrong and Joe Getty.
1: We've decided to call this the best weekend talk show in America. And if you like it, download Armstrong and Getty on demand.
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22: No deal yet. I'm Pam Puso, Fox News. Much of the world is waiting for President Trump's response to a recent peace deal with Iran. Fox's Peter Doocy explains what the president wants from the White House.
23: Hormuz Strait must be immediately open. No tolls. Ships caught in the strait due to our amazing and unprecedented naval blockade, which will now be lifted, may start the process of heading home. Enriched materials, sometimes referred to as nuclear dust, will be unearthed by the United States in close coordination and conjunction with the Islamic Republic of Iran, plus the International Atomic Energy Agency, and destroyed. No money will be exchanged until further notice. That's key, because according to the New York Times, earlier in the negotiations, Tehran had demanded reparations for bombardment damage that some Iranian officials estimate at $300 billion to $1 trillion.
22: The deal would extend the ceasefire for 60 days. President Trump is scrapping plans for a big overhaul at the Kennedy Center following a judge's ruling.
24: President Trump says he has no interest in overseeing a major renovation of the Kennedy Center unless he is free to bring the institution back physically, financially, and artistically. In a social media post, the president says his administration will now return control of the performing arts venue back to Congress. The move follows a ruling by a federal judge in D.C. ordering President Trump's name to be removed from the Kennedy Center's facade, finding the center's board did not have the authority to unilaterally change the name. The judge also put on hold plans to close the center for 2 years during renovations. At the White House, Jared Halpern, Fox News.
22: Another federal judge has temporarily halted a weaponization fund to compensate people who claim to be targets of political investigations. 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
6: WGY News, I'm Paul DeCastro. A Troy man is accused of threatening someone with a gun in Cohoes Wednesday. Police say they found Lauren Durkee in a truck behind a house on Main Street and that he had a loaded pistol, three loaded magazines, and meth. He faces multiple charges related to firearm possession, drug possession, and menacing. Durkee was sent to Albany County Jail. The victim of a fatal plane crash at Saratoga County Airport earlier this week has been identified. According to authorities, 58-year-old James Stewart was piloting the small aircraft at the time of Tuesday's tragedy in Milton. His plane was towing a glider when it ended up flipping over and catching fire. Meantime, Saratoga County Fire Coordinator Michael Stanley, who was injured in a car crash while responding to the call, has been released from the hospital. The NTSB continues to investigate. The Postal Service is holding several job fairs in June.
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25: 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Excited! 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
21: 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In New York, I'm Jennifer Bolsoni.
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26: The WGY AccuWeather forecast. Couple of showers this morning. Otherwise, a windy day as sun will break through at times. The high today, 62. Clear and chilly tonight with lows near 42. Cloudy and a passing shower at 2 in the afternoon for tomorrow. High tomorrow afternoon at 68. A blend of sun and clouds and a couple of showers around on Monday. A high 68. From the WGY Weather Center, I'm Steve Williams.
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29: All right. Good morning. Another sunny, warm weekend in upstate New York. I hope it ain't like 2 years ago, folks. It's starting it off on good footing. Rain, cold. I think this morning it was in the 40s when I got up. But hopefully, I feel sorry for the businesses in Lake George. You know, this is Americade weekend. Last weekend was Memorial Day weekend. You know, they get this kind of forecast. People just say, see you later, alligator. They cancel out. You know, they've got such a short window up there, the opportunity. But hopefully it will change. Hopefully it will change. The weather will change. And we'll have a lot of heat and sun and good stretch of weather. So, but it's not the nice today. And it's not going to be nice for most of the morning by the looks of it. It's going to stay this way probably until about noon, 1 o'clock. So if you rolled over, woke up, roll back over, go back to sleep, roll back over and listen to the show. Yankees win. We're on a streak here. They did good. Beat Oakland. Swept the Royals. So their pitching is starting to come back. No pitching, no success in the MLB.

I'm not too sure I wanted to bring this to people's attention. I saw an article the other day in the Times Union about this gentleman that lives up in Greenwich. He's a vet, came home. I think he served two tours, Afghanistan, and I'm not too sure where the other one was. And came home with his wife and bought a farmhouse in Cambridge and had a tragedy that burned, or a good portion of it burned. Now he's trying to get on his feet. And of course, the insurance companies aren't being any help to him, but I think that they're doing some kind of a dinner, some kind of a fundraiser for him today up in Cambridge. If you probably go to the Times Union and do a search for it, you can find it. But if you've got a soft spot in your heart, sounds like a guy that needs a helping hand in order to get back on his feet. So it might be something for you to participate in. I'm going to try to look it up during today's show. I was just thinking about it when I was driving down. But, I'm driving down the Northway. And there's this schlick Mick riding my bumper. And I can tell that he's having some fun with his funny cigarette inside the car. And I'm saying to myself, what are the repercussions for smoking high? Is it like a DWI, DUI, or I don't know what the hell it is. But this guy was puffing away. And, before 7 o'clock in the morning, and I'm saying to myself, I don't know what these guys, but, got off the exit, same exit. I took a right, he took a left, so I have no idea where the hell he's going. But can you imagine that, walking into your office or into your business first thing in the morning as far as going to work? That would be real fun. My God. But we got a lot of stuff to cover. My son is coming in at 8 o'clock. And Chris McCarthy, I think, is coming at 8 also. We'll talk about a lot of things. But, there's the old saying, Wall Street, sell in May, go away, and come back in the fall. Well, you would have missed one of the S&P 500's best Mays since the 50s. Dow closed above 51,000 for the first time. Just goes to show, folks, you can't time the market. You can't time the market. Stay fully invested. Stay in your asset allocation. But, we get rid of this Achilles heel called Iran. And we start, having oil fall back to where it was previously. But, it's at $87 per barrel. It's over, well below what it was. So, the markets are hitting new record highs. A lot of it is being driven between this extended ceasefire between Iran and the United States and the coalition. And the hopes that we're going to finally get a resolution that they're going to open up the Strait of Hormuz. And of course, this propelled a ninth consecutive week of gains in the S&P 500 and a rebound in the bond markets. Bond markets have been a little bit choppy this year. I had Drew Aiello on, who was in the investment banking industry and is a mortgage specialist. And, he seems fairly confident that we're going to be ticking in a lower interest rate environment as we trend towards the end of the year. So, bottom line gets down to is that there is progress in the bond market, which is good because lower interest rates will be, I think, supercharge an economy that's already plugging away at a pretty good clip. As I said last week, nobody likes to go to the pump and have a $100 bill when they fill up their car. I drive a Sequoia, and the Sequoia has been sitting in the driveway. I've been driving the CRV, the Honda CRV, because I get unbelievable mileage with the CRV, probably twice as much as the Sequoia. And I fill that up for about $40, $45, $50, not over $100 like the Sequoia. So, and I talked to a good friend of mine this past week, a gentleman that I would never thought he would say this to me, but he has now purchased –
a hybrid, which really drives predominantly on the electric rather than the gas. He gave me some details on it, but, you know, I know nothing about cars and engines and all that nonsense. But, you know, Christ, he's getting like 60, 70 miles per gallon with this car. And, you know, he says, I don't need flash. I want to save the cash. And, you know, and he's getting it. And I'm going to take a look at that, because we have a company car. That's the CRV, the Honda that we go back and forth to our different locations, Oneonta, Syracuse, et cetera. And, you know, that would be very beneficial. So I'm going to take a look at it and call our friends at Lea and see what they have in the lot, because I know that they represent that particular line. But to kind of go over the markets for the week, as you know, at the Retirement Planning Group, we are not big believers in week to week, day to day. But as I said, we are hopeful. Matter of fact, I was just listening to the news that a U.S.-Iran peace deal will finally come to completion. There's a lot of analyst Monday morning quarterbacks that are worried about is that they're just trying to extend it out, you know, depending on whether it's CNN, CNBC, whether it's Fox News or any of them, they're all going to have a different opinion as far as the fundamentals, what's driving this ceasefire. But, you know, if it does come to a completion, the markets are extremely, extremely resilient. As you can see with the Dow closing above 51,000. When I started in this business, folks, the Dow broke 2,000 for the first time. 2,000. So that can tell you how much long-term investment horizon can give you as far as total return. We'll be back. This is Retirement Planning Show. I'm Dave Kopeck. We'll see you right after this quick break.

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1: All right, we are back. A little dreary in upstate New York.

our good friends from Bond, Schenck, and King, the attorneys in Syracuse. Tim Doolittle is going to be the presenter, and it's a good opportunity for you to come in and get a lot of information in a very short period of time. It is an informational workshop, okay? We don't talk about particular types of investments. We talk about concepts, ideas, and things that you need to implement pre or post retirement. It's designed to help you protect what you've worked so hard to build and prepare for your retirement, and basically go into retirement with confidence. But this is a workshop that has limited seating. If you would like to attend, it's June 11th. Registration's at 5:30, dinner's at 6, and then the presentation will follow. 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You can do that right on the web when you sign up. 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WSYR is, of course, is the sister station of WGY out in Syracuse, wsyrseminar.com, and we'll reserve your seat. We had a lot of people sign up for it this past week. There is limited seating, so if you do want to attend, again, it's going to be June 11th. Registration's at 5:30, dinner's at 6, and the presentation will follow. And it's a nice night out. And, you know, the last one we had here in the Capital District region with my good friend Lou Piro, we had about 150 people. So, you know, we try to basically go through a lot of the bumps in the road. Retirement is so different today from what it was previously. And the cost of living is so different than what it was 10, 12, 15, 20 years ago. Inflation, of course, has been rampant over the last few years. You know, during the Biden administration, it was extremely high and strong. And our good friend down in Washington with this whole thing with Iran, I think it will subside. I think once they get that straightened out and oil goes down. But I don't have to tell you, you go to the meat market, and, you know, it's staggering to me how people that have families, young kids, can afford to go buy a steak, even chopped beef, hamburger. You know, my good friend David, that's the owner for Fred the Butcher, he's got two locations now. You basically have to stand in line to get in the door to get into that place. It's amazing the business that he has created at both locations. But, you know, they work hard, him and his wife, Kim. They have an unbelievable business, and they're there. They show up. They greet you. They talk to you. I think that's extremely important. And they give you great product at a fair price. But, you know, I don't have to tell anybody that's out there in the grocery store. You know, I go in the morning, 6 a.m., I usually stop at Market 32, grab the stuff that we need at the house, and I'm astonished sometimes with one bag, it's like $75, $80. And I just look at it and I'm just like, you got to be kidding me. You know, how does a family today with three kids and, you know, husband and wife, and how do they make ends meet? Well, there's a lot of data and information out there that people are not making it meet, that, you know, they're basically living paycheck to paycheck, and they can't, you know, they lose one paycheck, they're in deep weeds. So, you know, I understand it's tough, and it's tough for a lot of people that are still trying to, you know, not only pay the bills, but set some money aside for their retirement years. So we go through a lot of that. So whether you're 45 or 85, the presentation was not only about managing and protecting your assets during your accumulation years, it's also about what to do once you retire and you go into your retirement years. And that leads me into, you know, we've been very blessed at the Retirement Planning Group. You know, there's a famous quote that I say all the time inside the office, ADTRT. And it's always do the right thing, even if it hurts. You know, if you know you're doing the right thing and you're moving forward and you're taking care of people, and if things go wrong, you basically step up and you correct it. Well, because of that, I honestly believe that people understand is that when they

0: come to the retirement planning group, we're looking out for your best interest, not ours. So that's led us to, you know, multiple locations now. Syracuse has become an unbelievable office for us. And the announcement that I'm making today is that we're hiring a full-time person for Syracuse. We've worked that agreement out. I'll have an announcement either this week or next week who that person is. He is finishing up his last semester at Syracuse University as far as law school. He's already got his undergraduate degree, and he's also in the financial services business. So he's going to bring a lot of experience and expertise that we need at RPG. He'll be the focal point for that office. And I'm happy to say that we hired another individual for our office in Malta, who's a certified financial planner. I'm going to have him come on the show probably either next week or the following week so we can announce who he is and what he does. He's been working with high net worth people for the last 4 or 5 years and does a phenomenal job. He's got a great personality, extremely well educated. As I said, he's a certified financial planner. But we're growing. We're growing, and I think we're putting the right pieces of the puzzle together in order to facilitate decades worth of helping you manage this landscape of pre- and post-retirement planning. You know, a lot of people have said to me over and over again, Dave, how much longer are you going to work? Well, I'm going to work until I drop. I am going to take more time off in order to smell the roses and do things with my wife, my kids. But the bottom line is that, you know, I'm not the type of guy that wants to sit on the beach and bake all day, and I really stink at golf. You know, I'm getting better at golf, but it doesn't make me happy to play golf every day. Like, some people can play golf every day. I can't play golf every day. Maybe once or twice a week is more than enough. The person that really is killing it is my wife, Julie. She's doing unbelievable playing golf. Last time we played, she beat me. So, I'm mentioning this because there's been scuttlebutt as far as what I'm doing, where I'm going, when I'm going to retire. Well, we're designing a program, and we're designing the business that the business will be in existence for decades, okay? You know, I've got a great team. We're adding to the team, and hopefully you'll see in the very near future that we're really bringing extremely competent, well-informed, highly educated people that have good hearts. And that's what's important to me, is that they understand why they're there and what we're trying to accomplish. So we'll talk more about that over the next couple of weeks. So enough with that. So as I said at the beginning today, you know, there's some geopolitical risk in the market right now. Growth and inflation are challenging, right? Some companies right now, especially with the cost of the oil, power, et cetera, is having some uncertainty in regards to what it's going to do to the bottom line. But through all the noise this year, markets have delivered unbelievable returns. And personally, I remain extremely bullish on the outlook for the markets, especially equities. And I know that there's going to be twists and turns, and I know that we're going to have some volatility, as I said at the beginning of the year. But as I always say, okay, if you feel unsure about the outlook, if you feel like you're not on track or you're allocating into investments that you really don't understand. I told the story when I was down in Florida this winter. The guy across the street, a doctor, came across, and he says, Dave, do you mind if I talk to you for a few minutes? And I said, no, doc, what's up? He goes, you know, I'm working with a financial advisor, and I don't know how they're getting paid. I'm saying, you don't know how they're getting paid? He goes, no. He goes, my wife is really kind of the point person because she runs the office. But, you know, I've never really had the direct conversation. How do you get paid? So I said to him, I said, send me your stuff and I'll take a look at it. I'll do a summary for you and I'll tell you exactly how they're getting paid. So not to get into the details because it's not that important. I think it's important to understand, how does your financial team get paid? 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That is now changing. You're starting to see where the insurance industry is bringing to the table no load, no fee insurance and annuities, right? Where you can integrate it into your fee-based practice. We are looking at them. We're using them right now. We've got our toe in the water. So the thing is that don't be, you know, kind of ashamed or you feel kind of like you're having a conversation that you don't want to. You need to find out exactly how does your team get paid, right? How do they get compensated for the amount of work that they're doing for us? And you know what? It's a good thing to have, right? So it helps you to stay focused on your long-term financial goals. Now, the one individual that's coming on, the certified financial planner, not the attorney, is extremely versed in one of the software packages that we have, eMoney, in regards to all the bells and whistles and all the, I guess, extra things that it brings to the table. So I really look forward to being able to sit down with individuals and not only do it visually on the screen, but also provide them hard copies, which we're going to start doing at probably after the 1st of July, after the 4th of July. So a lot of positive things going on. Very optimistic for the future. I'm Dave Kopeck. You're listening to the Retirement Planning Show, and we'll be right back.
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2: WGY News, I'm Paul DeCastro. Albany Mayor Dorsey Appleers announced on Friday that thanks to the new state budget signed by Governor Hochul, Albany is set to receive $44.4 million in state aid. But Mayor Appleers says despite this money being helpful in addressing a city budget gap, she is holding firm on spending cuts and hiring freezes to instill fiscal discipline. Senate Minority Leader Chuck Schumer unveiled a new bill in Schenectady this week aimed to help us save money on food.
3: Schumer discussed the Family Grocery and Farmer Relief Act. He says this legislation would lower grocery costs for families by breaking up monopolies and restoring competition to bring better choices at the meat counter. Data shows meat prices continue to set records, with the cost of ground beef and sirloin up nearly 20% in the last year. Marty Casper, News Radio 103.1 and 810 WGY.
2: Governor Hochul announced a new policy to eliminate outdated restrictions on dancing in bars and restaurants.
4: 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This policy change builds on Governor Hochul's broader efforts to support arts and entertainment across New York and to modernize policies impacting the state's nightlife and hospitality industry. Dave Langley, News Radio 103.1 and 810 WGY.
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5: The WGY AccuWeather forecast, couple of showers this morning, otherwise a windy day as sun will break through at times. The high today, 62. Clear and chilly tonight with lows near 42. Cloudy and a passing shower, 2 in the afternoon for tomorrow. High tomorrow afternoon at 68. A blend of sun and clouds and a couple of showers around on Monday, a high 68. From the WGY Weather Center, I'm Steve Williams.
0: All right, we are back on this May 30th. It's hard to even comprehend. that we're through the end of May. Monday starts June 1st. We're almost halfway through the year 2026, folks. You know, I say this all the time. You know, when you're young, you hear your parents say, boy, as you get older, time goes by quicker. A lot of truth to it. You know, I might sound like an old geezer here, but man, I'll tell you what. I talk to a lot of people. When your kids tell you that time is going by quickly, it's definitely going by quickly. And it's astonishing to me that we are almost halfway through the year 2026. We're going to blink our eyes. It's going to be fall. You'll see the Santa Claus and all the stuff out at the stores. Good news. Good news for future retirees. The mothership, Fidelity. Retirement savings rate reaches all-time high. They must be listening to the retirement planning show. Retirement investors saved a record of 9.6% of their pay in early 2026, combined with the employer match 14.4%. The average 401k balance, though, decreased because of market volatility in the first quarter to a value of $141,000. Now, that's an aggregation of everybody. Right. So savings rates have reached a record high. And I guess the investors didn't let inflation or the market volatility deter them from socking money away, you know, to the tune of almost 10%. And the average employer match was 4.8%, which I said was a total of almost 14.5%, 14.4%. And that's up almost 14%. From the prior three quarters. And that's pretty close. What does Fidelity suggest? 15%. 15% is the amount of money that you should be putting away. But as I always say, you know, when the market has volatility and it's selling off, it's the blue light special. Basically, you know, Wall Street's giving you the ability to buy stocks at a discount. So it's tempting to make changes to your retirement savings during market volatility. But just if you stay the course and you have the discipline, right, to consistently make those dollars go in, whether it's a good bull or a bear or whatever it is, you're going to find out that when you blink your eyes, those contributions, you're going to be, wow, I can't believe that I'm over six figures, or I can't believe that I'm close to $1 million. So here's the thing that I find very positive. Extremely positive. Contributions to individual retirement accounts reached record highs, like I just said, but Fidelity reported with contributions to post-tax, not pre-tax, post-tax Roth IRAs representing 67% of the total. Yay. Because when we see individuals that come into the retirement planning group, pretty consistently, you're top heavy. You've got way too much money allocated pre-tax versus after-tax, right? That's the Achilles heel for most individuals when you go into the retirement, because you don't have a plan. The government has a plan. And the plan is RMD, required minimum distribution. So you're always better off, in my opinion, to take the company match. And then any dollars over and above that you can afford, do post. Do the Roth 401k. Do the Roth IRA if you're eligible to do that. So it's good to see that people are starting to hear that message, because you want to have what we call tax preferenced money in your retirement. Money that you go to the bucket and you're not going to have to pay any tax on it because it's all tax free. What is that? Of course, it's Roth IRA, and of course, it's HSA, health savings accounts, which is another phenomenal option for you, especially if it's offered through a high deductible plan through your employer. So the messaging is clear, right? And, you know, there's a lot of inequities out there as far as the individuals that face a lot of this as far as the bumps in the road and how much can I save and how much I can't save. But yes, you're getting it. After-tax dollars are great. Let's go to that's a pretty name. Amara. Amara?
6: Amara.
0: Good morning, Amara.
7: Good morning. I really loved hearing what you were talking about, and I feel bad I even called because I want you to keep going on that path.
0: Yeah.
7: I agree with everything you just said. I, a number of years ago, switched everything to the Roth 401k, and I'm like, oh, I got the tax hit now instead of, but it's been phenomenal. I look at the account thinking, wow.
0: Well, if you look at all the positives, you know, you're basically, you know, taking a little bit of a hit with your paycheck when you actually do the after-tax versus the pre-tax. But the bottom line, Amara, is that, you know, you're going to have decades of tax-free growth, and because of longevity. What we see with longevity today, you know, we have clients that are in their 80s and 90s. My oldest client was 102 that just passed away. He skied until his 90s in Vermont.
7: Wow.
0: So, so you want to have pools of money that will work for you tax advantage wise and not being forced to be liquidated, not because you want it, but because the government says now we want our tax dollars. So I think you did a phenomenal, I don't know who you're working with, or you're just listening to the show, or you're doing it by yourself.
7: I'm my own financial advisor, and I actually would love to take my Series 6 and Series 7. I've been studying for them.
0: Really?
7: I have my MBA from RPI, but I've been my own financial planner for years, and it's like my passion. And it's exactly your message. Like, I want to help people. That's why I never went into sales. I don't want to sell pharmaceuticals. I don't want to sell cars. I don't want to sell houses. I want to sell a product that I believe in, and that's very rare to find.
0: Well, and, you should get...
7: I decided later in life, I'm going to do my Series 6 and 7. I'm going to start going online, and I've been studying. But I know so much already.
0: Yeah.
7: I've been working over the years with, like, Fidelity, Vanguard, T. Rowe Price, not Charles Schwab.
0: Yep.
7: I did go to them one time, but I don't even need an office because Vanguard, and as you know, is all remote.
0: Yep.
7: Fidelity's, it's here in the area, but I work with them just remotely.
0: Yep.
7: And I like the face. I think face to face is important for like older clients or maybe new younger clients. But seasoned, self managed folks like myself don't need to go anywhere. But it's nice to see somebody. I've been to some of your programs, and I think at the Desmond or I can't remember where else you were. And it's nice to see what you look like and see you in person and see you in action and with a large audience. But really, you can do everything over the phone and.
0: Sure.
7: I don't even know if I trust Zoom. I don't know if I like to go over my financial stuff on Zoom, but I don't know what Vanguard uses, whatever they're secure.
0: Let me ask you a question because I think you've done well in regard to your accumulation side of it. What have you done for long-term care?
7: Nothing.
0: That's not good.
7: It's not? Well, my mom got a long-term care thing, and then she's like paying all this money, and then she's like, oh, I think I'm going to stop paying on it. I'm like, oh, no, and... She stopped, and I said, what did you get in return? And she said, this is my business. So I don't know if she got a check back. I don't know if she just wasted all those monthly payments. She won't tell me because we're on the opposite ends of the spectrum with regards to financial stuff.
0: Well, I can say to you by past experience and also the clients that I've had in 44 years, the Achilles heel for most individuals that have accumulated enough money is not necessarily, you know, how much money am I going to be able to take as far as income. It's how much of that income is going to go for my care during my retirement years for either home care, assisted living, or a long-term care facility. And that part of the equation, longevity can break the bank because, you know, a long-term care facility right now is about $20,000 a month here in the Capital District region.
7: And you don't qualify for Medicaid or Medicare, not Medicaid if you have substantial assets, right? That's just for folks who don't have substantial assets.
0: Well, if you went to our presentation, you had the ability to have a meeting with the Piro Law Firm. And what I would say to you, that's well worth it simply because you can basically get 1 hour with an attorney without a bill. But the bottom line gets down to is that I would say to you, are you single or are you married?
7: Are you asking him out on a date?
0: No.
7: I'm just kidding.
0: No, the reason why I say
7: it's
0: that
7: early,
0: The reason why
7: it's early and I'm tired. That's a joke. Okay. I know you talk about your wife, and that's really sweet that she golfs and you don't. I don't like golfing at all. And the other, I won't say their name, but some of the other shows, I think you partner with them.
0: Yeah.
7: The other financial guys.
0: Yep.
7: Baseball and football, and we're talking about. And I'm like, as women, can you talk about like banana bread? I don't want to hear anything about sports. Oh. Boring. I'm. It's too woke for me. But football is. I would rather you talk about. Let's say you have a banana bread. And we're going to cut it into slices. And this is your 401k. This is your Roth IRA. This is your, you know, this is your 529. This is your HSA. And then we have some cash and you have some bond. So let's talk about banana bread. Yeah. I think your wife would agree.
0: I would say this to you. Anytime our lovely listeners come in, whether it's clients or prospective clients, and they bring a treat, the chances are very high that I'm not going to get a taste of the treat because I have a guy in the office called McCarthy, Chris McCarthy, okay. And he attacks.
7: Is he listening right now?
0: Yes, he'll be in. He'll be in at 8 o'clock. But so listen,
7: are you doing another show at 8 o'clock?
0: Yeah, I'm on from 8 to 9. Also,
7: you're very good. What is your next presentation? Because, like, I'm one of those people who say I don't need a planner, but I guarantee. Yes, you know what I'm going to say without me saying it. I guarantee. If 20 years ago I did have a planner, I'd probably be double what I have now. But I do maybe a little bit, but I do very well for myself because I was, if I could say one more thing, I did Vanguard Star Fund, I started out at a local bank, their investment department. Do you know what a Roth IRA is? No, what is that? Let's take money in your savings, let's get a Roth. Okay, let's do a couple of mutual funds, which I just cashed those out, and now the tax nightmare, the tax implications of that was a nightmare, and I was nervous to do it, but I just got the money out because it's going to go into something else.
0: Amara, sitting there, I have to go to a hard break, but I'll tell you when we come back. I'll tell you when our next presentation is. How's that?
7: When's your presentation?
0: I'll let you know when we come back. We got to take a hard break.
7: Sounds great. Bye bye.
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0: 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All right, we are back. I'm Dave Kopeck. This is the Retirement Planning Show. You know, that was a nice conversation with Amara. We have a presentation coming June 11th, but it's in Syracuse, which I'm not too sure if you would drive to Syracuse, but you can see the details at WSYRseminar.com, WSYRseminar.com. As I've said, Syracuse has become a very busy office for us. Matter of fact, we have a lot of appointments out there next week. 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In essence, when you boil this all down, the decision to save in a traditional or a Roth 401k or IRA comes down to one basic trade-off. 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Never. And when I pop my money, my hand into that pot, it all comes out tax-free. 100%, all tax-free. Now, people used to always say, you know, you can expect to be in a lower tax bracket when you retire, right? So you're going to probably be better off to do a traditional 401k versus, I think that's smoke and mirrors, okay? I don't believe that anymore, especially here where we live, here in New York State. It's a high tax state, not only as far as what we pay in income tax, but also what we pay in property taxes and school taxes. You go through it's a big deal. It's a big deal. So that's why younger workers, when I talk to people that are in their 30s, 40s, and 50s, I tell them the power of the Roth 401k and the HSA, right? Health savings account. So if you think about the health savings account, right, the HSA gives you an additional tax-free bucket of money that always stays with you. It never goes away. You use it during your accumulation years while you're working, and you use it during your retirement years. Probably equal in benefit to you as a consumer of financial products is the HSA account. So if you're in a high deductible plan and you're under the age of 65, it's a phenomenal opportunity that you should look at. And I guess my friend has called back. Amara, are you back?
7: I forgot to ask my question.
0: God bless. You got one more.
7: So what is the advantage of hiring a firm like yours, and what is the fee?
0: Well, our fees are never more than 1%, which is extremely competitive, and we only go down
7: from there. That's lower than Vanguard. That's lower than, I think Vanguard's 1.2 based on my net worth.
0: Yeah, and then if we do insurance products, depending on the type of product, they are paid to us via commission, okay? Long-term care insurance, life insurance, annuities, okay? That is something that is changing, as I said, dramatically. There are now insurance products that are being designed.
7: 0%.
0: Zero, exactly. No fees, no charges. You can walk away from it anytime. So when you hear this crap from these people that talk about insurance is, you know, the reason why they're doing is big commissions, it's smoke and mirrors. It's a Pinocchio.
7: I have a friend who is locked into a 7-year contract for investments with a company that starts with A. Why can't I think of the name? Not Alliance, but Allstate.
0: Yeah.
7: So Allstate tied my friend into a 7-year like fiduciary contract where they have to invest, and they take 1%.
0: Yeah.
7: I said, how much do you have? I have $100,000. I said, so every year they're taking a grand. So for 7 years, you're going to lose $7,000 for what? What are they managing? Well, I got this one fund. I said, oh my God, you just bought, you're going to lose $7,000 over 7 years. You got to get out of that. He said, I can't.
0: Well, I think, you know, there's an old saying, I hate to say it, know what you own. You know, the bottom line gets down to is that sometimes you go into this and you're kind of blinded by all the sizzle and the snap, crackle, and pop, just, you know, and you don't, you don't really focus in on the sales charges. We make it a priority that people understand how we're compensated. And I'm not afraid to tell people how we're compensated because I think the more transparent you are, the better off the relationship is going to be. So, you know, we do a lot of insurance products. We do a lot of survivorship for legacy planning. We do a lot of long-term care now. Care Matters. You would be a candidate, in my opinion, to take a look at a policy called Care Matters. It's a brand new policy in New York State. And if you don't use it, you don't lose it, meaning that the money will be paid to beneficiaries. And it's a phenomenal, phenomenal opportunity to have some type of protection for either home
7: care. What is it called?
0: Care Matters. If you do a search, if you do a search on the internet, care matters, you'll see, you know, bullet points. It was just approved here in New York State. It's a phenomenal, and it's a cash benefit program, meaning it does not pay the plan provider. What it does is that it pays you directly and use the assets where you want to use them and pay whoever you want to pay them. So it's called Care Matters.
7: Okay. Well, thank you. So that's the things I don't know about other than just reading, you know, Bloomberg or financial reports. But Bloomberg is more like global, and I don't know a lot about New York State.
0: Well, here, this is what I'll say to you. You want to talk offline? Well, I'd be more than happy to have a more detailed conversation. But I've got to hit a few more points, and thank you so much.
7: Monday?
0: Yeah, okay. give me a call. God bless. Okay. Thank you. All right. Very, very interesting phone call. Someone that has a very passion for the financial services industry. But getting back to the advantages and the disadvantages, you know, you're paying a little bit of tax now on the Roth. And when you save a portion of your salary in Roth, you're going to pay the taxes up front. But as I said, you get all those years of growth without any taxation. And you also reach into the pot. And when you're in retirement, you can take those assets out without any tax liability. And it's never subject to, currently at age 73, required minimum distribution, RMD. Right? So sometimes people say, well, I need the money now, right? Or, you know, it's more advantageous for me to do pre-tax. Don't think short-term, think long-term, okay? Also, I've seen a lot of people that talk about converting from a 401k to a Roth IRA, paying the taxes on the converted amount. A lot of times people are doing that, not necessarily for them, but they're doing it for legacy planning. I personally believe that there's better ways to do that. And there's better chassis, better products to utilize in order to transfer wealth. You know, one of the common themes that we hear over and over again, especially for people that have been successful and they've got children and grandchildren, they worry about when they pass away, where will the money go? Will it stay within the blood, right? Per stirpes. And, you know, a lot of times, depending on, you know, the relationships and the marriages and all that stuff, no one has a crystal ball. We are big believer in putting assets into a trust. And the reason for that is that the powers of the trust will dictate how the money is paid out, who it's paid out to, and basically the individuals that have access to the trust, right, depending on who the trustees are, have no incidence of ownership of those assets. So the evil son-in-law or the daughter-in-law or the pool boy, whatever it may be, they're not going to get their hands on those assets. So, you know, like I say, anytime you design a plan and you've been successful, not only do you want to have the ability to make revisions or change things, but you also want to make sure, like you, this woman just said, a friend of hers got into an Allstate product. I guess she said Allstate, whatever it may be. But the bottom line is that just be aware. You know, nobody does business for free, folks. No one does business for free. We live in a world today where you basically have to have that dark ink at the end of the balance sheet, and it's called a profit. So we tried to build a platform that gives you great opportunities, open architecture. We don't have a bias. We don't have a predetermined destination. But also what we try to do is give you fair pricing as far as the services that we provide. And this is what it is, so everybody's aware of it. We charge 1% to $2 million. We charge 75 basis points from $2 million to $4 million, dollar one. So it's not like we charge you 1% and then we stagger it and then we start charging it. We start off immediately at 75 basis points. And then anything over $4 million, we charge you at 50 basis points, a half a percentage point. It's fair. It's equitable. I think it's probably one of the most competitive structures out there for a registered investment advisor. But also, if you're in a fixed income portfolio, you know, we have a lot of high net worth people that we do a lot of fixed income for. That's negotiable. That is negotiable. So like I said, don't be afraid to ask how the financial advisor is being compensated, because you don't want to be sitting there 6, 12, 18, 24 months down the road and say, well, you didn't tell me that, or I didn't realize that. You know, some financial teams, which I just found out recently, take a bonus if they do certain things, meaning they'll charge you 1, 1.2, 1.5%. If they hit a bogey, they ended up getting another 25 or 30 basis points that they take from your account. We don't do that. We don't do that. You know, if you're successful, we want you to win, not just us. So, as I said, there's different ways in order to get to your destination. We're excited about the two new team members that are joining us at the Retirement Planning Group. I think we're bringing a lot of expertise. And I think we're bringing people that are highly educated, that have been in the business for a while, that understand exactly what needs to get done in order to accomplish a retirement that's going to be long-term successfully implemented. So, again, I'll give out, I think we've got a minute left here, and I'm going to have to break for the top of the hour. I've got my son coming in. Is Chris McCarthy coming in from 8 to 9?
8: I think so, yeah.
0: He is too? Okay. But don't forget, Managing and Protecting Your Wealth in Syracuse, June 11th, 5:30 is registration. Presentation starts at 6, or dinner's at 6, and the presentation is right after that. If you'd like to attend, WSYRseminar.com. 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I'll be back with Chris McCarthy and Chris Kopeck. 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

0: I'm Paul Stevens, Fox News. President Trump still weighing the latest negotiated peace proposal with Iran. Fox's Marianne Rafferty.
1: The president saying he will soon make a final determination about a proposed deal with Iran after meeting with its national security team. The president laying out some non-negotiables earlier Friday. Iran must agree that they will never have a nuclear weapon or bomb. The Hormuz Strait must be immediately open, no tolls. The enriched material will be unearthed by the United States and destroyed. No money will be exchanged until further notice. Now, that's key because according to the New York Times, Tehran had demanded reparations for bombardment damage that some Iranian officials estimate at $300 billion to $1 trillion.
0: Earlier this week, the fragile ceasefire was tested. That when U.S. forces launched strikes against Iran, all this responding to drone attacks in the Strait of Hormuz. Two federal judges blocking the president in two different situations.
2: A federal judge ruled that the administration cannot move any money for the time being into the $1.8 billion weaponization fund, which is meant to pay out people who think they have been victimized by the federal government. Then a separate federal judge ruled that President Trump's name has to come off the Trump Kennedy Center and the administration cannot move forward with planned renovations that would close the center for 2 years. And that is too much for the president. In a very long post, he concludes with this. I have instructed the Department of Commerce to make all necessary arrangements with Congress to allow a full and complete transfer of this institution, giving them the responsibility for its operation, maintenance, and management.
0: And that's Fox's Peter Doocy at the White House. The board voting in March to close the Kennedy Center after America's 250th birthday celebrations in July. The White House declining so far to comment about the blocking of the weaponization fund as well. 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
4: WGY News, I'm Paul DeCastro. A Troy man is accused of threatening someone with a gun in Cohoes Wednesday. Police say they found Lauren Durkee in a truck behind a house on Main Street and that he had a loaded pistol, three loaded magazines, and meth. He faces multiple charges related to firearm possession, drug possession, and menacing. Durkee was sent to Albany County Jail. The victim of a fatal plane crash at Saratoga County Airport earlier this week has been identified. According to authorities, 58-year-old James Stewart was piloting the small aircraft at the time of Tuesday's tragedy in Milton. His plane was towing a glider when it ended up flipping over and catching fire. Meantime, Saratoga County Fire

0: coordinator Michael Stanley, who was injured in a car crash while responding to the call, has been released from the hospital. The NTSB continues to investigate. The Postal Service is holding several job fairs in June.
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0: And the Knicks will know later tonight who they'll face in the NBA Finals.
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3: 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Both the Spurs and Thunder face off in a decisive Game 7 Saturday night in Oklahoma City.
4: 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Excited! 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
3: In other news, Knicks center Mitchell Robinson has suffered a broken pinky finger and has no timetable set for a return. In New York, I'm Jennifer Bolsoni.
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5: The WGY AccuWeather forecast. A couple of showers this morning, otherwise a windy day. Sun will break through at times this afternoon, the high 62. A chilly night tonight, clear skies, low 42. Clouds and a passing shower to tomorrow, the high at 68. Partly sunny Monday, a couple of showers in the area, the high Monday at 68. From the WGY Weather Center, I'm Steve Williams.
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9: Yo, yo, yo.
8: We're here with Mr. McCarthy, CMC, and my dad, Dave.
9: My daddy.
8: Dave Kopeck. Kopecker.
9: I'm here with my daddy. We got special.
10: There's
9: K.
10: So many different names that are named. You know, aren't my names really? I can't. You know, of course. How do you spell your name? Matter of fact, my brother-in-law Danny, they were sitting at the table.
8: Forgot how to spell it.
10: No, they were sitting at Salty's. My mother-in-law, and my wife, and Danny. And Danny goes, "Well, tell me about this guy that you're going out with," and blah blah blah. She was telling her how wonderful I was and handsome. And,
9: oh boy. Here we go.
8: There we go.
10: And he goes, "What's his name?" She goes, "Kopeck." Kopeck. He goes, "Yeah, Dave Kopeck." He goes, "Well, how do you spell that?" She goes, "K-O-P-Y-C." He goes, "What? K-O-P-Y-C." She goes, he goes, "Add a vowel."
8: Add a vowel.
10: Add a vowel.
9: Add a vowel.
10: But that's the Y sound. In Polish, it's pronounced Kopich with an accent over the C. It's not been shortened either. The headstones in Poland still have K-O-P-Y-C with an accent over it. But, yeah, it's not like Smith or, you know, Jones or...
9: Oh, it's as unique as you are.
10: Extremely unique. That's my wife. Ask my wife how unique I am.
9: Oh, boy.
10: But I'm just telling you guys, I was sick as a dog yesterday afternoon. Not, you know, but stomach cramps. Mm-hmm. And, you know, we had lunch. You were just saying is that I didn't see myself at lunch. But... I'm just saying to myself, you know, here we go, blah, blah, blah. But I hate getting sick. I hate that feeling, you know, you get that chalky. Mm-hmm. But I woke up. I went to bed around, I don't know, 3, 4 o'clock in the afternoon. I got up at 4 o'clock this morning, and, you know, I got up a couple of times to drink some water and stuff. But my just, I don't know what it was. Maybe it was just something that I ate wrong, or I don't know what. Just, Chris said it was the 3 shots of tequila.
8: So stop, yeah. Stop taking shots of tequila at lunch.
9: That'll open the door.
8: Right, that'll fix you right up.
10: The horse wouldn't let me on it.
8: It's amazing how your stomach will feel.
10: No, it wasn't.
9: But you're feeling better now?
10: I'm feeling a little bit better.
9: Good.
10: The bottom line is that, you know, this weather, I just hope it turns. Because you remember, we talked about this. 2 years ago, the weather was horrible. Every weekend it rained, mm-hmm. right? Every weekend it was rotten. You couldn't plan anything, and I just hope this is not. Because we already had Memorial Day weekend, and that was a blowout. And now this is a blowout. It doesn't look like it's going to be nice today or tomorrow. And, you know, I feel, like I said, I feel sorry for the people that have businesses in Lake George. Because this is Americade weekend.
9: Yeah, that's right. I heard that.
10: You know, Americade weekend, you know, it puts a damper on things.
9: Yeah, bread and butter.
10: Bread and butter. You got to make it when you make bank.
9: Well, and, trust me, there's a lot of hardcore people up there. They're going to go.
10: Oh, no. No, there's definitely going to be some festivities.
9: Right. But no doubt. Yeah. You know, you're banking on decent weather.
10: You know, Chris brought something up when we've had a lot of people that have come to our presentations. We had about 150 people at the last one. We've got another one coming up in Syracuse, which I'll promote again later in today's show. But bottom line gets down to is that, you know, you had a good comment because a gentleman came in that wanted to talk about estate planning, you mm-hmm. know, or wanted to focus more on estate planning than the investment management. And our position at the Retirement Planning Group has been we have strategic partners that we work with, attorneys. For a couple of reasons. You know, geographically, people are in different locations. A lot of times you don't want to have, you know, everything underneath one roof. You're better off to go to the experts that have the expertise in that arena. Sometimes it's difficult to bring all of these things to the table. You know, you can't be everything to everybody.
9: Right.
10: So I want you to follow through on how did you finish that with that guy? How did you explain what the Retirement Planning Group does about estate planning?
8: Yeah, I just explained to him that we don't go in and draft these legal documents. We're not the ones who are creating the will, healthcare proxy, power of attorney, or trusts, but we outsource that to the strategic partners. And then if they are a candidate or someone who is going to set up an irrevocable trust, whatever assets they fund that trust with, we can then manage. So, and we actually met with clients the other day. Yesterday, mm-hmm. and they got their legal documents set up. They set up an irrevocable trust. They funded it with some cash, and they were saying, and then we told them, hey, if you want to, you know, fund this with the cash that you funded this with, if you want to add your CDs in there or whatever other bank assets, you know, we can manage that account. We can manage that irrevocable trust for you. And they were like, oh, wow, you know, I didn't even know that. So, we don't draft the legal documents, you know, that's an attorney's job, but we can manage an irrevocable trust or revocable trust after it's funded with cash.
9: No. I love what we do.
10: Well, we already know. You say that every week.
8: Week. Why would you say you hate
10: it? I love
9: well, nobody else will say
10: I love
9: it,
10: Dave
9: so I gotta,
10: Kopeck. I love Dave Kopeck.
9: Oh boy, here we go.
10: And then he said to me on Monday, hey, can I come in? Can I talk to you about my salary?
9: Oh, believe me, that day is coming. I'm just waiting for a sunny day
10: said,
9: where you're going to be in a better mood.
10: I said
9: mood.
10: Love 10 times this weekend for you. Love, love, love. I love you, Dave. I love you.
9: Yeah.
10: I love working here.
9: No, no. Like what you?
10: I love
9: saying,
10: you too.
9: Oh, that's nice. Nice talk.
10: Well, I've only known you for what, 40 years?
9: Long time.
10: A long time.
9: Long time. But I do. I love what we do. You know, it's not just tunnel vision.
10: Yeah.
9: You know, we don't do one thing. You know, we've all been around the block for a while. We make a great team. I think.
10: Have you hit 42 years yet?
9: Oh, just what? Celebrated 41.
10: 41. So you're in your 42nd year.
9: I am. Yeah. I am.
10: So I'm in my 44th.
9: You know, and I think it's so important because we don't have tunnel vision, that we do have the ability to think beyond the box. And people love when they coordinate a game plan through us because they know, like Special K said a couple of minutes ago, you know, it's one phone call. It's one phone call, you know. You don't have to be chasing everything all over the map. We do work with a lot of different strategies. And to me, I think that's the key.
10: Well, the thing is that I think there's a couple of things. You know, you can't have... You know, our office in Syracuse is booming. Both of you guys are out there next week, right?
9: Yep.
10: Or this coming week.
9: Yeah, it's going to be
10: a busy day.
9: Busy day on Wednesday.
10: But the bottom line gets down to is that people like that closeness. You know, Bonchank and King is the attorneys that we use locally here. We have attorneys that we work with, Piro's firm, and then some other firms that we work with, depending on where the people reside. But bottom line gets down to is that I don't think you can be everything to everybody. It's just, it's impossible. It's too complicated, and I think the expertise, I listen to Lou's show almost every week, because he comes on right after us. But he brings so much information to the table that is very pertinent to us, because our clients are typically 60 and older. And a lot of times they get bumps in the road and they have to deal with things that they didn't necessarily think about, and that's bad health in their retirement years and how devastating it can be to the pocketbook. And when I say devastating, it can be, dramatic. So, this woman called in this morning, Amara, and wanted to talk about, managing her money in Roth and traditional IRAs, and she's doing a Roth and she loves it. But, the thing is that for a lot of people, they don't want to talk about long-term care, because no one wants to think about, I have health issues or I'm not going to be healthy. And you do think different. You do,
9: Yes.
10: As you age, you think different. You start thinking differently about, things diminishing. I say that, diminishing.
9: What I love what you said about the seminar, and I know you're going to say it again in Syracuse, but when you're sitting in a room full of people and you ask the first question, how many people in this room think that somebody's going to go into a nursing home?
10: Right.
9: You'll have half the room.
10: Right.
9: How many people at the table? You'll have half the people. How many people do you think it's you? Nobody raised
10: their
9: hand.
10: Yeah, we got to take a break. When we come back, we'll actually get into some business here. This is the Retirement Planning Show.
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10: 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All right, we are back, and I just decided I'm going to open up a Starbucks. My son's got a coffee is about half the size of my cup, and he just got it at Starbucks for $5. And it's just black coffee with ice, and you paid $5 for it.
8: It's a black iced cold brew black coffee.
10: Right.
8: With the
10: sweet. For $5.
8: $5.35.
10: What a deal. I'm going to open up a Starbucks. To hell with this business.
8: Yeah.
10: You know what the profit is on that's got to be?
8: The guy who actually started Starbucks said he was going to sell overpriced coffee to, and like, you know, snacks or whatever, picky food.
10: Yeah.
8: And he said, I'm going to charge, you know, $5 for a cup of coffee. And he got laughed out of the room.
10: Yeah.
8: And they were like, yeah, right. You know,
10: now he's a billionaire.
8: Yeah.
10: And they just chased him out of Seattle.

0: and he's extremely generous. And he just says that, you know, success should not be put down. It should be applauded because of all the things that he's done for other people and the amount of donations and what he's done. And now he's taking it out of Seattle and he's moving into Nashville. So good for him.
1: Yep.
0: I applaud that.
1: I'm fascinated by people out there, the whole attitude toward people who are extremely successful. And the thing is, do you ever sit back for a minute and look at how many people do you employ? How much money is generated?
0: I think about it every other week when I have to do payroll. And I'm running around and I'm moving money around accounts.
1: You're not thinking about me enough. That's what I...
0: And I say to myself, well, he didn't say I love you enough this week. I'm going to take a part of that.
1: You know, I'm going to get a clipboard and I'm going to write down a quota.
0: Listen, it's I always say this. If you're going to run for a political office, you should run a business, okay? And find out what it's like.
1: That's right.
0: To meet payroll, to find out what it's like to pay rent, to find out what it's like in order to do FICA, DBL, workers' compensation, try to give employees benefits such as 401k and health insurance and all that stuff. It's tough running a business. You know, I've been fortunate because Julie's done the books, right? And her background is in bookkeeping. If I had to do it, I wouldn't be here. I would have jumped off the bridge a long time ago. The thing is, people that run a business should be applauded because they're creating what? Opportunities for other individuals.
1: That's right.
0: And they always have the opportunity to go somewhere else. If you don't like the pay, you don't like the environment, you don't like the structure, you don't like the boss, there's nothing that says you can't just grab your hat and your coat and walk out the door and say, see you later, alligator. Take this job and shove it.
1: You know, right? Since I've been with you, I never truly appreciate how involved it was to run a business until you and I have sat down and had our chat. But I do applaud you. I applaud all business owners. Of course, they're doing it because they want to be successful. But I think a lot of it is they also want to see the people they're associated with be successful. So it's a win-win.
0: Who's the famous, show me who your friends are and they'll tell me who you are?
1: Right.
0: You ever heard that phrase? Show me who your friends are and they'll tell me who you are. And I agree. And basically, you know what? You get a lot from people, like when we do our presentations and when we do our workshops and we don't do our events like we used to. We used to have a Christmas party. When it came to like 250, 300 people, it was just, you can't do it. Right. We have over 1,000 clients. You can't bring 1,000 people to a Christmas party.
1: Well, it'd be one hell of a party.
0: I'll tell you what, we'd rock that city for at least a week.
1: and that's just getting there.
2: Yeah.
0: That's right. Load up the buses. Here we come.
2: Yeah.
0: But the thing is that being in the financial services industry, and you know this, Chris, and I try to relate this to people that listen to the show, our business has changed 1,000% since you and I've been in it.
1: Amazing. It's amazing.
0: 1,000%. When you talk about our business today, there's no comparison. I mean, when I started in the business, it was basically, there's your machine, there's your telephone, go get them, boy.
1: Right.
0: Smile and dial it, right? Yep. Go get them. There was no RTQ. There was no, you know, risk tolerance questionnaire. There was no asset allocation model. There was nothing like, you know, our job was to get your money and put it into our accounts.
1: Right.
0: That's it. Nothing more complicated. And some of the people that were applauded and were held in high esteem were the biggest bums on earth.
1: Oh, my God. I can tell you stories. No, sir. You can tell me stories.
0: I can tell you stories of, you know, and I can remember one time a guy saying to me, you know, I know this for a fact, okay? I'll tell you a real quick story. I always had it in my heart to do the right thing. I didn't have it in me not to do something and not feel good about it. And this biggest bum, we're at the Park 5 Cafe, right? We had just finished a presentation, right, with a wholesaler, right? And he's pointing a finger at me, and he's saying, he's got a wad of cash in his pocket like this, right? Mm-hmm. Fistful. He's pointing his finger at me, and he's calling me a loser. You're a loser. You'll never get this kind of money, right? And he's riding around in a fast car, and, you know, he's got the nice suits on and all that stuff. And, you know, I just said, stop. Don't do that. No, I don't appreciate that. He kept it up, and what happened? I decked him.
2: He went into the bushes.
0: He went into the bushes. He flew into the, you know, he shook his head, ran out the door, and tried to get me fired the next day. That's the world that we grew up in.
1: Yep.
0: The people that were not necessarily looking out for your best interests were the ones that are riding around the fast cars, have the big wads of cash in their pocket,

0: And, you know, to be honest with Wall Street at that time, did not have probably a good track record as far as guidance, monitoring people.
1: I couldn't agree with you
0: more. Today, when I hear people say that I'm a fiduciary, I laugh.
1: Mm-hmm.
0: I laugh because we're all fiduciaries. I don't care who you work for. You're not going to be able to take money and do things wrong because of the compliance and the restrictions that we have in New York State.
1: Oh, it's nuts.
2: Yeah.
1: You know, but you know what? It should be this way because the consumer needs to be protected
2: right
1: at all times.
2: Yeah, if you have any type of license nowadays, I mean, it's right in the curriculum. Like, you're considered a fiduciary. Everyone's a fiduciary.
1: Right.
2: If you have any type of license, whether it's, you know, the 7, the 65, 66, whatever route you went, whether it was RIA or broker-dealer, we're all fiduciaries.
1: That's right.
2: No matter which, you know.
0: Yeah. I mean,
1: Well, we need to be held accountable.
0: This is Joe Blow from Joe Blow. You know, we do what's in your best interest because we're fiduciaries. Well, that's all smoke and mirrors, okay? Right. Just telling you, folks, we're all fiduciaries, okay? We have to do what's in your – you think we're going to go into the compliance department and say, hey, listen, I got a fish on the hook. I got this big fish. I'm going to drag him in, and we're going to load up. We're going to get as much commission off of this fish as we can. Come on.
1: I know.
0: Come on. Those days are gone.
1: As they should be, because everybody needs to be accountable.
2: Even from, like, the wholesaler's perspective, like you were saying, like, even there, like the dollar, they're micromanaging these guys now.
0: Absolutely.
2: The stories that...
0: And they should be.
2: The wholesalers come in and tell from when they got into the business, like ones who have been in it for 30, 40 years, like you guys, I mean... The stories they have are almost unbelievable. Like the events they used to host, the things they used to do at dinners, and
0: we used to have a guy used to come. I won't mention his name.
1: Oh boy!
0: And he used to go to the Chambers when we were in downtown Albany, which was a bar on South Pearl Street.
1: Mm-hmm.
0: Great spot. When we found out that he was in town and he had a wad of cash in his pocket,
2: everyone came running.
0: We had a 100-yard dash up that street to get to the chamber. First in line. You know,
2: Yeah, right. I'll take a double.
0: I'll take a six of those and give me 3 shrimp cocktails and give me 4 of these. And get one of those big steaks, too.
2: Yeah.
1: You know, another thing that... Because now you're bringing me down memory lane. And
0: oh, yeah.
1: You know, we have to jump through hoops, as we should, with compliance and all that now. Because back in the day... we both know a lot of companies and individuals who were really taking advantage of people.
0: All they cared
1: about was the almighty dollar. They didn't care how you made it, as long as you made it.
0: Those days are gone. So I'm trying to comfort the listening audience.
1: Right?
0: If you knew the paperwork, like I'll use annuities as an example, because you got these morons that are basically saying is that, you know, the only reason why financial advisors are doing annuities is because they're making big commissions. If they ever saw the paperwork that has to be filled out in order to do an annuity in New York State, they would say, I'm not. It's a stack. It's literally a stack of paper. It's got to be at least an inch high. It's got to be 40, 50, I mean, pros and cons. Why? Do I have a phone call? Katie? Do you want to talk to me and let me know what's going on?
3: No, I'm good.
0: Okay. I just got a text message, okay, from a friend of yours.
1: Right.
0: And I'll mention her first name. And her name is Terry. You know Terry.
1: Oh, I do.
0: And Terry says, I love it when Chris is on. He's so cute. And then,
1: I'm blushing.
0: She goes, I love your show. I love listening to your show. So thank you, Terry. Terry is a sweetheart.
1: Very cool.
0: Yeah.
1: Very cool.
0: But I want the listening audience to know the reason why we got into this is because Chris is in a situation now, which we'll talk about when we break, where people got a trust.
2: Mm-hmm.
0: They have the trust, and they have no idea what the hell to put in the trust.
2: Mm-hmm.
0: And I find that very, very discouraging because if you're paying an attorney to do a trust, they should give you guidance what should go into this trust besides the house.
2: Right.
0: Correct?
2: Yeah, I agree.
1: Well, you know, the thing, that's what you're paying for. I take a lot of pride in what we do because we sit down with clients. You know, a lot of clients don't want or need to know every single detail, but we want them to understand what we're doing and why we're doing it.
2: Right.
1: And I think it gives them greater peace of mind and understanding. Like you said, we shouldn't have been sitting there answering questions that the attorney or someone else or the accountant should be answering.
2: Right.
1: You know.
2: Yeah, and it's just filling in, you know, the thing with the attorneys is they, you know, you got that the billable hours. So like you can only explain so much to someone as much as they can retain it throughout that period of time.
0: You ever seen that guy with the FedEx commercial that talks like
2: yeah, right.
0: That's what I would be like. I got a free hour, okay, here. Take this down.
2: Like it was auction. Like you're at an auction.
1: Well, you know what we do at the retirement planning group? You know, we have no minimum. We treat everybody with the same level of respect and consideration.
2: Right.
1: We sit there and we will, if we don't have the answers, we'll get them. And, you know, it just, it's important.
0: That was a quick half hour. Well, when we come back, we'll get into more details. But rest assured, folks, sleep easy. There's a lot of compliance and there's a lot of people watching out to make sure that you're not being put into investments that are not suitable. We'll be right back after this break.
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5: WGY News, I'm Paul DeCastro. Albany Mayor Dorsey Appleers announced on Friday that thanks to the new state budget signed by Governor Hochul, Albany is set to receive $44.4 million in state aid. But Mayor Appleers says despite this money being helpful in addressing a city budget gap, she is holding firm on spending cuts and hiring freezes to instill fiscal discipline. Senate Minority Leader Chuck Schumer unveiled a new bill in Schenectady this week aimed to help us save money on food.
6: Schumer discussed the Family Grocery and Farmer Relief Act. He says this legislation would lower grocery costs for families by breaking up monopolies and restoring competition to bring better choices at the meat counter. Data shows meat prices continue to set records, with the cost of ground beef and sirloin up nearly 20% in the last year. Marty Casper, News Radio 103.1 and 810 WGY.
5: Governor Hochul announced a new policy to eliminate outdated restrictions on dancing in bars and restaurants.
7: 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This policy change builds on Governor Hochul's broader efforts to support arts and entertainment across New York and to modernize policies impacting the state's nightlife and hospitality industry. 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
8: The WGY AccuWeather forecast, couple of showers this morning, otherwise a windy day as sun will break through at times. A high today, 62. Clear and chilly tonight with lows near 42. Cloudy and a passing shower or two in the afternoon for tomorrow. High tomorrow afternoon at 68. A blend of sun and clouds and a couple of showers around on Monday, a high 68. From the WGY Weather Center, I'm Steve Williams.
0: I got Tim Beaver.
1: Oh, happy Saturday.
2: Yes, happy Saturday. And before we get back into it, I just wanted to touch on, I know we were talking about that irrevocable trust situation that we just dealt with yesterday.
1: Mm-hmm.
2: One of the other things that they didn't really realize that was a possibility for them is that that cash that we were talking about that they funded the irrevocable trust with, they didn't know that they could receive, you know, the interest and dividends, the income that that money generated off of that irrevocable trust. You know, not the principal amount, but whatever the dividends and interest were. You know, if it's invested in dividend producing funds or bonds, they can receive that interest themselves as income. So we were saying to them, hey, you have these CDs at the bank. You know, if you ever are, if these are just, you just keep renewing them and re-rolling them, you're never going to take the money off of them. They're just there for like a rainy day fund. You can put those in the irrevocable trust if you're not planning on ever touching those assets and invest in something like, you know, bonds, covered call writing strategy, something that's going to kick off a little bit more interest and receive it as income and just supplement their Social Security.
1: You know, we say it all the time. We're not attorneys, but we've been around a while. We know enough to be dangerous. I think it's important that you deal with people that understand the strategies that are out there.
0: Well, I think there's two trains of thought. You know, I can remember when the attorneys used to say that you can take the dividends off the portfolio and the capital gains can be reinvested because that's part of the original investment, okay? Then they would say is that if you take the dividends and put it back into the trust, you're adding another look back, right?
1: Mm-hmm.
0: So if I got $1 million, let's just keep it simple, $1 million, 5%, $50,000 is paid in dividends off the portfolio, right? If it's going back in the portfolio rather than being paid out to you, there's a train of thought that that money is now eligible for look back for Medicaid purposes.
1: Almost like a rolling 5 year.
0: Exactly. So every year you're adding up another five. Every attorney's got a different perspective on that. Okay. I don't know what it is. Maybe that's a good question for Lou that he can address if he's listening. Maybe he can touch on that when he comes in. But bottom line gets down to is that, you know, that's why I say like at RPG, you know what? You and I aren't spring chickens. Another 20 years, you know, we'll be, you know, somewhere either with a pitchfork or, you know, flying around with wings.
1: I'm taking the wings. You can have the pitchfork.
0: I got a chance that if I'm down with the pitchfork, I'm going to have a lot of friends.
1: I need the wings so I can get out of the reach of the pitchfork.
0: If I'm down there with the pitchfork, I got a lot of friends with me.
2: You'll have plenty of company.
0: I'll have plenty of company. But bottom line is that when you're working with a team and you're young in retirement, you better look around and look at the bullpen. How many guys do they have that are there that are younger than you? And not only as far as the financial services business, but what? The attorneys.
1: Right.
0: Okay, if you're working with an attorney that's 70 years old or 60 years old or whatever, in 20 or 25 years you have an event and you got to go into a nursing home, that person ain't going to be around.
1: Well, you know what I love too since I've joined you is knowing that I got Special K, I got Nico.
0: Yeah.
1: There's a great peace of mind.
0: Yep.
1: Because I know if I drop dead today, my clients are taken care of.
0: We got two new people coming.
1: That's right.
0: That are both young professionals that will start within the next week or two.
1: Which I'm excited about.
0: I am too. And they're great people. And they have good hearts. One in particular we've known for years. The other one I've known for a short period of time during the interview process. And great guy.
1: Well,
0: and I think he's going to do a phenomenal job. But I want to overemphasize that. When you're working with a financial team and your legal team, okay, who takes the ball and runs with it? I know I've heard attorneys that basically have – they die, and now their files and everything gets transferred to some other firm or some other organization, and the people don't even know who the hell it is.
1: I couldn't agree with you more. You know, right? Again, that's what practice.
0: So like when you said yesterday when they came in and they really didn't get the details, it's, you know, that I think that's something the attorneys need to do in more
2: detail. Yeah.
0: They need to be more specific, okay?
2: Right.
0: Some people just don't understand what can go in and can't go in. The other thing, partial revocation.
1: Right.
0: Okay?
1: Right.
0: Does it exist or doesn't it exist? Partial revocation for some attorneys will say, well, we really don't like doing that, taking money out of the trust once we put it in. It's a legal option. You talk to other attorneys and say you can do partial revocation. It's allowable, and it doesn't have any impact, but you got to have all the trustees sign off on it. Well, big deal. If they don't sign off on it, guess what?
2: You're fired.
0: We get rid of you, and then we put somebody else in.
1: Yeah, I find it fascinating sometimes is that when professionals are starting to push in their own personal opinion, you know, I think our job is to let people know the facts, what they can and cannot do.
2: Yeah, what's fact? And what's fiction? You know, like what can you do with this irrevocable trust now
1: That's right.
2: that you've paid for it, it's established, it's set up, you know, what are your options available to you? And I think, you know, a little bit probably has to do, they may have explained, you know, everything that went on with this irrevocable trust, and it is a lot to kind of understand and maintain, because we were just talking about a lot of different strategies and options available for them for their bank assets and then their IRA account, the RMDs that are going to be kicked off. And they were like, you know, trying to slam down as many notes as he possibly could. But he's like, listen, you got to repeat this stuff to me, because like, I'm going to need to hear it 2, 3, 4 times before I can retain all of this information. So it could have been explained to him, but ultimately, like, it's going to take a few times until people are warm and fuzzy about what they have set up.
1: No, it's and I think that is a perfect example. You're only as good as the team that you work with.
0: Well, I know personally myself, man. I know that Julie sometimes gets a little anxious, but she also understands. When I go to an attorney or a CPA, right, I'm going to them for their expertise and their, you know, concentration in their particular field, right? I'm not going to sit there and second guess, because I'm there for their experience and, you know, I guess you could say, you know, all the headwind that they faced in the years that they've been in business. But, you know, I know myself personally that, you know, I always like to know that there's a track record, right? There's experience there, like in our business.
1: Mm-hmm.
0: You and I have seen, when I got in the business, you know, when the dinosaurs were running around the earth, and I had my Fred Flintstone costume on.
2: You were running?
0: Running
2: to work.
1: Yeah, but
0: me and Dino, Arnie. But the Dow broke 2,000 for the first year. First time. 2,000. Now it's 51,000. So what do I say to people? Time is what? Your friend.
1: That's right.
0: You know, and it will continue to grow. That's just the way the markets are. You know, it'll be 100,000 in another 5, 8, 10, 20, whatever it is. But the thing is that you got to have patience, and you also have to have the ability to sit down and have the ability to say to somebody, listen, I don't understand it, and this is the key word. I have to trust you.
1: That's right.
0: I have to trust you.
1: Well, it's the leap of faith.
0: It's the leap of faith. And I think once people feel like, you know what, we're working on your team, we're not on our team, we're on your team. We're here to basically do what's in your what I say all the time, ADTRT, right?
1: Always do the right thing.
0: Always. Because it will come back in spades.
1: Oh, my God. And the thing is, that's what I love about the radio show, because when people come in and they meet us in person, they see we are exactly the way we are on the radio. And they're going to see that we've been around for a while. We've affiliated ourselves with very reputable, solid people. And, you know, it's not just coming in for investment management. That is only one of a number of different avenues that we specialize in.
0: Yeah. Mm-hmm. You know, I just got another text from a very good client of ours. And in essence, what he's saying is that there's a lot of validity in running a business, starting from scratch, knowing what it's like, payroll, know what it's like to FICA, DBL, workman's compensation, how to match that, having enough reserve requirements, you know, the power of tax with a politician, right? I mean, Albany just got, what, $45 million the other day? Mm-hmm. And she's worrying about that we still have to cut and slice and dice, and we have to basically be more prudent. And she just got $45 million.
1: I know. And
0: people seem to think that this problem that we have here in New York State is going to go away. It's not going away, because of all the entitlement programs that we're funding. They're not going away. They just changed tier 6, so it's more advantageous. Now, God bless them. You know what? I don't have any particular negativity about that. But ultimately, the tax man cometh in order to what? Satisfy the requirements.
1: That's right.
0: And it's called the power. It's what you and I don't have, the power of tax, right? We have to run a business and have what? Profitability.
1: Right.
0: A net, mm-hmm. right? I got to make sure that there's black ink in order for me to have a paycheck sitting on your desk every 2 weeks.
1: I agree.
0: The one I just gave you yesterday, don't cash it for a couple of days.
1: Too late. I'm leaving skid marks when I get out of here to get to the bank. I need the green stuff.
0: So I guess to highlight what we're trying to say,

0: here is that, you know what, you've got to protect your future and you've got to manage it with a team that has a succession.
1: Right.
0: You got to make sure that you have horses in the stable that are younger than the, you know, the stallion that you're working with. You know?
1: Well, you need succession. You need expertise. You need experience. I mean,
0: yeah.
1: And we're very fortunate. We bring all of that to the table.
0: I'm not afraid to tell people I don't know something. And I think that's what I always tell the young people today. Never try to BS your way through it.
1: Right.
0: Okay? Because you're going to look like an idiot. If you don't know something, people will basically understand you can't be everything to everybody.
1: Right.
0: All right? Be upfront. Say, listen, I don't know it. I don't understand it. That's really outside my, you know, my particular arena. But I will get back to you, and I will have an answer.
1: That credibility.
0: They respect that more than they do if you're spinning your wheels and dancing. And I can dance pretty good.
1: And it shows we're human.
0: Did you ever see me dance?
1: I'm trying.
0: A couple weeks, I get the chance again.
2: You don't want to see him dance.
0: Dakota's getting married.
1: Look at my ears are out.
0: I want my eyes. I got my dancing shoes out.
2: We got a wedding coming up.
0: Holy smoke. We'll be right back.
1: Lucky you.
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0: 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Who's coming out with me on that?
2: Me. I will be there.
1: Yeah, Special you know, K. I'll be there.
0: The three of us.
1: Yeah.
0: I
1: love them.
0: The Three Musketeers?
1: Absolutely. I love seminars. Yeah. I absolutely love
0: it.
1: Yeah,
0: it's a good time.
1: Meeting the people. I love the interaction.
0: You love me too.
1: Oh boy, here we go.
0: Now you were just saying something at break why you think young people should do Roth 401k. Why don't you go through that?
1: Well, first thing, I am so pleasantly amazed how many more younger people are coming in.
0: The numbers are pretty staggering.
1: Excellent.
0: Yeah.
1: And you know, again, I think another example of strategy and thinking outside the box is the Roth 401k, I think, is amazing, especially for young people.
0: Yeah.
1: Because typically, they're starting out, they're not in as high a tax bracket as they will be in the future during the really high earning years. You start banging money into the Roth 401k. As you said earlier, your contributions are always available to you.
0: Yep.
1: No taxes, no penalty.
0: Yep.
1: Great way to build up not only an investment, but
0: that grows tax-free.
1: And it's tax-free. Right. And then the time value of money when you've got decades.
2: Right.
1: Where young people are going to have that money invested.
2: And to, I was just saying this to someone too within the last week, the huge benefit of the Roth 401k versus the Roth IRA for a young person is that there's no income limits on the 401k. Whereas if you are in your early years of your career and you're maybe not making as much money as ultimately you're going to be making in the next 3 to 5 years,
1: yep.
2: and you're building up that Roth 401k,
1: mm-hmm.
2: once you do get into those high earning years, you can still contribute to that account. Whereas if you're Roth IRA, you're going to phase out. So once you get up to, I think it's like $130,000.
0: 146.
2: 146. Yep. So 140.
0: 145. 145, I think.
2: Yeah, 145.
0: Yeah.
2: All right.
0: I just looked it up. 2026, 145,000 in wages.
2: All right.
1: Well, David, you and I remember the days because when the IRA first came out.
6: Huh?
1: The tax
6: bracket.
1: Oh, boy, here we go. I'm the one with the hearing problem. Back on. But remember what the tax brackets were back in the day?
0: Oh, yeah, absolutely. I remember interest rate. My first house was 12%.
1: It's crazy. So the thing is, back in the day, you would get that huge tax deduction, putting money into an IRA.
0: Yeah.
1: Because chances are, when you did retire, you're going to have much less in taxes.
2: Well, something to highlight too, which was another good point for doing Roth now or Roth conversions now, is that the tax brackets are at a low right now. Exactly. The tax brackets now have been the lowest that they've been historically in a long time.
1: Right.
2: And they're already anticipating that they're going to go up no matter who the next administration is. So if they're only anticipated to go up, why not now bang as much Roth money as you can in, or do your Roth conversions now.
1: Absolutely.
2: If the market, you know, sells off a little bit, now is the time to do Roth when the tax brackets are at a historical low rather than when they're, you know, back to historical highs.
1: And these are all samples of different strategies. You know, how many times do we get individuals or couples that they do maybe want to entertain a Roth conversion? Well, let's maximize the dollar amount in your tax bracket. You know, if you're going to pay 12% this year, next year, the year after, start converting it now.
2: Right.
1: Well, this way you can start really taking advantage of time, building more tax-free income for the future.
2: Right. Because ultimately, too, like the huge benefit of the Roth is that there's no taxes on it if you're over 59 and a half and the account's been open for 5 or more years. Or at least 5 years, it's all tax-free. You can pull from it tax-free. It's not going to bump you up IRMA. It's not going to affect your Social Security taxation. You know, there's a ton of benefits for the Roth IRA in retirement. And by the way, your beneficiaries can inherit that account and use that money tax-free as well.
0: The HSA account, too. Don't forget about that.
2: Yeah, HSAs are really underutilized, I think.
1: Take advantage of them while you have them.
2: Triple taxation benefits.
0: There's no limitations as far as when you aggregate the two. As far as, you know, you can do both the Roth contributions and the HSA contributions. It's a lot of money. I mean, for 2026, a family, husband and wife, $8,750. You add that to what you can do with 401k. I mean, you're talking, you know, $30,000 plus husband and wife, $60,000 a year multiplied by 20, 30 years of growth. That's a whole hell of a lot of money. Be honest with you, it's the biggest, you know, I don't understand why they stop it at 65. You know, you can't do the HSA after age 65. I think it's because it's Medicare.
2: Medicare,
0: the way that they've done it. But bottom line gets down to is that, you know, if you're over age 55, you can add an additional $1,000 to that, too. So, you know, it's a lot of money.
1: It's a lot of money. And, you know, there's a lot of great opportunities out there. Our job is to know what those opportunities are so we can share them with the client. And I think we do a pretty good job.
0: Yeah. No. So bottom line is that, you know, I always talk about tax preference money. I talk about people that, you know, it's going back to all these annuities. There's billions and billions, if not trillions of dollars in annuities. A lot of people allow them just to keep on growing and growing and growing and making the tax liability greater and greater. That's a great pool of money in order to annuitize, supplement your income, right? Mm-hmm. Basically get it out of there so you're not sending a tax liability to the next generation. I mean, I think about that couple in Florida where he basically had $400,000 in an annuity that was basically set aside for long-term care. And we showed him a strategy where he could pay it out over 10 years, and he ended up with about $1.2, $1.3 million of long-term care coverage for both him and his wife.
1: I know.
0: Both of them. Yeah. So he went from $400,000 to like $1.2, $1.3 by simply just annuitizing it, having spent down over 10 years, and it went into this Care Matters policy, which is a cash benefit policy. And it's just, you talk about a home run.
1: Well,
0: I mean, that was a home run. And, you know, it's just knowing your options. It's knowing your options. Knowing the options that are available to you, and then you have to make a decision with your team if it makes sense and is something you can sleep with.
1: And the thing is, you know, we're very fortunate because we pretty much have all the tools in the toolbox. We don't use every tool for every single client that comes in, but we're prepared that when the situation calls for it, we're ready to act on it.
2: Right. And speaking of Roth, here's something to get you thinking. The Roth.
1: Don't start that now.
2: You ready?
1: I'm here.
0: Don't you see his ears twitching?
2: He's foaming at the mouth.
0: He's like the dog, honey. You say treat.
2: But no, that video. Remember that video about the Roth conversions and maximizing your Social Security?
1: Yep.
2: So if that's, you know, something that we're talking about with these tax brackets being at a low now, if you have, and the reason that Roth is so beneficial because it adds so much flexibility to your planning, is that you go into retirement, you're 62. Well, maybe you want to take a few years and do something either like a Roth conversion or utilizing those Roth dollars to get you to 65 or 67, you know, spend assets off your IRA account, you know, a pre-tax account, do the conversion and spend that money to maximize that Social Security amount over the next couple of years. There's a ton of different strategies available to clients utilizing either Roth conversions or Roth IRAs.
1: And the thing is, you also reminded me of another point, and that is doing these things before 65 because we're trying to avoid Irma.
2: Irma, yeah. It's got it because Irma is what, 2 years they look back?
1: Yeah, yeah.
2: So
1: I believe you're correct.
2: Isn't it 63? So they're going to look at what you did at 63 once Irma starts.
1: And, you know, another thing, again, to throw an even greater wrench in the engine here, a lot of couples and individuals, it might not be a slam dunk for the conversion to a Roth. A lot of them are now considering, should I take that same IRA money and put it in a trust and start protecting it now?
0: What, the Roth?
1: Yeah. Well, no, I'm talking about...
0: You can't put a traditional IRA in a trust.
1: No, that's my point.
0: You mean the Roth?
1: So what I'm saying...
0: Take the money out of Roth and put it in your...
1: No.
2: No, he's saying pay the tax.
1: Pay the tax.
0: Well, that's a hell of a hit. It's traditional.
1: Well, I'm not talking about all at once.
0: Yeah.
1: I'm talking about if you're maximizing your tax...
0: Well, that's the other question, too, for an estate planning attorney. What's protected? Is a Roth IRA... Because you'll get different answers on this, too. Is a Roth IRA protected from a Medicaid spend down? Some will say, yes, it is, as long as you put it into periodic payments. Others will say no, because it's not technically called a traditional IRA. So, you know, it's who you're dealing with.
1: Understood. All I'm saying is that if you're taking money out of a traditional IRA, you may have more options than you think.
0: Yeah. So, all right. So, guys, to summarize, you want to go over our presentation in Syracuse, Chris?
2: Sure. Yeah, we have a presentation coming up in Syracuse where it's going to be very similar to the one we did locally here at the Desmond. It's going to be specific to planning and then protecting your wealth throughout your retirement years. We're utilizing an attorney out there. His name is Tim Doolittle, and he's going to be presenting along with the big guy.
1: Yeah, the big guy.
2: As Chris McCarthy would say, the big guy.
1: And we've already said he's not going to dance.
2: No dancing.
1: There'll be no dancing.
2: No singing.
0: June 11th, my shoes will be on fire.
1: Drumlin Country Club.
0: That's my cousin's birthday. My nephew's. My nephew.
2: Yeah, your godson.
0: My godson. I'm going to be at his wedding, and my shoes are going to be on fire.
1: Oh, boy.
2: Burning rubber.
0: Watch out, baby.
1: That'll be a sight for sure.
0: Best dancer, class of 73, is back on the floor.
1: But the WSYRseminar.com or give us a call, 888-580-1919.
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9: Injuries overseas. I'm Pam Husso, Fox News. American forces have reportedly been hurt in Kuwait after an Iranian strike. Fox's Madeline Rivera has details.
10: Bloomberg reports at least 5 Americans were hurt after Iran launched a ballistic missile towards a Kuwaiti airbase earlier this week. The missile was intercepted by Kuwaiti forces, but falling debris reportedly hit the Ali al-Salem airbase. Per Bloomberg, 2 MQ-9 Reaper drones were also seriously damaged in the incident. Meantime, a White House official telling Fox President Trump will only make a deal that is good for America and satisfies his red lines. Iran can never possess a nuclear weapon. The president has maintained his key asks, which not only includes preventing Iran from obtaining a nuclear weapon, he also demanded unrestricted shipping traffic in the Strait of Hormuz.
9: War Secretary Pete Hegseth has warned that military action is still on the table if a deal can't be reached. President Trump is scrapping plans for a big overhaul at the Kennedy Center following a judge's ruling.
11: President Trump says he has no interest in overseeing a major renovation of the Kennedy Center unless he is free to bring the institution back physically, financially, and artistically. In a social media post, the president says his administration will now return control of the performing arts venue back to Congress. The move follows a ruling by a federal judge in D.C. ordering President Trump's name to be removed from the Kennedy Center's facade, finding the center's board did not have the authority to unilaterally change the name. The judge also put on hold plans to close the center for 2 years during renovations. At the White House, Jared Halpern, Fox News.
9: Another federal judge has temporarily halted a weaponization fund to compensate people who claim to be targets of political investigations. 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
13: WGY News, I'm Paul DeCastro. A Troy man is accused of threatening someone with a gun in Cohoes Wednesday. Police say they found Lauren Durkee in a truck behind a house on Main Street, and that he had a loaded pistol, 3 loaded magazines, and meth. He faces multiple charges related to firearm possession, drug possession, and menacing. Durkee was sent to Albany County Jail. The victim of a fatal plane crash at Saratoga County Airport earlier this week has been identified. According to authorities, 58-year-old James Stewart was piloting the small aircraft at the time of Tuesday's tragedy in Milton. His plane was towing a glider when it ended up flipping over and catching fire. Meantime, Saratoga County Fire Coordinator Michael Stanley, who was injured in a car crash while responding to the call, has been released from the hospital. The NTSB continues to investigate. The Postal Service is holding several job fairs in June.
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16: 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In New York, I'm Jennifer Bolsoni.
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18: The WGY AccuWeather forecast. Couple of showers this morning. Otherwise, a windy day as sun will break through at times. The high today is 62. Clear and chilly tonight with lows near 42. Cloudy and a passing shower or two in the afternoon for tomorrow. High tomorrow afternoon at 68. A blend of sun and clouds and a couple of showers around on Monday. A high 68. From the WGY Weather Center, I'm Steve Williams.
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21: 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I am your host for this morning, Lou Piro. We are live in studio. We're here at WGY, and I'm here in studio with one of our associate attorneys, Avery Mickle. Good morning, Avery.
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21: Great to have you in studio and great to be talking to our listeners about a topic that we think is important for everyone to know, because you never know. Life happens. That's the whole purpose of our show here, is to talk about the things that befall us in this complicated life that we lead, the things that can happen, and the things that we don't expect. And the corollary to that is for you to be prepared, because life happens. Are you prepared? And we also have online with us someone with experience in all of this and someone who has practiced law for many years and has gone through a number of cases, guardianship cases, where there are decisions that have to be made because there were no planning done. And that's none other than our partner, Peter Strauss. Good morning, Peter.
23: Good morning, Lou. Good morning, Avery. It's a pleasure to be with you this morning.
21: It's a bit dreary out right now up here, Peter. I don't know how the city is, but Peter's down in Manhattan. We are up here in Latham, New York. And it's a little gloomy, a little chilly, a little sprinkly, but it's going to get better. The sun is going to come out today, not tomorrow.
23: It's cold in New York. I can't believe it's just about June and it's 54, 55 degrees here. I'm expecting a little snow later.
21: You never know. You never know. So today's show, gentlemen, is premised on what happens when the doctor says, "I'm sorry, Mr. Smith, you've been diagnosed with fill in the blank." And in our practice, we see clients every day that have come from those doctors and their loved ones are with them and they're taken aback by it, because think about a diagnosis of Alzheimer's, Parkinson's, MS, ALS, the things that happen, cancer, that just take you and take your life out of its normal pattern into an entirely different phase. And dealing with not just the medical aspects of that and the physical aspects of that, but the psychological, emotional, and legal, financial aspects. So how do you prepare yourself for that day? And if you do face someone with that diagnosis, how do you counsel them? How do you guide them? We've been given some material for today's show. There is an article in Kiplinger magazine, a financial magazine, and the article is entitled, "My Beloved Husband Has Early Stage Dementia. He is doing well, but how do I protect our $1.6 million savings right now?" A question we get all the time. If you have questions on this topic, I'm going to open up the phone lines for you, and we'll take your calls as we talk.

0: talk about this topic, 800-825-5949 is the number. So write it down, put it in your phone, 800-TALK-WGY if you like letters, but 800-825-5949. We will be taking calls today. And Peter, you've been doing this now, and I'll tell our listeners, we've kind of told everybody in our office and our guests at our Elder Law Forum, but Peter just turned 90 and is still vibrant and working and is engaged, and he's been practicing law now for 65 years, Peter?
1: Yes, I was first admitted to the New Jersey Bar in 1961 and New York in 1963. So, yes, I may be too old to do the math, but I think you're right.
0: I don't think that's true. And in your experience, you've been doing this with people that have faced these issues, and you've been doing it a very long time. And we're going to dig into some of the details and the legal issues and legal challenges and financial challenges as we go through the show. But how do you find people dealing with these situations in your experience? I know some deal with it well, some don't. But what is a common reaction to this kind of a situation?
1: The first and probably primary motivation and reaction of people who have these early diagnoses is fear. They fear the medical issues themselves. They fear the loss of control, and that may be one of the biggest things in their lives. They see their friends having similar events happening. They see how they become, at the later stages, really non-functional, and they fear that. And that drives them. Sometimes it drives them into denial, but hopefully they see the need to plan to take whatever legal steps they can to maintain their independence and control. And as we'll be talking this morning, they can do that to some extent by, one, disclosing their personal needs to close family members, spouses, children, grandchildren, whatever, and also doing some legal planning so that their wishes are inscribed in writing that the law requires others around them, including their medical team, to follow their wishes. And I know we're going to talk about that today.
0: We are, in some detail. And just for our listeners, Peter was a professor at New York Law School. He's a professor emeritus, as they say, at this point. And he taught guardianship. And out there among the Bar Association members are scads of people that come up to Peter and say, "Oh, Professor Strauss, so glad I took your course and so glad that I learned from you." And guardianship, Peter, becomes the ultimate forum for people that don't plan.
1: That's true, and it is often a good thing, but it would be better if people planned ahead and did the kinds of planning we're going to be discussing this morning, because guardianship involves the supervision for your lifetime of a judge in the guardianship part of the New York State Supreme Court. And you have people looking over your shoulder to a much greater degree and interfering in your lives in ways that may not be in accordance with your wishes. Whereas if you have the advance directives that we'll be talking about, you have really maintained as much control as possible.
0: And that's the point. Planning keeps your family out of court. And the impact on families, on spouses, on children, on grandchildren, the impact of that diagnosis can't be underestimated, because it not only takes that person out of their lifelong pattern and takes them out of the things that they have done for their entire lifetimes, but it then ripples. And you know, I know personally, and I talk about my mom who had Alzheimer's, and my mom was the rock of our family. Holidays were at her house. She took care of everyone in the family. She was the nurturer. And when she was diagnosed with Alzheimer's, the sense of loss, she wasn't dead. She was still there, but she wasn't her. And the sense of loss to the entire family was just devastating. And spouses we see, Peter, all the time who, when their spouse gets diagnosed, it becomes their mission to take care of them. And very often to take care of them at their own peril, because their own health then suffers.
1: No, that's absolutely true. And in effect, you know, it can be said that a diagnosis of dementia or any of the other illnesses that are more physical than cognitive really destroy two people, and the caregiver is suffering as well and needs to be cared for. And we've talked about this to a great extent with our clients. And sometimes when there is resistance by the patient to doing the planning that we recommend, we tell them that it also benefits their caregiver, their spouse in many cases, their children in many cases. So this is critical.
0: Absolutely. And Avery, you're relatively new compared to Peter and I.
2: Yeah, you could say that.
0: Yes. Avery's one of the younger members, newly admitted attorneys in the firm. But you've been sitting with us through these consultations, and it's good to get a perspective from someone who hasn't been doing it for, you know, 65 years, or in my case, 43 years, someone who is seeing the anguish that families go through kind of for the first time. And how did that strike you as a new attorney?
2: Would Peter hit it right on the head when he mentioned fear? And fear can be debilitating in time consumption of getting in and getting things done. So I've really noticed how those who are crippled by fear and slowed in time suffer the most by being sometimes not too late, but wish they had gotten in earlier.
0: Mm-hmm. And that's always the case. Why didn't I do it five years ago, 10 years ago, 20 years ago? So we try to educate our listeners, people that attend our seminars, the people that go to our website, purelaw.com, and go to our webinars. We try to educate people on the need to be prepared, the need to plan. And there are documents that we're going to talk about on the show as we go through that take these decisions and make them at a point in time when you are fully competent, fully cognizant, strong in your knowledge and wishes, and you can articulate them. We do that every day in writing through things like a power of attorney, a healthcare proxy, a disposition of remains appointment, a will, a trust. And these are the legal tools that we will be going over for the rest of this show. And again, if you want to give us a call, we're going to be talking about all of these things and going through how each of them prepares you for the day when life changes. So stay with us. You're listening to Life Happens Radio on Talk Radio WGY. It is going to be an interesting show. So stay with us. We'll be right back after this.
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0: Welcome back. I'm Lou Pierro, your host for this morning. I'm live in studio with Avery Mickle, and on the phone with us from New York City is my partner, Peter Strauss. And we are from Pierre O'Connor and Strauss, a law firm in New York State, and we also practice in New Jersey, Connecticut, Pennsylvania, Massachusetts, and Florida. Those are our primary jurisdictions. And this is what we do: estate planning, elder law, business succession planning, special needs planning. This is our firm's focus. We have 15 lawyers, and we meet as a group and talk about these issues internally from a very legal, technical perspective. And the documents that we're going to talk about are carefully honed, crafted, drafted within our firm. It isn't something you're going to go into AI and get a form online, because the thought process that goes into this decision making is very focused and very intense. And we're going to start out, I think, with the healthcare decision making. And decision making in advance falls into two primary categories:
5: financial decision making and health

0: will. There's a do not resuscitate order. There's a MOLST form. And you've actually authored our firm's guide to healthcare decision making, which is available on our website. And over the years, Peter, this has changed with U.S. Supreme Court cases, the Terri Schiavo case, Nancy Cruzan case. Over time, the ability to plan in advance has been given to individuals as a gift. And we need to convince people to take advantage of that gift. But over time, Peter, this has become a very different topic.
1: I think that's true, and the power has definitely shifted to family members. And it is, of course, better if there is a loving family member who can assume these very difficult responsibilities. And it's a very simple document, in essence. It's one, the patient who's been diagnosed delegates authority to make medical decisions of all kinds, even decisions that allow removal of treatment, the termination of treatment, which will result in that individual's dying. And that's been the path of the court decisions over the years, shifting that power from the courts to, and the doctors, by the way. It was really a time when decisions were made by the physicians and not necessarily by the patients. And hopefully the physicians would honor the patient's wishes, but the law was not as liberal and open as it is today. But we're at a place today, especially in New York, where all decisions can be made, with one exception, which is the new medical aid in dying law, where that cannot be delegated to an agent. We'll talk about that later in the program if we have the time.
0: Yeah, we're going to get to that, I hope, in this segment, because it fits in with some of the discussions we're having with our clients right now. When you get a diagnosis, and that's the topic of today's show, and you have that diagnosis and you're looking at who do you want, and then in the healthcare proxy in New York, it's a single individual, one at a time. We always back it up with alternates. You want to have enough people there, so if one person is not available for whatever reason, you have people you trust who will pick this up. And you never want this decision being made by a judge. You never want it being made through a court process. You never want a third-party guardian who doesn't know you at all being the one to make this decision. And that's why this document is so critical. And in New York, we don't have a statutory living will. Other states do. So we do it in a single document, the healthcare proxy document, which then includes the instructional section that is very tailored to our client's wishes. And Peter, over time, we have modified this language significantly. And most recently, we're having conversations with clients who do have early dementia diagnoses, and they're very, very, very interested, and not even a strong enough word. They are determined to not live in a situation where they don't feel that their quality of life justifies living. And we're having that conversation, a very difficult conversation. We have some very astute clients who are pressing this. And Peter, you're working on some language right now in the dementia cases where end of life is the thing that they're most concerned about, because it can be a very protracted process.
1: That's true. And as you said, and quite strongly, correctly, the choice of the agent is critical. And some people will ask, well, why can't I have my three children as my healthcare agents? And that's a very simple answer, which is that you don't want the persons with the legal authority to be fighting at a time when decisions are critical and need to be made quickly if they're in disagreement. So the law wisely says you've got to pick the one who you believe will most likely follow your wishes to the letter, even if it is not their own wishes, and that's a critical thing. You need to decide whether your child, of course you're only going to have one spouse, but if you don't have a spouse and three children, you've got to pick the one that you believe will honor your wishes regardless of whether or not they would be their own wishes.
0: And in the case of dementia,

0: as the disease progresses, and this is the, sorry, it's not a happy show, folks, but these are realities, and these are things in life that no one wants to face. But when you get the diagnosis, that document is going to be thought about much more critically. And a lot of our clients are saying, well, how do I know that my agent is going to be able to and have the legal authority to, if I am in a condition where I have no cognition, I'm not aware of my circumstances, I can't make any decisions for myself, I don't have any hope of recovering from this condition. This leads to medical aid in dying, which is the new law. And Peter, I do think we should talk about it now, but it also leads to the inability to use that law once that diagnosis of dementia plays out. So just talk a little bit about where New York has been, where we are now, and the experience. I know you talk a lot about the Oregon experience because they've had this law for 20 years. So just give our listeners a little recitation on the new law that took effect in New York State this year.
1: The new law that was passed at the end of December and signed by the governor in early February, after making a very moving speech at a press conference where she talked about her own background and her Catholic beliefs that would not permit medical aid in dying, which is terminating all medical treatment and allowing death to occur. She said she believes the majority of the people of the state of New York are for it, and therefore she would sign the bill. Now, the bill is going to help a very limited number of people. Very quickly, the key factors in eligibility are you have to be over 18, you have to be a New York resident, you have to have a medical condition that is certified as a terminal illness, meaning that death is likely to occur within 6 months. You have to be mentally capable of making an informed decision. And that's going to be one of the biggest issues, is the capacity issue. And you have to be free of undue influence. In other words, a person who is likely to inherit from you should not be influencing you to allow terminal medication so they can accelerate their benefit. And this is one more factor that I think needs to be mentioned at this point. You have to be capable to physically ingest the medication yourself without any assistance. That's a troubling condition and limitation, because if you have ALS or Parkinson's, or even, you know, dementia, of course, then you wouldn't qualify because you can't make the decision and you can't express it. But if you have Parkinson's disease and can't lift the tube of medication and you can't allow a beloved family member to assist you, that rules you out. So one can say it protects persons with disabilities, but it also discriminates against persons with disabilities because of this requirement that you need to take the medication yourself. Having said that, how many people will do it? It's going to be a very small percentage of the population. And I refer very quickly, I think it's important to say this at this point, looking at the Oregon statute, which was the first in America, and it is a statute that was passed in 1997 in Oregon. The total number of prescriptions written in a population of approximately 5 million people in Oregon, only 4,500 prescriptions have been written by physicians since 1997. And of that 4,500, only about 3,200 actually ingested the medication and died. So it's going to be a very small percentage of people who, one, will qualify and be eligible, and two, step up and want this for themselves. So there's not going to be any rush for people terminating medical care at the end of their lives. But if they suffer, It is an option for them. And we are now, I'm on the board of End of Life Choices of New York. And we, with other organizations, are going to be training physicians about this law and training the community about what their rights are. There are physicians in other states where it is legal that have become specialists in doing it, and they are very good at what they do, and they counsel people appropriately.
0: And that, folks, is the truth. And that law was not uncontroversial. It took many years to get through the New York State Legislature because of opposition from religious groups, disability groups, but it has passed. It is the law of New York State. There will be more education upcoming on it. We're going to take a short break for the news. When we come back, we're going to talk about the finance side of things. How do we protect our assets? How do we make sure that if that diagnosis occurs, we're already prepared? We don't have to rush out and try to cram a plan into place. We have done it. We've thought about it. Powers of attorney, trusts, Medicaid. We're going to unravel it all for you in the second half of the show. We'll keep the phone lines open, and we will be back right after this break for
2: Stevens. Violent demonstrations continuing last night at an ICE detention center in Newark, New Jersey. Protesters met with tear gas and mounted police. Demonstrations began after a letter surfaced detailing alleged deplorable conditions at the center, which officials are denying. New Jersey Governor Mike Sherrill establishing a peaceful protest zone there. The NTSB expected to release further details today about a crash on Friday, a fatal one between an E&P travel bus and several vehicles, which killed five people in Virginia. Fox's Christina Coleman saying the transportation Secretary Sean Duffy said the bus driver does not speak English.
3: Duffy says this is exactly why the Trump administration is holding states accountable, enforcing rules of the road, and cracking down on drivers who cannot speak English.
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4: The WGY AccuWeather forecast for this afternoon. Couple of breaks of sunshine, windy and a high 62. Clear and chilly tonight and lows near 42. Clouds a passing shower to tomorrow and the high at 68. Monday, a blend of sun and clouds, a few showers in the area. High Monday afternoon at 68. A shower Tuesday, high 73. From the WGY Weather Center, I'm Steve Williams.
0: Welcome back. I am Lou Piro, your host for this morning, and I'm going to give you a couple educational opportunities. Our firm does a lot of education, webinars, seminars, this radio program, and we have a couple of upcoming programs. One is an in-person seminar on trust administration, and this has become a very popular program for our firm. We do it once a quarter. All of the clients that we have that have implemented trusts in the prior quarter are invited to this, along with the general population, because people want to know not just, oh, should I have a trust, but how does it actually work? What are the implications of a trust? How do I function as a trustee? What are my rights as a beneficiary? If I'm creating the trust, what are my rights as the grantor or creator of the trust? How do the tax returns work for a trust? We go over all that, and we have guest speakers, Gretchen Gunther, who is a CPA with Teal Becker and Chiaramonte here in Albany, and Michael Bates, who is with the TrustCo Trust Department, and he'll talk about professional trustees. Gretchen will go through all the tax implications. I'll be going through the legal side of trust planning, what you need to know to make a trust work. That is coming up on June 9th. That's Tuesday, June 9th. That's at 5 p.m. for registration, 5:30 p.m. program. We will be serving refreshments. So 5:30 to 7 is the program, and it's going to be held at the Trustco Bank Center, which is 6 Metro Park Road, Albany, New York. That's 6 Metro Park Road, right off of Wolf Road in Albany. And you can join us 5:30 to 7 on June 9th by calling 518-459-2100 and leave us a message. Or you can do it anytime online at pirolaw.com events. Register for the June 9th program. And a little heads up, and this is going to lead us into our next discussion, we do something called Medicaid Mondays. And this has become a staple in the firm. Every second Monday of the month for 30 minutes from 12 to 12:30, our attorneys explain the complex rules of Medicaid, how they work, why they work, sometimes why they don't work. One of the other programs available, we've had Rebecca Prevey do a program on all the state office for aging programs, on financing and programs that give you benefits for aging services. And it's 12 to 12:30. The next one is on June 8th. It's going to be my partner, Frank Hemming, and our associate, Tom Marasco. And they're going to be talking about planning for people with disabilities. And the one thing about that, and it's 12 to 12:30, and again, sign up online, give us a call, purolaw.com events, 12 to 12:30, and that's coming up on June 8th. So the webinar, June 8th at noon, the seminar on trust administration, June 9th at 5:30. We'll be busy that week, next week. So come join us. We hope you can. And we're going to be talking about all of those topics. And now we're going to turn to the topic of being prepared on the financial side. And Avery, we've talked about the healthcare proxy. We embed the living will in the healthcare proxy. We've talked about the medical aid and dying law and the considerations that people have when they have a situation like a diagnosis of Alzheimer's, ALS, cancer. And each of these has different financial ramifications, Parkinson's, MS, you name it. They all have life-changing effects. But one of the things people need is an ability to have someone who can take care of financial affairs for them. And
5: correct.
0: That document is?
5: That would be the Durable Power of Attorney.
0: Yes, indeed. So tell our listeners a little bit about that.
5: The Durable Power of Attorney, you can think of healthcare proxy is my body, and the power of attorney is my property. So in order to plan for your diagnosis, if you no longer have capacity or expect to no longer have capacity at some point, it's important to appoint the person who will be able to move your property, designate beneficiaries, fund trusts, move things around to help you get, if necessary, Medicaid eligible.
0: Or just pay your bills.
5: Correct.
0: You know, who's going to pay your rent, your mortgage, your taxes, buy you food, pay your gas? Who's going to pay for your gas these days? The power of attorney is the document that puts all of those things in place, and it is so important. And the documents we're talking about, folks, are not things to think about when you get a diagnosis. These are things you should be doing now in advance when you have the ability to think clearly, to get a plan in place. So you don't have to be reactive. You can be proactive. And in the power of attorney, Avery, it's a little bit different than the healthcare proxy because you're not limited in the number of agents you can have.
5: No, the power of attorney, we used the example of three children and having to pick one on the healthcare proxy. On the power of attorney, you could use two of the three or all of the three as co-agents that can act independently and supposed to work together and let each other know when they're acting, but don't have to all sign everything in order to get something done, which is very beneficial.
0: Or, as I like to tell my clients, if you really want to screw your children's lives up, make them jointly act and have them all have to agree on every decision and be there for every decision, and they'll hate you. No, it can go that way. Some people prefer to have them all in concert. It's a security blanket because then no one child can do things that the other two aren't part of because they would all have to then sign every document. But from a convenience and logistics perspective, having the children communicate, but having any one of them be able to sign and act, go to the bank, do the things that need to be done, is a much more convenient situation. But it's case by case.
5: Yeah.
0: And every family is different, Avery.
5: Yeah. Often when we have multiple agents on at the same time, sometimes it's just one child is down in New York and another one is up here with parents. So we want to have both on out of respect for the trust that I have in both my children. Is just, like you said, logistically easier to do so.
0: And this document is far-reaching. And when we go to guardianship, the power of attorney and the healthcare proxy, if they're done properly, very often result in a dismissal of the guardianship.
5: Correct.
0: Because, Peter, the guardianship law in New York is structured as giving the alleged incapacitated person the least restrictive alternative to do the things that need to be done for them. And very often that's the documents that are already in place. So that's kind of the crux of this, Peter.
1: Yes, and the listeners should know that if one disagreeing child starts a guardianship proceeding, if there are advanced directives, including the power of attorney, the healthcare proxy, and the healthcare declaration, that will be the defense for a guardianship brought by a troubled child, because there's no need for the guardianship because you have these advanced directives. You've done the job that a guardianship proceeding would do.
0: And it's not the judge's decision. It's yours. These Correct. Are your ability, as I like to say, to write your own script and then appoint the actors or choose the actors and cast your script with the people that you want to make the decisions for you. And you can be as specific and detailed. Our power of attorney document, it usually runs about 15 pages. And Avery, there are a lot of things in there that you might not think about. There's the standard statutory form, which has letters A through O.
5: And I think it's about 5-6 pages.
0: And when you supplement it, what are some of the things that people should be including in the power of attorney that aren't part of that standard list of powers?
5: The main thing that comes to my mind is a gift rider modification that allows you to gift in excess of $5,000. You could check the box for gifting on the short form, but it is not going to give you the power to gift in excess of $5,000.
0: And that, folks, hampers the ability of your agent to do further planning for you.
5: Correct.
0: And typically in an estate planning firm, we want to have the flexibility to put a plan in place. And we're going to talk about trusts in a moment. And we may be having a trust put in place now, but we may want to put more assets in that trust later. And we do that for Medicaid purposes. We sometimes do that for tax planning purposes. We do it for asset protection purposes. But being able to move assets requires that special provision in the power of attorney. And we see it come through our office all the time, done by people off the internet, done by attorneys that don't specialize in this. And if you don't have the knowledge of what the nuances are of the document and what these provisions need to look like, you can actually still end up in guardianship court, even though you have a power of attorney. And Peter, we use guardianship to do Medicaid planning. I've done it dozens of times because it's the only way to transfer assets to protect them when you lose capacity.
1: Correct. And if you don't have the advanced directives, and if you do, you won't need that. Let me just have one more point before we move on from the healthcare proxy. And I think this is critical. If you've got three children, don't assume that your daughter, the physician, is the best person to be your healthcare agent. It's not who has the most medical knowledge. It's who is the most likely to carry out your wishes. Your daughter, the physician, may think you should have some certain kind of treatment, but you may not. And you don't want to appoint someone who's not likely because they think their knowledge and wisdom is better than yours.
0: That's a great point. Mm-hmm. And again, every case is unique. And we have discussions with our clients, and you've sat through consults with me, Avery, where it's 60 to 90 minutes of very in-depth conversation about the family members, about the children. Very often it becomes about the children's spouses and the influence that the children's spouses have over them. And how do you protect yourself from those types of influences? And in first marriage situations, this very often is clear. It's crisp. You have the same three children. They're all in concert. They're all in line with your thinking. But many families are untraditional families or have issues where one of the children is estranged and has separated off from the family. And you have to plan very differently for those families. Second marriage situations where the husband has kids from a prior marriage, the wife has kids from a prior marriage, how do you balance out those interests? And these are conversations that we have with clients, and they become very, very difficult sometimes. We were sitting with clients yesterday, and we were going through all of this, and I was asking them questions, and they sat there, and they looked at each other, and they said, wow, we've never really thought of any of that. And those are the kinds of questions that you have to think about, because to be prepared, you need to know that your plan's going to work. And if you're doing a healthcare proxy, you need to know that your agent, as Peter said, is going to be able to make your decisions that you want carried out, which are very difficult decisions. If you're choosing a healthcare proxy, you want someone that you trust that has enough financial acumen to be able to pay bills and manage assets and take care of the finances that you have. And it's not easy choices. We do this, and we do it in combinations, and we do it with safeguards, and we build in protections. The power of attorney form has things like monitors that you can appoint if you need somebody to look over what the agent is doing. Very few people do that. And it's something that's in there. Do you want your agent, if they're not directly related to you, to be compensated? That should be in the power of attorney form as well. You have to put provisions in there because people are working. I mean, this is a hard job. I've been power of attorney for people, and it's not an easy task to carry out all the financial functions that someone did all their life that can't do them anymore. Now you have to come in and learn them, pick up the pieces, not only do your own finances, but now you're responsible for someone else's. And Lord knows, I can't handle all my stuff, let alone someone else's stuff. And it becomes a daunting task when you overthink it.
5: Yeah. And deeply rooted in some of the things we were saying there is how it can help avoid and protect against fraud in the family, fraud out of the family. And it's just a very important tool to help safeguard against not only someone with a diagnosis, but even before you get one, to prevent a fraudulent hands getting on your money.
0: And so the power of attorney is a good document, but you can't write the whole script with the power of attorney. It's get act one, act two. Someone has the authority to do all of these things, but the act three and four is they have no direction. Mm-hmm. And when you do a trust and you have your assets owned by a trust, the trustee of that trust not only gets the authority to manage them, but in a trust document, you get to direct how they get managed, who they benefit, how they benefit those individuals. And it is a much more detailed document than the power of attorney. You still need the healthcare proxy power of attorney, but when it comes to protecting assets and protecting yourself, trusts are the thing that we want to talk about. When we do tax planning, in order for someone to have a taxable estate in New York, you have to have more than $7,350,000. And, 98% of our clients are not over $7.35 million. So most people don't have estate tax issues. Correct. Or what they scare you with, the death tax. Oh, my God, I'm going to face the death tax. Well, if you're over 7.35, you need to do a little bit of planning, and you can, to mitigate that. And you want to have your agent on a power of attorney able to do that for you if that need arises. Federally, it's $15 million per person. So if you're over $15 million, yes, you have to start thinking about federal estate tax because it is a 40% rate. Federally, it's up to 16% state. So these are real taxes and real issues. But for most people, they're not a concern. But almost everyone that we talk to that comes in is concerned about health care, long-term care, and the cost of long-term care. So when you're planning, when you're putting, like the Kiplinger article talks about, when you're putting your plan in place, you want to make sure that you have a plan that has the right people in place, your agents under the healthcare proxy, power of attorney, trustees, and you want to make sure that your assets are protected by these trusts. When we come back, we're going to unravel the trust, talk about how it's done, how you plan for it. If you want to join us on June 9th, you can learn exactly how it works in great detail, a 90-minute seminar at 5:30 p.m. on June 9th at the Trustco Bank Center. 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
0: Welcome back to Life Happens. I'm Lou Pirro, your host for this morning, in studio live with Avery Mickle, associate at Pierre O'Connor and Strauss, and on the phone, from Manhattan, my partner, Peter Strauss. And Peter, we're talking about a progression of documents, what we call from the core four, which are power of attorney, healthcare proxy, a will, and a disposition of remains appointment, through to trusts. And when I started my practice,

0: I the only thing I ever did a trust for was life insurance because the taxes were so much lower back then. And when I started in 1983, the estate tax threshold in New York is a number that somehow got ingrained in my mind. It's $108,333.
1: Wow.
0: And if in 1983 your estate was over $108,333, you were filing and paying New York State estate tax. It ramped up. It went to 300. Then it went to a million for a long period of time. And then in 2014, it got changed. And now it's up to 7.35 million of exempt assets that you can pass in New York State. But the healthcare issue has become the main issue. And Peter, we did wills in 1983. Very few trusts.
2: Well, I remember when we did wills in 1983, but even going back to 1963, we had the first copy machines, and you had to load a thick set of papers. They're all in one, like, little packet, and there was liquid inside of the pages separating one from the other. And you put that through the machine, and then you had to hang up the copies to dry for about 3 hours. And that was the first Xerox machine. Actually, that was the first copier on the market. Somehow, over the years, they lost their way, and they're no longer the number one copy machine. But that was quite a chore. That's a memory that I haven't mentioned for a long time.
0: Yeah, that was a verb for a while, Xerox it. And, you know, certain things, certain iconic brands become the word. They become a verb instead of just the brand. And so for wills and trusts, trusts are now the thing that people do every day. And it's become more of a staple in the practice. In our practice, we do far more trusts than just will plans because of the value. And when we talk about long-term care, nursing homes, home health care, we're deep into this. We just held our 31st annual Elder Law Forum where we really went into the weeds in long-term care policy planning, financing. The cost of care now, folks, and this is a number that most people don't really perceive unless you have a relative in a nursing home, it's about $250,000 per year. So you take out your checkbook and you start writing $21,000, $22,000 checks every month, and it becomes painful. And so how do you prepare yourself? And if you want to stay at home, the cost can be even more because home health care on a private pay basis is $30 to $40 per hour. And if you're hiring agencies at $40 an hour and you run it and you need 24/7 care, you're up over $300,000 per year to get the care you need to stay at home. So how do we plan for this? And Avery, you're now working with Frank Hemming, our Mr. Medicaid.
1: Yes, I am.
0: And you're doing some Medicaid planning, and that's the program that people want to hear about.
1: Correct. One of the common issues is that people come in with the wrong idea about what's impending for them. They think that they're already eligible. They don't know what getting eligible entails. And the first steps become explaining what the process is going to be rather than getting right started on the process.
0: Or they think they can't be eligible.
1: Correct.
0: Because they've gone to the government.
1: Right.
0: It's like, I'm from the IRS and I'm here to help you. Well, I'm from Department of Social Services and I'm here to help you. 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
1: Right.
0: Spend all your income and then you'll get Medicaid.
1: Because that's beneficial to the government. And the same thing when you come from the nursing home, when they tell you that they'll do your Medicaid application.
0: And so many people fall, we'll do it for free.
1: Correct.
0: Yeah, and they just cost you $150,000, $200,000, $400,000 by doing your free Medicaid.
1: Quote-unquote free. You always be suspect of whoever you're going to be paying money to wants to do something for you for free.
0: All except for a free consultation. That's legit.
1: Yeah, true. but no, really, people have the wrong idea about what their options are out there about long-term care and what it's going to require of them to pay for it or benefit from Medicaid to have it paid for them. And we're constantly demystifying the landscape for our clients.
0: So when it comes to planning and being out in front of this and not reacting, but being proactive, creating a trust today gives you the opportunity to have the plan in place regardless of what happens. And we're talking about diagnoses, but we also work with people who are victims of accidents and victims of traumatic brain injuries. And they could be in their 30s, 40s, 50s. And all of a sudden, they're taken out and they can't do the things that they used to do because of that accident. And they don't have the power of attorney, healthcare proxy, trust in place. So people are doing these at younger ages. And Peter, Medicaid planning in my practice, in my experience, once upon a time was done by people in their 70s and 80s. And now I'm seeing far more people coming in their 50s and saying, what about long-term care? And that's because the cost has gotten to the point where it will bankrupt many families in 2 to 3 years. How about you, Peter? What are you seeing in terms of the changes in how clients perceive this need?
2: I think you're absolutely correct. The younger people are considering planning now. They understand it. And remember, we're now a four-generation society. You know, I used to say we're a three-generation society. And then a year ago, I have a great-grandson. Unfortunately, he lives in San Diego, and he doesn't drive yet. But it's amazing. I mean, I never thought that I would be at the top of a four-generation society. So it is driving people to do this planning at an earlier age because they see that it's necessary. And living longer doesn't mean they're going to put it off. Living longer means they see what may lie ahead, that aging may not be so pleasant. And this is absolutely critical. And I'm lucky. I have good health. I'm still with you, Lou, in the firm doing some work. But that's not what happens with most of us. And we definitely need these documents, and I'm glad I have them.
0: Absolutely. And so for clients that are contemplating this, it is never too late. There is always a plan that you can do. We call it crisis planning, which is kind of an oxymoron. Because if you're planning it in a crisis, it isn't planning.
1: Reactive.
0: It's crisis reaction. So we have ways to save, even if you're in the nursing home already, about half of your assets. There's a way to do that. But it's much more beneficial to have a trust in place that avoids probate, manages assets. You write the script. You can put trusts in place for your children to give them asset protection. My favorite trust that we do is the beneficiary control trust, in which my children will inherit anything that I haven't spent by the time I die, they'll get it in a trust that they can manage for themselves, but their creditors, and I love all my children's significant others, but if any one of the three ever got divorced, what I leave to them is fully protected, and I think that's so important. And all of that goes through this trust planning portal. You can have a revocable trust, which many people do, and we encourage our clients to consider all of the options to pay for long-term care. And I'm going to do a 60-second stump speech here because we do Medicaid planning every day because it's the only thing that's left. It's the only program that covers long-term care. But if you have options to buy private insurance, if you can put in place a financial plan that can cover that $20,000 a month nut and you won't go bankrupt because of it, there are excellent insurance policies still available in New York. Dave Kopeck, who's on right in front of us, we did a seminar. His group has these policies available. We are not insurance salesmen, but I promote for people that are in their 30s, 40s, 50s, buy the insurance. Because we have a national debt of $39 trillion. We have a deficit, an annual deficit of $2 trillion, and we have debt service of over $1 trillion right now. When our kids get to the point where they need care, will Medicaid be there? So prospectively, we have to plan, and we try to put all of the options in place. And when we do trust planning,
2: and Lou, just before we run out of time, because of the terrible budget dilemmas that you've just mentioned, New York is about to pass and implement restrictive rules on Medicaid eligibility. So people need to get in and do their planning. It's going to make us much busier, but we're happy to do it.
0: Yes, we are.
2: Those rules may go into effect sometime, probably in early 2027.
0: So that consultation is yours for the taking, folks. Call us at 518-459-2100. We got about 10 seconds left. Avery Mickle, Peter Strauss, thank you for joining me this morning and making it a very entertaining and, we hope, informational session. We'll be back next week on Life Happens Radio. See you then.
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6: There's no word yet. I'm Paul Stevens, Fox News. President Trump still looking to make a final determination, quote unquote, on that proposed ceasefire extension with Iran.
7: It does remain unclear at the moment whether Iran has indeed agreed to the president's key asks, and that includes Iran's commitment to never obtain a nuclear weapon. President Trump also demanded unrestricted shipping traffic in the Strait of Hormuz and the removal of mines in the waterway. And regarding Iran's highly enriched uranium, the president says the stockpile will be unearthed by the United States, which it is agreed is the only country, along with China, with the mechanical capability of doing so in close coordination and conjunction with the Islamic Republic of Iran, plus the International Atomic Energy Agency, and destroyed.
6: And that's Fox's Madeline Rivera in D.C., Iran's parliament speaker, in a posting on X, writing, quote, "We do not gain concessions through talks, but through missiles," unquote. Both sides would be required to discuss the destruction of Iran's enriched nuclear uranium within the 60-day ceasefire. Two federal judges, meantime, blocking President Trump in two different situations.
8: A federal judge ruled that the administration cannot move any money for the time being into the $1.8 billion weaponization fund, which is meant to pay out people who think they have been victimized by the federal government. Then a separate federal judge ruled that President Trump's name has to come off the Trump Kennedy Center, and the administration cannot move forward with planned renovations that would close the center for 2 years. And that is too much for the president. In a very long post, he concludes with this: "I have instructed the Department of Commerce to make all necessary arrangements with Congress to allow a full and complete transfer of this institution, giving them the responsibility for its operation, maintenance, and management."
6: And that is Fox's Peter Doocy at the White House. 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
9: WGY News, I'm Paul DeCastro. Albany Mayor Dorsey Appleers announced on Friday that thanks to the new state budget signed by Governor Hochul, Albany is set to receive $44.4 million in state aid. But Mayor Appleers says despite this money being helpful in addressing a city budget gap, she is holding firm on spending cuts and hiring freezes to instill fiscal discipline. Senate Minority Leader Chuck Schumer unveiled a new bill in Schenectady this week aimed to help us save money on food.
10: Schumer discussed the Family Grocery and Farmer Relief Act. He says this legislation would lower grocery costs for families by breaking up monopolies and restoring competition to bring better choices at the meat counter. Data shows meat prices continue to set records, with the cost of ground beef and sirloin up nearly 20% in the last year. Marty Casper, News Radio 103.1 and 810 WGY.
9: A Troy man is accused of threatening someone with a gun in Cohoes Wednesday. Police say they found Lauren Durkee in a tree behind a house on Main Street and that he had a loaded pistol, three loaded magazines, and meth. He faces multiple charges related to firearm possession, drug possession, and menacing. Durkee was sent to Albany County Jail. New York State is asking the feds for a disaster declaration for upstate growers who sustained significant crop loss from April's frost. Governor Hochul is requesting the designation for counties in the Capital Region, Hudson Valley, Central New York, and the Western New York regions. NBA playoffs. The Red Hot Knicks will find out tonight who they'll face in the NBA Finals. The Thunder will host the Spurs this evening in a decisive Game 7 of the West Finals. Meantime, the Knicks have won 11 games in a row after sweeping both Philadelphia and Cleveland. I'm Paul DeCastro at News Radio 103.1 and 810 WGY.
11: The WGY AccuWeather forecast. It'll be windy this afternoon. Sun will break through at times. Our high today at 62. Clear and chilly for this evening with the low at 42. Mainly cloudy, passing shower to tomorrow and the high at 68. A blend of sun and clouds with a couple of showers on Monday, the high 68. Clouds and a shower on Tuesday, the high 73. From the WGY Weather Center, I'm Steve Williams.
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14: Hello and good morning, folks. I promise you, well, I made this promise a couple months ago that the sun was going to get higher, it's going to get warmer out, you're going to really enjoy the spring weather, and I apologize, I lied to you. That is not the case in upstate New York, waking up to 40-degree temperatures. But they promise us that it's going to warm up. Now, we'll see. Hopefully it will. You know, when? We don't know. But they say it's going to warm up. And we deserve a little warmth, don't we, in upstate New York? How long of a winter is this? You thought New York State taxes were driving people away. I'm pretty sure the lack of sunshine and the overabundance of gray skies does the same thing. But anyway, in all seriousness, folks, I welcome you to today's show. I'm Stephen Boucher. I am sitting here live. As you know, I love doing the show. I can't begin to tell you how much I love doing the show. And, you know, being here today, and I'll be with you again tomorrow morning, it's just, you know, it brings me a lot of joy to help you get you pointed in the right direction. As I like to say, you get one opportunity to retire. Only one, folks. You don't get to do it over again. The only thing you can hope for when you reach whatever your dream retirement age is. For some people, it's 55, 60, 65. Some people want to work till, you know, as long as they can. Look at Warren Buffett, 94 years old. He just retired. Mario Gabelli, another investment guru, still working well into his 80s. And when I say working, I mean he takes full control of everything that's going on. So everybody's different. It really depends on what, you know, your desire is. But what you can't do is reach that retirement age and not be prepared, not be able to have enough money to live on, unless Social Security is enough for you. Hey, I think the average Social Security paycheck is about $20,000 a year. If that's enough for you, if you're married and that adds up to be $40,000 a year, if that's enough for you, then you're good. You are good, but if you need $50,000 or $75,000 or $100,000 or more, that means you got to draw down on what you put away while you were working. That's why I like to say you get one opportunity to retire.
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15: Hello, I'm back, and I appreciate you letting me take that quick 15-second break. I truly appreciate it. I had to wet my whistle, as they say, but I am here, and I would love to talk to you. 1-800-825-5949, 1-800-825-5949. So I don't have to tell you, another record high for the NASDAQ and S&P last night. 9 weeks of just through the moon. I mean, just straight up to the moon. This rocket ship has taken off in the last 2 months alone. NASDAQ up 28% in the last 2 months alone. You heard me, folks. Just when you thought things couldn't get worse, all of a sudden things turned around. And that happens all the time. And I know I sound like a broken record because I talk about this all the time. But there's a reason why I talk about this. I talk about this because when there's volatility, I see so many people that really, truly get scared out of the markets. They do things they shouldn't do. They're thinking with their heart. They're thinking, oh, my God, I just lost 5%, 10%, whatever, 20%. I guarantee you, you're going to lose it, and you're going to lose it over and over and over again. You'll always lose money if you're properly invested, and that means you'll lose money in bonds. You'll lose money in commodities like gold. You'll lose money in real estate. You will always lose money, and ironically, it's just a temporary loss unless you do what you shouldn't do, and that's sell. If you sell, kiss it goodbye. You realize the losses now. Will you be lucky enough to get back into the market? Will it be lower than where you got out? You see where the rub comes in? You see where the problem is? You just don't know how to do that. And that's why I keep saying during times of volatility, do not get scared. Do not. Look at it as an opportunity. Go, search the cookie jars. Look under the mattress. Get as much cash as you can. When you see the market down 10, 15, 20% or more, that's a buying opportunity. Put that cash to work. If you're a conservative investor and you always wanted to be a more aggressive investor, perfect timing when you see volatility. Put that cash to work. Maybe go from a 50-50 to a 60-40 or an 80-20 portfolio mix when the markets are volatile. Well, right now the markets are at all-time highs. So Casey in my office, one of my traders and portfolio analysis, he took advantage of the markets being at all-time highs. You hear me say all the time, we keep 1 to 2 years worth of our clients' needs, cash needs that they live on. So let's make believe you're pulling out $60,000 a year to live on, $5,000 a month. Well, we'll take up to 2 years and put it off to the side so that when that next correction, when that next bear market, when that next recession comes, guess what? We don't get scared. Our clients don't get nervous. They don't have to worry about going back to work, hoping they're healthy enough and better than that there's a job out there for them. So we have 1 to 2 years worth of needs, and we start out with two, and then we kind of let it drift, and then when my traders, Ed and Casey, look at an opportunity, they immediately fill it up, and that's what Casey did this week. So for clients listening, if you saw some trades, Casey took advantage of

the market all-time highs to replenish whatever that two-year window of your cash needs. We replenished it, and that's a beautiful thing. You would much rather do that when the markets are at their all-time highs. And as somebody said to me the other day, and I love it when I get this question, well, the market's at an all-time high. I can't invest now. I said, no, wait. You should wait. Don't invest. Wait till the market goes on to make another new all-time high, and then another, and another, and another. You get the point that I'm trying to make. The market always goes on and makes new all-time highs. And I can show you statistics. You know, a lot of new investors with cash, they think spreading out, instead of investing it right away, let's do what we call dollar cost average. Let's spread it out over 3-4 months. I can assure you that doesn't work, but it feels good from your heart. I've trained and mentored my advisors to teach our clients, especially clients that come into money, show them the statistics that put the money to work, let time do what time does best, and that's bring great returns, especially if you have a well-diversified portfolio, especially one that's slanted towards more stock than not. Over time, you'll be just fine. But sometimes people like to feel good. You know, they think, oh, yeah, I'm going to wait. You know, I'll just put a little bit in today, a little bit in next month, a little bit in the month after that. Well, it feels good. It just doesn't always work. And, you know, unfortunately, it feels good. And that, I guess, at the end of the day is what matters. So if you would much rather go slow and easy, then if it makes you feel comfortable, that's all that matters. Your tolerance for risk is all that matters. But I know my team can show you where putting the money in as a lump sum is probably the best thing to do over time. 1-800-825-5949. 1-800-825-5949. So, you know, this past week, again, Iran and the U.S. seemed to their temporary deal on Memorial Day weekend with many of the key issues unresolved. And as I sit here, they are still unresolved. The longest negotiation process ever. But I guess when, you know, the thug who's running Iran is so entrenched in some tunnel somewhere that they have to use courier systems so that Israel or the U.S. doesn't blow them out of smithereens. And I say that, folks, because, listen, this war is emotional. Nobody likes war. I'm sorry, we're in it. At the end of the day, I think we will be better off for it. I keep saying that over and over again. Especially, I had an in-depth conversation with a Jewish friend of mine this week. And as he said to me, and I know this is true, I have a lot of friends and clients that are in this situation. You're afraid to go anywhere. You know, heaven help them go down to New York City. They'll just be harassed or, worse yet, attacked. And that's racism. And we see it now more than ever, not just with the Jewish people, but with other people. And getting Iran, and I shared with you, I get a friend, a dear friend, who is a woman from Iran, smart woman, and I spent a week with her in Spain. I was in Spain last week. I don't know if you knew that or not. Beautiful country. I like to say I'm going to travel the world. I keep going back to Italy. But this time I went back to Spain, Costa del Sol, down. I flew into Gibraltar, and what a rock that is. When they talk about the rock in Gibraltar, folks, that is one big rock. And when you fly in, the wing of the airplane is almost clipping the rock. I spent some time in southern Spain. I went to Seville for a day. I spent a night in Marbella, which is a quaint little town that I can't wait to go back to, and the last night in Malaga, and flew out of Malaga to come back. It was a short trip, but this friend of mine who's from Iran, we spent a lot of time talking, and she gave me so much insight. The people, her relatives, every once in a while she's able to, you know, sneakily communicate with them somehow, some way. And they are just scared to death. They're afraid to speak up. They're afraid to do anything. So for the people of Iran, and they are good people,

just talk about a resilient market. This market is by far resilient. So anyway, this week, and it's going to be this coming week, we'll continue to talk about Iran and the U.S. and where are we with the deal. You know, few ships moved through the Strait of Hormuz, and oil fell below $100 a barrel, which was good news. You had the University of Michigan consumer sentiment fell to 44.8, an all-time low. So people aren't feeling good, but can you blame them? You know, they're still paying more at the supermarket. They're still paying more at the gas pump. You can't blame them, consumer sentiment. And we had this war. And as I said, you know, it's tragic. You don't want to see our young soldiers, you know, at harm's way. And they are. But they are serving our country in Memorial Day. You know, they remember all those people that made a difference in our lives, that fight for our freedom and to protect this great country of ours. We can't thank them enough. We really can't thank them enough. So I guess in a way, you know, having consumer sentiment index fall, and April inflation hit a 3-year high. So that means what will the Fed do with interest rates? Because remember, when inflation is high, they raise interest rates to slow down the growth of the economy, to slow down the prices of goods and services from getting out of whack, to slow down, basically, you know, they just don't want, you know, people to pay more at the grocery store or at the gas pump. And that's why they raise interest rates, and they lower interest rates when they need to stimulate the economy, when they want to get it going. They want to lower interest rates so more people go out and borrow money, more people truly can, and businesses as well, with lower interest rates. And you see what it's like to buy a home where you got mortgage rates between 6% and 7%, and that hurts, especially when we went through a period not too long ago when interest rates for a mortgage was between 2% and 3%, and then 3% and 4%. So to have it, you know, almost triple from its low to its high, you know, it was pushing 7%. You know, now we're down somewhere between 6% and 6.5%, depending on what type of mortgage you get. Credit card interest rates are over 20%. I mean, I think the average is 26%. And it just breaks my heart to see consumers go into debt. So, you know, higher interest rates is not good for the economy in this report on inflation. You know, 3-year high, more than likely. The Fed will probably just pause. We have a new sheriff in town, Kevin Warsh, who is actually from Lobenville, a local boy. He is now our Federal Reserve Chair, and we'll see when he comes out in a couple of weeks for his first meeting, how he does. I think I know him personally. I think he is brilliant. He has a lot of experience, and I think he's going to do a good job. You know, it's not an easy job. Jay Powell, the most recent former Fed Chair, didn't have it easy. None of them have it easy, but it'll be nice to have a refresh there with Kevin Warsh in charge, and we'll see. We'll get a read. But more than likely, interest rates aren't going to be cut anytime too soon with reports that inflation are at a 3-year high. First quarter growth was revised down to 1.6%. And as I said, even with no deal in Iran, you know, for the week, the S&P was up 1.4%. NASDAQ, are you ready? NASDAQ was up 2.4%. I love that because we own as much NASDAQ as we do the broad stock market. So our clients, this is how good our clients are doing. Ed gave me a report. Ed and Casey and Paolo kind of run our investment team. And they follow, you know, from the trades that they make and how we're doing compared to the S&P 500 index and our all equity sleeve. So the S&P is up 10% year to date. Our equity sleeve is up 17% year to date, 7% alpha,

0: you know, we made some decisions. As you heard me say at the beginning of the show, we don't panic. We don't get scared. We take the bull by the horns, no pun intended. But we are more bullish than pessimistic. We're not bearish ever. We know that stocks go up, but we absolutely know that stocks go down. And when stocks go down, that does not concern us. As I said, we look for cash. If we do have clients that are slowly investing their money over a dollar cost averaging period, and when my traders see the market down, good amount, they will speed up that dollar cost averaging and put all that cash to work, take advantage of the opportunity. That's the key, folks. That's the key. So to think 9 weeks in a row, here we are, the S&P and NASDAQ at all-time highs, that's a beautiful thing, folks. That is a beautiful thing. I mean, I can't begin to tell you that. Now, the downside to all of this is this great country of ours, the debt, the government debt is $31 trillion, larger than the economy for the first time since World War II. Let that sink in. $31 trillion economy, larger than the economy for the first time since World War II. We have to rein in spending. We have to figure a way to fix policy, to cut down costs. Our way out of this, folks, isn't to just keep raising taxes and stick it to the rich. There's a lot of rich people that create a lot of jobs that give back to the community in a very philanthropic way. The key isn't to stick it to them. If anything, we want to embrace them and have more of them. And listen, folks, you don't have to be a wizard from a school standpoint to be really, really successful. I had this conversation over the last week, how I made point. It doesn't impress me anymore when I see a resume come across my desk from somebody who went to Harvard or Yale or any of the Ivy schools. Actually, if anything, I just soon move on and look for somebody more qualified. These Ivy League school diplomas do not impress me anymore. And, you know, a lot of times people can get as good of an education not going to college. You know, sometimes they get poisoned going to college. And if you're a go-getter, believe me, there's a lot of successful people that never finished college, myself included. I have a wonderful two-year accounting degree from Hudson Valley, but I never finished my degree at CNI. I didn't have anybody. My parents were deceased. I just didn't have anybody pushing me, telling me at that time when I was a young person that that's what I should do. And, you know, believe me, it is important. But this conversation that I was having, they said, what do you think about trade schools? I said, trade schools? I said, listen, not every young boy and girl is ready to go and spend 4 years, you know, in college learning something that they may not understand or want to do. But there's a lot of good men and women, young men and women, that may want to, you know, learn a trade. Pick the trade. I don't care. There's several of them, especially with Global Foundries in the area. Hudson Valley actually now has a school up on the Global Foundries campus. So there's plenty of opportunities for a lot of young people to learn a trade. And listen, you know, successful people aren't those that graduated from Ivy schools. There's a lot of successful people that have plumbing businesses, electrical contractors, general contracting, that learned a trade and do it well and built the business and employ a lot of people and still are good to the community. They still give back all through a trade school. So if there's anybody, you know, young listening, you know, don't think you have to go out there and apply to Harvard. If anything, don't apply to Harvard. Sorry for all of you Harvard grads out there or Ivy School grads. I'm sorry to say that, you know, there's alternatives, and not everybody wants, you know, to do the, you know, go that college route. Folks, we're coming up to the bottom of the hour. I can't believe it. Where does the time go? You are listening to Let's Talk Money. brought to you by Boucher Financial Group, where we help our clients prioritize their health while we manage their wealth for life. We will be here on the other side of the news break, 1-800-825-5949, 1-800-825-5949. If you have any questions whatsoever, give me a call. I would love, love, love to talk to you. Katie's here to pick you up and put you on my phone line, 1-800-825-5949. See you on the other side of the break.
1: So, an agreement's been floated to end the conflict between the U.S. and Iran.
2: It does remain unclear at the moment whether Iran has indeed agreed to the president's key asks, and that includes Iran's commitment to never obtain a nuclear weapon. President Trump also demanded unrestricted shipping traffic in the Strait of Hormuz and the removal of mines in the waterway.
1: Fox's Madison Rivera. Another night of chaos outside an immigration facility in New Jersey as Governor Mikey Sherrill announces the creation of a peaceful protest zone.
3: I'll also keep calling on everyone there now, especially ICE, to de-escalate the situation, to act humanely, to protest peacefully.
1: The detainees at the facility in Newark are complaining about inhumane conditions inside. 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
4: The WGY AccuWeather forecast for this afternoon. Couple of breaks of sunshine, windy and a high 62. Clear and chilly tonight and lows near 42. Clouds a passing shower to tomorrow and the high at 68. Monday, a blend of sun and clouds, a few showers in the area. High Monday afternoon at 68. A shower Tuesday, high 73. From the WGY Weather Center, I'm Steve Williams.
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0: Hello, folks. Thanks for hanging in through the news. I can't thank you enough. I truly, truly appreciate you tuning in every Saturday at 10 and every Sunday morning at 8. Yes, I will be here tomorrow morning. I will be with you all weekend, and it brings me great joy to be with you. Believe me, I keep saying, and there's a reason why I say it, I love doing this show with you. I can't begin to tell you. For 31 years, I've been doing this show, and it brings me joy every time I'm on live on the air with you. And last week I was in Spain. I shared with you. I had a nice trip, actually. Kidding around. As I said, I want to travel the world. I find I keep going back to Italy, and there's a reason why I keep going back to Italy. I just love Italy. The people are so warm and welcoming. I love to cook. Let me say that again. I love to cook. And I love learning, and I've been to a couple cooking schools over there. But this time I went to Spain, and boy, I did not you know, expect to enjoy Spain, but I really enjoyed Spain, like really enjoyed it. Went to some pretty cool areas. But enough of my travel. 1-800-825-5949. We have a lot to talk about. You know, just so much to talk about with the markets. 9 weeks in a row being up, closing at record highs, with this mess in the Middle East still going on. Talk about resiliency. The market is completely resilient. I mean, investors continue to underestimate the strength of the U.S. economy. Corporate earnings remain the biggest driver of stock prices. The S&P has weathered a lot of crises over the last decade. That's why I'd love to give that average annual return over the last 15 years, because when you think about the headlines, they were bad. Long-term investors who had the discipline and stayed invested have been rewarded. Any listener on this show stayed the course. How many times over the last 20 years did you think the market was going to collapse? I mean, the market climbs a wall of worry. And here we are, 9 straight weeks over the last 2 months, NASDAQ up 28% alone. 1-800-825-5949, 1-800-825-5949. Let's go to the phone lines. We have Peter Skiuna calling. Hello, Peter.
6: Hello, Stephen. How you doing? Thanks for taking my call. I got a question for you that I wanted to get your thoughts on. I'm a longtime investor. Qualified assets, probably two-thirds of my assets are in qualified plans, and I'm thinking about migrating them into the non-qualified sector. Just wanted to get your thoughts on that. Are you a fan of that or not? And if so, what would be a prudent approach to do that?
0: So I think what you're asking me, Peter, are you asking me about Roth conversions?
6: Well, yes, or whatever other vehicles make sense in order to effectively move qualified money from one column into the unqualified column. I know you got to pay the fiddler at some point, but...
0: How old are you? You sound like a young man. How old are you?
6: 77.
0: Are you really? God bless you. You don't sound 77. So, you know, you're already taking R&Ds. At this stage of the game, do you work with a good tax preparer?
6: I do. I have a wealth advisor, and I've got a CPA, and I bench jockey it myself from the sidelines.
0: All right. So, you know, better known as a backseat driver, it would be like me going to my horse trainers and trying to tell them how to train the racehorses. I don't know a clue about training them. I spent the morning yesterday over on the backside of the barn by the Oklahoma track. And, you know, I got a few good trainers there, Miguel Clement, Chad Brown, Tom Morley, and I watched them with the horses and what they look for and so forth. There's no way in heck I could ever tell them how to train a horse. And I can't believe Belmont's next week, but enough with that. So this is what happens. When you take, well, obviously you're older than 59 and a half, so you don't have to worry about the 10% IRS penalty. Only if you're under the age of 59 and a half do you need to worry about that. So you can take money out. You will be taxed, Peter, on every dollar that comes out. Every dollar that comes out, that gets added to your income. It's like you had a job and you earned that kind of money. And the reason why I asked, do you have a CPA, is ask he or she, how much can you convert to a Roth? So what happens is you take it from one umbrella, and it's still considered qualified, but you're going to pay, let's make believe you do $100,000 this year. You'll pay tax on the $100,000, but you're able to move that into a Roth IRA, and now that money will grow, you know, tax deferred, and will be tax free when you start taking it off out. So, you know, that's the thing. At this stage of the game, you know, I'm not sure. Are you married?
6: Yes.
0: All right. So if you pass,
6: we're married. We've got a couple Social Securities and a pension, and
0: good.
6: We've been drawing the RMD. So
0: good. So yeah. when you pass, everything will go to your spouse or vice versa. If she passes before you, anything in her name will go to you. You don't have to worry about anything. But upon the second passing of both of you, you know, that will go to probably your kids, I'm guessing. And if so, they'll have 10 years to take that money out. It'll be in what we call an inherited IRA. And they can pull it all out in year one, or they can spread it over 10 years, or wait, let it grow tax-deferred, and then take it all out. But within 10 years, that's a new rule. Within 10 years, they have to take it out. But first and foremost, ask your tax advisor, Peter, about your tax bracket. And if it's going to push you into a higher tax bracket, then you have to have he or she kind of show you what tax you will pay on that money and is it worth you. That's about the only way you can get it out. Or just take a distribution, don't put it into a Roth IRA and spend the money or put it in your savings. Either way, you're still going to be taxed on it. Peter, great question.
6: Okay.
0: You be well, stay healthy. Peter does not sound 77 years old. 1-800-825-5949. Let's go to Jack from Hudson. Jack, talk to me about Hudson. Do you like it down there?
7: No. Ooh, I've been born and raised here, and it's not the old Hudson.
0: No, not the Hudson that you remember. You know, unfortunately, South Troy, North Troy, same thing, Jack. Unfortunately, that stuff happens in different cities. I only ask, my daughter's getting married in 2 weeks, and she and her, you know, very close friends went down and spent the weekend in Hudson, and they enjoyed it. You know, that was kind of, you know, them taking Lauren out for her, like, bachelorette getaway. And, you know, my daughter's like me. She's a foodie. She loves to eat. And she said she found some good restaurants, and I haven't been to Hudson in a long time. Anyway, you're not calling to get my food recipes, so what can I help you with, Jack?
7: I'd rather go to St. Augustine, Florida. I love Florida.
0: Well I can assure you the sun is probably out better than this weather, right?
7: Oh, yeah. We lived down there for like 18 years. I had to come back up here.
0: Oh, wow.
7: Or otherwise, I'd still be down there.
0: Well,
7: my wife and
0: not
7: I.
0: Not too late, Jack.
7: No, I'm 73.
0: God bless you.
7: She's 68.
0: Oh, you married a younger woman.
7: Well, yeah, I married her when she was 18.
0: Oh, wow. That's a love story. That's beautiful.
7: And she stayed by my side. Thick and thin.
0: Oh, Jack. Don't make me tear up. What's her name?
7: Vanessa.
0: Vanessa?
7: Yes.
0: God bless her. God bless both of you. Since 8. Wow.
7: We started putting money in IRAs when I first came out. And we've got the traditional IRAs.
0: Yep.
7: And I started some Roth IRAs.
0: Good. I love Roth IRAs.
7: I want to get these traditional and convert them over to Roth.
0: All right.
7: I just heard you on the phone talking with somebody.
0: Yep.
7: That's what I would like to do. We both have together probably $800,000 in IRAs.
0: That's pretty good, Jack. Good for you for saving. So this is what happens. As I just said to Peter, when you convert, when you take money out of your traditional IRA umbrella and shift it over to the Roth IRA umbrella, you will pay tax on that. And because you're over 59.5, you don't have to worry about the 10% tax. The beauty is, in New York, and I forgot to tell Peter this, the first, if you're married, you know, the first $20,000 is tax-free. So if you take $20,000 from you, $20,000 from your wife, New York State tax-free, not federal tax-free, but New York State tax-free. A lot of people don't know that. In New York, you can take $20,000 per individual out of a retirement plan and not be taxed on it from a New York State standpoint. And believe me, with these

0: taxes in New York State. That is a wonderful thing, that you won't be taxed in New York State. Finally, you get a little break. But if you take out $25,000, that extra $5,000 above the $20,000 will be taxed in New York State. You can convert any time you want. And as I shared with Peter, Jack, you want to talk to your tax preparer, because if it's going to put you, let's make believe, you know, I use that same example, $100,000 you take out and you put it into the Roth, you're going to pay tax on that $100,000. So you have to make sure that it makes sense. And what tax bracket will that put you in? So do your homework before you do it. We have two CPAs and an IRS enrolled agent. We do a lot of tax planning. I don't know who is managing your money, but if you're not getting good advice, especially tax advice, give us a call. 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I can assure you that.
1: Well, I mentioned it to my tax advisor. No. Right off the bat, no.
0: Well,
1: you're going to pay taxes. Well, I'm going to pay taxes.
0: Tax advisors
1: no
0: hate to pay
1: do.
0: Tax. So, you know, I've had this debate with a lot of my client CPAs over the year. They'll say, oh, my God, you created all these capital gains for your client. I said, yeah, isn't that a beautiful thing? I said, I promise my clients a couple things. One, they will lose money if they're properly invested over time, because the market, sure, it goes up, but it always goes down. And then, ironically, it always goes back up to make new all-time highs. That's the first given. The second given is, I hope I give my clients a big tax nightmare. That means we made money. And I say to these CPAs, what's wrong with making money and paying tax? Do you want to just wait and not pay the tax man forever and lose opportunities of making money? And a lot of CPAs just don't understand that. But sometimes it is good to take advantage of Roth conversions. I know in our office for our clients, we are always, always doing, we have spreadsheets where we look and see if it makes sense. As I said, we do a lot of tax planning, strategizing with our clients. And I got some people that are very qualified. You know, if it makes sense, then don't be afraid of it, especially if you're healthy, if you're going to live another 20 years, and life expectancy now in this country is pretty good. So there's a good chance that you and or Vanessa will be with us, Jack, for a couple more decades. And you weigh
1: well,
0: out the benefits.
1: My mother just passed away.
0: Oh.
1: She was 103.
0: Oh, my God. Really?
1: I don't want to live that long.
0: Wow.
1: But I just, health-wise, we're doing good.
0: Good. You know what, Jack?
1: We're not
0: sounds
1: either,
0: as though you and...
1: We're not even
0: cutting
1: through. Go ahead.
0: So, at 73, the average life expectancy for a woman, they always get to outlive us. Isn't that a crazy thing? The average life expectancy, overall life expectancy, is 79 years old. For men, you and me, Jack, 76.5. For women, God bless them, 81.4. They always have an edge on us. That's the average life expectancy right now in this great country of ours. And if you're 73, believe it or not, for you, as a 73-year-old man, you got a real good chance of at least another 12 to 13 years till you're 85, 86. And for Vanessa, 14 to 15 years. She'll be 87 to 88. Half of all 73-year-olds will live longer than average. So you got something going for you there. But do this strategizing. And as I said, if you're not getting this kind of advice from either your CPA or your current wealth advisor, give us a call. You'll talk to my daughter, my beautiful daughter, Lauren. She's our client concierge. She takes care of all of my philanthropic efforts throughout the community, and she'll set up a meeting for you. And we'll and believe me, if you're in Hudson and you don't want to drive up to Troy, we can do a Zoom meeting. A lot of clients
1: hey,
0: do Zoom meetings.
1: I'm up at Albany all the time.
0: All right. So give us a call. In the meantime,
1: I will.
0: Be well, stay healthy, give Vanessa a little kiss on the cheek. Tell her it's from Stevie B.
1: I thank you very much.
0: All right. You be well,
1: you
0: Jack. 1-800-825-5949. 1-800-825-5949. Let me take a quick 15-second break again, folks.
2: 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Here is Stephen Boucher.
0: Here I am. I'm back, as Katie whispers in my ear. I am back. I feel like Rocky. Wasn't he back? 1-800-825-5949. Give me a question. Any question that you may have pertaining to your financial situation. So we talked about the market being resilient, and believe me, folks, no matter what goes on in and around the world, the market will always look at the fundamentals, corporate earnings, jobs, the economy, inflation. Those are the fundamentals that the market looks at. Sure, there's going to be geopolitical temporary spikes of volatility. That just comes with the territory of investing, and the key is not to get overwhelmed by it. You know, the market climbs a wall of worry, and good investors have done well. You know, as I said, you think of the headlines over the last 15 years, and your average return if you were invested in the broad S&P stock market was over 14% a year, year in, year out. NASDAQ, almost 20%. I tell clients all the time, we own as much NASDAQ, and our clients for over 20 years have done well because of our commitment to NASDAQ. Our clients own as much NASDAQ as they do the broad stock market index. And, you know, your average return over the last 15 years is 15, almost 20%, 19.5%, almost 20% over the last 15 years. Sorry about that. Somebody was trying to call me, folks. So a little interruption there. Let me let them know I'm on radio so they don't try to call me again, folks. So, you think of the headlines and, 20% for NASDAQ, 14-15% for the S&P, and for people who want bonds in their portfolio to soften the volatility. Remember, you heard me say this last week, or 2 weeks ago, and I say it often. Over the last 11 years, including this year, the S&P was down 2 years of the 11, and so was the iShares Core U.S. Aggregate Bond Index down 2 years out of the 11. So you're not guaranteed not to lose money just because you have bonds. You're going to be at risk no matter what asset class you have. So that's why stocks don't scare me, and that's why I own as much stocks as I do anything. 1-800-825-5949. Let's go back to the phone lines where we have Rich from Barry. Hello, Rich.
3: Hey, Steve, how are you? Good morning.
0: I'm doing great, thank you. How are you?
3: Good, very good. Hey, I got a question about annuity. I got an employer-funded annuity, and I contributed as well. Should I convert that to an IRA?
0: Well, give me a little bit more idea when you say internal annuity at work. Is it a pension plan?
3: It's an employer funded annuity, and I had the choice of going with Fidelity or annuity when I started working there, and I chose the annuity, and it's about $110,000. But I'm just trying to prepare for retirement and looking for the best protect it and the best option.
0: All right, so I'm going to give it to you straight. And I'm going to warn you ahead of time. I don't like annuities at all. And unfortunately, you know, it used to be worse 20 years ago. Most pension plans, especially if you work in the not-for-profit community, they always used annuities because, you know, there's these insurance people that sell annuities make a lot of money, on average, 6% commission. On average, think about that. You invest $100,000 in, you know, they'll tell you there's no fees. It's in, you know, it's like buying a no-load mutual fund, but they get paid $6,000. That comes from somewhere. That comes because the internal management fees between mortality and expense, between administrative fees, underlying investment expenses, somewhere between 2 and 4%. I always like to say it's around 3, but that's somewhere between 2 and 4%. So I just gave you the average return for the S&P 500 index year in, year out was 14.2% over the last 15 years. We manage $1.7 billion. That's 1.7 with a B, billion dollars. And we don't own any annuities and no mutual funds. We own strictly exchange-traded funds. The internal management fee of our core position is 0.03%. That's a whole lot less than 3%. So that means that if you were invested in a S&P lookalike in that annuity, and with me, you got 14% a year, year in, year out. Within your annuity, you only got 11% year in, year out because of those fees. So that's why you have to be careful. If you can roll that into an IRA, absolutely get a good, I'm not sure if they have an in-service, you know, opportunity for you to do that, or if they have other choices, Rich. If they have other choices, take advantage of the other choices. And if you want, you know, get those together and call me back tomorrow or next week, and I'll kind of help pick what you should do. How old are you?
3: 70.
0: God bless you. I tell you, we got the real good audience today. But, you know, get together what other companies are available, and I'll point you in the right direction.
3: Okay.
0: Rich,
3: sounds good,
0: thanks for calling. Be well. Stay healthy.
3: Have a good day.
0: Folks, you are listening to Let's Talk Money, brought to you by Boucher Financial Group, where we help our clients prioritize their health while we manage their wealth for life. I can't thank you enough for tuning in today. I can't thank you enough, really, for tuning in every weekend, every Saturday at 10, every Sunday morning at 8. And I'll be back tomorrow with you. We didn't get a real chance to talk about a lot of things I want to talk about. And I got a lot of things that I want to talk to you about, you know, and variable annuities usually get me worked up more. You know, Rich didn't get me worked up all that much. I thought I was pretty cool, calm, and collective. I didn't really, you know, put down annuities like I used to. You know, these, I don't like annuities. I can assure you there's better ways to invest your money. Folks, come back tomorrow. 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Have a great day. Bye-bye.
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5: Americans injured. I'm Pam Husso, Fox News. American forces have reportedly been hurt in Kuwait after an Iranian strike. Fox's Madeline Rivera has the details.
6: Bloomberg reports at least five Americans were hurt after Iran launched a ballistic missile towards a Kuwaiti airbase earlier this week. The missile was intercepted by Kuwaiti forces, but falling debris reportedly hit the Ali al-Salem airbase. Per Bloomberg, two MQ-9 Reaper drones were also seriously damaged in the incident. Meantime, a White House official telling Fox President Trump will only make a deal that is good for America and satisfies his red lines. Iran can never possess a nuclear weapon. The president has maintained his key asks, which not only includes preventing Iran from obtaining a nuclear weapon, he also demanded unrestricted shipping traffic in the Strait of Hormuz.
5: War Secretary Pete Hegseth has warned that military action is still on the table if a deal cannot be reached. President Trump is scrapping plans for a big overhaul at the Kennedy Center following a judge's ruling.
7: President Trump says he has no interest in overseeing a major renovation of the Kennedy Center unless he is free to bring the institution back physically, financially, and artistically. In a social media post, the president says his administration will now return control of the performing arts venue back to Congress. The move follows a ruling by a federal judge in D.C. ordering President Trump's name to be removed from the Kennedy Center's facade, finding the center's board did not have the authority to unilaterally change the name. The judge also put on hold plans to close the center for 2 years during renovations. At the White House, Jared Halpern, Fox News.
5: Another federal judge has temporarily halted a weaponization fund to compensate people who claim to be targets of political investigations. 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
10: WGY News, I'm Paul DeCastro. Albany Mayor Dorsey Appleers announced on Friday that thanks to the new state budget signed by Governor Hochul, Albany is set to receive $44.4 million in state aid. But Mayor Appleers says despite this money being helpful in addressing a city budget gap, she is holding firm on spending cuts and hiring freezes to instill fiscal discipline. Senate Minority Leader Chuck Schumer unveiled a new bill in Schenectady this week aimed to help us save money on food.
11: Schumer discussed the Family Grocery and Farmer Relief Act. He says this legislation would lower grocery costs for families by breaking up monopolies and restoring competition to bring better choices at the meat counter. Data shows meat prices continue to set records, with the cost of ground beef and sirloin up nearly 20% in the last year. Marty Casper, News Radio 103.1 and 810 WGY.
10: A Troy man is accused of threatening someone with a gun in Cohoes Wednesday. Police say they found Lauren Durkee in a tree behind a house on Main Street and that he had a loaded pistol, three loaded magazines, and meth. He faces multiple charges related to firearm possession, drug possession, and menacing. Durkee was sent to Albany County Jail. New York State is asking the feds for a disaster declaration for upstate growers who sustained significant crop loss from April's frost. Governor Hochul is requesting the designation for counties in the Capital Region, Hudson Valley, Central New York, and the Western New York regions. NBA playoffs. The Red Hot Knicks will find out tonight who they'll face in the NBA Finals. The Thunder will host the Spurs this evening in a decisive Game 7 of the West Finals. Meantime, the Knicks have won 11 games in a row after sweeping both Philadelphia and Cleveland. I'm Paul DeCastro on News Radio 103.1 and 810 WGY.
12: The WGY AccuWeather forecast. It'll be windy this afternoon. Sun will break through at times. Our high today at 62. Clear and chilly for this evening with the low at 42. Mainly cloudy, passing shower to tomorrow and the high at 68. A blend of sun and clouds with a couple of showers on Monday, the high 68. Clouds and a shower on Tuesday, the high 73. From the WGY Weather Center, I'm Steve Williams.
13: Hello, I'm Bob Lonsbury, and this is Your Hometown, a program of the Heartland offering common sense to some 300 million Americans each weekend. Americans, what's it mean to be an American? Well, it means that you have committed yourself to a cause laid out, if you will, in the founding documents and the native culture of this land of ours. The documents are the Declaration of Independence and the Constitution of the United States. The simplest and truest words ever recounted about government are those found at the beginning of the Declaration of Independence. You and I recite them on a regular basis. We hold these truths to be self-evident, that all men are created equal, and they are endowed by their creator with certain unalienable rights. And among these are the rights of life, liberty, and the pursuit of happiness, and that governments are instituted among men to protect and safeguard those rights, paraphrasing a little bit there. Government exists to safeguard our God-given rights. We all are equal. And, you know, that has been our foundation. Now, a lot of people like to throw stones at our country these days. They like to say that, you know, we are a bunch of colonizers. Is that the word? That we're all racists and the whole country is based on racism and oppression, and that we're imperialists. And somehow a lot of people who suck at the American teat want to bite it as they do. And a lot of folks seem to have as their life's work denouncing this society, which is the one that harbors them and the one which has risen higher and lived freer than any other in the history of the world. These folks who say, you be the change, let's change all this stuff. Well, change is good if it's growth. But a lot of the change that they have in mind doesn't seem like growth to me. It seems like a regression away from liberty and towards oppression. Anyway, I'm off rambling here. I apologize to you. But American, that ought to be a bond that unites us instead of a brand that stigmatizes us. There are these folks who they create a category of people and they call them Christian nationalists. And they say, oh, Christian nationalists are bad. Well, I don't know what the hell they mean by, forgive my French, a Christian nationalist. But I think a person who's a Christian and who believes in America is a good person, right? I believe that both are ennobling characteristics. Nothing against people of other faiths, God bless them. And nothing against people of other nations. God bless them as well. But there's nothing wrong with being a Christian. And there's nothing wrong with being an American. And to be honest with you, I believe that, for example, my prime personal identifications are those two right there in that order. I'm not holding myself up by any means as a good person or as a good example or as being without flaw and failure, not by any means. But my most important personal definition is Christian. And I want to make my life ever more conform with that identity of Christian. And I am number two on the list, American, and I want my life to ever more better conform to what it means to be an American. And I'm not ashamed of those things.

0: by any means. In fact, I believe that both of those things are sort of callings from God. I think that it is good, and I'm not putting down people who aren't Christians by any means, but I am not, in my desire to be courteous to believers in other faiths, I'm not going to abandon my personal belief that Jesus Christ is the Son of God and the Savior of mankind. When the Bible says in Jesus' voice, no man cometh unto the Father but by me, I believe that that's literally true. When the Bible says that every knee shall bow and every tongue shall confess that Jesus Christ is Lord, I believe that's literally true. Now, that doesn't make me think poorly of people of other faiths. Doesn't make me think by any means I'm any better than they are. Doesn't make me think that God doesn't love them just as much as he loves me or anybody else. None of those things. Right? But I'm not going to back down on what I believe. And in terms of this country, I'm not going to back down on what I believe in regard to that either. Right? These people who run down America are liars. Right? They are liars. Is our history perfect? Are our people perfect? Well, let me ask you this. Are you perfect? Are they perfect, the ones running down our country? Perfection is not a human trait in mortality. We are there. One perfect person, that gets back to Jesus Christ. All the rest of us are kind of screw-ups. And all the rest of us do the best we can. Yet all the rest of us have the potential to rise to greatness. And there have been, in America's history, so many people from the very founding to this very day who have truly been great, who have been worthy of our emulation and admiration. And I include at the top of that list the founding fathers, right? Without exception, not a one of them was perfect. Every one of them had something to teach us. Every one of them made a contribution to this land where we live today. You know, we had Memorial Day on Monday, an opportunity to stop and think about the lives lost, the blood shed to give us this American dream. Well, running down America is to spit in the face of those deceased American warriors, to disavow this country and its heritage, is to walk on the bloodied ground where they fell in disrespect and disregard. If you're in America, love America. If you don't love America, you ought to stop and think and get your head straight. Because I guarantee you, if you don't love America, then you don't understand America. And you need to think more. Right? Again, I'm not saying everybody's perfect or anything along those lines. But I am saying that we have, in every single day of our history, held the torch of liberty higher than anyone else on the earth. We've never been perfect, but we've always been best. And each day we take a step in the direction that the founding fathers laid out for us. Each day, each era, each generation, we go farther forward and climb yet higher the ladder of liberty. And it has been a noble journey along the way. And so, anyway, we've got a divided country. We got people who are trying to tear down everything that's important and sacred to us. Those people are not just mistaken. They are evil. Well, I take that back. The people may be mistaken, but the philosophy they are preaching, the philosophy they've either willingly embraced or been duped by, the philosophy that they are peddling is evil. It is evil. And, you know, here we are, the 250th anniversary of the founding of our country, and you wouldn't know it, right? Where everything's like, I was alive in 1976, the bicentennial, and I tell you what, every day of that year was red, white, and blue. There were, everything was a reminder, everything was a focus. It was a national jubilation. We were thrilled, right? Not this year. Not this year. Not a damn thing, right? some token here and some token there. Somebody wants to sell me a flag at Walmart. No. The farther we fall from faith in this country, the farther we fall from the, I believe, divine calling that this country has to lead the world to liberty. And the opposite of liberty is enslavement. And enslavement is evil, and we ought to fight against it. Anyway, I'll shut my mouth. Forgive me for sounding so dumb. I'm Bob Lonsbury, and this is your hometown.
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0: Welcome back. I'm Bob Lonsbury, and this is your hometown. This week, I was reminded of one of those things you're not supposed to forget, and that is that family is first. I've got my priorities pretty straight here this last handful of years. I can't say that's always been the case in my life, sadly. But I've had my priorities pretty straight. But this last a week or so, it has been a constant, wonderful, near intoxicating reminder. My one of my daughters and her family up from Nashville, Tennessee, spent the week. Four grandchildren, the oldest 10, the youngest just turned 2. We had some 8-year-old ice cream birthday cake while they were here. the ice cream.

I'll have in reflection upon this week will be wonderful and good. And a son of mine, my oldest, visiting from Washington, D.C. This weekend, a delight. By Sunday night late, my college daughter, blue-eyed Ellie, will be home for a few weeks before she goes off to her summer. I think she's going to an archaeological dig in Africa somewhere. So, yeah. I have kind of been reminded of where the center of life is. It's within the home. Now, you know, home doesn't always work out well for everybody. Sometimes, you know, families break up. Sometimes people don't marry. Sometimes they're not blessed with children, or they choose not to have children, or sometimes people become estranged. You know, we're human beings. We're imperfect creatures, and stuff doesn't always go exactly the way we'd like. And yet we push forward. We persist. But for those of us who are blessed with family, I hope that we forever treasure it. I hope that we savor every moment. Here's one aspect of it. And you've heard this mentioned, I mean, a million times, right? But life is fleeting, and especially the period of childhood. I mean, if you're the child, it drags on forever, okay? When you're like five, the time drags, okay? When you're 13, it's like, my gosh, am I never going to grow up? But if you're not the child, if you're the adult, say you're the mom or dad or the grandma and grandpa, the period of childhood is the blink of an eye, the blink of an eye. And, you know, I've been blessed. I have nine children. I have thus far nine grandchildren. And I sit and I notice, like with the grandchildren, that so quickly every stage of their young lives passes. And if you don't see them for a month or two or most of a year, well, that period of their life has passed without you. I have a lad graduating from high school here in a month. And at any rate, I don't need to go through the whole dang family tree. But I want to, if I could, nag you and myself to remember what counts. It's family. And if I'm a lucky person, I'm speaking right now to some people who are young, who are in the marriageable age. Don't put it off. Don't put off marriage. Don't put off having kids. Get after it. Right? And what is the marriageable age? It's a lot younger than society tells you. It absolutely is. There, for eons of time, human beings have formed their pair bonds, i.e. gotten married, started their families, late teens and early 20s. Our biology is geared towards getting married and starting our families in our late teens and early 20s. Right? That's the way we are wired. One of the realities of obstetrics in America today, that's delivering babies, is that you have a high percentage now of challenges with conception, and then potentially consequently challenges of birth, because moms are older, kind of at the tail end of where nature was hoping they'd have children. The years of prime reproductive capability having been passed, you know, without any reproduction. And reproduction being taken up, you know, at the very last portion. And, you know, fortunately there, we live in a miraculous age, and babies can come. But not always, and not always easily. And this cultural trend to delay or avoid marriage and to delay or avoid having children is not good. It is sinister. It keeps people from reaching

0: their highest potential in life. It keeps people from finding their truest joys in life. And it leaves people with less emotional support and structure. But we are a species of creature that needs emotional support and structure. Having a spouse is the way we're wired. Yet our culture tells us not to marry. We have active parts of our society intensely pushing, you know, alternative gender identifications, which seem destined to keep people from genuine marriage and reproduction. All of which, in the big picture, hurts society, but all of which more intensely in the small picture hurts people. And, you know, I would just politely say that, and again, you know, this is just my opinion for what it's worth, but I have found the highest satisfaction and joy and stability and peace in life in family. And I'm not a again, my flaws are far more than yours or anybody else you ever met, okay? I'm the most failed human being I think I've ever met. But my joy, and as I look at the people around me, their joy is all found in the family. And I think about what of those who never truly have family, who don't adapt that structure, who don't have those children, who don't see them grow, who don't have grandchildren, right? And increasingly, of course, when we do have children, it's often just one child or maybe two. And so things like siblings and cousins and aunts and uncles, all that stuff becomes very rare. And the interconnected network of support and love that all that family brings is lost to people. We are a pack animal, we humans. And when we don't form families, we don't have packs. And we're not wired for that. And we get a little goofy. And we end up, I think, ultimately unhappy. All of this, none of this is meant to make anybody feel bad. All of this is intended to urge you and me in our families, in our lives, in our choices, to encourage and promote marriage and family. Talk to the young people in your life. If you are a single person, get out there and try to find a mate. I mean, that it turns out that, no, you need somebody. You do. And it may not be that there's someone there. But if you don't look, you don't find. And at any rate, encourage your young people to get married and have kids. And if you are of that age, you get married and you have kids. And down that road, you will find joy. That's the experience of people across time and across cultures. I'm Bob Lonsbury, and this is Your Hometown.
1: The WGY AccuWeather forecast. It'll be windy this afternoon. Sun will break through at times. Our high today at 62. Clear and chilly for this evening with the low at 42. Mainly cloudy, passing shower to tomorrow and the high at 68. A blend of sun and clouds with a couple of showers on Monday, the high 68. Clouds and a shower on Tuesday, the high 73. From the WGY Weather Center, I'm Steve Williams.
2: NBC News Radio, I'm Scott Carr. President Trump has yet to make a final decision on a peace agreement with Iran. The president indicated Friday he'd make a decision on a potential agreement with Iran after meeting with his cabinet in the White House Situation Room. Trump said before the meeting, Iran must agree they'll never have a nuclear weapon, and the Strait of Hormuz must be opened immediately with no tolls. On Friday, a federal judge ordered President Trump to take his name off the Kennedy Center in Washington, saying in the ruling the Performing Arts Center is to be named for President Kennedy, adding only Congress can change that. The judge also blocked the center from being closed down for 2 years for renovations as ordered by President Trump. In a social media post, Trump says he'll turn over all responsibility of the Kennedy Center to Congress. The upcoming FIFA Men's World Cup will be co-hosted across 16 cities in the U.S., Mexico, and Canada. The final set for MetLife Stadium in East Rutherford, New Jersey. As Jim Forbes reports, federal, state, and local law enforcement say they're prepared for any threats the games might attract.
3: At a Friday news conference at the Miami FBI headquarters, FBI Deputy Director Andrew Bailey said all hands are on deck for the largest sporting event the country has ever seen.
4: They will be on the ground in the command posts ahead of any threat. The eyes of the world will be on South Florida, and the world will see this region at its absolute best.
3: Drones are a main focus of security efforts. Operators face up to a year in jail and the seizure of any drone that flies anywhere near the matches or fan events.
2: Four men who've been trapped for a week inside a cave in Southeast Asia are now free. The four villagers, part of a group of seven who entered a cave in Laos last week looking for gold. They became trapped when heavy rain flooded the cave. One of the men was rescued Friday. Four more villagers came out of the cave this morning. Two villagers remain missing. Scott Carr, NBC News Radio.
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0: Welcome back. I'm Bob Lonsbury, and this is your hometown. Where I go to church, we don't have like a pastor or a priest per se. It's a lay ministry, meaning that folks from the congregation run the congregation. And, for example, instead of like some guy gets up and gives the sermon or the homily every week, each week two or three people from the congregation will have been assigned to get up and give a talk. You know, it's an interesting kind of deal, and it typically works out pretty well. At least that's what I'm used to, and so I like it fine. But this week I was assigned to give a talk. They let me know here a few days back, and the topic was how to recognize the answer to prayer, and then how long am I supposed to talk? They said, well, 10 minutes would be good, 15 minutes would be excellent. So at any rate, I strove for excellent, I don't know about the talk. I can't, you know, I don't want to make any representations about whether or not that was any good. But it was something good to think about through the course of the week. I'd be driving or something like that, and maybe doing some cooking, and I would just think, like, how do you recognize the answer to prayer? And, you know, what are some Bible stories or whatever? What maybe did Jesus say? What are insights on this? Well, one of the reasons it's difficult, I think, to recognize answer to prayer sometimes is that our expectations may be clouded by our limited view. You know, you and I are down here, and our perspective is down here and right now. And when we pray for things, you know, more often than not, we're asking for something, right? And so, like a child asking mommy for a cookie, we stand there and say, mommy, can I have a cookie? Mommy, can I have a cookie? Mommy, can I have a cookie? If the cookie is slow in coming, we may engage in histrionics. You know what I'm saying? We might get a little worked up. We might speak a little louder. Our pleas may become more impassioned. We may possibly drop to the ground and kick our hands and feet and say, mommy, I want a cookie, right? And mommy may open the fridge and grab a yogurt and hand it to us and say, here, have this. Or maybe a cheese stick. Or maybe she gets us a bowl of cereal or something along those lines. Or maybe she says, you'll ruin your appetite. It's not dinner time yet. Right? And that's how it is, I think, often with answer to prayer. We say, I want a cookie, mommy, or Heavenly Father. I want a cookie. I want a cookie. And if we don't get a cookie, we feel, well, our prayer wasn't answered. But, you know, we may have gotten the yogurt from the fridge. We may have gotten the sandwich. We may have gotten the bowl of cereal. But it wasn't a cookie. And we were asking for a cookie. And so our prayer didn't get answered, we think. But maybe that yogurt was better for us. Maybe the sandwich was an actual meal. Maybe the bowl of cereal would make us even happier. I tell you what, if I ask you for a cookie and you say to me, how about a bowl of cereal? And I go, what kind of cereal? And you go, Cap'n Crunch? Woo-hoo-hoo! You can keep your cookie. I'll eat the Cap'n Crunch. You've just traded me up. Thank you. The deal is, when you're asking mommy for a cookie, maybe a cookie's not what you need. Maybe a cookie really wouldn't be good for you. And mommy's going to give you something that you do need and which will be good for you. And you may walk away with a full belly, your nutrition squared away, but you may look back over your shoulder and say, that mean mommy didn't give me a cookie. Well, I think it's the same way sometimes with answering prayer. We might look back over our shoulder with all our needs met, headed in the right direction in life, and say, God didn't give me what I asked for. Maybe he didn't. Maybe he gave you better. Here's the thing. When you ask God for something, the answer will not always be yes. But the answer always will be, I love you. Right? And maybe mommy didn't give us a cookie because she loved us and didn't want us eating something that wasn't good for us. Maybe, I don't know, I'll shut my mouth. But that's one thing. Another deal is, I was thinking, you know, I had grandchildren in town this week, including this little brand new, a newly two-year-old girl by the name of Natalie, named after my mother. And anyway, they have taken to calling her Nanny, which would have delighted my mother were she still alive. She passed away, I think, 32 years ago. But my mother was called Nanny by her nieces and nephews, at least some of them. They couldn't pronounce Natalie when they were young, and it came out Nanny. And anybody called her Nanny, she knew they were speaking with love, and it just delighted her. But now we got a new little Nanny, and 2 years old, and we were going to go someplace, and she ran over to the pile of shoes, barefooted, and she had some pink Crocs in there. Very nice, very nice. Not quite Disney princess, but pretty sparkly nonetheless. And standing there, she picked her foot up and rather artfully put it down in the Croc, and she started wiggling around and pushing and turning and squirming, you know, trying to get the foot into the Croc, right? And I saw this, and I just stood there, right, watching. And then I noticed that Mom and Dad were also really very close to her, and Mom and Dad had also stopped and were just standing there watching. Now, here's the deal. This little pink sparkly Croc would have gotten on that little nanny foot a whole lot faster and a whole lot more efficiently if one of us had bent down there and put her a shoe on for her, right? But none of us did it. Why? Because we, even with our limited perspective, knew that it's better for her if she figures this out herself, right? The house is not burning down. We have a moment. She can put on her Croc. She can learn this lesson. She can practice this skill. She can become more self-reliant. She can carry this load herself. She can prepare herself for what's ahead in life. And so we let her struggle with her little pink Croc. And, you know, half a moment later, bloop, one slipped on. And then she went through the same dance with the second one. And half a moment after that, blip, it's slipped on. And we were good to go. And she had done it herself. And I got to think that when it comes to answering prayers and watching us as we face our challenges and learn our lessons in life, I've got to wonder if maybe it's not the same way sometimes with our Heavenly Father. Right? He can do anything. Right? Bingo, boingo, he can part the sea. You know, he can send manna. He can make water come out of a rock. He can raise the dead. He's got it all done. He's got all worked out. Right? But that wouldn't always be in our best interest. And when it's not, he doesn't do it. Again, the answer is not always yes. But the answer always is, I love you. And I love you sometimes means, why don't you work this out on your own? And sometimes I think God stands like that wise mother and father over little Nanny did this week. And just wait. Let's give her time. She'll figure it out, and she'll be better for it. And that same principle is true for you and me. So God does answer prayers. But the reason sometimes it's hard for us to see that is because his answer isn't always the one we are seeking. Which is maybe why Jesus, one time when he was praying, he said, "Not my will, but thine be done." And that's probably the bottom line here. We ask the Lord for things, insights, whatever else like that. But his will is what we want to do. And his way is what we want to follow. And when we don't think we got an answer, it's because maybe we need to open our eyes and see what he's doing in answer to our prayer, his way. I'm Bob Lonsbury, and this is your hometown.
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21: There are two candidates for the Republican nomination for the congressional seat being vacated by Congresswoman Elise Stefanik. Let's compare them. Anthony Constantino is a businessman, not a politician. Starting with nothing, he built a successful multi-million dollar online printing company based right here in upstate New York, employing more than 1,000 people. The other candidate, Robert Smullen, was arrested in 2018 for the first-degree felony of filing false veterans tax exemption paperwork, for which he was not qualified. Smullen then used his political contacts to negotiate the felony charge down to the violation of disorderly conduct. Anthony Constantino is endorsed for Congress by President Donald Trump. Robert Smullen is endorsed by the ultra-liberal New York State Teachers Union. The choice is clear. Anthony Constantino for Congress. He's nobody's man but yours.
22: I'm Anthony Constantino, and I approve this message.
21: Paid for by Anthony Constantino for Congress.
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1: Welcome back. I'm Bob Lonsbury, and this is your hometown. You know, as I mentioned earlier, my daughter and her family, her dear husband and their four kids, were in town this week. He has worked these past several years as a police officer in Nashville, Tennessee, and they deciding it's about time to come home and raise the kids as New Yorkers. He has sought and thankfully been able to obtain employment here in the state of New York. And so they're looking for a property, a rural property. They want to live out in the country. And as they were talking about this, what they've planned for themselves, the enthusiasm, the excitement in their voices was obvious and contagious. But they want to have animals. They might like to have sheep. He really wants to have goats. She says, I don't know if goats are a good idea. He says, we're going to have goats. I say, you ever look at the eyeballs on a goat? Those are devil eyes if you ever saw them. Chickens? That's a yes. A couple hives of bees? Uh-huh. Maybe a beef cow? Believe it or not, yes. Some rabbits? It's certainly a possibility. A nice turkey or a goose or two out there? Uh-huh. They want to have a big garden. They want to have a lot of animals. They want to eat their own eggs every morning. And they want as much as possible the food they consume to be a food that they produced. They want the kids in 4-H, and if they're interested, maybe in FFA, Future Farmers of America. They want the kids outdoors with responsibilities, working hard, living life, breathing fresh air. And as I heard them talk about these things, boy, I felt their enthusiasm. And I felt the warmth of lingering embers of my own enthusiasm along those same lines. I can remember the specific place and time in my life where that same dream first sparked in my heart. I was 19 years old.
0: I was a fairly new missionary for my church. And I was in a trailer with my companion. The missionaries go around two by two. And we were out visiting a young couple, not married that long. And they lived in a trailer, really, out in the middle of nowhere on the Navajo Indian Reservation. And when I say out in the middle of nowhere, it's a nowhere that if you grew up around here, you can't quite imagine. They got some wide open spaces out west. My wife, where she grew up, it was 100 miles to the grocery store, right? They were way in the middle of nowhere. Anyway, so we were there visiting this young married couple, and they had a trailer, pretty humble, and they lived, again, in the middle of nowhere. You could not see any neighbor any direction. But they had a small little piece of this vastness, which was theirs, about 2 acres. And we got in there, and they fed us supper real nice. And we got talking, and they got sharing their dream for their life. And it sounded exactly like my daughter and her dear husband's dream for their lives. And they got talking, for example, about their chickens. They had a few chickens, and those chickens would, you know, peck and scratch and get what they could, and they'd feed them some mash or some cracked corn. And they were able to, from these chickens, have fresh eggs every day. We'd had some in the meal they just fed us, and they would, come the end of the season, be able to eat some of those chickens and get more protein that way. And they talked about their dream of self-sufficiency, of getting back to the land, of partnering, if you will, with God in the production of their daily bread. Get out there and work up a sweat, raise some animals, work the land. Now, again, you can't afford to be a hobby farmer unless you've got a good job in town. And, you know, these folks were working on getting a good job in town and all that. But as they talked about their dream, I tell you what, that lit a fire in me. And and I remember sitting, I can picture it in my mind's eye right now, in their trailer saying, this is what I want, right? This is what I want. I want my chickens outside the door. I want to be eating food of my production. Well, that's a good dream to have. It's a good dream to have. It's a hard dream to live. One, having a little bit of land to do these things on, and land is pretty expensive. And not many people can afford that at the first part of their life. And further, it turns out that life with its responsibilities is going to pull you real hard in certain directions. And these will not typically be the dream-chasing directions. Now, I'm not complaining, and I'm not saying that these directions are bad. But you'll have responsibilities. You'll have a job to try to get, a career to try to develop, a livelihood to try to maintain, a family to try to raise, you know, kids with their opportunities, challenges, all that other stuff. You got college to pay for. And of course, you got a house along the way and the mortgage. And here's the thing. You are tremendously blessed, right? You have a place to live. You're paying the bills. Everybody's eating every day. Life is good. But it's not what you dreamt. It's not what you dreamt. And, well, I am 66 years old now, and you subtract 19 from that. I'm not exactly sure what that would be. I was never good at math, and now that I'm half senile, I'm damn bad at math. But it's been a long time since the fire was lit in my heart in that trailer on the Navajo Reservation. And the fire doesn't burn as bright as it used to. But it's still there. It's kind of embers. And, you know, if I live into retirement, I would like to, I'm not sure how, we live in the village. When we bought the house, I checked the code. Chickens were okay. As soon as I got chickens, neighbors got pissed off and the code got changed and can't have chickens anymore, and resent that to this day. But At some point, someday, if I live into retirement, even if it's in a shack someplace, I'm going to walk out my front door and there are going to be chickens out there and there'll be a pretty good garden and maybe a sheep or two or something like that and some of those rabbits and definitely those bees. At least that's what I tell myself. And I told my kids, though, as they were recounting their dream, I said, well, get after it. Do it now. Find a way. Make it a priority. Don't settle. Because if you don't grab hold of this dream now, you will not grab hold of this dream ever. And I presume that's true of all dreams, not just the one of having a few chickens in the yard. Whatever dream you have, be responsible, be prudent, recognize the blessings that you have, right? Cherish them, be good steward of them, thank God for them. But just understand that time is fleeting and life is brief. And today is the day to do what needs to be done. And if you've got some dream, my wife wants to go see some big ruins someplace in South America. Some people want to go off to like Paris, France and see some paintings in a museum. Who knows, right? Some people, like a son of mine, want to learn how to ride a motorcycle. Well, today is a good day to chase your dream because tomorrow is not guaranteed. And life is brief and time is fleeting. And it would be tough to go to your grave, like so many people do, with your dreams unrealized. And so if you're looking for advice from an old guy who's still daydreaming about sitting in a trailer in Navajo land, that is what it is. Don't be irresponsible, but also don't idle away your time. Grab hold of your dreams and make them come true. Your Hometown is a production of iHeartMedia, and it originates each weekend under the auspices of radio station WHAM in Rochester, New York. I hope that you will tune in again next weekend. Until then, remember to do your best. I'm Bob Lonsbury, and this is Your Hometown.
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5: A very active weather pattern continues across parts of the eastern half of the country. Heavy rain and thunderstorms will stretch from portions of the Gulf Coast through the southeast, with localized flash flooding possible, especially across parts of Georgia, the Carolinas, and northern Florida. Across the northeast, a strong storm system will bring gusty winds, scattered showers, and unseasonably cool temperatures from New England into portions of the Mid-Atlantic. Some wind gusts could top 40 miles per hour. In the meantime, the Midwest sees improving conditions with a mix of sun and clouds, while the northern plains remain pleasant with seasonable temperatures. Out west, it's a different story. Expect mostly sunny skies from California to the desert southwest with warm to hot temperatures.
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7: Guaranteed. The world waits. I'm Paul Stevens, Fox News. President Trump is looking to make a final determination on the proposed ceasefire extension with Iran. Fox's Madeline Rivera in D.C.
10: It does remain unclear at the moment whether Iran has indeed agreed to the president's key asks, and that includes Iran's commitment to never obtain a nuclear weapon. President Trump also demanded unrestricted shipping traffic in the Strait of Hormuz and the removal of mines in the waterway. And regarding Iran's highly enriched uranium, the president says the stockpile will be unearthed by the United States, which it is agreed is the only country along with China with the mechanical capability of doing so in close coordination and conjunction with the Islamic Republic of Iran, plus the International Atomic Energy Agency, and destroyed.
7: Meantime, Iran's parliament speaker to post on X saying, quote, "We do not gain concessions through talks, but through missiles." Meantime, two federal judges blocking President Trump in two different legal situations.
14: A federal judge ruled that the administration cannot move any money for the time being into the $1.8 billion weaponization fund, which is meant to pay out people who think they have been victimized by the federal government. Then a separate federal judge ruled that President Trump's name has to come off the Trump Kennedy Center, and the administration cannot move forward with planned renovations that would close the center for 2 years. And that is too much for the president. In a very long post, he concludes with this: "I have instructed the Department of Commerce to make all necessary arrangements with Congress to allow a full and complete transfer of this institution, giving them the responsibility for its operation, maintenance, and management."
7: And that's Fox's Peter Ducey at the White House. Meantime, the White House has declined so far to comment about the legal blocking of that so-called weaponization fund. 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
16: WGY News, I'm Paul DeCastro. Albany Mayor Dorsey Appleers announced on Friday that thanks to the new state budget signed by Governor Hochul, Albany is set to receive $44.4 million in state aid. But Mayor Appleers says despite this money being helpful in addressing a city budget gap, she is holding firm on spending cuts and hiring freezes to instill fiscal discipline. Senate Minority Leader Chuck Schumer unveiled a new bill in Schenectady this week aimed to help us save money on food.
17: Schumer discussed the Family Grocery and Farmer Relief Act. He says this legislation would lower grocery costs for families by breaking up monopolies and restoring competition to bring better choices at the meat counter. Data shows meat prices continue to set records, with the cost of ground beef and sirloin up nearly 20% in the last year. Marty Casper, News Radio 103.1 and 810 WGY.
16: A Troy man is accused of threatening someone with a gun in Cohoes Wednesday. Police say they found Lauren Durkee in a tree behind a house on Main Street and that he had a loaded pistol, three loaded magazines, and meth. He faces multiple charges related to firearm possession, drug possession, and menacing. Durkee was sent to Albany County Jail. New York State is asking the feds for a disaster declaration for upstate growers who sustained significant crop loss from April's frost. Governor Hochul is requesting the designation for counties in the Capital Region, Hudson Valley, Central New York, and the Western New York regions. NBA playoffs. The Red Hot Knicks will find out tonight who they'll face in the NBA Finals. The Thunder will host the Spurs this evening in a decisive Game 7 of the West Finals. Meantime, the Knicks have won 11 games in a row after sweeping both Philadelphia and Cleveland. I'm Paul DeCastro at News Radio 103.1 and 810 WGY.
1: The WGY AccuWeather forecast. It'll be windy this afternoon. Sun will break through at times. Our high today at 62. Clear and chilly for this evening with the low at 42. Mainly cloudy, passing shower to tomorrow, and the high at 68. A blend of sun and clouds with a couple of showers on Monday, the high 68. Clouds and a shower on Tuesday, the high 73. From the WGY Weather Center, I'm Steve Williams.
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0: Your generation is the boomers. The boomer generation. And that is the greatest wealth transfer this world has ever seen. So
1: estimated to be about $120 trillion, which is hard to even
0: imagine. Yeah. Over the next two decades, tens of trillions of dollars are expected to pass.
1: You don't want yours, do you?
0: From one generation to the next. No. No, I don't want mine.
1: You good?
0: Yeah, I'm all set.
1: Okay, I'll spend it. Thanks.
0: Enjoy it.
1: I will. Yeah, it's an astronomical. It's an astronomical amount of money, and it keeps on growing. And the question becomes, how is this going to affect not only individuals and families and loved ones, but also the financial markets?
0: Yeah.
1: Is a concern how it's going to ultimately affect equity. Your generation. You're considered what? What generation are you considered? Are you X?
0: I think it's Gen...
1: Generation Z. X in millennials.
0: No, so it's boomers, X, millennials, Z.
1: You Z?
0: I'm Z. 1997 to 2012 is Z. Okay. So me and Dave are Z.
1: Okay.
0: And Michaela is Alpha.
1: Yeah, she's...
0: Generation she's Alpha.
1: She's Alpha, all right. She's Alpha out of here. Yeah, unbelievable.
0: But what is this great, you know, wealth transfer? It's... Your generation, the boomers, they hold the majority of the wealth in the world. So the transition of that, you know, how is it going to affect, like you said, you know, everything across the, from family dynamics to the markets to inheritance to estate planning. You know, there's a lot of different arenas that it's going to affect as it transfers down to Gen X or millennials or even younger generations like mine and then Alpha. Mm-hmm. Whether it's through inheritances or gifts, you know, there's a lot of different ways to position this money to go into the next generation because all of it right now is structured into accounts like IRAs, 401ks, brokerage accounts, real estate, life insurance, or businesses. So there's a ton of different areas to plan around depending on which assets you hold if you are of the boomer generation.
1: Well, I think what you're going to find out is that the youngest boomer is 61 years of age. Your mom is right on the cusp. She's 60. So she's not a boomer. She's not considered a boomer. But the bottom line gets down to is that these unprecedented sums of money and how they're ultimately transferred to the next generation can really be a windfall or it could be a real tax liability. And, you know, I hear a lot. I listen to talk radio all the time. I hear people talk about what's the best way to leave IRA money, 401k money. Should I take money out of my IRA and start spending it down and make it more tax efficient, do the conversion to Roth, whatever. But it's just a question, how many beneficiaries do you want on your money? Because if you tactically go after it now, when you're young enough, and also you have options that are available to you. You can, in essence, really transfer most of your wealth extremely tax efficiently by tactically doing a plan that takes into effect not only qualified IRA money, non-qualified money, real estate, and by incorporating not only your estate plan but also your tax strategy.
0: Right,
1: because there is some benefit to gifting money to charities, your charitable intent. A lot of people have charitable intent to make this great wealth transfer one that is everybody's dancing in the street because a 501c3 or a charity does not pay what? Doesn't pay tax.
0: Right.
1: So if you leave an IRA asset, you get some deductions which are beneficial to your overall estate, but you also get money transferred to the next generation, which is going to be tax-free, which would be a taxable event to a non-spouse beneficiary, meaning children, grandchildren, loved ones, etc. And, you know, you and I have seen horror stories with that.
0: Yeah, and some of the common mistakes that boomers or the generation prior to boomers have been making is just not keeping their beneficiary designations updated, so outdated beneficiary designations. Maybe they didn't have someone who they really wanted to inherit some funds, whether it was a charity or a relative, you know, child or niece, nephew, someone they wanted to incorporate into that account that is not going to receive the funds because they weren't added on the beneficiary designation. Mm-hmm. No trusts structure where one may have been beneficial. So something like an irrevocable trust, you know, if you end up in a nursing home and you get hit with the spend down, you know, that can deplete a lot of folks' assets throughout their retirement years. You know, failure to coordinate the investment, tax, and estate planning all in one picture and know what you have set up, where it's going, how it's going to be facilitated, and making sure that you're doing the right things from a tax consideration. And then just lack of communication among family members, which I think is one of the most common issues nowadays, is not letting friends, family, relatives, loved ones, you know what's going on, how they have their estate set up, if they are a beneficiary of something that is on the account. So they know who to call, where to go, and it's not just a sudden shock when they pass away.
1: I chuckle a little bit because you and I, we have clients that are multimillionaires that are now going through this that have established a very significant estate. They have no children. And now they're trying to figure out how are they going to transfer this wealth to the next generation that's not only going to satisfy their wishes, but also make sure that it doesn't get, you know, evaporated in a very quick period of time because of this windfall that it's going to specific individuals or, and it's funny, I can remember the last time I was down there with the attorneys, these people live in Florida. It was, we had kind of a chuckle, the gentleman and his wife, she had left, and he says, he just looked at me, you know who I'm talking about. He just kind of talked to me. He says, isn't this a bunch of you know what? He goes, you know, here I've spent my whole life trying to figure out how to make money. Now I'm trying to figure out how to get rid of it the most tax efficient way. And that's what happens. What happens is that, you know, when they go down the road, you see that big black Cadillac, you know, and your casket's in it or whatever the hell it is. You're sitting in a bowl or a pot, whatever. You don't see a U-Haul. You don't see a truck behind it that's filled up with a lot of goodies or cash or valuables, you know. You don't take anything with you. And it's just amazing to me, after being in the financial services business now for 44 years, that you never saw this kind of wealth when I first started in the business.
0: No.
1: To the magnitude that we're seeing now.
0: Mm-hmm.
1: You know, it's not uncommon for people to come into the retirement planning group that are millionaires, maybe a couple, two, three times over. They've got substantial money in 401ks, real estate, et cetera. I mean, just think of real estate alone. But here's the dilemma for a lot of people, and they need to start thinking about this. Who dies first?
0: Who knows?
1: The guys die first. And typically, a lot of this wealth is going to be left to the female, the wife, and then she's going to have to try to figure out, how do I finagle or work around this? So what I would say to you is that get your piece of paper out and a pencil, because I think you're going to get a lot of information throughout this program today to tell you some ideas and suggestions as far as what you want to do, how you want to do it, some of the tactical ways that you can transfer wealth tax efficiently, especially if you've accumulated a lot of money in qualified plans, meaning IRAs, 401ks, et cetera. So this is Retirement Ready. We're talking about the greatest wealth transfer in the history of mankind. And we'll come back after this quick message.
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1: All right, we are back. We're talking about the Great Wealth Transfer. This is Retirement Ready. I'm Dave Kopeck, the president of the Retirement Planning Group. We've got five locations in New York. One of the busiest ones now for us is Syracuse. For our listeners, people that are in the western part of the signal here, because this signal goes quite a ways west from WGY, we are having a presentation on June 11th at Drumlin's Country Club. And we're going to have an attorney that's going to talk about estate planning. I'm going to talk about investments during your retirement years. We'll talk about wealth planning, wealth transfer strategies, some of the topics that we're talking about today. If you would like to attend, all you have to do is just go to WSYRseminar.com. 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Or call my office at 888-580-1919 to reserve your seat. It's pretty easy. Once you go online, you can see it. You can walk your way right through it. And it's a good night out. You're going to get a lot of information. Last time we had it here in Albany, we had about 150 people. I'm not too sure what our participation will be out there because this is the first time we've done it in Syracuse. But it will be a good presentation with a good amount of people attending. So if you want to go, make sure you go to the website, and it's WSYRseminar.com, and you can reserve your seat. And that's going to be here before you know it, Chris.
0: Yeah, a couple weeks away, but it's coming up quick. Next 2 weeks are going to go by really fast, and if you're interested, make sure you reserve your seat, because it's always very informational.
1: So the people that are receiving this money, okay, the trillions and trillions of dollars, 60% say they will invest part of the sum, which is good to hear, right?
0: Mm-hmm.
1: 50% of the group claim that they will put the money toward paying off debt, which is good.
0: Mm-hmm.
1: We like that. And the younger of the generations that are receiving these assets said they're going to leave it in the U.S. markets for potentially to have greater value, greater growth, which is good to hear. So, you know, there's been concern that the people that are receiving these assets would possibly be adverse to the stock market. And by the looks of it, you know, a fairly high percentage will continue because some of this money is not necessarily in the market. It's, you know, a combination of real estate, cash at banks, you know, valuables, et cetera. So right. You've got about 50% of that money that's still going to stay in the stock market or the bond market, whatever it may be. It's going to have an impact. So I know that a lot of times when we sit down with people now, that's one of the caveats that we try to bring out is that, you know, if you're in your 40s or 50s and you're thinking about, you know, retiring and you're building out a plan, with that plan, you got to take into consideration, are you going to receive some do-re-mi from mom and dad?
0: Yeah. And like you were saying, all this money that's being inherited, the SECURE Act also changed how the money is being inherited, you know, how it gets paid out, because now most inherited IRA accounts need to be distributed out within a 10-year period.
1: Right.
0: So anything after January 1st of 2020,

0: has to be distributed within that 10-year period. So that's going to create some substantial tax consequences for the heirs during most likely their peak earning years. So planning around the tax liability within their pre-tax assets, those IRA accounts, is something that a conversation that we have constantly. If you're not going to spend down your IRA account and utilize it to supplement income throughout your retirement years, okay, what are some tax efficient ways we can transition this pre-tax account into more of a tax beneficial inheritance?
1: Yeah, one of the things that I want to overemphasize, you know, the wealth transfer, the guys die first, widowed spouses, I emphasize spouses, a substantial portion of this wealth transfer will temporarily be parked with the surviving spouse before ultimately passing down to the heirs. There are strategies that you can utilize that are specific to that situation that could be advantageous for the children and not the surviving spouse, such as a disclaimer on an IRA, meaning a lot of times if you have a large IRA, not all of that money is necessary for wealth replacement for the surviving spouse. If you take a portion of that and disclaim it, pass it on to the next generation, it's advantageous for you, especially if you're later in life and you don't want large distributions taxable to you, or if you got one leg on a banana peel and you're ready to go into a nursing home, you want to get those assets as if you had predeceased the spouse to the next generation. And so there are tactical ways that you can go through this in order to basically reduce some of this tax liability. But the biggest dilemma is that you got about $40 trillion right now, 40. When you add it all up in qualified assets, IRAs, 401ks, SEPs, you know, TSPs, you can go through New York State deferred compensation. And these are monies that will always be problematic. It's the Achilles heel of this wealth transfer, because you either do something about it or there's going to be added beneficiaries to these qualified assets. It's called the state, it's called the federal government, and possibly, depending on the size of the estate, it could be estate tax.
0: Right. And, you know, why does all of this even matter in the first place? It's because many people, like you said earlier, are so focused on growing their assets that they don't really think about down the line how it's going to transition into the next generation. So trying to plan around how everything is set up on the front end to, on the back end, transition to someone like your spouse or your kids in the next generation. What are the tax consequences to them? Is there a way that we can transition this to be, you know, more beneficial for them down the road? And if you're someone who says, hey, I'm going to spend every dollar that I worked my tail off for, then that's...
1: People have tails?
0: Yeah, well, can't say the other one. But yeah, I mean, some people have a different mindset on it. You know, you want to spend all the money and spend it down throughout your lifetime. That's totally fine. You don't have kids. You know, your beneficiaries are charitable organizations. So whatever's left is left. Then your plan's going to be a little bit different. So
1: the three assets that you don't want to leave to the next generation, folks, and after doing this for an extended period of time, there's three assets, right? Three assets, whether you pay the tax, someone's going to have to pay the tax. There is no step up in basis. And these assets are always called IRD, income in respect to a decedent. That means that you pay the tax or your loved ones pay the tax. What are those, Chris? IRAs, right?
0: Yep.
1: 401ks,
0: yep.
1: Deferred comp, whatever it may be.
0: Anything pre-tax.
1: The other one, of course, is Series E bonds. There's still a bunch of them out there, the boomer generation. You know, Chris's grandfather loved to buy them Series E bonds, loved to buy his, you know. And so, you know, that's a tax liability that doesn't go away. You cash them in, you got to pay the tax. And non-qualified annuities. There's trillions of dollars in non-qualified annuities. Put in $50,000, it's now worth $250,000. You can tactically change them, too. There are strategies for the annuities where you can basically do a 1035 exchange. You can exchange that into another form of an annuity that gives you many more options as far as tax preference money. But the thing is that if you sit on the fence, some of the older annuity contracts, you've got anywhere from 1 to 5 years to get all the money out the door. So it's important that you understand exactly what those options are, understand what the beneficiary has to do, and understand that there are strategies available to you that you can specifically reduce the tax liability and increase the inheritance.
0: Yeah, and it's understanding what you own so that you can inform the people who are

0: ultimately going to be the beneficiaries of these accounts, so they know what they're going to inherit. So if something happened to you tomorrow, would your family know exactly where all of these assets are and how they can access them, and then what your wishes are as far as where you want all of your assets that you've accumulated throughout your life to be distributed to? So that's a very important conversation to have that I don't think a lot of people have. It's more on the accumulation side, not necessarily on the planning and estate planning side throughout their career and life. And then as they get into retirement, all of these conversations start spurring up when we sit down with folks, because, I didn't think about that, or I didn't know that that was the case, you know, as far as the 10-year payout on an inherited IRA account.
1: Well, this is what I'll say to you, okay? Creating a wealth transfer plan for a lot of people feels like it's a difficult task.
0: Mm-hmm.
1: Because you got to face your own mortality, right? You know, guess what? I've only got a few years left, or I've got, you know, I'm lucky if I get another 10, 15, 20 years. But the problem is, a lack of a plan is actually a plan, which we say all the time.
0: Mm-hmm.
1: Okay? Procrastination is not your friend, especially as you age. So it's just one of those things that you're going to have to basically decide that we're going to get going here. We're basically going to put a plan in place. And we're not going to let the government be a major beneficiary of everything that we've worked so hard for in our lifetime, because that can happen.
0: Mm-hmm.
1: That can happen, especially if you have a health event and you got a lot of money in qualified plans and you've got to pay for a nursing home.
0: Yeah.
1: Because a nursing home in the Capital District region right now, if you listen to Mr. Pirro, Lou and his team, is about $20,000 a month. $20,000 a month. So you got a lot of money in IRA, 401k. You got to pay $20,000, and it doesn't take too long before $20,000 evaporates, because the average stay in a nursing home is about 3+ years. So $250,000, you know, net. So you're going to have to take out three and change, you know, well over $1 million is going to have to get paid out in order for you to have that kind of protection. So as we said, the silent generation from 1928 to 1945 and 1946 to 1964 have accumulated a staggering amount of wealth, staggering, estimated to be about 120 plus trillion. It will change hands no later than, they say, 2050. So are you prepared for this great wealth transfer? And as I said, you know, a do-nothing plan is a plan, meaning that you're basically deciding that you don't care if you're going to have to pay the tax. We've seen a lot of families that are basically in sticker shock when they see the tax liability when the second spouse passes away. And it's, when I say it can be substantial, it's an understatement. And then you add in the fees and the charges,
0: right,
1: for probate and the attorneys, and you know, the kids end up with less than what the government and the attorneys do.
0: Yeah, and there's some practical planning takeaways. I mean, review your beneficiaries annually, coordinate these estate documents, consider some Roth conversions, and discuss, obviously, your wishes with your family and your beneficiaries so that they know what's going on to help mitigate these issues. But we're coming up on a break here. We'll be right back after the half hour to continue the discussion. This is the Retirement Ready Show, and we'll be right back.
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3: WGY News, I'm Paul DeCastro. Albany Mayor Dorsey Appleers announced on Friday that thanks to the new state budget signed by Governor Hochul, Albany is set to receive $44.4 million in state aid. But Mayor Appleers says despite this money being helpful in addressing a city budget gap, she is holding firm on spending cuts and hiring freezes to instill fiscal discipline. Senate Minority Leader Chuck Schumer unveiled a new bill in Schenectady this week aimed to help us save money on food.
4: Schumer discussed the Family Grocery and Farmer Relief Act. He says this legislation would lower grocery costs for families by breaking up monopolies and restoring competition to bring better choices at the meat counter. Data shows meat prices continue to set records, with the cost of ground beef and sirloin up nearly 20% in the last year. Marty Casper, News Radio 103.1 and 810 WGY.
3: Governor Hochul announced a new policy to eliminate outdated restrictions on dancing in bars and restaurants.
5: 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This policy change builds on Governor Hochul's broader efforts to support arts and entertainment across New York and to modernize policies impacting the state's nightlife and hospitality industry. Dave Langley, News Radio 103.1 and 810 WGY.
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6: The WGY AccuWeather forecast. It'll be windy this afternoon. Sun will break through at times. Our high today at 62. Clear and chilly for this evening with the low at 42. Mainly cloudy, passing shower to tomorrow and the high at 68. A blend of sun and clouds with a couple of showers on Monday, the high 68. Clouds and a shower on Tuesday, the high 73. From the WGY Weather Center, I'm Steve Williams.
0: Alrighty, we are back. This is the Retirement Ready Show with the Retirement Planning Group. And some topics we wanted to discuss in this second half hour. The first half hour, we touched on the
1: great wealth transfer.
0: Great wealth transfer with the boomers.
1: I don't think I'm going to leave you anything.
0: Not a penny? That's fine. I'll take care of that myself.
1: Not a Zippo. I'm going to bounce my last check. Right. Put me in the box.
0: Good for you. Go ahead. Spend it down. But this second half hour, to get back to me not receiving a penny, is ways that you can tactically gift these assets if you've accumulated a lot of wealth. You know, the market's been really great over the last 10, 15 years here. And a lot of folks, I mean, specifically, you know, just from what we've seen with our clients, a lot of people are sitting on some big pre-tax accounts, and you know what it's come to now is trying to figure out ways that they can tactically gift assets throughout their lifetime now. And there's a lot of different ways you can do so. So like starting with the first one, which is pretty straightforward, is just the annual exclusion gift. So for a married couple, you know, each individual can do this. It's just every year there's an annual exclusion for gifts that you can gift up to the certain dollar amount. And you don't have to file, you know, anything as far as, and it won't come off your lifetime exemption, which is huge. So up to, I think this year it's $18,000 or 19.
1: $38,000, husband and wife.
0: Yep. So $19,000 this year.
1: To as many people as you want.
0: Yeah. To any person that you want to, you can gift up to $19,000 and, you know, not have to fill out any paperwork, basically. And for a married couple, you can both do that. So each individual can gift this amount. So 19, that'll get you to that $38,000. And it's a simple way to just gradually move this wealth out of your estate and into the people who are going to inherit it anyway, you know, like your beneficiaries. And, you know, a lot of people like doing this because, you know, more so than ever, I feel like in the last year or two, people have been, or the conversations that we're having is more of, hey, I want to have my kids.
1: They want to see it. They want to
0: see it.
1: Yeah.
0: Yeah.
1: They want to see the smile on their faces, and they want to basically see that, you know, the kids are at the age where this is going to really have an impact, you know.
0: Right.
1: Mortgages, college education, kids in private schools, braces, all the stuff that I did for you.
0: Yep. Pat on the back.
1: That's it.
0: There you go. Thank you very much.
1: You're welcome, but you came out all right. I'm not worried about you. I'm worried about your sister. Am I going to get her over the hump? But you know, the thing is that you know, I'm a big believer that you do it in your lifetime. You know, I've seen individuals that have received, you know, it's $19,000 a year. It can really have a huge impact on young people, especially if they have, you know, you could go broke today real quick if you're husband and wife, you both have careers and you got to pay for childcare. I mean, childcare is a very expensive proposition where basically the one parent is working just to pay for childcare because they don't want to lose their career and their job.
0: I think on average, they say it's like $2,000 a month.
1: That's crazy.
0: For like a daycare service for if both parents are, I think it.
1: 100. We got, you know, we've got clients that own daycares.
0: 400 a week.
1: Yeah. But, you know, the thing is that you want to have competent, qualified people that are in there taking care of your kids. I mean, I used to cry sometimes when I used to drop you guys. I never dropped you guys off. We were fortunate enough, but your older sister, Caitlin, you know, her mom was in a career and she, you know, wanted to stay in the career. So I used to drop her off at daycare early in the morning. I used to break my heart, you know, because she did not want to be there. And, but you know, sometimes you got to do things that you don't necessarily want to do, but getting back to the reason why you want to do some of this, as far as charitable intent, you know, you can gift $19,000, husband and wife, $38,000 to as many people as you want.
0: Yeah.
1: So husband and wife can do $38,000 to Billy and his wife, Susie. And that's $76,000 in the pot if they're fortunate enough to have that kind of wealth. A lot of money.
0: That is a lot of money. And it can go to, you know, kids, grandkids, nieces, yeah, nephews, whoever you...
1: Private school, college education, whatever.
0: Right.
1: And, you know, the other thing is that... I know that this is, you know, I'm a little ahead of the curve here. There are trillions of dollars in IRA accounts. Trillions. Okay? Most of the individuals that have large IRAs, you will never use all that money. Okay? It's never going to happen. Okay? Especially when one of the spouses passes away. Typically what happens is that it just grows. You get RMDs and it's a tax consequence. So, your alma mater. If you have a soft spot for a charity, you can gift up to $100,000 annually from your IRA directly to a qualified charity, tax-free through what they call a qualified charitable distribution, a QCD. You got to be at least 70 and a half. That used to be the old rule, that RMD. They've never changed it. They kept it at 70 and a half. But this method excludes the donated amount to your taxable income. You don't pay tax on it. And guess what? It satisfies your required minimum distribution.
0: Yeah.
1: Which is RMD. Great.
0: Yeah. And what is it, 70 and a half, you said?
1: 70 and a half. It's a home run. So when you have older people that have, you know, $1 million, $2 million in IRAs, and they say, hey, listen, you know, this thing is becoming problematic. It's affecting my gross income. It's now affecting what I have to pay in Social Security. What is it, IRMA?
0: IRMA.
1: Yeah. And, you know, there's ways that you can tactically, it doesn't have to be all. It could be a portion of that $100,000. The maximum, of course, is $100,000. But for older individuals, a married couple, maybe you've got a, you know, a soft spot in your heart for the local, you know.
0: Church.
1: Food pantry. Whatever it is. As long as it's a 501c3, $200,000, they'll be dancing in the street when you pull out after telling them that you're going to make that kind of donation. So there are some key rules that you need to understand. And I understand that everybody wants to leave 100% of their money to the destinations of their choice. This is one way you can do it.
0: Yeah. So
1: in your lifetime.
0: Yeah.
1: In your lifetime and see it.
0: Another thing, too, to hit on is gifting appreciated securities. So transferring appreciated stock, ETFs or mutual funds instead of the cash.
1: Yep.
0: You can do this as well. So this is, you know, particularly popular if whoever is receiving this as a gift is in a lower capital gains tax bracket than the person who is the donor. So once again, children, you know, someone who's just starting their career, maybe they're in college, you know, you want to gift some assets to them to help them out. You can gift appreciated stock, ETFs, mutual funds, you know, whatever it may be into their name, and then they can, you know, sell it. But their tax consequences for them selling it is obviously going to be a lot lower than what it would be for your capital gains tax bracket. So it gets the future appreciation out of your estate as well if you are the donor. So you don't have to worry about this tax bill keep growing and growing.
1: And then, you know, what I just talked to you about, you know, I want to overemphasize this because we've had people do this or try to do it on their own. If you want to do a QCD, right, you must do it through your IRA custodian, okay? There are forms that need to be specifically filled out, not only by your IRA custodian, but also by the organization that's receiving the benefit. So you do not want to withdraw the money to your personal checking account first, because guess what? You're going to have a taxable event, and you're going to be really teed off.
0: Yeah.
1: So for charitable contributions, you got to follow guidelines. There's an IRS website that you can go to. I think it's called Charitable Giving, something like that. Charitable Giving something. You know, if you call my office, I can tell you exactly what it is. But the thing is that it's important to stay within your guardrails, stay within the lane, because it's important that anytime you're doing this type of stuff, IRS is going to dictate that are specific things are going to have to be done.
0: Right. And something you breezed over too briefly was directly paying for medical expenses or directly paying for education expenses. This is another way that you can gift if you are looking to make payments directly to a family member's medical provider on someone else's behalf. Mm-hmm. That is considered, or is generally not considered, a taxable gift, and it can be used in addition to the exclusion gifts, the annual exclusion gifts. So if you give someone that $19,000 that we touched on earlier, that annual gift amount, and they have, you know, health issues, you can also pay for those medical bills, and it's not going to be included, or it can be used in addition to that annual gift that you sent them. And same thing with the direct payment for education expenses. So, you know, your kids, grandkids, if they're going to college, you want to help them out. You know, tuition paid directly to an educational institution is, once again, generally excluded from the gift tax rules.
1: Yep.
0: So,
1: and then, you know, there's an estate planning tool that has been used for the last few years, and it's called an accelerated gifting of 529 plans. Mm-hmm. And it's a practical option for maximizing how much you can give to your children or your grandchildren's education expenses. It's a great way to get money out of your estate, but it's $19,000 a year, but you can accelerate it. You can do five times the annual exclusion for the 529. So that's $95,000 that grandma and grandpa can do, right? Times two. So you take $95,000 times two, that's $190,000 that both of you can do for each grandchild. You know, you might have four or five grandkids. I mean, that's almost $800,000 you can get out of your estate. And guess what? The earnings are now growing on a tax-free basis, and you're basically fulfilling what possibly is a dream for a lot of us, is to make sure that your grandkids have the ability to go to college or do whatever they want to do in a career, and it's money's been set aside. So accelerated 529 plans.
0: Yeah.
1: Something that you should look at.
0: Yeah, it's referred to as like front-loading them.
1: Yep.
0: So they front-load them into one contribution. You can get the multiple years' worth into that, the front of it. So the assets grow tax-free as well, but the distributions have to be for qualified education expenses.
1: They're pretty lenient on that, though. But go to cooking school. There's a lot of stuff you can do.
0: True.
1: So, all right. That's quick. We only got about 15 minutes left, baby.
0: Yeah.
1: All right. We're going to be back after this quick message.
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0: All right, we are back. I'm Dave Kopeck. This is Retirement Ready. It is a topic-specific show that we go over ideas, concepts, strategies to help you minimize the amount of taxes and maximize the amount of wealth that's going to be transferred to the next generation. As we said, over $120 trillion will pass over the next 20 years from my generation to my kids and my grandkids. 2050. It's hard to believe. 2050, you know. Where will I be in 2050? You think I'll still be working?
2: On the moon. Mars.
0: I'll be on the...
2: Mars by then.
0: I'll colonize Mars. I'll be up there with my... I'll be up there with Bezos. We're going to go up on our... We're going to go together.
2: Yeah.
0: He just sold his boat for $500 million.
2: Oh, that's
0: or he's
2: it?
0: Got it on the market for $500 million.
2: That's it?
0: Yeah. So it's unbelievable. $500 million. And there's a ship that follows it that's like a support ship. $75 million they want for that. Jesus. It's just unbelievable. We actually have a caller. We got Bill from Gilderland. Hey, Bill.
3: Hey, how's it going?
0: I'm doing fantastic. How are you doing?
3: Okay, Dave. I have a question. If I heard you right, did you say that if you have appreciated stock, you can make a charitable contribution of that and there's no tax consequence? It comes straight off as a tax contribution and the beneficiary does not have to have liability for the appreciation?
2: Yeah, you are correct. So as long as it's a 501c3 charitable organization, if you donate them appreciated stock, then that will satisfy your charitable giving if you already make donations to them.
0: Yeah.
2: And they can utilize that money tax-free because if they're a qualified 501c3.
0: The other thing is, too, is okay. I don't know if you remember the Salvation Army used to have a thing that if you donated X number of dollars, they would give you income for life. That's another concept that you can utilize for highly appreciated stock also. So there's strategies that you can utilize. It's just a question, are you looking for tax benefit or are you looking for income or are you looking for a combination of both? But there's ways to do it, Bill.
3: Okay, now, I have with one of the brokerage, discount brokerage firms, charitable giving account.
0: Yep.
3: And so I donate money to that. And can I move appreciate stock into that, or is that not a 501c3, so it's not eligible?
2: Yeah, you definitely can do that. So that's what we typically advise when we create. It's a donor advised fund. Right. So like Fidelity Charitable is who we utilize because we're through Fidelity. So once we establish a donor advised fund, then we just look at the client's accounts, assets, and see what makes the most sense to donate into this account and then utilize for their gifting. So they can donate in their appreciated stock, whether it's, Apple, Google, whatever the big companies are that you have. A lot of them recently have been NVIDIA with just the amount of growth associated with that company. But highly appreciated stock. You get the benefit from donating that in the tax benefit as well.
3: So I wanted to increase my donor contributions by $1,000 to $2,000 a year. So I can just take $1,000 or $2,000 of appreciated stock instead of cash and move that into it, and I'll still be achieving the same goal.
2: Yeah, absolutely.
3: Another goal.
0: Yeah. Fidelity's got a great platform when it comes to this. Mm-hmm. I mean, I'm not blowing our horn because we use Fidelity, but I am blowing my horn.
3: I have accounts with that and the other big discount firm. So
0: the thing is that they've got a great program, and it's it, to me. The problem is, Bill, is most people don't have a plan. They do it very fragmentation, and they do it, you know, I think I'll do this, I think I'll do that. They don't put into consideration the entire wealth management plan. So, you know, with the amount of wealth that's being transferred over the next 20 to 30 years, you got to have a plan, especially, you know, we meet with people all the time that, you know, I can't believe we add it up and they say, wow, you got to be kidding me. That's how much I'm worth. Yeah, that's how much you're worth. Mm-hmm. And so what we always say is that get a plan, especially if the surviving spouse, whether it's male or female, has no interest in it, because that's when it really becomes scrambled eggs.
3: Well, you guys had a lot of good ideas today. Thanks very much.
0: Okay, brother. Thank you.
2: Thanks, Bill.
3: Okay, thank you, Dave. Bye-bye.
0: Okay. So, you know, I'll say this, okay? And it's been proven, whether it's Fidelity, Schwab, Vanguard, you know, you can go through the whole laundry list. Get a financial advisor involved in doing your planning, okay? Not saying that, you know, we're Einsteins and we're so much farther ahead of the competition. A lot of people like doing it, okay? We had a woman call this morning when we did the show this morning, and they basically said, you know, said she loves doing her own stuff, and that's great. The problem is that, you know, if there's somebody else on the sideline, like a husband or a wife or a child that doesn't understand the plan that's been executed, that's when all hell can break loose. So, you know. Go ahead. You're going to say something. Am I interrupting you?
2: No. Okay. I was just going to give an example of what Bill was talking about. No, you're good. So what Bill just called in about, like a way to break this down so that people understand what we're talking about here is the benefits of donating that appreciated stock, you know, you're avoiding your capital gains treatment from doing it if you just were to sell the stock position and then transfer the funds into your bank, and then you go and make that charitable donation in your bank. And an example of this is, you know, you buy a stock, you put $20,000 into a stock, say, it turns into $100,000. So there's that $80,000 worth of gains in that stock. That's what you're going to be taxed on, is the capital gains on $80,000.
0: Yep.
2: So if you were to donate the stock into your 501c3 charity organization, you get the tax deduction, and then the charity gets to use that money tax-free as well. So it just maximizes the benefit for both yourself and the charity. It's a win-win. So it's a good way to reduce your concentration risk in those positions, like the, you know, tech companies, your high growth stocks. If you've seen a lot of growth in them, you can trim it down, you know, trim your oversized positions by doing this. And then it obviously accomplishes your charitable goals without generating any type of taxable gain for yourself. So there's a lot of benefits to it.
0: Well, the big benefit, it's a turnkey program. It's a solution with low cost, right? You control. You don't. All the money doesn't have to go out 1 year. I mean, there's just a lot of bells and whistles. So,
2: right. Oh, another thing before I forget it, the donor advised fund.
0: That's what I'm talking about.
2: All right, yeah. Okay. The a good thing to highlight with these is that you receive the tax deduction immediately,
0: right,
2: when you make a contribution into a donor advised fund. So if you put that highly appreciated stock in December 1st of 2025, mm-hmm, and say you put in $50,000, and you don't, and it sits in that fund and you don't use it until March of 2026, you get the tax deduction in 2025.
0: Yeah, right.
2: Exactly. Because it's when it's funded, not when it's utilized.
0: That's exactly right. And you control the distribution.
2: Mm-hmm.
0: So it's, you know, donor advised funds, are they right for you? I don't know. It depends what you're trying to achieve. You know, you got to sit down, talk to your financial team, you know, tax planning, et cetera. But like I said at the beginning of today's program, you know what? If you sit on your hands and you don't do anything, that's what you're going to get. You're going to probably get a big tax liability. If you get proactive and you try to figure out exactly how the assets have accumulated in your lifetime can be transferred to the next generation, because ultimately that's where it's going to go. You know, you got some money left in the pot. It's going to go to your kids or your grandkids. I'm in the camp, I'd rather have it go more tax efficiently, mm-hmm, than a tax liability. And it's as simple as that. It's no more complicated than that. And it's just, you got to get going and build out a plan.
2: Right. Because ultimately everything's structured around, you know, the next generation, how you want to set it up for them to inherit.
0: There's a book I just got, and it's called The Power of Zero, and I'm reading it. And it was a book that was referred to me, and it's basically how you can basically have zero tax liability. Zero tax liability when you pass on to the next generation. And basically you're creating a very tax-efficient way in order to transfer your wealth to the next generation. So the problem is that people have to do a plan. I say that all the time. I say it at the presentations that we do. So if you're looking to potentially eliminate a lot of taxes, you need a plan. So what else do you want to cover? Because there's a bunch of stuff more that we can cover here today. Or do you want to just say, call our office and come in for a free consultation?
2: Yeah, I think we hit on a lot. I mean, the only other topic that I had here for the day was gifting. If you're gifting to like a grandchild, utilizing a Roth IRA and funding it for children or grandchildren, but they have to have earned income. So if they're working like a summer job, you can help them by funding a Roth IRA.
0: Huge.
2: Which is very beneficial because it's tax-free growth. And it's obviously one of the highest long-term value gifts
0: and
2: available.
0: If the kids need the money, they can get to any of the contribution without a tax consequence.
2: Right.
0: So it's a win-win. And they learn the ability to manage assets, and they also learn the ability of looking at growth and how impactful it can be over a period of time.
2: Yeah, it's a good way to get them investing. It's a good way to get them geared up for saving and show them what money can do when it's set aside and invested in the market over time. And compound interest, obviously, that's a good thing to teach people early, when they get their first job, setting money aside.
0: All right. This is a quick show. If we could be of assistance, our telephone, 888-580-1919, 888-580-1919. 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
8: Fragile ceasefire. I'm Pam Puso, Fox News. Several Americans are said to be hurt after an alleged Iranian strike targeting Kuwait. Fox's Jeff Paul is monitoring from Dubai.
9: That is what is being reported by Bloomberg after that missile strike on a Kuwaiti airbase. This is the same attack that CENTCOM blames Iran on, and one that they call an egregious ceasefire violation. Now, that's happening shortly after U.S. forces intercepted and shot down 5 one-way attack drones near the Strait of Hormuz and hit a facility that was about to launch a 6th drone. The back and forth between the U.S. and Iran occurring as we wait to hear anything from the White House regarding a potential deal. The president was said to be making a final decision on that 60-day memorandum of understanding with Iran, but after a closed-door intelligence briefing yesterday, nothing so far has been announced.
8: Kuwait's Ministry of Foreign Affairs condemned the attacks on X. President Trump is scrapping plans for a big overhaul at the Kennedy Center. following a judge's ruling.
10: President Trump says he has no interest in overseeing a major renovation of the Kennedy Center unless he is free to bring the institution back physically, financially, and artistically. In a social media post, the president says his administration will now return control of the performing arts venue back to Congress. The move follows a ruling by a federal judge in D.C. ordering President Trump's name to be removed from the Kennedy Center's facade, finding the center's board did not have the authority to unilaterally change the name. The judge also put on hold plans to close the center for 2 years during renovations. At the White House, Jared Halpern, Fox News.
8: Another federal judge has temporarily halted a weaponization fund to compensate people who claim to be targets of political investigations. America's listening to Fox News.
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13: There are two candidates for the Republican nomination for the congressional seat being vacated by Congresswoman Elise Stefanik. Let's compare them. Anthony Constantino is a businessman, not a politician. Starting with nothing, he built a successful multi-million dollar online printing company based right here in upstate New York, employing more than 1,000 people. The other candidate, Robert Smullen, was arrested in 2018 for the first-degree felony of filing false veterans tax exemption paperwork, for which he was not qualified. Smullen then used his political contacts to negotiate the felony charge down to the violation of disorderly conduct. Anthony Constantino is endorsed for Congress by President Donald Trump. Robert Smullen is endorsed by the ultra-liberal New York State Teachers Union. The choice is clear. Anthony Constantino for Congress. He's nobody's man but yours.
14: I'm Anthony Constantino, and I approve this message.
13: Paid for by Anthony Constantino for Congress.
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18: The WGY AccuWeather forecast. It'll be windy this afternoon. Sun will break through at times. Our high today at 62. Clear and chilly for this evening with the low at 42. Mainly cloudy, passing shower to tomorrow and the high at 68. A blend of sun and clouds with a couple of showers on Monday, the high 68. Clouds and a shower on Tuesday, the high 73. From the WGY Weather Center, I'm Steve Williams.
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0: Broadcasting live from Denver, Colorado. Hey, you've tuned in to the Weekend with Michael Brown. Glad to have you with me today. As you know, we got rules of engagement, so mark these down. 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Keyword Micro Michael. You can TMA, tell me anything, or AMA, ask me anything. And then do me a favor. We're always active on social media, so you can follow me on X, Facebook, and Instagram. Those are all generally Michael D. Brown. Michael D. as in dumb butt Brown. So Michael D. Brown. Go do that. And then go subscribe to my Substack. It's real easy to find. We finally got that all straightened out. It's heckofajob.com. Heckofajob.com. And you can subscribe to that. It's all free right now. I haven't decided whether to charge or not, but it's all free right now. And there's the last article up there, I think, is pretty good. If you live anywhere in the country in or near one of the major cities, Chicago, New York, Los Angeles, Denver, Seattle, San Francisco, any of those, you really need to read that article that's up right now at heckofajob.com, because it all started from a article in the Wall Street Journal. It was Memorial Day weekend. Yes. I was dealing with my 95-year-old mom, and I just happened to glance down at the Wall Street Journal, and I'm reading through it, and it says something about the worst downtown in the country, Denver. Oh, then I need to read this. I dug through it, and I realized it's not just Denver. There is a doom loop going on. Yesterday, I forget where I was listening to it, but there was... Oh, no, it was a podcast I was listening to yesterday, a news podcast, and they were talking about the race in Los Angeles between Karen Bass and this Spencer guy. And of course, there's a couple of others, Rahman or somebody else. Anyway, there's a bunch of people running for mayor of L.A. But the reporter that was describing the situation in Los Angeles was amazing. And they were doing interviews with people on the street, you know, which always is, can be, those can always be skewered one way or another. But nonetheless, just some of the descriptions of just how bad some areas are. Now, not everything's bad, but take the Pacific Palisades. I think out of those thousands of homes that have been destroyed, the number is less than 20. I think it's like a dozen houses have been rebuilt, and that's it. Fire that occurred, last year sometime, almost 2 years ago now. It's a doom loop that cities that are controlled by Democrats or states that are controlled by Democrats create this doom loop. And it really starts with, and I was kind of surprised because I was listening to a conservative commentator talking about how Karen Bass was trying to give out dentures or dental cleaning or dental services of some sort to the homeless. And this conservative commentator was talking about, well, you know, so many diseases start in the mouth and blah, blah, blah, blah. And so this is probably a good idea, isn't it? He was asking. And the person he was interviewing just jumped right on him and said, no, because if you give a meth head dentures, but you don't solve the underlying problem of being a meth head, the dentures are going to go to crap within 6 months anyway. So it's a waste of money. You are avoiding the real problem, which is what I think the left tends to do anyway. But in that article on the Substack, heckofajob.com, you can spell it H-E-C-K-U-V or H-E-C-K-O-F, however you spell heck of a job. That will get you to my Substack. Go subscribe to it. But read the article because it will help you explain to people who look around and go, why are things so bad? It truly goes back to the leftist, progressive, Marxist, outright communists that are in charge of many states and cities around the country. And that's creating this doom loop. And this doom loop creates the crime. The crime causes flight. So when people move out, and downtown Denver is the number one example. The vacancy rate, I don't want to talk about the vacancy rate. Instead, I want to give you a specific example. At one time, as little as 3 or 4 years ago, downtown Denver business occupancy was 37% occupied by the oil and gas industry because Colorado is an oil and gas state. But then Democrats in the Politburo, what I call our legislature, started over-regulating, just putting regulation on top of regulation of the oil and gas industry, and that 37% of oil and gas that occupied downtown Denver is now down to 7%. Now, it's kind of like the reverse broken windows theory. The more that you start regulating and people start flying out to the suburbs or to other states, Palantir, one of the largest artificial intelligence, in fact, I think it may be the largest in the world, was headquartered in Denver. They saw the artificial intelligence regulation that the Democrats were imposing here and said, we can't do business here. And they packed up and took their billion-dollar-plus company and moved to Florida. That's the doom loop. There are consequences to these feel-good policies. And until we recognize and start calling it out by name and being willing to understand that there is a logical sequence, there is a causal link between these absolute outrageous, over-regulatory, over-burdensome, Marxist kind of policies that the Democrats impose, until we start recognizing that these causal links have real-world consequences, then we're going to have more and more cities turn into third world countries. And that's what the article's about. It's the subhead of the article is the doom loop. And again, it's at heckofajob.com. I would encourage you. It's a pretty heavy article. It's pretty deep with a lot of the analysis and statistics, but I really do think it's worth your read and it's worth your time to understand. This is a great example of something that's happening in Denver, but you can take it and you transfer it to every major city in a blue state or even a blue city in a red state. You could apply this, say, to Houston. You could apply it to Austin. You can apply it to San Antonio. So it's not just blue state versus red state. It's really cities that are run by these Marxist Democrats. So I'd encourage you to go read it. It's at heckofajob.com. Go subscribe today. I really would appreciate it. When we get back, I want to get to, I'll tell you a little story about one time that I was in the White House Situation Room. This was just post 9/11. And somebody in the room, Condi Rice, the National Security Advisor at the time, was conducting the meeting. And somebody said something really stupid. And I finally raised my hand and said, wait a minute. This is the most absurd thing I think I've ever heard. Why are we even thinking about doing something this way? And Dr. Rice turned to me and said something to the effect, I wondered if anybody was going to recognize how stupid this idea was. Now, I felt sorry for the guy that proposed the idea, but nonetheless, it really was stupid, and somebody needed to call him out about how stupid it was. Something similar is going all over social media and going all through conservative media right now, and it drives me nuts because they're missing the entire point. So when our side, when the conservative side of things, which is where I sit and where I stand on the conservative side of policy, when our side governs by a post or a soundbite, it's going to come back and bite us in the butt. It's the Weekend with Michael Brown. Text lines open 33103. Keyword Michael. Hang tight. I'll be right back.
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Welcome back to the Beacon with Michael Brown. Glad to have you with me. I appreciate you tuning in. Be sure and subscribe to the podcast, too. On your podcast app, all you have to do is search for a podcast with the title, The Situation with Michael Brown. The Situation with Michael Brown. Hit that subscribe button. Leave a 5-star review, because that helps us in the algorithm. And then that will automatically download all 5 days of the weekday program and the weekend program, so you get all of my 6 days of radio programming. Now, back to the story that I want to talk about, which I would talk, I guess I'd describe it this way. There's a post that's circulating across all social media. It's on Facebook. I found it on X. It's over on Blue Sky, Instagram. It's everywhere. And if you live in, say, New York, Chicago, LA, Denver, Seattle, I don't know, San Francisco, Boston, Philly, Portland, Newark, and that's probably a lot of you listening today, somebody has already maybe shoved this in your face. All in all caps. It's got skull emojis on it. And it says, DHS, the Department of Homeland Security, DHS just published the exact list of airports they will shut down. 11 airports, all named city by city. Your airport probably on the list. Now, I want to walk through this one real carefully. Please pay attention, because I think it is a perfect specimen of something that's eating our politics alive. It's eating us alive, and it's causing us so much consternation. And I'm going to do this as a conservative, a diehard conservative.

not. There is no Department of Homeland Security document naming either JFK or LaGuardia, Newark, LAX, O'Hare, SFO, SeaTac, Logan, Philadelphia, Portland, Denver. It didn't name any facilities to be shut down. None. It does not exist. But here's what does exist. And it's a cabinet secretary, Homeland Security Secretary Mark Wayne Mullen, just newly appointed, going on Fox News and floating an idea, a trial balloon. His actual words, and I'll grant that the post that I keep reading got this part right. They were something to the effect of, they don't want, they, meaning sanctuary cities and sanctuary states, they don't want us, DHS, to enforce immigration, but they want us to process immigration at their facilities. Now, that's a good paraphrase of a real quote. And I do agree that's a very real frustration. We'll get to the frustration in a minute. But notice what the secretary himself said about the timing. He said the administration is not initiating this yet, and that it is currently drawing up plans. Drawing up plans. The Post even concedes that in the fine print at the bottom. In fact, it says Mullen's plans are still being drawn up. Right after screaming in all caps that the list has already been published. You can't have it both ways. Either it's a finished published hit list, or it's just a notion that somebody is sketching out on a whiteboard inside a bureaucratic office somewhere. That's what it really is. The headline is the first thing, and the second thing is somebody's brainstorming somewhere inside DHS. But the gap between those two is where I think we are being played. So where did this airport list come from, if not from the Secretary of Homeland Security? I think somebody just manufactured it. Last fall, and I want you to hear this distinction, the Department of Justice, not the Department of Homeland Security, published a list of so-called sanctuary jurisdictions. That's different. Cities and states, again, places like here, Denver, or Philly, or Chicago, or L.A., New York, Newark, Seattle, San Francisco. Now, some accounts that I looked online traced an earlier version to the previous summer. Either way, it's a list of cities tied to a funding and legal fight that's currently going on in the courts. So some anonymous account took that list, looked up which cities have big international airports that have Customs and Border Patrol. They slapped on the skull emojis, and they rebranded it as a leaked Homeland Security operational document. That's not a leak. That's fan fiction with a Justice Department citation buried underneath it where you can't see it. So a real secretary, a real quote, a real underlying city list, but it's wrapped up in a lie about what's actually being done. That's the most dangerous kind of disinformation there is, because most of it checks out. So people just stop checking. They stop going any deeper. Oh, yeah, part of this is true in an entirely different context. That's the first problem. The second problem is, let me give you the other side, it's due. Because here's where I'm going to disappoint anybody who wants me to just dunk on this and then move on. The underlying conflict is real, and it's a legitimate conflict. Sanctuary city policies. That's where a city or state instructs its officials not to honor ICE detainers, not to cooperate with the federal immigration enforcement policies or the federal enforcement law enforcement officers. Those policies do obstruct the lawful execution of federal law. And that's not a talking point. That's the actual friction. You have a federal government that has a specific constitutional duty to enforce immigration laws that Congress passed. And now you've got local and state governments actively throwing sand in the gears. And now a Homeland Security Secretary who legitimately is frustrated. That's not crazy. He's describing a genuine problem. But let's go one step further. Mullen's rhetorical jab actually lands hard. Think about this. Why should

0: federal government partner with a city at the International Arrivals Hall. You know, when you fly in from London Heathrow, or you fly in from Frankfurt, and you land at Denver International Airport, and you have to go through customs. Or the same thing, you land at JFK, or you land at LAX. Why should those federal officers, why should they partner with the city people that are running the International Arrivals Hall at that airport? Why should they process the global travelers coming into that airport, run its customs, staff its booths, while that very same city turns around at the curb and refuses to lift a finger on enforcement? As a debating point, it's a fair point. There is an asymmetry there that is worth resenting, and I do resent it. So I'm not going to insult your intelligence and pretend the grievance is fake. The grievance is real. But the instrument is insane, and those are two completely different things. So watch what this threat actually does. If DHS, if Mark Wayne Mullen, the secretary, were to really shut down Customs and Border Patrol at international airports, you pull Customs and Border Protection officers out of an international airport? Two words. Now what? Now what? Well, let's think about that. This is the Weekend with Michael Brown. Text lines open 33103, keyword Mike or Michael. Now what? Well, stay tuned.
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4: Stevens, the House will debate the War Powers Act, which could remove President Trump's ability to lead the war in Iran. House Speaker Mike Johnson on Fox.
5: I don't believe it'll pass, and I hope it doesn't, because we don't need to take the authority away from the Commander-in-Chief and the Pentagon right now at this critical moment. The Operation Epic Fury has long since ended.
4: Maine's U.S. Senate race still in the spotlight.
6: Senator Susan Collins is facing a tough challenge from Democratic candidate Graham Plattner. A poll from the University of New Hampshire shows 51% of voters would vote for Plattner if the general election were held today. 42% would vote for Collins, and that's despite a slew of controversies surrounding Plattner, including some Reddit posts and now a covered chest tattoo depicting an image recognized as a Nazi symbol.
4: And that's Fox's Madeline Rivera in D.C. 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
7: The WGY AccuWeather forecast for this afternoon. Couple of breaks of sunshine, windy and a high 62. Clear and chilly tonight and lows near 42. Clouds a passing shower to tomorrow and the high at 68. Monday, a blend of sun and clouds, a few showers in the area.

0: High Monday afternoon at 68, a shower Tuesday, high 73. From the WGY Weather Center, I'm Steve Williams.
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0: Welcome back to the weekend with Michael Brown. Glad to have you with me. If you like what we do on the weekend, I think you might kind of like the weekday too. 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It's at 850 AM, 94.1 FM. You hit that preset button, hit KOA 850 AM, 94.1 FM in Denver as a preset, and then you can listen to my weekday program that airs 9 to noon Mountain Time on that station. So you can listen to me live during the week, too. Let's go back to the story I'm talking about that is driving me nuts, because I think it's why so many, including yours truly, gets tired of politics. Because we now live in a world where the truth, who cares about the truth? Or let's just post something on social media and people just blindly, repost it, or they tell their friends and neighbors about it, and it becomes a story and everybody gets all wound up about it, and there's no reason to. And when our side does it, I want to call us out, because we're better than that. At least I want to believe that conservatives are better than this. So the story is that DHS has this list of airports in sanctuary cities that they are going to shut down, because since they won't enforce immigration law, then why should DHS enforce immigration law at the airport borders when an international traveler comes in? It's a great argument, and I understand the frustration, but DHS can't do that. You just can't do that. So if you pull Customs and Border Protection out of an international airport, what happens? Well, think about this. People assume the flights just get sent somewhere else. They don't. Without customs officers on the ground, an international flight cannot legally be cleared into the United States at that airport. So it doesn't divert. It cancels outright. It never leaves Frankfurt. It never leaves Heathrow. Now, do the math on who eats that. Because more than 50 million international travelers came through New York's three airports alone just last year. Newark itself handled roughly 24.5 million international passengers. At JFK, something like 3 million people clear customs every month. And now we got the World Cup, the actual FIFA World Cup, the largest sporting event on the planet, kicks off here in the United States in early June, just days from now. So tell me, when you cancel, I shouldn't even be laughing about this, but it's so absurd. When you cancel international service at 11 hubs, who's standing in the middle of that wreckage? Well, it's not Mayor Mamdani in New York. It's not Karen Bass out in L.A. Not one elected official who voted for one sanctuary policy. Do you know who's standing in that wreckage? The cargo operator whose perishables are rotting on a tarmac back in Frankfurt. It's the World Cup family that saved for 4 years to make this trip. It's the small exporter in Ohio whose shipment that's routed through O'Hare. It's the connecting passenger in Des Moines who never set foot in a sanctuary city and probably couldn't define a detainer at gunpoint. And the Post actually brags about this. And I'm going to read it back to you. 100% of the consequence falls on international travelers, cargo operators, and connecting passengers, not on the politicians who made the policy. Well, they wrote that like that's the selling point. Think about it again. 100% of the consequences would fall on international travelers, legitimate international travelers, someone who's coming here for the World Cup, somebody who is a citizen of Yugoslavia, a citizen of Croatia, and they've got a visa, whatever they need to get into this country because they're going to an uncle's wedding. And now they can't. Not an illegal alien. The cargo operators, all of those people. The people that wrote this are advertising that the pain misses the guilty parties and lands entirely on the innocent parties. That's not leverage. That's collateral damage with a marketing budget. Now, let me put my lawyer hat on for a moment, because this is where it gets worse for the people cheering on this idea. Can a Homeland Security Secretary move CBP officers around? In the narrow sense, yeah, staffing decisions inside his own department. Very broadly, yes. But that's not what this is. And the secretary told us it's not. He told us the purpose is to pressure sanctuary cities into changing their policies. The minute you say the quiet part out loud, the minute coercion is the stated goal, you've walked into a buzzsaw of constitutional doctrine. The Supreme Court's been clear in cases like NFIB versus Sebelius that there's a line between the federal government persuading a state and the federal government putting, in their words, a gun to its head. And in a case, South Dakota versus Dole, the court said federal conditions have to be related to the federal interest at stake. Well, customs processing is a border and trade function. ICE-detainer cooperation is an interior enforcement dispute. So strangling a city's entire international economy, because it won't honor detainers, is exactly the kind of mismatch, the lack of what lawyers call germaneness, that gets an administration's hat handed to it in any federal court. I don't care who the federal judge is. Add the anti-commandeering line of cases, and you've got a coercion theory that reads like it was designed to lose. And here's the part that gives us away to me personally, more than any case citation I could put out there. There is no sign, none, that any of this is being run with the Department of Transportation, with the FAA, with the people who actually run the National Airspace System. I know what it looks like when the federal government truly moves on the aviation system, because I've been in the room when we did it. After 9/11, when the decisions of that magnitude, those decisions ran through the transportation secretary, through a guy at the time, well, he's now deceased, named Norm Mineta. You did not freelance the airspace system out of one department in isolation. This threat, it's being floated out of DHS alone, while the airlines and the travel industry are finding out about it on television and reacting with horror and alarm. This is not an interagency plan. This is not interagency coordination. This is a press release with an airport code attached to it. And it's insane, and it's causing more turmoil than it needs to. Let me take you back into that room. As I said earlier, after 9/11, I sat in the Situation Room, sat there with National Security Advisor Condi Rice. And in the middle of one of those discussions, somebody floated an idea. Tell the flights originating from foreign airports that the tower could push them back from the gate. But don't let them taxi out to the runway until we, the United States, had cross-checked every manifest against every terrorist database that we had. I sat there and I was thinking to myself, do you understand what you just proposed? You'd back up departures at airports all over the world. You'd strand thousands of innocent travelers on jet bridges in cities that have nothing to do with this. All maybe to find a needle while you set the entire haystack on fire? And what killed me was that nobody in that room objected. Not one person. Until I said something. And Dr. Rice looked over and said, finally, some common sense in this room. I'm telling you that, and I want to be precise, as something I personally witnessed, not as a line from some declassified transcript, but something that I lived. And I'm telling you because the customs threat we're talking about today is the exact same logical error. 25 years later, we're still thinking the same stupid things. And that thing is inflict mass chaos on millions of innocent people to apply pressure that a smarter, narrower tool would apply better. I diagnosed that fallacy in real time when the stakes were measured in lives. So I can certainly diagnose it again when the stakes are measured in cargo manifests and World Cup, you know, airline tickets. So what's the adult version of this problem? Here's the thing. There is a real tool sitting out there right now. You want leverage on sanctuary cities? Cut federal funding. All of it. Every stream you can lawfully condition. That's the move that has some legal scaffolding under it. That's been litigated. It has a framework, the Dole case, the Sebelius case, to argue inside of already existing Supreme Court precedent. And most importantly, and here's what I love about it, the pain lands where the pain lands exactly where it belongs. And that's on the policymakers in these cities and states who made the choice to become a sanctuary city or a sanctuary state. It doesn't land on an innocent tourist trying to get from Munich to JFK. Notice that the administration's own Justice Department had already started building toward that. The funding list, the legal warnings, that's the serious track. A DHS secretary who actually wanted to change behavior should instead be quietly reinforcing that effort. Instead, we got an airport threat floated on cable TV. And the difference between those two tells you everything about which one is governing and which one is simply performing. So where does this land? No pun intended. Stay tuned and I'll tell you. So we begin with Michael Brown. Text lines open, 33103. Keyword Michael. Go follow me on Substack, heckofajob.com. I'll be right back.
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0: Welcome back to the Week with Michael Brown. Glad to have you with me. I appreciate you tuning in. I'm just laughing about something that Michael sent me about the 250th birthday anniversary or celebration coming up. We'll get to that in a minute. Let me finish the story. What's the adult version of this entire story? Well, as I said, the Justice Department has already been working toward the idea of defunding sanctuary cities and sanctuary states. Defunding something because federal government money always comes. There's a little, you know, it might be a little tiny string, you know, like you might have on the cuff of your shirt that you're scared to pull because it'll unravel the entire shirt. Every dollar comes with some kind of string attached. It may not be earth shattering, but there's a string somewhere. And the courts have generally upheld, yes, you can enforce those strings, and there is no entitlement like there would be in something like a Social Security benefit. So if the Department of Justice is working toward that, then the Department of Homeland Security should be working in cooperation with them to see how they could just help in pulling other kinds of funding that might flow through DHS. But to shut down the borders at airports, you're going to hurt innocent people, businesses, chaos. And quite frankly, I'm just, for those of you who know me personally, I'm just passive aggressive enough that if I were Emmanuel Macron or Keir Starmer, or I was the president of Taiwan, or I was Carney, the prime minister of Canada, any of these yahoos around the world, I'd say, okay, here, hold my beer. And I would just start turning away and shutting off all international flights originating from American airports, landing in foreign, in those countries. A little tit for tat, right? But here's why this should bother a conservative more than it should bother anybody on the left. This is big government being wielded clumsily. This is an executive reaching past the lane that Congress gave the executive branch. This is a direct shot at the free flow of commerce and travel. That's the lifeblood of a market economy that I thought conservatives believed in. And even worse, it discredits a legitimate enforcement argument by wrapping it in a stupid stunt. When our own side, when conservatives governed by Fox News chyrons, by Fox News headlines, it makes the serious case, the case I just made for the underlying grievance, look unserious. It hands the other side a free, easy, see, it's all disinformation rebuttal. We do this to ourselves. We manufacture, I shouldn't say we, but some yahoo manufactured a fake DHS document and then acted surprised when somebody took the real argument seriously. I'm actually tired of empty threats engineered for a cable news hit or a viral repost on social media. Not because I've gone soft in sanctuary cities. Trust me, I have not. And I'm not going to. But because I expect my own side. I expect us to be the grown-ups in the room. Is that asking too much? I want us to reach for the scalpel, not the sledgehammer. I want us to punish the guilty, not the haystack. Someone in that situation room that day had to say it out loud. So I'll say it again right now. This is not leverage. It's chaos with a marketing budget, and we're better than this. But for some reason, I was telling Michael before the program started. Before the program starts, Michael, my producer in L.A., he and I, usually just chit-chat and have a little conversation. How's everybody doing? And I confessed to him that last night, it was Friday night, and it was a short week for me because I had been out of town on Memorial Day with my mom, and then on Tuesday I had the day off, taking the day off because I was coming back from Oklahoma, and so I had to moderate a debate on Tuesday night, Wednesday, Thursday, Friday, and it was just the politics and everything. By last night, I was exhausted, and I just crashed. And this is my business. This is what I live and breathe every single day. And it just reached the saturation point where it was like, this is nuts, absolutely nuts. And people on our side are acting as crazy as the people on the other side. And I want it to stop, just to stop. Because if we're going to halt this, what seems to me now to be an autobahn toward a Marxist communist government, and if you don't think so, look at some of the races around the country. Look at the L.A. mayor's race. Look at the California gubernatorial race. You got to look at the race in Colorado for governor. Look at the senatorial race in Maine. You have a guy with an actual Nazi tattoo who is actually a Nazi running against, yes, I know she's a rhino. I know that she is a, moderate Republican. I know Susan Collins personally in Maine, and she's a nice lady. But her politics send me up the wall. But I understand in Maine, she has to be the way she is if she wants to get elected. And if she's not, you know what you end up with? You end up with a communist in the United States Senate. Those are not the choices I like to have to make. But in life, you have to make choices. And if my choice is either a Nazi or a rhino Republican, yeah, I'll take the rhino Republican. And I don't care if you judge me for that, because the more Nazis that we let in,

0: we get mad at rhinos. Yes, I know. Eventually, maybe we can turn Maine around and we can get a real conservative elected. But it's not going to happen in this cycle. We've got to start dealing in reality, in the real world. And this whole thing about DHS shutting down the Customs and Border Patrol at the international airports is an example of how we just kind of go off half-cocked. We just kind of go off kind of half-crazy. And when we do, it makes it, we just give the ammo to the other side. So just stop and think about it. I'm not in support of sanctuary cities, and I'm not trying to support a sanctuary mayor anywhere, but I do want to stop the stupidity on our side. It's The Weekend with Michael Brown. Hang tight. I'll be right back.
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8: Yet, I'm Paul Stevens, Fox News. President Trump looking to make a quote-unquote final determination on a proposed ceasefire extension with Iran.
9: It does remain unclear at the moment whether Iran has indeed agreed to the president's key asks, and that includes Iran's commitment to never obtain a nuclear weapon. President Trump also demanded unrestricted shipping traffic in the Strait of Hormuz and the removal of mines in the waterway. And regarding Iran's highly enriched uranium, the president says the stockpile will be unearthed by the United States, which it is agreed is the only country along with China with the mechanical capability of doing so in close coordination and conjunction with the Islamic Republic of Iran, plus the International Atomic Energy Agency, and destroyed.
8: And that's Fox's Madeline Rivera with details from D.C. Anti-ICE protesters clashing with police, and several were arrested in New Jersey outside of the Delaney Hall ICE Detention Center. Fox's C.B. Cotton.
10: On Friday, state troopers actually took over security operations outside the facility at the direction of New Jersey Governor Mikey Sherrill. She called it an effort to create a, quote, peaceful protest zone. But our cameras capturing tense clashes between protesters and law enforcement. New Jersey's attorney general released a statement saying a, quote, limited number of people set off fireworks and threw tear gas at law enforcement, prompting state troopers to temporarily clear the area. In her statement, she added that there were, quote, overwhelmingly peaceful protesters at Delaney Hall.
8: And some pro-ICE protesters were seen outside that facility earlier this morning. Coming up tonight, we'll find out who we matched up with the New York Knicks in the upcoming NBA Finals. Defending champ Oklahoma City Thunder set to host the San Antonio Spurs Game 7 of the Western Conference Finals. Tips off at 8 p.m. The NBA Finals resume on June 3rd. 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
14: There are two candidates for the Republican nomination for the congressional seat being vacated by Congresswoman Elise Stefanik. Let's compare them. 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Smullen then used his political contacts to negotiate the felony charge down to the violation of disorderly conduct. Anthony Constantino is endorsed for Congress by President Donald Trump. 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The choice is clear. Anthony Constantino for Congress. He's nobody's man but yours.
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19: The WGY AccuWeather forecast for this afternoon. Couple of breaks of sunshine, windy and a high 62. Clear and chilly tonight and lows near 42. Clouds a passing shower to tomorrow and the high at 68. Monday, a blend of sun and clouds, a few showers in the area. High Monday afternoon at 68. A shower Tuesday, high 73. From the WGY Weather Center, I'm Steve Williams.
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0: Welcome to the Weekly with Michael Brown. Glad to have you with me. 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Text line is always open, 33103, keyword Mike or Michael. Go follow me on social media, whether it's X, formerly Twitter, Facebook, or Instagram. They're all generally Michael D. Brown. Michael D. Brown, you can find all of those. And then a favor to ask. We now have, well, it's been, what, maybe a little over a month, started a Substack so that I can take articles or stories that I can't get to on air or stories that I get to on air but I think deserve further analysis. And we're putting those up on Substack now. And it's easy to get to. It's heckofajob.com. That'll take you to the Substack website. And you can read the articles that I put up there. So go read it. I think it's pretty good in the sense that it gives me time to analyze things that I don't always get to go to in depth. So you have probably heard by now that there's going to be a big UFC fight on the south lawn of the White House. I don't know why, but people are going ballistic over it. Democrats and their media allies are calling it, and I'm quoting here, a desecration of the White House, America, our history, and the dignity of the office of the presidency. Desecration, that's a pretty powerful word, isn't it? So let's take that word seriously for a second. Because I words matter to me, both as a lawyer and as a broadcaster. And this one has a very specific meaning. To desecrate something is to violate its essential character. To do to that thing, whatever it is, to do to it what it was never meant to endure. For example, a cathedral becomes desecrated when it's turned into a slaughterhouse. It is not desecrated when someone holds a wedding there, even a wedding the neighbors don't like. So the honest question is this: is a professional fight card genuinely foreign to the White House? Are you offended by it? Or does it merely offend a particular class of people who have decided on their own, rather recently I might add, that the People's House is somehow a velvet rope museum? I'm one of the lucky Americans who has seen everything in the White House save the residency. I've been in the secret bunker under the White House, in the White House Situation Room, in the West Wing. I've been in the White House mess. I've been all through the old executive office building. I've been on the grounds. I've taken off the Marine One on the South Lawn. A velvet rope museum? Guess what? The history answers that question, and history answers the question decisively. Let's start with the one president who, more than any other, defined what I think the American presidency should look like. Maybe not always in terms of policy, but in terms of character. Theodore Roosevelt. In 1909, Mike Donovan, an ex-middleweight boxing champion, published a memoir. The title alone should stop the desecration crowd cold. It was called, and I quote, here's the title, "The Roosevelt That I Know, 10 Years of Boxing with the President." Got it? 10 years. At the White House. The Library of Congress has it. The Internet Archive has the full text of the book if you want to read it. So, Mr. Donovan, Mike Donovan, he didn't just shake TR's hand at some sort of charity event. He didn't walk a rope line somewhere. He actually boxed. He sparred with a sitting president. Real sparring, give and take, no restrictions. No rules. It was kind of a UFC fight. And he wrote, Mike Donovan did, that he had to draw on the full art of his professional fighting career just to protect himself from the President of the United States of America. Here's the anecdote I want you to remember the next time somebody lectures you about presidential dignity. The night before Roosevelt's inauguration, on the eve of Roosevelt swearing in, he and Donovan went 10 hard rounds. Roosevelt knocked Donovan sprawling to the mat with a right hand. A president, on the eve of his own inauguration, throwing and absorbing real punches, not out on the lawn, inside the executive mansion. Now, if that's not enough for you, Roosevelt later lost the sight in one eye from a punch he took during a White House sparring session, a punch he sought out on purpose. So, I don't know. Let's make sure I've got this right. The desecration crowd is upset that a temporary outdoor arena with trained professionals, licensed referees, ringside physicians, and a sold-out crowd celebrating America's 250th birthday somehow defiles a building where a sitting president went partially blind from a boxing injury that he chose to sustain? Spare me the lecture. Just shut up and sit down. But it doesn't stop with the boxing. Oh, no. One of the most enjoyable periods of my life was being a trustee of the Theodore Roosevelt Association. It got me on board the USS Theodore Roosevelt. It got me into Oyster Bay. It got me places I never thought I would go. And I'm a huge fan, not necessarily of all of Theodore Roosevelt's policies. Oh, trust me, the trustees had lots of debates about the policies and whether we agreed with them or didn't agree with them, because Roosevelt was, in many ways, in many areas, he was a progressive president. But it is his character. It's the character that fascinates me. If you understand his biography, his history, the loss of his wife, Alice, if you understand all of that, his suffering from asthma as a child, he had a very privileged upbringing, but that upbringing was countered by really bad health. And he worked his way out of that. But it doesn't stop with the boxing. So when Hillary Clinton posts, Hillary Clinton, who's she to talk about desecrating the White House? Huh? Can anybody say Monica? Cigar? Stained dress? Huh? We going to talk about desecrating the White House? Come on, back off. In fact, again, shut up and sit down. But it doesn't stop with the boxing. And I want to give you some details that might make you rethink about whether or not having a UFC fight out on the South Lawn is desecration or not. And what we'll do is we'll go back to 1905, all right? Back to 1905. In the meantime, you're listening to Weekend with Michael Brown. If you would do me a favor, go subscribe to the podcast. On your podcast app, search for The Situation with Michael Brown. The Situation with Michael Brown. Hit that subscribe button. Leave a 5-star review, simply because that helps us with the algorithm. 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Let's think about something that happened in 1905. I'll be right back.
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8: 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So we're talking about how the left, Hillary Clinton, she's posting all over X, "Oh my God, Donald Trump is desecrating the White House." Really? You might want to kind of think about that before you post that. And everybody in the cabal is going crazy too. But as I said, Theodore Roosevelt, on the eve of his inauguration, he and Mike Donovan went at it round after round after round. And not on an arena built on the South Lawn inside the White House. But as I said, it didn't stop with boxing. I'm pretty sure it was 1905. Theodore Roosevelt invited the celebrated Japanese martial artist, I'm not sure how you pronounce this, but I think it's Yoshiaki Yamashita, invited him to the White House. The White House Historical Association, and I want to be sure you understand this, the White House Historical Association is not a MAGA or Make America Great Again organization. This is the official custodian of White House history. They record that Roosevelt himself took part in a jiu-jitsu demonstration in the East Room, with big fat-ass William Howard Taft watching, with Roosevelt's own children in the audience. Now, modern mixed martial arts is precisely the marriage of striking and grappling, boxing and Japanese jiu-jitsu. Theodore Roosevelt's White House contained both. The East Room, which is on the East End, the grandest room in the building. It's where they hold currently, well, on the outside of the East Room,

the grandest room currently in the building, hosted these throws. It holds a participating president. The boxing match was in the East Room, the same place that I'm not certain of this, but I think when King Charles was here, I think that's where the state dinner was held, was in the East Room. Well, at one time, there was a boxing match going on in there. And when he brought this martial arts guy in, there was a temporary octagon on the in the room. Yeah, they built a little place there for him to box. So a temporary ring out on the lawn is not an alien intrusion into the history. It's a direct descendant of the White House history. And there's more. The Theodore Roosevelt Center itself documents repeated single-stick and broadsword combat during his presidency with generals, with military officers, with his own aides. In January of 1903, TR couldn't work for a day because of a single-stick injury to his hand. This is not, it was not weekend recreation with him. This was the White House as a place of disciplined, physical combat, conducted alongside military men, treated as just the natural business of a serious republic's chief executive officer. By the way, before we move on from that, because there's something else about Theodore Roosevelt that I want you to know. The house was full of kids and pets. And I'm not talking about my, you know, big giant Leonberger dogs. No, I'm talking about roosters, chickens, cows, pigs, donkeys, jackasses, everything you can possibly imagine, all inside the White House and on the White House lawn. Even a cursory review of the history of Theodore Roosevelt will show you, it's easy to find pictures online of the kids running around, of the kids hanging off the balcony. It was a family living in the White House. An extraordinary family at that. But let's step back from Roosevelt. Let's step back from TR. Because the pattern only gets clearer. The White House Historical Association says very plainly that the grounds have always been a site for American sport. That land that's now called the Ellipse, the very area that's being used for the UFC fan experience, was once called the White Lot. Abraham Lincoln used to watch baseball there in 1862 from the first base line. In 1904, the White House opened the grounds to amateur baseball on three diamonds. Herbert Hoover played his medicine ball game on the South Lawn at dawn. It was a six-pound ball hurled over an eight-foot net with his so-called medicine ball cabinet. One observer judged it more strenuous than boxing or wrestling. My old boss, George W., he brought T-ball to that same South Lawn from 2001 to 2008. 563 players competed in 20 games on the grass. Ooh, they may have hurt the grass. So the precedent for this is not thin. It is overwhelming. Baseball on the lawn. Medicine ball on the lawn. T-ball on the lawn. Jiu-jitsu in the East Room. Boxing throughout the residence. Broadsword, single stick with army officers. And a president who personally fought 10 hard rounds the night before his inauguration. If all of that belongs to the dignity of the office, and it manifestly does, then a regulated professional fight card for the nation's 250th birthday cannot possibly be the thing that finally crosses the line. Which brings me what this is really about. Because you think this is really about dignity? Do you really think this is about desecration? Do you really think all of the howls from the cabal, from the Hillary Clintons of the world, from the members of Congress, do you really think it's about desecration? Because if you do, I don't think you're really paying attention. The tell is in the inconsistency. Roosevelt's toughness is romanticized. Hoover's medicine ball is a charming quirk. Bush's T-ball, wholesome Americana. Olympic champions visiting the White House are patriotic. But UFC under Trump, branded for America 250, is suddenly a violation of the sacred. The common thread in the approved example

0: And the forbidden one is not the activity, it's the identity. The objection is not to combat, crowds, or spectacle, all of which the White House has hosted for over a century. The objection is to the host and to the audience, to the working class, the flag-waving, the fight-loving Americans that Dana White had in mind when he said the White House belongs to the people of America. That's the tell. The complaint is aesthetic and tribal, dressed in the borrowed robes of reverence. And there's a deeper principle worth stating without apology. Something that goes to the very reason I admire Theodore Roosevelt so much. Roosevelt preached what he called the strenuous life. He didn't preach the strenuous life as a personal eccentricity. He understood that vigor, discipline, courage, competition, that those were civic virtues, the qualities that build the kind of citizens that a free country needs. Desecration? I'll be right back.
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3: News. I'm Carmen Roberts. Iran accuses the U.S. of making excessive demands in negotiations to extend the ceasefire and reopen the Strait of Hormuz, but President Trump tells Fox,
4: in the end, we have all the cards.
5: A different tune, however, coming out of Iran. The Iranians say that the current negotiations center around ending the war and not the country's nuclear capabilities. President Trump says the Strait needs to reopen toll-free.
3: Fox's Alex Hogan. New Jersey tries to set up safe zones outside an ICE detention center in Newark for people to protest peacefully, but that is not how it went last night.
6: Instead, we saw state police march in after being unable to clear the road. They used shields and batons and then used pepper spray and flashbangs to try and clear the protesters out, about several hundred strong.
3: Fox's Steve Harrigan. 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
7: The WGY AccuWeather forecast, clear and chilly tonight with lows near 42. Cloudy with a passing shower at 2 in the afternoon tomorrow. High tomorrow at 68. Clouds, a few showers tomorrow night, low 50. Monday, a blend of sun and clouds, a shower and a high 68. Cloudy with a shower possible for us on Tuesday. High Tuesday afternoon, 73. From the WGY Weather Center, I'm Steve Williams.
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0: Welcome back to The Weekend with Michael Brown. Glad to have you with me. I appreciate you tuning in. 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Number's 33103. Keyword, Mike or Michael. And again, if you, the Substack, heckofajob.com, heckofajob.com is, there's no charge for that. I had an email from somebody that said I had just subscribed, didn't realize there was a charge. 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Get over there right now and do that. I want to finish up one more thing with Roosevelt before I move on. Because, again, as I pointed out, there's a deeper principle here that because of my experience and studies and everything with Theodore Roosevelt and the Theodore Roosevelt Association that is really worth considering. Roosevelt's whole persona was built around the strenuous life. And his life was strenuous. He suffered horribly from asthma as a child. He was a weakling. He built himself up into a man's man. Even though he grew up on, he grew up in Manhattan in New York. There's a very famous photograph of the funeral parade of Abraham Lincoln going through New York. It went through, part of it went through New York. And there's a picture of Theodore Roosevelt as a child up in the corner of the house they lived in watching the parade go by. It's a fascinating picture. And you can visit that museum in New York City. He loses his wife and a daughter on the same day. He just says, the light of my life has gone out. He writes that in his diary. The light of my life has gone out. And he leaves and he goes to the Dakotas. And he spends a lot of time in the Dakotas where he becomes, I mean, he already was a conservationist, but he becomes even more of a conservationist. And he becomes stronger. He becomes a true outdoorsman. He becomes a cowboy, a real cowboy. He goes on. He goes back. He's an assistant secretary of the Navy. And as assistant secretary of the Navy, he really did start the modern United States Navy. He understood naval warfare probably better than anybody else. And he rose from there to eventually become vice president. And then after the assassination, obviously became president. But the point about the strenuous life is not some eccentric part of his personality. For him, discipline, courage, competition in particular, were civic virtues. He believed that citizens of a free country should have vigor and discipline and courage, and they should compete. And when football became dangerously violent in 1905, after a season that saw 18 deaths, Theodore Roosevelt did not respond with aristocratic disgust and a call to ban it. You know what he did? Roosevelt summoned coaches from Yale, Princeton, and Harvard to the White House, and he pushed for reform. The result of that reform was the body that became the NCAA and a safer set of rules. He civilized the rough sport rather than abolishing it. Modern regulated MMA, with its weight classes, medical oversight, its referees, that is the realization of that Rooseveltian instinct. Physical contest conducted within rules, celebrated rather than hidden. Now, I want to remind you again, the White House is not a museum. It is the people's house. And the people it belongs to have always brought their games, their fights, their physical joy, their children, their pets, And when I talk about pets, I'm not talking about, you know, a dog and a cat. I'm talking about rabbits and chickens and goats and sheep and you name it. So the desecration argument that the left is making fails completely. Not because the critics lack passion. Oh my gosh, they got passion out the wazoo. But because they lack history. They lack history and they suffer from Trump derangement syndrome. Theodore Roosevelt put on the gloves inside the White House. Donald Trump merely put up the arena outside the White House. One of those men was far braver about it, and it was not the one the modern left is busy defending. So the next time you hear anything about desecration, I want you to stop and think to yourself, are you really thinking about desecration, or do you just not like the fact that, oh, it's the 250th anniversary, the 250th birthday of this country, and your guy's not in office. It doesn't make any difference. Am I glad that Donald Trump's in office on the 250th birthday? Damn right I am. But would I have celebrated the 250th birthday, whether it had been Joe Biden or Barack Obama or Hillary Clinton or anybody else? Yes, because I'm celebrating the birth of the nation. And the fact that we're still electing presidents, that we are still, maybe hanging on by a thread, but we're still a constitutional republic. That's what we're celebrating. In good grief, desecration, bite me. It's the Weekend with Michael Brown. 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I'll be right back.
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6: There are two candidates for the Republican nomination for the congressional seat being vacated by Congresswoman Elise Stefanik. Let's compare them. Anthony Constantino is a businessman, not a politician. 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The other candidate, Robert Smullen, was arrested in 2018 for the first-degree felony of filing false veterans' tax exemption paperwork, for which he was not qualified. Smullen then used his political contacts to negotiate the felony charge down to the violation of disorderly conduct. Anthony Constantino is endorsed for Congress by President Donald Trump. Robert Smullen is endorsed by the ultra-liberal New York State Teachers Union. The choice is clear. Anthony Constantino for Congress. He's nobody's man but yours.
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Welcome back to the Weekend with Michael Brown. Glad to have you with me. Appreciate you tuning in. Text line always open, 33103, keyword Mike or Michael. Go follow me on Substack. It's real easy to do. Heckofajob.com. Regardless of how you spell it, you'll get there. Heckofajob.com. I want to walk you through something, because I think it's one of the cleanest examples we're going to find of emotion running roughshod over the rule of law. And I want you to be able to win this argument at, you know, your next dinner party. On Friday, yesterday, a judge in Washington by the name of Chris Cooper blocked the Trump administration from renaming the Kennedy Center the Trump Kennedy Center and ordered the president's name removed from the building within 14 days. And that same judge also blocked, at least for now, a plan to shut the place down for 2 years for remodeling. And almost immediately, the response from the president and his supporters was, an Obama judge, of course, look who appointed him. Stop it a minute. Because that's the move I want you to recognize and learn to dismantle. When somebody attacks the judge instead of the ruling, that's not an argument, that's a tell. It's the legal equivalent of pounding the table when you've got neither the facts nor the law on your side. So let's do what they're hoping you won't. Let's read the ruling. Now, I will tell you up front, I think some of you are going to get upset with me about this.

0: here's a situation where I don't know whether the president was trolling or he knew this was coming. But the president put out a post on Truth Social blasting the judge, blasting the ruling, yet also saying, and I'll give you more details in just a minute, but also saying, yeah, so I'm going to take it back to Congress anyway, which is what he should have done in the first place. The Kennedy Center wasn't named by a board. The Kennedy Center wasn't named even by a president. The Kennedy Center was named by the United States Congress in a federal statute when the thing was created. It was a memorial by law to President John F. Kennedy. And Judge Cooper's line, and it's a good one, quote, Congress gave the Kennedy Center its name and only Congress can change it, close quote. Now, I want all of my conservative friends to just think about that. Because this is something I thought we believed in. Separation of powers. The exact principle that as conservatives we invoke when we don't want an executive agency rewriting law by fiat. When we don't want an executive branch agency writing regulations that we think go beyond their authority. I thought we agreed on this. So a board, even when the president chairs and can even and is allowed to stack with his own appointees, does not get to override an act of Congress by simply holding a vote. If you cheer that principle when it constrains a regulatory agency you don't like, then you don't get to boo it when it constrains a renaming that you do like. The principle doesn't change based on whose ox is getting gored. That's the whole point of conservatives having principles. But here's what gives the game away. The naming question is the least of it. That two-year shutdown, the board approved that in a single meeting, leaning almost entirely on one ops guy whose own testimony was that he looked only at the needs of the building. Zero consideration of the actual arched programming. He had been the executive director about 5 minutes before recommending they pull back, they padlock the doors for the next 2 years. The judge called that a breach of his fiduciary duty. And here's the part that nobody's screaming. Well, here's the part that nobody's screaming Obama judge wants you to know. Cooper did not, he did not say the center can never close. He said this one particular vote done this way was improper. And then the judge explicitly left the door open. In other words, the judge said, do it the right way, take a real vote, and closure could stay on the table. He even let the $257 million in repairs that Congress already appropriated go forward. So a judge on a partisan crusade just handed the administration a roadmap to win the next round. That is not what vendetta looks like. That's what the law looks like. And the closing argument actually writes itself because the president wrote it for us. Trump's own response to losing was to announce he's now going to ask Congress to take the thing over. Well, if the answer is let Congress decide, you've just conceded the judge's entire point. This was Congress's call all along. So, no, you're not missing anything. The only thing that changed when people saw Obama appointee was the temperature in the room. It's often, this kind of been a sub-theme throughout the entire program today. Because as conservatives, we often seem to get irate. Because, and let me be full disclosure, I've not looked at any other ruling this judge has put forward. He may be like Judge Boasberg in the D.C. Circuit, who is putting out all these national injunctions that I think are unconstitutional, beyond his authority, and I think the Supreme Court ought to slap him down. And I think we have too many judges that are so anti-Trump that they will forget what the law is, they will ignore what the law is, and they'll just do what they damn well please because they're going after Trump. They're not trying to enforce the law. But even though that may be true over here, when you have a judge on the other side that is an Obama appointee but follows the law, we should not denigrate him simply because he's an Obama appointee. Now, I will grant you, if you can hand me, and I haven't looked because I'm only focused on this one case, but if you hand me 10 other decisions that this judge has made that completely go against the law, then I'll say, well, okay, he got one right, he got nine wrong. When they get something right, we should not go after him because he was an Obama appointee. We should go after him because he got nine wrong and only got one right. But when he does get the one right, we shouldn't still keep going after him because here he followed the law. I think as conservatives, we feel so frustrated, so angry, so vilified, and so marginalized that anytime we can find anything that points in any direction whatsoever, even just a hint that the magnetic north might be off just a little bit, we tend to go ballistic. And that hurts our cause more than it helps our cause. I will tell you that my personal opinion, this is purely personal, I don't think Trump should have renamed it regardless. I don't think that the board, I don't think that Congress, even if we had huge majorities of Republicans, ought to rename it the Trump-Kennedy Center. It is historically the memorial to President John F. Kennedy. I thought long and hard, other than Mount Rushmore, which, by the way, is named Mount Rushmore. It's not named Mount, you know, Washington, Lincoln, Roosevelt, whatever. It's not named that. That was the only memorial that I could just think of off the top of my head that includes multiple presidents. Every president, not every president, but presidents have their own library. They have their own museum. They have their own memorials. The Lincoln Memorial is the Lincoln Memorial. We would never think about renaming, God, I hope we wouldn't, about renaming the Lincoln Memorial the Trump-Lincoln Memorial, any more than we would rename the Washington Monument the Trump-Washington Monument. It's just that the Kennedy Memorial happens to be a performing arts center. So can we just calm down about this? Can we just recognize that, and even the president, which nobody ever even gets to, because it's buried deep in a multi-paragraph Truth Social post about this whole kerfuffle. Yeah, it is. It's three paragraphs long. It must contain, I bet there's 1,000 words in this Truth Social post. And he writes, therefore, based on the fact that the radical left Democrats care more about opposing your favorite president than saying a dying performing arts center, almost all of which lose large amounts of money throughout the country, we are going to be working with Congress to transfer this institution back to them so they can make a determination as what to do with it. So in the end, even Trump agreed. Okay, well, if that's what you say, Judge, then we'll tell Congress, yes, then you do the appropriations, you deal with the name, you deal with this, we give it back to you. Calm down. The rule of law is the thing that protects you when your guy is out of power. Tear it down when it's convenient, and then don't be shocked when it's gone the day that you need it. The next time that somebody tells you a ruling is illegitimate because of who appointed the judge, ask yourself one simple question. Okay, what did the ruling get wrong? And watch what happens. Because 9 times out of 10, I bet, they cannot tell you, because they never read it. They just read the headline. They just read what the cabal wanted you to think. Oh, my God. Trump's out of control. No, he's not. It's the Weekend with Michael Brown. Be sure and follow me on Substack, heckofajob.com. Hang tight. We'll be right back.
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6: No announcement yet. I'm Carmen Roberts, Fox News. President Trump has yet to say whether he has approved a deal to extend the ceasefire with Iran and reopen the Strait of Hormuz and begin negotiations on Iran's nuclear program. He spent hours yesterday meeting in the Situation Room with his team.
7: In an interview with Laura Trump, he said this when asked about what would cause him to return to military action.
8: Well, a deal that wasn't going to be good for us is the line, ultimately, because, you know, I'm playing it out and we're going to see, and that's what I do. I negotiate, they negotiate, they're very good negotiators, they're crafty. But in the end, we have all the cards.
7: The White House says he held that meeting in the Situation Room for about 2 hours, going over the latest on this deal. A different tune, however, coming out of Iran. The Iranians say that the current negotiations center around ending the war and not the country's nuclear capabilities. President Trump says the Strait needs to reopen toll-free.
6: Fox's Alex Hogan at the White House. A top Iranian military advisor posted on X today that President Trump is, in his words, betraying diplomacy in the talks by continuing the naval blockade and making excessive demands in negotiations. Anti-ICE protesters clashed with police and several were arrested outside Delaney Hall ICE detention center in Newark, New Jersey last night. Some pro-ICE protesters joined the scene. Fox's Steve Harrigan is there with more.
9: We've got a small pro-ICE group here, about two dozen people, and then several hundred anti-ICE protesters. They're pretty much cursing at each other, separated by some of those metal barricades. The goal was to set up a safe zone, this according to the governor, where people could protest peacefully. That did not happen last night. Instead, we saw state police march in, used shields and batons, and then used pepper spray and flashbangs to try and clear the protesters out.
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16: The WGY AccuWeather forecast, clear and chilly tonight with lows near 42, cloudy with a passing shower at 2 in the afternoon tomorrow, high tomorrow at 68, clouds, a few showers tomorrow night, low 50, Monday a blend of sun and clouds, a shower and a high 68, cloudy with a shower possible for us on Tuesday, high Tuesday afternoon 73. From the WGY Weather Center, I'm Steve Williams.
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0: Welcome back to The Weekend with Michael Brown. Glad to have you with me. Appreciate everybody tuning in. You know, we got rules of engagement. Let's go over them again real quickly. If you want to send me a text message, you can always do that. Tell me anything, ask me anything. The number on whatever message app you use, doesn't make any difference, is 33103. 33103, keyword Mike or Michael. And let me remind you once again, if you, I did a story on my Substack page that I really think I want the entire country to read. I want all of you out there on all the affiliates to read this story because I think it applies. It's not just Denver. It originates in Denver, but it's really about any major city that is controlled by the Democrats. And I call it the doom loop. And it all started because I was reading an article over last weekend when I was checking on my elderly mother. And it mentioned something about how bad Denver's vacancy rate was downtown. And that got me curious, and I started going down this rabbit hole. So I've put all the stats together. I put the doom loop connection together to show you how all of this falls in place. But it's not just Denver. It's everywhere in the country. It could be L.A., San Francisco, San Diego. It could be Phoenix. It could be Houston. It could be, I'm just trying to go all around the map. It could be Austin. It could be Atlanta. It could be Boston, New York. It could be Chicago, Minneapolis. It applies to any, I would say, medium size to large city in the country. And it's what we're going to have to deal with if we don't recognize that this doom loop is really real. So anyway, don't bury the lead, Michael. It's at heckofajob.substack.com. And heck of a job is spelled HECKUVAJOB. heckofajob.substack.com. Go subscribe, go read it, share it with your friends, because I think this is the direction that we're all headed right now. Let me tell you a story about a waterway that's both closed and open at the same time, both surrendered and contested. This waterway is both open and closed, as I said, surrendered and contested. It's both a triumph that the Trump administration is selling you, and it's a stalemate that the experts are back there quietly describing. And I want to tell you why both of those things are true at the same time. Because once you see how that's possible, you'll understand that the Strait of Hormuz, better than, I think, 90% of the people that are talking about it on television or radio. So let's start with a picture. I want you to picture a freeway. Now picture that freeway during a high-speed chase. Is it open? Well, technically, yes, the freeway's open. The asphalt is there. The lanes are painted. The law says you can drive on it. But is it closed? Well, would you merge into that chaos? Would you put your family in the car and pull onto that road while the cruisers and the troopers and the California Highway Patrol and the Colorado State Patrol and the suspect are all coming screaming through? Because you've already heard about it. You've seen the backups. You've seen everything. That is the Strait of Hormuz today. It is legally open, physically passable, and functionally suicidal for anybody who isn't driving the getaway car. Just hold on to that picture in your head for a moment because we're going to come back to it. But let me lay out some facts. Now, I want to be careful here because this is exactly the kind of story where the headline and the story tell two different versions. But I think you deserve the data. You deserve the story. Before this war, before February 28, about 100 ships a day moved through the Strait of Hormuz. 100. Now, that's the number that the IMF Port Watch, which tracks port and maritime activity in real time. That's a quarter of the world's seaborne oil. It's a fifth of the world's liquefied natural gas. Every single day, through a channel that at its narrowest you could nearly see across entirely. And then the strikes came. The U.S. and Israel hit Iran on the 28th of February. They killed the supreme leader, Ali Khamenei, and Iran reached for the one lever it has always threatened to pull, but it never actually has pulled until now. The Revolutionary Guard got on the VHF radio and they broadcast a sentence to every ship captain in the Gulf. And they said essentially this: no ship is allowed to pass the Strait of Hormuz. Then on March 2nd, the Revolutionary Guard, they made it official. They closed the strait to so-called unfriendly nations, open only to vessels that the Iranians approved. And then 2 days after that, they claimed complete control of the strait, and they threatened to set fire to any ship that tried to go through. So, what happened to those 100 ships a day? In the first week of March, the number dropped from about 100 to about six. And by the first week of May, the vessel trackers at the United Against Nuclear Iran reported open transit had fallen to nearly zero. Near zero. And here's where the cross-examination starts. Because near zero is not zero. Somebody is still sailing through. I want to know who it is. This is the part that if you're watching cable news, the chyrons, that screen across the bottom, those chyrons leave this out. And I think it's the most revealing fact in the entire story. The legitimate world fleet is gone. Maersk, Mediterranean Shipping Company, CMA, CGM, Hapag-Lloyd, the four giants of global container shipping, they all suspended transits within 48 hours of the very first strikes. In other words, the grown-ups, they packed up and left the room. They looked at that freeway I told you about. They saw the police chase, and they all went home. But here's what's interesting. The strait itself did not go empty. It got repopulated. Listen to who's sailing through the strait now, according to the maritime risk analyst at Lloyd's List. And Lloyd's reads the transponder data. That's the actual electronic signatures of the actual hulls of the ships. About 70% of the ships still going through the Strait of Hormuz have what they call an Iranian nexus. And they've either touched an Iranian port or they're carrying Iranian cargo. And all the rest? Well, before the war, the so-called shadow fleet, the sanctioned deceptive tankers that run with transponders turned off and their ownership hidden, they made up, 10-15% of all the traffic. Today, those deceptive tankers, the shadow fleet, they're now about 80% of the traffic. Think about that, because that's the whole case in one sentence. The strait wasn't closed. It was cleansed of every legitimate operator on the face of the earth, and it was handed over to the smugglers, the sanctions dodgers, the ships flying Russia or Chinese flags, and the few that are permitted, they're escorted single file up narrow corridors hugging the Iranian coastline, watched the whole way by the Revolutionary Guard. Iran is even charging them a toll up to $1 million a ship to use a strait that international law says Iran cannot lawfully close in the first place. A toll on an international waterway. That's not a closure. That's a protection racket. The Iranians turned the Strait of Hormuz into a toll booth, and they put the guard in the booth. Now, what's next? Hang tight. It's the Weekend with Michael Brown. I'll be right back.
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Welcome back to Weekend with Michael Brown. Glad to have you with me. I appreciate you tuning in. You know, one of the things I appreciate you doing is follow me on social media, whether it's X, that's at Michael D. Brown, Facebook, Instagram, they're all at Michael D. Brown. You can find all of those. Please go give me a follow. And then don't forget heckofajob.substack.com. Do that too. So now let, you know, the lawyer in me, we're talking about the Strait of Hormuz and how it's really open and closed at the same time. But the lawyer in me can't let the legal question go, because there are not one, but there are two contested blockades, and they're stacked on top of each other. And I want you to understand that neither one of them stands on clean ground. Iran's claim is the weaker of the two. Now, you don't have to take my word for it. Take the Royal Navy's word for it. When Iran declared the strait closed, the British said the quiet part with admiral precision. The closure is, quote, not legally binding, though they could not guarantee anybody's safety. And that's exactly right. Under the laws of the sea, the Hormuz is what's called a strait. It's used for international navigation. The Iranians don't own it. The Iranians cannot lawfully shut it down. The transit rightly belongs to the entire world. And here's the bitter part. Not legally binding is awfully cold comfort to a tanker who's staring at a potential minefield. The law was on his side. The mines don't care about the law. And then Washington answered. And the American response was almost poetic in its symmetry. We didn't try to clear the strait at first. We blockaded the blockader. Back on April 13th, the United States imposed its own naval blockade, not of the strait, but of Iran itself, choking off the ships trying to reach the Iranian ports. The reciprocal numbers, and I'll flag for you that some of these come from the combatants themselves, so trust them accordingly. Central Command, though, claims 33 vessels have been intercepted and three ships have actually been seized. Now, the United States estimates that the blockade cost Iran about $500 million a day. A day. But here's the footnote. Lloyd's of London counted 26 ships that sailed right through that American blockade anyway. 26. The USNI, the Naval Institute, confirms that bluntly. The blockade is not watertight. A blockade that two dozen ships drive straight through is a blockade with a question mark hanging off the end of it. So here's the legal reality, and almost comically symmetrical. The Iranian

mission. They were going to, quote, break the Iranian blockade and then restore the safe flow of international shipping and oil. Secretary of State Rubio, he said the goal was to rescue sailors that the Iranian regime had, in his words, left for dead. And on May 5th, it worked. Two ships transited the strait safely. Defense Secretary Hegseth declared success. Two ships, down from 100 a day. And then, listen to this, within 48 hours of launching the largest American naval operation in that strait in over a generation, the president paused it. Back on May 5th, Trump posted that Project Freedom would be paused for a short period of time, citing that we were making great progress toward a final agreement with Iran. Two ships through, and the cavalry pulled up short. Now you can read that two ways. And trying to be honest with you here, I want to give you both. The charitable read is this. The operation was leverage, and it worked. It dragged the Iranians toward the table. And the pause is a diplomat's gift to a deal that's, well, nearly done. I'll grant that's possible. But you know what? The less flattering read is the one that I just can't simply shake. And it's the one that I want you to think about. Because how Iran was responding while our 100 aircraft were on station, the Revolutionary Guard launched cruise missiles. They launched drones. They launched small boats of the very ships that we were protecting. The United Arab Emirates, they got hit with ballistic missiles. A South Korean vessel caught fire in the strait. And Trump himself said that Iran had attacked that ship. That was the response to the cavalry. So let's bring in some people who study this for a living. Because this is where the wire services stop and the serious analysts kind of keep going. The defense policy community is openly skeptical that any of this will open the strait. Jennifer Kavanaugh, a senior fellow at Defense Priorities, that's a libertarian-leaning shop, which matters for those of us who don't take our foreign policy from the neoconservative hymnal. They call Project Freedom not a solution at all. And her reasoning is the kind of plain truth that really does survive cross-examination. The problem, she says, it's not a shortage of American firepower. The problem is uncertainty. As long as a ship captain can't be sure that he'll be able to get through, he's not going to go. And no destroyer can manufacture certainty. So you can't escort your way to confidence. You can't order an insurance underwriter to feel safe. And the analysts are blunt about the cost of all of this. Think about this. Even if the strait fully reopened now, maybe tomorrow, war risk insurance could be 20 times the pre-war price. And clearing the mines alone, by our own government's estimate, might take up to 6 months. 6 months of minesweeping. That's the bill. And that bill comes due whether or not anybody ever signs a deal. But the deepest read, the one that I would build a closing argument around, comes from Daniel Berman at the Center for Strategic and International Studies, the CSIS. And Berman cuts to the bone of it. This standoff, he writes, is no longer a contest of capabilities. It's a contest of political endurance. So think about what that means. The whole toolkit for the Iranians. Think about the drones, the naval mines, the swarms of little fast boats. That's not a match at all for the mighty United States Navy. And everybody involved in this chaos knows that. Iran cannot win a shooting war in that strait. The problem is, the Iranians don't need to win. The Iranians only need to make the water uncertain. Because uncertainty is enough that the insurers stay home and the Ford giant ships of the world, the shipping companies of the world, well, they keep the ships in port. And here's the symmetry that should keep a strategist up at night. In Berman's own framing, the Revolutionary Guard believes it can outlast us. For the regime in Tehran,
This war is existential. It's about

0: survival. But for you and me, it's a story that we want to be over, with the single hope that the price at the pump comes down soon. So what does that mean? Well, stay tuned. It's The Weekend with Michael Brown. 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I'll be right back.
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3: Fox News, I'm Angelo Bavaro. President Trump has yet to approve a deal with Iran after meeting in the Situation Room on Friday.
4: I negotiate, they negotiate, they're very good negotiators, they're crafty. In the end, we have all the cards.
5: The Iranians say that the current negotiations center around ending the war and not the country's nuclear capabilities.
3: That is Fox's Alex Hogan. Anti-ICE protesters continue to clash with officers outside Delaney Hall ICE Detention Center in New Jersey.
6: These protesters say the illegal migrants are living in poor conditions, but the feds have repeatedly pushed back against these allegations. On Friday, acting U.S. Attorney General Todd Blanche shared pictures of bloody wounds and bruises, announcing that one man had been charged for kicking and biting ICE agents.
3: That is Fox's CB Cotton. 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
7: The WGY AccuWeather forecast. Clear skies, chilly evening, low tonight at 42. Cloudy with a passing afternoon shower to tomorrow and the high at 68. Clouds and showers tomorrow night, low 50. Sun and clouds, a couple of showers around on Monday, high Monday at 68. Cloudy with a shower on Tuesday and the high reaching 73. From the WGY Weather Center, I'm Steve Williams.
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0: Hey, welcome back to The Weekend with Michael Brown. Glad to have you with me. I appreciate you tuning in. You know, if you like what we do on the weekend, you actually might like the weekday program. 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It's at 94.1 FM and 850 AM. You hit that, mark it as a preset on your iHeart app, and then Monday through Friday, from 9 to noon Mountain Time, you can listen to The Situation with Michael Brown. So you get 6 days of Michael Brown programming, more than anybody probably needs. Back to this story about the Strait of Hormuz. Think about what the Iranians have. Their whole toolkit. Drones, naval mines, swarms of fast boats. And again, as I said last segment, that's not a match for the United States Navy. And everybody in the world knows that. The Iranians know it. We know it. Everybody in the Middle East knows that. The Iranians cannot win a shooting war with us. We'll just blow them to smithereens. But the problem is, the Iranians don't need to win. They only need to create doubt, uncertainty. And this is why I think this asymmetry is what is causing all of the turmoil in both the negotiations and the actual activity in the Strait itself. The Revolutionary Guard, I want you to think about this personally. I know the Revolutionary Guard is not thinking about you personally, but as a whole, they're believing that they can outlast us. So for Tehran, for the Guard, the war is existential. They have to win this to survive. Now, they don't have to win in the traditional sense. They just have to get to the point where President Trump, Congress, the American people lose sight of why we're doing this to begin with, to prevent the Iranians from ever having a nuclear war, a nuclear weapon, to prevent the Iranians from continuing to fund all of their terrorist proxies, not just in the Middle East, but all over the world, to make certain that the Iranians cannot provide all of the oil and gas that the Chinese communists use to fight us all over the world. And their tool, high gas prices. And we have short-term memory loss. So the Iranians just have to create enough doubt, keep this going long enough, that Trump, Congress, and the American people say, we can't do this anymore. And we back down. Because for them, as I say, it's existential. It's about survival. I think for too many Americans, it's a story that, as I said before, we just want to be done with. We want to see gas prices drop. Hell's bells, I want to see gas prices drop. I don't like paying $5 a gallon for gas. I don't know what you're paying. If you're in California, it may be up to $7 a gallon now. I don't want anybody paying that. I want the Strait opened again. But I also recognize that the Gulf Arab states, that Israel, that all the turmoil in the world, you can at some point tie it all back to the Iranians, to the mullahs, to the Iranian Revolutionary Guard, and to all the terrorism that they sponsor throughout the world, because we fund that, because their oil and gas goes onto the international market, and that's where China buys it cheaply, and they keep everything going. Think about Cuba. How do you think Cuba was surviving? Through Iranian and Russian oil. So for Americans, I'm afraid it's a story they want to get over with. And I understand that. One side's fighting for their life. The other side's checking gas prices. Who's going to run out of patience first? Go back to the Center for International Studies. He names the trap the president is caught in, and he names that trap very precisely. Mr. Trump, the president, is rightly afraid that even a small Iranian success, let's just say a few American sailors or Marines get killed while they're clearing the mines out of the Strait. That could be, I'm not saying it would, but that could be a political catastrophe at home. But bluffing carries its own poison. Every empty threat teaches Tehran, teaches the Guard, teaches the mullahs that the next American red line is not a real line either. Launch the cavalry. Pause the cavalry. What do you think the Iranians learn from that? You tell me. Tell me the truth. What do you it's easy to understand. They, the Iranians, the sponsors of terrorism, and learning from previous administrations, know that the Americans always back down. I think that's a horrible, horrible commentary on ourselves. Could we fight another world war? Could we? If this country was attacked, I believe that we would all rally around the military. We would defend this country. There's too many people with too many guns. We would defend it to the end. But when it gets offshore, when it's halfway around the world, we don't understand, or many people refuse to understand, that, I know some of you do, that what happens over there affects us here. What happens in the Middle East affects us. What happens between China and Taiwan, that affects us. What happens between North and South Korea affects us. Actually, what happens between Russia and Ukraine? Oh, forgot about that one? Yes, what happens there, that affects us. We are still the world's largest economy. We are still the nation, the world's superpower. We're the world's only superpower. But we're also scared of defending our superpower status. And so we've had administration after administration for the 47 years that the mullahs have been in control in Iran. We've set red lines. We've given them money. We've done everything. We've negotiated. We've paused negotiations. We've always stopped and started, stopped and started. We drew a red line, then we moved the red line. We've never taken it everywhere. And I have to say, I don't know what President Trump is doing right now. Maybe by next week, we'll have an answer. Maybe we'll have a deal. Who knows? But until then, we have given the wrong signal to the Iranians. Berman, I said, names that trap. Trump is afraid that even a small success, those Marines getting killed while they're trying to clean mines out of the strait, could be a political catastrophe. This is, as we're broadcasting, it is, you know, the end of May. We're soon into summertime. People will be traveling. And the midterms are coming up in November. But for example, in Colorado, we have a primary coming up for both parties, the Democrats and Republicans, at the end of, well, near the end of June. The midterms are coming up faster than we can possibly imagine. Launch the cavalry. Pause the cavalry. What do the Iranians learn from that? I want you to truly think about that and think about it long and hard. Because I think we're sending the wrong message. Do I want troops killed? No. Do I want boots on the ground? No. But I want that strait opened, and we have the United States freaking military, the United States freaking Navy to do so. But I'm afraid we're afraid to do that. Because it might lead to a direct confrontation. But I think we've shown that we can win that confrontation. We can blow the crap out of the Iranians. Now, civilians, yes. Are they suffering? Absolutely. But if we're going to have regime change, which is necessary, and I think we all knew that in our hearts from the beginning, without regime change, they just go back, they rebuild, they reconnect all their terrorist proxy organizations. They rebuild their oil and gas infrastructure. They start selling it again. They start rebuilding their economy. And 5 years, I don't know, maybe 3 years, 5 years, 10 years down the road, we're back in the same position. We've got to put an end to it at one point or another. And I thought Trump was on his way to do that. So let's do this. Let's take a break. When we come back, let me close where I think any honest accounting has to close. And that's with a warning. It's the Weekend with Michael Brown. Text lines open, 33103. Keyword, Michael. Hang tight. I'll be right back.
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0: Welcome back to The Weekend with Michael Brown. As always, when I get to the last segment of every program on The Weekend, I want to make sure I take time out to tell the audience, all of you and the affiliates that carry the program, how much I appreciate you listening and how much I appreciate the affiliates. 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The Situation with Michael Brown. Once you find that, hit that subscribe button, leave a 5-star review. 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So go subscribe to the podcast, The Situation with Michael Brown. Hit that subscribe button and then be sure and download. Back to the Iranians and the Strait of Hormuz. As I said at the break, I want to close with an honest accounting, and that's with a warning. The Center for Strategic Studies, their last point is the one that turns a news story into a history lesson. So I want to give it to you straight. The Iranians have now proven something that they had only ever threatened. The Iranians have proven that it can reach out, and it can literally squeeze the arteries of the global energy system through nothing more than limited, deniable disruption. Now, whether that takes the form of an outright closure or just random harassment or that $1 million toll booth that I told you about, what does that mean? It means that the precedent is now set in stone. If the United States does not build both the capability and the credibility to manage that threat, then what we're calling a crisis today hardens into a permanent feature of the world tomorrow. And that will be the permanent price of doing business in the Middle East, in the Gulf. Now, that's the verdict, I think. Now, I want you to carry it out of here and into your own arguments this week. The Strait of Hormuz is open on paper. It's abandoned by every legitimate ship on Earth. It's run as a toll booth by the Iranian Revolutionary Guard. It is contested by 2 leaky blockades, and it is patrolled by a cavalry that ran 2 vessels through and then stood down inside of 2 days. The military power to reopen it, that exists. Don't doubt that. Nobody disputes that our military could open this back up in a New York minute. What's in doubt, what was always in doubt, is whether the political will to use that power can outlast a terrorist regime that has decided it would rather burn than bend. Go back to my freeway example. The police have the bigger engine. The cops have the faster cars. Every advantage on paper. But guess what? That suspect that they're chasing, the suspect on that high-speed chase on the freeway, that's the guy who decided he'd rather crash than pull over. And until somebody figures out how to change that calculation, I think the Strait of Hormuz stays exactly where it is. Open, yet empty. Passable, yet abandoned. 1/4 of the world's entire oil sitting at a red light, waiting on the patience of men who have run out of things to lose. I want the president to understand that. The president started out very, very effectively. We're going to pound them into submission. But I think he miscalculated that they won't give up. They're religious fanatics. They don't care about that. This is, as I said, existential for them. And they found a point where we suddenly, because it affected us every single day when we go to the pump, and for that matter, it affects us when we go to the grocery store, because those groceries had to get to the grocery store based on a truck using gasoline or diesel. Suddenly they see Americans as weak, not willing to sacrifice. I'm tired of the sacrifice, but I want to see the bigger picture. I want to see us to stop this insanity that's been going on for 47 years. I want to see the Arab states in the Middle East enter into the Abraham Accords with Israel. I want to see them to start doing business together. I want to see that free flow of oil. And last but not least, the Iranians have a culture that has existed for thousands of years. It was hijacked by the mullahs. The Iranian people have always been favorable to the West. They've always been a friend of the United States. And here we are once again saying to them, we're going to come to your rescue. We're going to come and help you. And what do? We turn and run when gas price gets over $4, $5, or $6 a gallon. I don't think that's who we are. I don't want to see soldiers dying. I don't want to see the people suffer anymore. I don't want to pay for $4 or $5 a gallon gasoline, but I also don't want this to continue. I don't want us 20 years from now, when the mullahs actually have a nuclear weapon, to start using that to shoot at New York, shoot at Washington, D.C. I don't want them to start World War III. We can prevent that by going full measure today. And that's my take. I'd be curious what you think. Text line, of course, is always open. 33103, keyword Michael. Then one last point, totally off subject, but I can't resist this. You know we're in daylight saving time right now. Do you know there's a bill called the Proposed Sunshine Protection Act that would have its biggest impact on radio during the winter months, when it would mean the most for most of the country, when the sun would not rise until after 8 a.m., and in some cases past 9 a.m., when morning drive time is over? Take, for example, Grand Rapids, Michigan. The sun would rise as late as 9:15 in the morning. Williston, North Dakota, sunrise would approach 9:45 in the morning. It's not just daytime-only signals that would be impacted, but scores of AM stations that operate at either reduced power or with directional signals after dark. That has raised concerns of broadcasters who say the morning day part is when most of the revenue is made. I tell you that story because guess what? Suddenly, we might be able to get rid of daylight saving time because of AM radios and cars. Yes, there's a bill going through Congress that would mandate that auto manufacturers cannot remove AM radio from vehicles. Now, a lot of EV manufacturers are trying to push that because they think, well, it's too complicated and nobody listens to AM radio anymore. Well, one, I would disagree with that because I look at my numbers on my local program, for example, and see where those numbers come from, and they come from AM radio. But because of that bill, there's now a companion bill that would put an end to this back and forth, you know, spring forward and fall back. All because of what you're doing right now, somewhere in the country, listening to an AM radio station. It shows that politics indeed does make strange bedfellows. But that's fine with me. As long as we get rid of daylight saving time, that'll be fantastic. Text line will always be open, 33103. 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I'll see you next weekend.
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4: Waiting on a decision. I'm Angelo Bavaro, Fox News. President Trump has yet to approve a deal with Iran after meeting in the Situation Room on Friday. Fox's Jeff Paul.
5: While speaking in Singapore, Secretary of War Pete Hegseth didn't rule out a return to fighting.
6: Our ability to recommence if necessary is we are more than capable. Our stockpiles are more than suited for that, both there and around the globe.
5: Iran's parliament speaker seemingly responding by saying they seize concessions not through dialogue, but with missiles. He added, Iran has no trust in guarantees or words, only actions are the measure. Now, President Trump also, in a Truth Social post, said that they would be lifting the U.S. blockade in the Strait of Hormuz. So far, it doesn't appear to be happening.
4: And Republican Florida Senator Rick Scott on Fox's Saturday in America, weighing in on the state of those negotiations.
7: I'm hopeful Trump can get a deal. I'm very pessimistic that'll happen. So I think we're going to have to go back and destroy the Revolutionary Guards. The only way they're not going to have nuclear weapons.
4: This all comes after several Americans were injured in an Iranian strike on a Kuwait airbase. Anti-ICE protesters continued to clash with police and several were arrested outside the Delaney Hall ICE Detention Center in New Jersey.
8: On Friday, state troopers actually took over security operations outside the facility at the direction of New Jersey Governor Mikey Sherrill. She called it an effort to create a, quote, peaceful protest zone. But our cameras capturing tense clashes between protesters and law enforcement. New Jersey's attorney general released a statement saying a, quote, limited number of people set off fireworks and threw tear gas at law enforcement, prompting state troopers to temporarily clear the area. In her statement, she added that there were, quote, overwhelmingly peaceful protesters at Delaney Hall.
4: Fox's CB Cotton, America is listening to Fox News.
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4: A judge ruled Friday the White House must remove President Trump's name from the Kennedy Center and blocked it from temporarily closing for renovations.
8: Trump took to Truth Social, bashing the decision, and wrote, quote, I've instructed the Department of Commerce to make all necessary arrangements with Congress to allow a full and complete transfer of this institution, giving them the responsibility for its operation, maintenance, and management. Then the president taking to Truth Social again, continuing to criticize that decision and citing some of the repairs that need to be made under that renovation, saying that if this is not going to move forward, then it's not really worth his time.
4: That is Fox's Alex Hogan. The U.S. men's national soccer team is gearing up for a warm-up match against Senegal ahead of the World Cup. Fox's Jonathan Hunt has more from Charlotte, North Carolina, where that game will take place.
10: Coach Pochettino, the head coach, has named his captain for the World Cup, Tim Ream, the oldest member of the squad at 38 years of age. I spent some time with this week, and he told me what he believes his experience can bring to the younger members of this team.
11: When they want to speak, when they want to have conversations, when they want to talk about things, you know, whether it be on the field, off the field, I'm there.
10: And Tim and every one of this squad is ready to give America a very special birthday present.
11: It would be an incredible achievement for all the guys here, for the staff, for U.S. soccer, and we're going to try to make it happen.
10: But it all begins here in Charlotte, Bank of America Stadium tomorrow against Senegal.
4: The men's team will play its opening match on June 12th against Paraguay. And tonight we will find out who will be matched up with the New York Knicks in the NBA Finals. Defending champ Oklahoma City Thunder will host the San Antonio Spurs in Game 7 of the Western Conference Finals. The NBA Finals begin on June 3rd. I'm Angelo Bavaro, and this is Fox News.
12: The WGY AccuWeather forecast. Clear skies, chilly evening, low tonight at 42. Cloudy with a passing afternoon shower to tomorrow and the high at 68. Clouds and showers tomorrow night, low 50. Sun and clouds, a couple of showers around on Monday, high Monday at 68. Cloudy with a shower on Tuesday and the high reaching 73. From the WGY Weather Center, I'm Steve Williams.
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0: Listen as Clay Travis and Buck Sexton recap another week of exposing hypocrisy and fight to protect our freedom. This is Clay Travis and Buck Sexton. Sound off.
1: Welcome in, Clay and Buck. We appreciate all of you hanging out with us. Results rolling in last night from the Texas runoff. Congratulations to Ken Paxton. Buck, he won by hundreds of thousands of votes, roughly 65% of the overall vote to 35%. John Cornyn, longtime incumbent senator, Republican from Texas, he's out, joining Bill Cassidy, longtime senator from the state of Louisiana. That is the first time that incumbent senators have lost primary since 2012. We will get into many different aspects of that now. Paxton against Tallarico, how we see that going. But as we are speaking to all of you right now, President Trump is having a live cabinet meeting, and he is speaking. Let's go join the president talking about Iran and many other different issues right now, live. Let's join in progress, President Trump.
2: I'm proud of you guys. In 2 months, we've exposed tens of billions of dollars of defrauded taxpayer money, prosecuted numerous fraudsters, Todd, and stopped billions of suspicious payments, very suspicious. Oh, you haven't seen anything yet? Well, you see, I'm getting reports from Todd, from J.D. I've never seen anything like it. The kind of just hundreds of billions of dollars was stolen, and no other administration would do what we're doing. Just let it go. Everybody was getting rich. And I think we have a chance to save Social Security without doing anything to it by just the numbers of fraudulent people on Social Security, people that are 115 years old, 125 years old, getting payments. It's funny, I said, oh, do those payments get turned back? No, they accept them. Well, somebody's getting the payment. It's not a person that's 125 years old. But that's the least of it. The numbers that we're finding out, we have great people in Social Security. We're going to make our Social Security so strong, so good, that you've never seen anything like it. We're going to protect. I said right from the beginning, we're going to protect our people in Social Security. If the Democrats ever got in, you wouldn't have said Social Security would be bankrupt. People wouldn't be getting anything. Last week, they took down two of the largest Medicaid fraud cases in Minnesota history, as well as the largest autism fraud case ever charged by the federal government. You saw that with millions of dollars just being stolen. Everybody had autism. Everybody had autism, they said. It was incredible, actually. And I really, I mean, I've just seen some, I see what they're doing. You haven't seen anything yet. So congratulations, JD. Be vicious like they are. They're violent people. They're violent, vicious scum. Before asking Vice President Vance to speak about these efforts, I want to express our tremendous gratitude to our outgoing Director of National Intelligence, Tulsi Gabbard, who's a terrific person, actually. Up with some findings that were pretty good. And Tulsi's worked tirelessly to restore trust and focus on the intelligence and with the intelligence community. They all respected her. They listened to her. She gave us leads that were pretty much people thought they were dead, and they weren't dead. They were right there. And she was able to expose a lot of things that we used at the FBI with Cash and with Todd and with JD and everybody else. It was amazing. She dramatically reformed the Office of Director of National Intelligence and cutting the staff by 40%, and she prevented countless terrorists and cartel members from entering the United States. She exposed mountains of evidence related to the Russia hoax, one of the probably the greatest hoax in the history of our country. Although, when you look at the fraud coming out, there's a lot of them. I mean, honestly, there's a lot of them. But the Russia hoax, a great hoax, a very dangerous hoax, too. And revoked security clearances of officials involved, and she declassified numerous historic documents of special public interest, including related to the JFK and RFK assassinations, which everybody wanted to see. And we're now releasing a lot of things having to do with space. You know, people are very interested in it. It actually became the number one topic. We're releasing a lot of information having to do with extraterrestrial things, and people are totally fascinated by it. It's amazing. I wasn't sure if they would enjoy it. It's literally trending number one. Can you believe it? So a lot of people out there are like it, but we're releasing all of that information. And Tulsi, we're praying for you and for your husband. Her husband's not feeling great, but he's going to feel great soon. You're going to make him, you're going to get him better. And he's a wonderful guy. So just say hello and thank you for the great work you've done. We appreciate it. Thank you very much. And now I'd like to ask JD to say a few words about the war on fraud, followed by Acting Attorney General Todd Blanche, who's doing fantastically, and Secretary of State Marco Rubio, another one. I mean, we have great people. And the Secretary of War, Pete Hegseth, Central Casting. He loves war. I don't know. I guess. He's a good man, Ellen. And Scott Bessent, you talk about a guy doing a job. Been fantastic. Thank you, Scott. You're fantastic. And a lot of the success that we're having with other countries is what you've been able to do and find. And SBA Administrator Kelly Loeffler and all of the people here have been great. We're going to just do those few, and maybe if you have some questions, we'll go to others. But everybody around here has got a lot to say. But we did that once, and it lasted for like 4 or 5 hours. It was a little much. We want to be open. So now, if I do this way, they'll say, he didn't let anybody talk. But let's start with JD, and you can talk about a really, really important thing, bringing our country back to honesty. A tremendous amount of money is involved. Thank you. Go ahead. Thank you.
3: Yes, sir. Well, first of all, thank you for your
1: leadership. I think
3: let's
1: come back in here as everybody else starts to talk. And again, we are getting all of the clips that Trump addressed earlier that are particularly newsworthy as this cabinet meeting is ongoing. Again, biggest story from last night, Ken Paxton crushes John Cornyn. We now have the matchup between Tallarico and Cornyn that is set to go, Buck. But the biggest story out there is, what do you got? Is
4: it I'm waiting for you to say the Clayism here is that Paxton smoked Cornyn. It wasn't close.
1: Paxton did smoke Cornyn. It was not remotely close.
4: It was an ass kicking.
1: 65-35. He won by around 400,000 votes. And even people out there that expected that Tallarico was going to have a chance, and you're going to hear, I'm just telling you right now, go show up and vote Texans in November. There is no world in which James Tallarico is going to win this race. And I think even people out there that thought, hey, maybe Tallarico is going to win, I think you're going to see Paxton's numbers continue to soar, because I think Paxton is going to bring out the non-traditional Trump voter, meaning people who are not always showing up, the diehard Trump supporter. And I think all of the traditional Republicans are going to show up because he's already won statewide a bunch of different times. So they're going to try to sell you a bill of goods, and they're going to say, oh, Tallarico's going to be close, and oh, Democrats are optimistic that they're going to flip. They're going to raise over $100 million. He's going to spend a ton of money, and he's going to lose by 7 or 8 points. I'm just telling you, Democrats are going to spend. Congratulations, local Texas television stations, radio stations. You guys are going to get a ton of Democrat dollars, and then the outcome is going to be such that he gets smoked. And so I'm just telling you in advance, that is where we are headed there.
4: Here is Cornyn, by the way. This is cut one here. It's probably the last time you're going to hear from Cornyn on the show, I would assume, for a while. Here he is saying about, you know, he got smoked. No big deal. Let's see what happens for him next. Play it.
5: After a public service career lasting more than four decades and 18 consecutive campaign wins, tonight we've come up short in this primary runoff. You know, a few years ago, I had a friend of mine say, you know what makes God laugh? He said, when we make plans. I've spent most of my time in the Senate building the Republican Party in Texas and in the U.S. Senate, and I've always supported the Republican ticket. And I intend
4: All right,
5: to do
4: there,
5: so
4: that's enough. Again. So, he gave a nice concession speech. No, nothing snarky, like, what was it, Massey saying that he couldn't find his opponent in because he was in Tel Aviv or something. So, you know, there was nothing. I would say this. Corner went out like a gentleman. Guys, credit where it's due. He got absolutely smoked, and he, you know, he stepped aside like a gentleman. So there you have it.
6: Stephen Miller, the gloves are off already. This is very funny. The Democrats tweeted, fired up, ready to go. It's time to take back Texas, with a picture of Tallarico awkwardly standing in front of the Texas state flag. Have you seen this yet, Buck?
4: No.
6: Our buddy, Bloodsport fan, Stephen Miller. The Democrats made history in Texas by nominating their first transgender Senate candidate.
4: Oh, wow. Wow. That's Stephen Miller?
6: Oh, that's Stephen Miller.
4: Miller coming in hot, Stephen coming in Miller. Spicy.
6: Yes, that is. I just retweeted it, and that is going to be, I imagine that will get a decent amount of attention. James Tallarico saying, I am not transgender.
4: Did you already play four yet? I wanted it because Paxton, did we play four yet? I can't. We're going so fast here. Here's Paxton saying that about his opponent, Tallarico. Well, you know what's coming. Play four.
7: My opponent is the most extreme radical the Democrats have ever nominated. He's even running a vegan campaign, whatever that is. He goes by a few names that you may all have heard of. Some people know him as Tofu Tallarico. Some people call him Six Gender Jimmy. I've even heard some people call him James Tallarico. And others refer to him simply as Low T Tallarico.
6: This guy is going to get so smoked.
4: He's going to get smoked.

0: But it's nice to see Paxton leaning into this already. And it does go to my core thesis, which I truly believe that I'm not saying it's a direct 100%, obviously, but there is a correlation for male American voters voting Democrat who also have substandard testosterone levels for their age range. I really believe that that's a thing. In fact, I think that a lot of people who look at Jeff Bezos, the more that guy is rocking testosterone, which he obviously is, the more right wing he becomes.
1: Yes.
0: That's not an accident. There's a lot of people like that.
1: I think James Tallarico is going to be another interesting test of Democrats diagnosing their problem, but doing such a poor job being able to speak to normal men that they pick who they think normal men would like. And it's much like Tim Walz. It's who a lesbian would pick to try to appeal to a heterosexual man. Because Democrats have so lost normal dudes that they now are in a position where they don't speak the language, and they're trying to translate the language they don't speak into candidates that they pick. And they actually end up doing worse than if they had just picked somebody who's a traditional Democrat. I think what you are going to see slowly, as, by the way, Ken Paxton doing a really good job of just demonstrating how non-Texan the Democrat nominee is. I think what you're going to see, Buck, is as this guy spends more time on the quote unquote national stage, he's going to be a pale version of Beto. Whatever you think about Beto, Beto is probably the best Democrat that could be picked in Texas that would have national appeal and also have some appeal in Texas. Tallarico is going to raise a lot of money nationally and get smoked locally in Texas. And I suspect they've tried to sell this. Oh, Paxton's a risky pick. He just won by 400,000 votes in Texas. Okay. He just, in my words, smoked, as Buck got me to say, Ken Paxton. He's going to smoke James Tallarico, too. I just don't have any doubt at all.
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0: Welcome back in here to Clay and Buck. And we've got still going the President of the United States having a cabinet meeting here. Marco Rubio, Secretary of State, is talking right now as we speak to you. We're monitoring this to bring you all of the latest. We'll bring you the highlights, the most important policy pieces of this, and we'll dive into some of it. Obviously, Iran high on the agenda, but also the crime rate nationally, which I still think, Clay, if you had a Democrat administration that could say we have the lowest murder rate in 80 years, 100 years, whatever.
1: 125 years.
0: Oh, there we go.
1: All the way back to 1900. It's never been a lower murder rate ever.
0: So, and you have that after a huge federal initiative to specifically work in, remember, murders aren't happening in rural Montana. Okay. Murders are happening overwhelmingly in urban areas, Democrat controlled urban areas of some states, really the major cities or cities that happen to be plagued by crime, places like Memphis and Baltimore and D.C. and St. Louis and Detroit. And we know all the names, New Orleans. These are all cities with a just chronically high murder rate. And there have been federal resources deployed to bring those down. Trump was speaking about that, Clay. I think we should talk more about it because it's a big win. Safety does matter to everybody. It should be higher on the agenda, I think, for people when they're voting than it has been, and certainly in all these cities. And then here he is. This is 32, Trump on last night's big win, the butt-kicking of Cornyn by Paxton. Play it.
2: So I'm thrilled to welcome everyone to the 12th cabinet meeting of our administration, and we're doing something that no administration's ever done. We're always letting the press join us because we're very open and transparent. You like the word transparent, but we're more transparent than any administration in history. No, to the best of my knowledge, press has never been invited ever to a cabinet meeting for any reason at all. And it's an honor to have you.
0: Okay, there's a different clip, but we'll come back with the one where he says, oh, actually, 32 is the one. Do you guys want to play that one? That would be great.
2: So I'm thrilled to welcome
0: him. Yeah, well, close enough. Close enough. So the idea here, Clay, is he's going through a bunch of major policy issues, and he'll on the other side, we'll talk about the latest from Trump on Iran. Still don't have a deal. If we had a deal, you'd hear about the deal. So I think the clock is the time is running a bit short for this to be something that we could all say has been wrapped up quickly and

0: efficiently.
1: Yeah, we'll talk about that. We've got a couple of cuts of the latest on Iran when we come back.
2: Common sense never sounded so good. Clay and Buck owning the airwaves.
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5: I'm Carmen Roberts. Iran accuses President Trump of stalling by making excessive demands during negotiations. President has yet to say whether he has approved a deal. And GOP Senator Rick Scott tells Fox News he's hopeful, but
6: I'm hopeful Trump can get a deal. I'm very pessimistic that'll happen. So I think we're going to have to go back and destroy the Revolutionary Guards. The only way they're not going to have nuclear weapons.
5: The NTSB says a bus involved in yesterday's deadly crash in Virginia failed to slow with traffic ahead of a construction zone.
7: The motor coach struck the rear of the traffic queue, causing a chain reaction crash involving multiple other vehicles.
5: NTSB board member Tom Chapman at an afternoon press conference. That crash killed five and injured more than 40. 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
8: The WGY AccuWeather forecast. Clear skies, chilly evening, low tonight at 42. Cloudy with a passing afternoon shower at 2 tomorrow and the high at 68. Clouds and showers tomorrow night, low 50. Sun and clouds, a couple of showers around on Monday, high Monday at 68. Cloudy with a shower on Tuesday and the high reaching 73. From the WGY Weather Center, I'm Steve Williams.
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1: Welcome back in, Clay and Buck. We're going to hit you with a couple of different cuts from President Trump. Is still talking in the cabinet meeting. And I do think it's worth mentioning. We would go days without seeing Joe Biden. Certainly days without Joe Biden responding to any questions at all unscripted from the media. I'm not sure that we've ever had a president who has had more publicly available events where he answers questions than President Trump 2.0. Maybe ever in any of our lives, for better or worse, because some people get fired up about what Trump says in these events, but unscripted, open forums, ask questions of us, ask questions of anybody. Other bit of news, oil has dropped below $90 a barrel. So if you are out there, and by the way, everybody out there, it feels like, has a take on oil and gas, including guy who is out there saying, I don't even know why you're talking about oil and gas prices, which we get. We get every angle of every possible issue. It's dropped below $90. Just to kind of put into perspective, it was $68 a barrel, I believe, Buck, if I remember correctly, on February 28th-ish when we began to bomb. And it is now under $90, which is a $20 increase. Oil and gas prices on the futures market, which is what I'm talking about right now, have declined precipitously. They got up to like $115 or so a barrel, if I'm not mistaken. I'm looking right now to make sure. About $110, $112 bucks recently, and now it's back down to under $90 on optimism that we're going to get some form of deal in the Strait of Hormuz. In other words, and I could be wrong on this, but I think you're going to see oil and gas prices back to roughly where they were by the time people start to vote in February. And this whole storyline of what are people going to talk about, I think, is going to have shifted quite a lot. And it wasn't very long ago, if you remember correctly, when everybody was telling you, oh, the entire midterms are going to be a referendum on ICE and how things are going in Minneapolis, and nobody even talks about it anymore. Okay, having said that, let's see. Trump on Iran. We've got a couple of cuts to play for you that just happened in the last few minutes. Here is cut 33, Trump on Iran.
2: We have the strongest military anywhere in the world, as you know. You saw what we did with Venezuela. That worked out very quickly. And we're doing really equally as well with, but again, people don't want to write about it, with Iran. Iran is very much intent. They want very much to make a deal. So far, they haven't gotten there. We're not satisfied with it, but now we will be. We will be either that or we'll have to just finish the job. But their Navy is gone, as I've said 1,000 times. Their Navy is gone. Their Air Force is gone. Everything's gone, and they're negotiating on fumes. But we'll see what happens. Maybe we have to go back and finish it. Maybe we don't.
1: Okay, that is...
3: I just want to say something on this, because I think the president, look, I support him so much in this, and the bold action in Venezuela was amazing. Might have made things seem a little bit too easy for Iran, different ball of wax, and it might have created a little overconfidence in this. I think the challenge here, Clay, is I don't think Iran is scared about airstrikes that may come next. I just don't think that that's realistic. And so they have withstood if I'm an Iranian, let me put it to you this way. If I'm the current head of the IRGC, whoever that is, you know, Reza Mohammed something or other. Okay. If I'm this guy and I'm in charge of the IRGC and I'm thinking what's next, I now have a clock in my head, because everybody knows they can follow American politics as well. Gas price is up. Is it still up about 50%, Clay? What was the latest? You're watching this very closely.
1: Honestly, on the market right now, it is up about $1.50-ish. But the price of oil and gas futures. Yeah, 50%.
3: 50%. Okay, so it's up 50%. So they're looking at the oil and gas futures. They're looking at this and they're saying, we withstood all of that. Now we're in the negotiation phase. the regional allies are going to have far less stomach for continued airstrikes after this. They have also, I think, unfortunately, learned a lot about how we can hit them and where we can hit them. And the fundamental problem we have is not that their Navy and their Air Force and their air defense systems have been taken out or not. Clay, it's that to control the ground, you need to have people on the ground with guns. And we don't have that. And they do. And we're not going to be able to take out all of the IRGC. I mean, you know, this is an impossible mission. It would take forever from the sky. So when he says we're going to go in there again, I have to tell you, I do not think that that is a threat that the Iranians feel. Well, they don't feel threatened by it. I don't think that they think that this is a major. When I say the Iranians, I mean the leadership of the country. They figure, okay, we'll batten down the hatches again. Oil prices, by the way, what do you think happens? We start blowing stuff up again. Oil prices will spike once more. Strait of Hormuz seems even more uncertain. So they're in a tough spot here. I know what Trump is trying to do, and I support the mission, but it's not as easy as we're just going to hit him again and they're going to bend the knee. If that was the way it was, they would have already bent the knee. They're not.
1: What I would say if I were going to give advice to President Trump at this point is get oil prices back to roughly $3 a gallon. For the midterms. Once the midterms are over, if there is an act that you believe is necessary on Iran, go for it. Because you've got a full 2 years at that point in time to solve the issue in Iran if you decide that that is the issue that matters most to you. I think if we get back, and you were asking about oil and gas prices, Buck, they're up right now from $68 to about $88. Right now in the futures market. So if we can get it back down to about $68 or so, $65 a barrel, that would be roughly $3 on average per gallon, which would be a very reasonable, much lower number than what was the average during the Biden tenure. And I think most people out there would say, okay, this is pretty solid, and oil prices would not be a substantial way impacting the midterms. Once you get through the midterms, then you go back out and you do whatever is necessary. I would say this too, Buck. If Trump loses either the House or the Senate, one of the only areas that he's going to have full capacity to act is going to be on foreign affairs, because anything he tries to do domestically is going to require, to a large extent, congressional passage, and nothing is going to be able to get passed. So we're going to have 2 years of nothing happening. And some of you are going to say, okay, you know, Congress doesn't fix very much. I would submit to you the big issue there is in the Senate getting judges confirmed. I don't particularly care that much about whether the Democrats are going to impeach President Trump a third time. I don't think that's going to play very well politically for them. It's, we know what's going to happen. He's not going to get removed from office. We've already been through impeachment one and impeachment two, which were big stories. I think even a lot of the Democrat media will yawn associated with impeachment three. Senate control matters a great deal. Senate control matters massively. And so if I were advising President Trump, I would say do whatever you have to do to ensure that Republicans have at least 50 votes with JD as the tiebreak. That would mean losing three or less. And again, if you can go win Michigan, if you can go win Georgia, not only do you end any chance of losing, you're playing a little bit of offense. There's no reason whatsoever that Georgia should have two Democrat senators. That's the biggest failure on the national stage when it comes to the Senate. And by the way, I think this Graham Plattner nomination for Democrats is starting to blow up in their faces. I think that we're going to see Susan Collins win that seat in Maine, because she's about as left as a Republican can get, and she's more moderate and fits the people of Maine better than Graham Plattner does.
3: Also, Trump spoke in this press conference just now, which is it still? I'm checking on the screen.
1: Still going.
3: Trump spoke in the press conference about Iran trying to use the midterms as leverage against him for the negotiations going on with respect to Iran. This is cut 34. Play it.
2: It looks like they want to just make a deal. They want to. They have. I don't think they have a choice. They're just going back to the internet because they're getting clobbered. Their economy is in free fall. They have 250% inflation. Their money has no value. Their whole economic system is broken down. They thought they were going to outwait me. You know, we'll outwait him. He's got the midterms. I don't care about the midterms. Look what happened last night. That was the prelude to the midterms. People understand it. They know that, very simple, Iran cannot have a nuclear weapon. I'm doing that for the world. I'm not doing it just for us. And we've had great support from other nations, by the way. We don't need it at all, but we've had great support from other nations. The problem is you always get the support when you don't need it. When you need it, you don't get the support. With Operation Epic Fury, our warriors are ensuring that the world's number one state sponsor of terror never obtains a nuclear weapon, and they won't.
3: Clay, I just want to note that it is before this midterm election, for sure, it is still Trump's GOP. He is the leader of the Republican Party in every sense. He is the de facto and de jure. Would that be right? He is the official and spiritual and endorsement. And you go down the list. He is the head of the GOP going into this midterm. It is his party. And we shall see what the results are. I think that if this is to your point about the Senate control in particular, we maintain the Senate and it's at least a good fight on the House side. I think it's Trump's GOP until the very end. If it's ugly in this midterm, you might start to see some people get a little sassy on the GOP side, a little bit of a defection vibe from some of them with regard to Trump. But we'll have to wait and watch as that plays out.
1: Yeah, January of 2027, the 2028 presidential cycle starts. So you'll start to see a lot of guys and gals announce. They'll start to show up in Iowa. It's going to be stunning how quickly that pivots. But to your point, Buck, Indiana, the state senators got wiped out that had opposed Trump on redistricting. In Texas last night, 64 to 36, nearly a 400,000 vote margin in the Republican primary in favor of Ken Paxton. And down in Louisiana, you saw the defeat of Bill Cassidy. And also in Kentucky, you saw Massey lose. Trump went 4-for-4, and none of those races were particularly close. Massey lost by nearly 10 points in the Kentucky 4 district. We just said 28-point loss for John Cornyn. Louisiana was not close. Those guys, I mean, Louisiana, Cassidy didn't even make the runoff. He finished third. It is Trump's party. And that's why I would suggest let's get things resolved for the short term in Iran. Let's get gas prices back down. Once the midterms are over, if you feel like you need to go back in and do more things in Iran, go for it, because you're going to have free reign foreign policy-wise for the next couple of years.
0: Level up your brain. Mental Mugging with Clay and Buck.
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0: Welcome back in here to Clay and Buck. Just to give you guys a little bit of a sense of where everything's going here, we have Brinker Hargan joining us in the next hour. He is a Republican nominee for that second congressional district in Nebraska. Clay, that is the possibly problematic Nebraska district, right? The one that could go either way.
1: The one that Don Bacon has.

0: been representing the Nebraska district that is Omaha, the KFAB audience, if Republicans hold that seat, and we're going to talk about that with Brinker Harding, then the math starts to become very difficult because there aren't actually the numbers that I've seen, Buck, on the House suggest that with redistricting now having taken place, there's only about 17 or 18 true up in the air could go either way districts. So I think the era of, hey, somebody picked up 30 seats, somebody picked up 40 seats is basically gone. And essentially where we are now is, you are talking about very small majorities in either direction. Until we get redistricting in 2030 and maybe that changes some things, you're talking about a 5 or 6 seat majority either way. And it's going to be really hard to get anything through the House. But that Nebraska district in Omaha, the blue dot, as it's frequently called, because remember, Nebraska breaks up its electoral votes, which is how Kamala could have won 270 to 268 because she won the Omaha district. Don Bacon, the Republican, won as well. So it's a split district, and we'll see what needs to happen in Omaha for that to stay in Republican hands.
1: We're also going to be giving some equal time to gubernatorial candidate for Florida, Jay Collins, who's lieutenant governor right now. He's a veteran. He's a good man. He's a current lieutenant governor of my great state of Florida, Clay's really second state, if you will. And we'll have him on to talk about how he's running. We've had Byron Donalds on. We've had the other candidate on. We've had all of the, who was the other guy?
0: He's not going to win.
2: I'm sorry.
0: We're gonna give.
1: I feel bad. I didn't mean to do that.
0: We're gonna give everybody equal time. Byron Donalds is gonna be the next governor of Florida. I'm just telling all of you, Byron Donalds is gonna win. August is the primary. You go vote. Pick your preferred candidate. Byron Donalds is gonna be the next governor of the state of Florida. So, but we're gonna allow everybody to make their case and convince you that that is not the choice that you should go on.
1: The other one. There's a third guy
0: We had somebody else on.
1: We know Jay Collins. He's going to be on the third hour. He's the lieutenant governor. He's a good man. There's somebody else we had on. We just got to say his name, guys. I can't just leave him out there.
0: No, it's all. This is all Buck's fault. This is my. To remember him.
1: Who is the other guy? He's running for governor. He's got 1%. He's at 1%.
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0: bus failed to slow. I'm Carmen Roberts, Fox News. The NTSB says a driver of the bus in yesterday's deadly crash in Virginia just kept going when other traffic was slowing for a construction zone.
1: A traffic queue had formed as vehicles were diverted into the left lane of the interstate, and the motor coach failed to respond to the slow and stop traffic ahead. The motor coach struck the rear of the traffic queue, causing a chain reaction crash involving multiple other vehicles.
0: NTSB board member Tom Chapman told reporters this afternoon investigators are looking into several issues.
1: Very closely here at issues potentially involving fatigue, driver performance, those sorts of things. And then vehicle performance issues. That might include factors such as automatic emergency braking.
0: The crash killed five people and injured more than 40. The driver from Staten Island was injured and faces criminal charges. The situation in the Middle East remains tense.
2: While speaking in Singapore, Secretary of War Pete Hegseth had this to say.
3: So Iran knows very, very clearly what our expectations are, and that's on the negotiating team to deliver. They're coming in our direction. The talks have been productive. I think they know where it needs to go.
2: A senior Iranian official seemingly responding by saying they seize concessions not through dialogue, but with missiles. He added, Iran has no trust in guarantees or words, adding that only actions are the measure.
0: Fox's Jeff Paul in Dubai. And a manhunt is underway for a suspected shooter who killed one deputy last night and injured another. They were Carroll County, Virginia sheriff's deputies. And they are searching for a man identified as Michael Puckett and say that he is armed and dangerous. America's listening to Fox News.
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0: Rescuers are searching for two men still missing in a cave in Laos.
6: Rescue teams say the water level inside of the cave had receded just low enough that those four people could follow divers who were in there to deliver them food and water. They entered the cave 10 days ago to prospect for gold before being trapped by flash flooding. One villager escaped in time and had alerted authorities to the seven left behind. The team had to navigate twisting, narrow, flooded passages with jagged walls and zero visibility. Once they reached them, they quickly had to explain how to properly use diving equipment, breathing techniques, and most importantly, reassure them to stay calm and not panic while doing all of it. Rescuers from Laos, Thailand, Japan, Malaysia, Indonesia, France, and Australia all came to help.
0: Fox's Stephanie Bennett. The candidates for mayor of Los Angeles hit the campaign trail ahead of Tuesday's primary.
7: Mayor Karen Bass has a busy schedule this weekend. She kicked off one of the first of her events, holding a rally at the SCIU Union Building. We were there, which also featured California Attorney General Rob Bonta. Now, Spencer Pratt is coming off that national media tour in New York City, where he told Fox News that he does not care about celebrity endorsements and will be elected by mothers and animal lovers. And the third top-ranking candidate, Councilwoman Nithya Raman, held an event where she promised to restore jobs to Hollywood. That's a big issue here in Los Angeles. She proposed extending the tax breaks and also adding a film office to City Hall.
0: Fox's Matt Finn. A humpback whale that captivated the world's attention for months washes up on a Danish beach after dying in shallow waters. Nicknamed Timmy and Hope, the whale sparked headlines and rescue efforts after repeatedly getting stranded in the Baltic Sea, and he was found dead earlier this month, ending a dramatic months-long attempt to return it to the Atlantic. I'm Carmen Roberts, and this is Fox News.
8: The WGY AccuWeather forecast. Clear skies, chilly evening, low tonight at 42. Cloudy with a passing afternoon shower to tomorrow and the high at 68. Clouds and showers tomorrow night, low 50. Sun and clouds, a couple of showers around on Monday, high Monday at 68. Cloudy with a shower on Tuesday and the high reaching 73. From the WGY Weather Center, I'm Steve Williams.
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0: Listen as Clay Travis and Buck Sexton recap another week of exposing hypocrisy and fight to protect our freedom. This is Clay Travis and Buck Sexton. Sound off.
1: Second hour of Clay and Buck kicks off right now, and a shout out to Paul Renner, who is running for governor in Florida. And sorry about that, Paul, from before. It is Paul Renner that we had on. So we have had on Paul Renner. We've had Jay Collins, who's coming back on. We've had Byron Donalds many times. Equal time here on Clay and Buck for the Florida governor's race. I just think Florida is in such a great spot. You know, it's a golden age here, truly. And I think there's nothing but sunny skies ahead. Let's avoid any tropical storms of socialism, if you will. Let's stay away from the left-wing lunacy that has ruined so many other states. With this in mind, Clay, I would like to address something that Trump spoke about in the last hour, and it had to do with the current state of crime in the country and where things are. As you pointed out, we have a 100, and guys, can you actually pull from that press conference Trump speaking about it? Because I was listening in real time, and he spoke about how things have gone so well, and remember, it's not just that things have gone well, because what the Democrats are going to say about this is it was already trending this way, it has nothing to do with Trump and everything else. Meanwhile, we were here a year ago and a couple of months, maybe. Almost exactly a year ago, I think, if we go back to the original conversations about this, Clay, and Trump was saying, we're going to bring violent crime down. We're going to have the FBI embedding with local law enforcement in very high crime cities. Memphis and D.C. D.C. was particularly ripe for this kind of approach because it's that federal protectorate, you know, federal jurisdiction. So that was pretty easy. That was pretty easy to implement, but it was still a great move for Trump to do it. And as I said from the beginning, Clay, Mayor Bowser was perfectly happy to sit back, you know, make some gripes about it, but sit back and let the federal law enforcement agencies make her city much safer. And it is. And you and I have been in D.C. in the last year a few times each, and D.C. is cleaned up from where it was. Memphis is apparently night and day. By the way, if you're a Memphis caller and you want to just send us a talk back on what it feels like to walk in your downtown at night and have things be, what's the murder rate down? 60% or something? I mean, huge. These are the kind of numbers that if, just for the city of Memphis, these are the kind of numbers that if you were a mayor running on reelection, all you would do is talk about how much safer your city has gotten. Yes, sir.
2: To speak to D.C., as today, murder rate is down 46% in D.C. this year compared to last year. D.C. is trending, Buck, for 250th anniversary of our country to have the lowest murder rate in recorded history in the city of Washington. Think about how crazy that is. Per capita, obviously, because population, and when John Wilkes Booth killed Lincoln was not particular, would have been part of the homicide rate, was not particularly large. And as we mentioned about this before, I do think this is significant. The lives that are being saved, young black men. Overwhelmingly, if you look at the data, when the murder rate collapses, young black men are the beneficiaries because they are far more likely to be murdered most of the time by other young black men. So when the murder rate collapses in D.C., as you know, Buck, and a lot of our listeners know, it's not suddenly rich people in Georgetown in Northwest D.C. that are dealing with a lot less violent crime. There aren't a lot of people being murdered on the streets of Georgetown, thankfully, on a regular basis. It's Southeast D.C. where the murder rate typically is sky high. For those of you who know the D.C. area, it's down 46% this year. It's an amazing story.
1: And I want to note something else, though. While we have a willingness now to, I think, speak more honestly about the violent crime situation, and because the Trump administration has Kash Patel, the FBI, and the people of the FBI working on these task forces, they deserve a lot of credit. You know, a lot of people have been really hard on the rank and file of the FBI, in some cases completely justifiably, if they were involved in harassing and arresting and trying to destroy J6ers who were particularly the nonviolent J6ers, which is a vast majority of them. But there are a lot of FBI agents in cities across the country right now who are working on anti-cartel, anti-gang, anti-violence initiatives, thanks to the Trump administration, that are saving lives and doing really important work. Like the stuff that we want, the FBI under Biden was a tool of political vengeance. The FBI under Trump is being turned toward, I'm not saying it is perfect. There's still a lot of stuff that needs to be done at the FBI. And, you know, I think Director Patel is working on that. I think Deputy Director Bongino did a lot in that 1 year, where he was there to try to help turn things in the right direction. Full credit to both of them. But I think, Clay, that we're willing to now say, hold on a second. It turns out locking up the bad guys and being honest about that makes people safer. Disproportionately makes young black men safer because they are the victims of a lot of these crimes. You've seen a lot of these videos going around lately of what are being called teen takeovers. Teen takeovers. And, you know, Clay, we have video of it. So we can see these, whether it's in Detroit, there was one recently at a beach, and these videos are going viral. Some of them are very recent. Maybe some of them are a little bit, you know, some months old or something, but there's this trend of teen takeovers. And I want to read to you, what Matt Walsh put out here. Matt Walsh of the Daily Wire, who I think just generally does excellent. He just does excellent work. I have a lot of respect for Matt's analysis and his positions. He wrote on Twitter, About one of these. This one was in Detroit, where it says a massive teen takeover at a park in Detroit turned into brawls, smashing windows, and a 16-year-old was shot. Here's what Matt wrote. Please be more specific. These are very clearly, quote, black teen takeovers because stable households are essentially extinct in the urban black community and none of these kids have dads at home, end quote. Matt is pointing to something here. I wonder if, as a country, we are allowed to start to have more of a conversation about what is going on with these teen takeovers. Why are there 100, 200, and we say teens, we mean people 15, 16, 17, 18, Clay, who are breaking things, who are becoming violent, who are sometimes attacking law enforcement, who are having to be arrested. And what is the community response to this? What has to happen to get a handle on this situation? Because really what this is just the origins of mob and, you know, sort of mob violence, not mafioso, but mob as in, you know, a group of people being unruly and engaging in riotous behavior. This shouldn't be happening in places.
2: 100%. And here's something that I would say as a parent right now of two teenage boys. Teenage boys are often morons. Everyone who has ever been a teenage boy recognizes that teenage boys are often morons.
1: Clay's teenage boys are like Rhodes Scholars, but put that aside. I've met his kids, but anyway, that's fine. Sure.
2: I'm just saying in general, I'm happy with where they are. We got a graduation tomorrow and we got a kid going off to college and I'm very happy about how my boys have done. But Buck, you have not yet raised your son to teenage years. But here's something that I would say that is very substantial that has changed compared to even when we were teenage kids. Parents can know where their kids are at every moment of every day. And I would argue when, and I'm holding up my phone right here, my whole family, my three boys, my wife, me, we are all connected on Find My Phone. Now, you could argue, oh, that's helicopter parenting. You shouldn't. When we were teenagers, and I guarantee you, Buck, this was your experience. You would leave the house and you would say to mom or dad, hey, I'm going to hang out with my friends. And your mom or dad, you probably didn't even have a cell phone. Your mom or dad really had no idea where you were for the whole evening. It doesn't take a lot of parenting to pull up your phone and check and see where your kid is. I think we have to start in a significant way to have, if we want to continue to drive down violent crime rates and we want kids behaving in a more significant fashion, I think we need to be having conversations about basic parental responsibility. Now, the data reflects that the kids that are going to be arrested for violent crimes, what do you think overwhelmingly shows? Dad's often not home, right? These are often single parent households where mom is trying to keep up, oftentimes with multiple kids. And we've given passes to the parents and just said, well, it's kind of hard to be a parent. I think we need to have a real conversation about this and say it's not hard to look at your cell phone or call. Every one of these kids has a cell phone. and look at these kids and say, where are you? Why are you there? It's past curfew. You need to be home. And I think we need to start to have significant conversations about parental figures and what their responsibility is when these kids engage in violent acts and when they gather in huge groups to engage in violent acts.
1: Your point there at the end, Clay, is, I mean, this is the time where, as a country, you know, where's the CNN panel on this? Not that anyone watches CNN, but, you know, where is the Washington Post editorial on, hey, if your kid who is, and I, you know, they say teen, and also I will note this thing where sometimes when they want to create sympathy for somebody who has done something bad, you'll note they'll be like teen arrested in. Sometimes these people are 18 or 19 years old, also known as an adult. Yes, technically a teen, but actually an adult. So, and someone who's 16 or 17 can be tried as an adult. Because you are very close to, you know, we have to draw lines in society, and we do for a whole, you know, for voting and for drinking and all these different things. But, you know, when someone's like 17 and 6 months, it's not, oh, they're just a wayward teen and they went out there and they, you know, threw a rock and hit a cop in the head. Okay. There's a huge failure of behavior and a failure of parenting that is occurring with this. And there's not nearly enough talk about dads being in the home. There's not nearly enough talk about families and having dinner together and spending time together. And, you know, Clay, I can't tell you all the entertainment. I was thinking about this last night. I feel like every show that I ever watch, if there is a family in it, the dynamics are, there's a lot of like broken family, or, you know, you look at like Modern Family, it's like people being remarried and married again and different things and all this stuff. It's really tough to find a show these days. I mean, dare I say something along the lines of like The Cosby Show, where you have a dad. I know, trust me, I am aware of all the, you know, we're all aware of what the issues are with that later on. But I would offer up then, Full House, where I believe the mother died of cancer.
2: Every show we grew up watching, there was a father figure in every sitcom that was involved in raising kids. Every single show.
1: One of the reasons why Friday Night Lights for so many of us sticks out as a great show is that, yeah, it does like Texas Forever and Riggins is an amazing character and all this. The parents in that show are good parents who support each other as husband and wife. They love each other. They love their kids, and they still have to deal with a lot of problems, but they're there. There are no, you know, people, what, someone's going to send me like, I don't know, like Everybody Loves Raymond or something. I mean, there's nothing out there right now that has cultural resonance. Yeah, I was going to say, there's nothing out there that has cultural resonance that is role modeling for people. You got to have families involved with their kids. The whole Democrat left is obsessed with this idea that if we just spend more money on the school system, it's going to make up for deficiencies at home. It's a lie. Every person I know who has ever taught in public school who is not a brainwashed imbecile will tell you, if the parents don't care, Clay, and they're not around, the kids all of a sudden end up at a 400-person teen takeover where people get shot. This is what is happening.
2: Amen. And so I think we need to have a real conversation about this. Now, again, violent crime is going down, but there's always a viral video. Chipotle, even in D.C., all of you saw it. Parents need to be held accountable. And I say this as a parent of two teenage boys. If there's a video of my kids throwing chairs in a restaurant in Nashville, you should be like, what the hell is Clay Travis doing that this could happen? That's a very valid parental response. And I would feel like I had failed as a father if I saw something like that happening with one of my kids.
1: We have, if you see a video, and in these videos, the teenagers involved, and to Matt Walsh's point, in the videos that have gone viral recently, that they're overwhelmingly black. I mean, maybe 100% in some of these videos. And I don't hear any conversation from a single Democrat and or a single black leader about this issue in the media anywhere. Full stop. No conversation whatsoever. If I'm wrong, by the way, please point it out and we will amplify it. Show me the person who has a substantial file. Show me the person, Clay, in sports. Show me the person anywhere who wants to speak to fatherlessness and the damage that it does to communities, particularly the black community, but to any community. One of the truisms is that if you eliminate fatherlessness, or rather, if you line this up statistically, the life outcome for somebody who is white in America, black, Hispanic, if there's a father in the home, and a stable family, the life outcomes are overwhelmingly good. If there is no father in the home, the life outcomes get dramatically worse across all racial lines. The point being, the family is such an essential component to all of this. And you almost feel like no one's like, why is no one allowed to talk about this? Or why does no one talk about this in any, speak about this in any meaningful way? You know, as Clay, you've been through this. You know, I'm a new dad and I look at this now and I feel like the influences in the culture all around us are just no accountability. Shove them into the public school system. The public school system will fix it. It absolutely will not.
2: A large part of it is people don't want to attack single parents because moms, by and large, end up raising the kids and a lot of dads are absent. And this is more common in the Black community. The reality is, if you just look at basic data, mom and dad at home, both with the kids, the overall outcome for children are infinitely better. And every time you say this, we get deluged with people who are single parents. I'm not attacking single parents. And you may be, look, Barack Obama and Bill Clinton both had basic single moms and they became president of the United States.
1: I do think we need to have a conversation about absentee dads, though. I'm not here to pile on single moms, but I do think absentee dads, there needs to be a chat about this as a country. I think that's fair. I think that's real.
2: If we want to drive down violent crime, the way to do it is for dads to show up and do their jobs. I think that's a huge part of this.
1: Yeah.
0: Level up your brain. Mental mugging with Clay and Buck.
2: Born on America's darkest day of 9/11, the Tunnel to Towers Foundation has spent years honoring America's heroes. 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

0: Welcome back in, Clay and Buck. We are rolling through the program. President Trump just said, Buck, that he's going to attend an NBA Finals game in New York City to see the Knicks play there. That will be a heck of a scene. I'm going to send in the audio. Sports media is going to lose their minds. Oh my goodness. I can't wait to see the reaction.
1: Common sense never sounded so good. Clay and Buck owning the airwaves.
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2: I'm Angelo Bavaro. Anti-ICE protests continue outside Delaney Hall ICE Detention Center in New Jersey.
3: Overnight, we saw an attempt by the state police to establish a safe zone for protesters to give them an area to protest peacefully. That simply did not work. As police marching in with shields to try and clear the road, some police on horseback as well, eventually launching pepper spray after they were attacked.
2: The U.S. military stopped a merchant ship trying to break through its blockade of Iranian ports.
4: Despite President Trump saying that it sounded like he was going to lift the U.S. blockade over the Strait of Hormuz, CENTCOM putting out a new statement making it very clear that is not the case.
2: This says we wait on the White House for any decisions regarding a deal with Iran. That was Fox's Jeff Paul. 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
5: The WGY AccuWeather forecast, clear and chilly tonight with lows near 42. Cloudy with a passing shower at 2 in the afternoon tomorrow. High tomorrow at 68. Clouds, a few showers tomorrow night, low 50. Monday, a blend of sun and clouds, a shower and a high 68. Cloudy with a shower possible for us on Tuesday. High Tuesday afternoon, 73. From the WGY Weather Center, I'm Steve Williams.
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10: 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But if you're looking for Big Ed, don't come to Big Ed's Chow House. 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
1: Welcome back into Clay and Buck. We're joined now by Brinker Harding. He is a Republican nominee for Nebraska's 2nd Congressional District. And he, of course, must be familiar with the great Heritage radio station KFAB out of Nebraska, where we are number one, no big deal, number one in the market. And Brinker, first of all, thanks for being on the show. Second of all, cool name. That's coming from a guy named Buck Sexton, so I respect the game. Tell everybody about yourself. I'm sure KFAB land knows you, but tell the rest of the country.
2: Sure, and hopefully I'll get to the name a little later, but I first wanted to thank you for the time today, because I appreciate the mission of your show, which is to make sense in this insane world. And that's exactly what I'm going to do for Nebraska's 2nd District, because elections are about contrasts. And in Nebraska's 2nd District, the contrast couldn't be clearer between me and my opponent, Dark Money Denise, because this race, and frankly, like many others this fall, this race is about normal versus crazy. And look, America turns 250 years old this year, and I want my kids and grandkids and your kids and grandkids to have more opportunities than we've had. And there's a recent poll out there that says 70% of parents in America think that their kids won't have it any better than them. And to me, that's unacceptable. And that's one of the reasons I'm in this race.
3: What is going to decide this race? You guys, for people who don't know, the race that you are running in is going to be one of the 18 or 20 that actually decides who has control of the House. In Omaha, what is going to decide this race? How much of it is local? How much of it is national? What are you seeing on the ground?
2: Well, we're seeing, I mean, obviously local issues, but we're seeing a lot of national attention too. And I focused this race on positive issues that will benefit all of Nebraska's 2nd District. We're focused on how to make America more affordable for families and Washington, D.C. more accountable for the people. And we're on the front lines to fight to ensure that that American dream is a reality, that you work hard, you treat people right, you follow the law, you'll get ahead. And my opponent, Dark Money Denise, wants to quash those dreams with her left-wing radical ideas. And look, she's an activist that moved to Nebraska with her progressive coastal ideals and is trying to buy a congressional seat with dark money to her campaign and dark money consulting fees to her nonprofits from the likes of Swiss billionaire Hans-Jörg Wyss. And that's not what this race is about. Look, she talked about in her campaign about being pissed off. And I'm sorry to use that term, but she used that term on air, and about TDS and protecting a colored geometric shape known as, I heard you refer to that earlier, as the blue dot. And that only represents a segment of the population. And I'm running to help all Republicans, Democrats, and nonpartisans alike. Maybe we should call it the Brinker dot. But I want to make sure that we represent all and not a few. And look, I'm focused on America's future, Nebraska's future, and your futures.
1: We're speaking to our friend Brinker Harding, and he is looking to run, or he is running rather,

0: in Nebraska's second congressional district. We were just talking before. I'm curious, sir. I'll be honest with you. Nebraska doesn't often find itself in the national spotlight. Clay has told me that there was a time when your football team was quite fantastic at the college level, but it has gotten
1: not
0: a little
1: fair,
0: rough for a while.
1: Fair.
0: not trying to rub anything in there, but I have heard some stories. But I'm wondering how, in this era of a new approach from the Trump administration, using federal resources to help cities, how is Omaha, the biggest city in Nebraska, how is it doing? Where is it on the crime index? And what would you say about the governance that your biggest city in your state has had?
1: Great question. And let me quickly inject, though, that we've got a great volleyball team. Softball team is fantastic. And baseball.
2: By the way, Brinker, I appreciate the interjection there. Every Nebraska Cornhusker fan, if I had said after they won the title in 1997, split the title with Michigan, hey, 30 years from now, when asked about the football team, the opening response is going to be, but you got to think about our women's volleyball team. Every Nebraska fan would have hunted me down. They might have sent Big Red himself to choke me out. So good pivot. But 30 years ago, that would have been unbelievable.
1: We're coming back. But let me answer the question, though, Buck's question. But look, you were talking earlier today on the show, too, about public safety and crime rates. And what's really interesting, I'm on Omaha City Council right now, and without safe streets, you cannot have economic development. And that's one of the things that I've always run on is public safety. And right now in Omaha, we have violent crime rates that have dropped to 40-year lows. And here's a very interesting statistic. I just confirmed this number with Chief Schmatter from our Omaha Police Department this morning. To date, this year, we have had 4 homicides. Now, obviously, 1 is too many, but 4. And every one of those 4 has been cleared. And last year, I think we had something like 22 in Omaha. But again, every one of those crimes were cleared. And on top of it, what doesn't get discussed a lot is that the number of shootings is actually down. So we take public safety very seriously here. And that's something that we're very proud about.
2: In Omaha, I'll let you kind of close out here. I have been to Omaha for the College World Series. It is going to be starting here in a couple of weeks. One of the all-time awesome sporting events that goes on. And I imagine you'll be doing some campaigning surrounding that. For people who have never been to the College World Series, I'm giving it my highest endorsement. It's a phenomenal time to be in Omaha. What does that mean for the city? What does it mean for the state? And why should people come?
1: Yeah, it's been such an amazing event that we just truly embrace as a community. It's great to have Omaha's name mentioned on national TV for, over a 10-day period. It's just an incredible American event. It's, as the slogan goes with it, it's the greatest show on dirt. And it means so much to the city, both economically, but really from a status, that visibility that you get on the national level. It just means so much to the entire community. But, I'm excited to go, and I hope I mentioned Nebraska baseball in there too. They're playing in Lincoln this weekend in one of the national seeds.
0: Sorry to bring us back for 1 second, Brinker, to your role in the city council and Omaha for a second. I know that you're talking about how things have really dramatically improved there. Last August, the FBI under the Trump administration and under Director Patel's leadership, they partnered specifically with police and U.S. Marshals, obviously, are federal, but with the local police in Omaha for Operation Summer Heat. 145 arrests, it says here, 75 federal indictments, hundreds of illegal weapons, hundreds of search warrants. So your city did get federal assistance to help bring down that crime rate and make those streets safe.
1: Absolutely. I mean, we will partner to make sure that we have safe streets and keep our crime rates low.
0: Fantastic. Well, Brinker, where should folks go if they want to make sure that a Swiss billionaire can't put a Democrat in charge of of your congressional district?
1: Well, like I said, again, this campaign is going to be about normal versus crazy, common sense versus insanity. But make no mistake, the House majority runs through Omaha. And if we lose the House, I heard you talking about it earlier, we're going to have impeachment articles on day one. Efforts to raise taxes will happen. Chaos will ensue. And the administration's accomplishments will come to a grinding halt. But I need your support. I need your audience's support. So please visit BrinkerHarding.com and contribute whatever you can to win the battle of normal versus crazy.
2: Good luck, Brinker. We're rooting for you. Thanks to everybody out there listening in KFAB land, and enjoy the upcoming College World Series.
1: Time later and tell you the origin of the name?
2: Yeah, tell us the origin of the
1: name. Okay. Oh, well, so actually it's a family name, but I wanted to say I did get the endorsement of President Trump. And when my team – go ahead.
2: No, you go ahead. President Trump's endorsement, obviously, we've seen in Indiana, Texas, Louisiana, Kentucky, has a tremendous impact. So that is big time.
1: Absolutely. Absolutely. So when we heard that we were getting the endorsement, I said to my team, you mean I don't get a call? They said, no, you don't get a call. So I'm driving to a city council meeting, and I get a Washington number showing up on my phone. I answer it, and the lady said, you know, is this Brinker Harding? And I said, yes. Can you hold for the president? And I'm thinking my team is pulling my leg. So I wait a minute, and on comes the president. And we had a great conversation. He gave me his full endorsement, knew a lot about me. But at the very end of the conversation, this is how personal he gets. He said, by the way, Brinker, love the name. Don't change it. And I'm thinking to myself, well, this is from the marketing wizard. But anyway, I'm not thinking about changing my name. It was a family name. I've always been called by it, and I'm very proud of it as well.
2: Awesome. Hey, good luck. We'll certainly have you on again before the election officially happens in November. But for everybody out there in KFAB land, Brinker Harding is the pathway to retaining control of the House. We appreciate the time.
1: Thank you very much, gentlemen.
3: Looking for normal in a crazy world? Clay and Buck have your back.
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0: Welcome back in, Clay and Buck. Appreciate all of you hanging out with us. Thanks to Brinker Harding, fourth generation from Omaha, dad, businessman. Thanks for coming on. That district, if you're listening to us in Nebraska, is one of about 20 districts that is going to decide who controls the House. It's a toss-up district. It's been a battleground for a long time. Don Bacon, who is a longtime congressman there, is not running for re-election. And so Brinker is going to go a long way, I think, towards determining who has control in the House.
1: Can I just give you a stat real quick on this, Clay, before we get to calls? Omaha year-over-year murder rate since the Trump summer surge operation, 40% down.
0: And what he said, Buck, is they're at 40-year lows in violent crime in Omaha, and they are solving all the murders. So, again, if you go look at the yield rate, for lack of a better phrase to use, on percentage of times that people get away with murder, it has been in many cities astoundingly high. That is, they don't Yes. close those cases. There's somebody murdered, and they never do figure out exactly who did it.
1: It was that getting to be like 50% in Yeah. some cities, I think. I mean, it was a shockingly low clearance rate for murders in some of the worst places. So that's a very important stat.
0: And that also goes to the guys who commit a murder are also going to continue to engage in violent behavior. So it's not only you're not solving the murder, it's that the people who are engaged in violent behavior are staying on the streets. And as we've talked about on this program, it's a very small percentage of people that actually engage in violent crime. If you arrest them and get them off the streets, something crazy happens. Crime goes down.
1: The Baltimore City clearance rate, Clay, in 2020, the BLM year for murders, 40% clearance. You had a better than even chance of literally getting away with murder in Baltimore.
0: Well, it's particularly crazy because we have more evidence now. It should be harder to get away with a murder today than at any point in history. When you consider all the cameras, all the tracking devices, everything out there, getting away with a murder should be really, really hard given all the modern technology that can assist investigations today.
1: Oh, if you have a competent police force with adequate resources and a DA willing to pursue the law, if you kill someone, you know, they're going to find you. If you kill someone totally at random, then it's tougher. But if you kill someone you have a pattern of life with, meaning you've interacted with in the past, done drug deals with or whatever it may be, you're probably going to get caught. Now that's where things actually stand out. If you bring your cell phone, you're definitely going to get caught. Who we got on the lines?
0: Memphians are weighing in. Joey in Tennessee, retired Memphis police officer. Joey, thanks for listening. What are you seeing on the streets?
2: Hi there. I was a deputy for 36 years, still a police officer in Memphis, but now it's a lot better. It's definitely gotten a lot better. But just in the last 8 years, I was robbed and shot in a robbery. My mother was in a robbery, and they shot at her but didn't hit her, and she had to get stitches in her hand and her head where they pistol whipped her, both over $20. My daughter, 3-year-old grandson, carjacked by four. They took her car, ran off. The police were chasing them in a helicopter. They wrecked out. They end up catching them. Nobody's still in jail. The guy that shot me, he's already out. They did a plea bargain on him without me even knowing about it. And anyway, my youngest son was in a home invasion where two males came in the house and put a gun to his head and stole his tennis shoes and Xbox. But
0: Joey, thanks for what you're doing. That's shocking. Buck, I was on the street this weekend. I was on the beach next to lifelong Memphis residents. They said they just left. They got fed up. Where I live in Nashville, Joey, I don't think this will surprise you at all. A ton of people have said, I can't do Memphis anymore. I've got a lot of great friends from Memphis. They just moved to Nashville. And we used to have a real rivalry in the state of Tennessee, Buck, over which city was better. Memphis's crime just collapsed, and now nobody even has that discussion anymore.
1: Yeah. Thank you, sir, for what you do. Thanks for keeping the streets. Go ahead. Last word to you.
0: Chris in Memphis also weighed in. Cut E. Let's listen.
3: Hey guys, this is Chris, and I'm calling from Memphis, and the crime is surprisingly lower, but it really just depends on what time of day it is and what street you're on. It varies from street to street. You can be in a $1 million home on one street and in a hood in the next.
0: Yeah, look, yeah. I mean, again, Buck, every state has cities that have rivalries. Houston, I know, and Dallas go at it. Nashville and Memphis used to. No longer. It's not even a rivalry.
1: You're saying it got kind of sad. It was like punching down. Yeah. It wasn't funny anymore because the two cities, Nashville was having a golden era and Memphis was going through tough crime, really tough crime, nationally among the worst, top three. So glad Amen. It's getting cleaned up there, and we'll take more calls, and we'll dive into things third hour coming up.
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8: A very active weather pattern continues across parts of the eastern half of the country. Heavy rain and thunderstorms will stretch from portions of the Gulf Coast through the southeast, with localized flash flooding possible, especially across parts of Georgia, the Carolinas, and northern Florida. Across the northeast, a strong storm system will bring gusty winds, scattered showers, and unseasonably cool temperatures from New England into portions of the mid-Atlantic. Some wind gusts could top 40 miles per hour. In the meantime, the Midwest sees improving conditions with a mix of sun and clouds, while the northern plains remain pleasant with seasonable temperatures. Out west, it's a different story. Expect mostly sunny skies from California to the desert southwest, with warm to hot temperatures building through the weekend. And that's a look at your national weather forecast. I'm Jim Forbes.
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10: Apply with the lawful orders from local and state law enforcement and let advocates, faith leaders, and members of this community continue their work.
11: Those protests have been going on for days and have led to several violent confrontations. Six people were arrested Friday night after clashing with authorities. Details are emerging after a deadly bus crash in Virginia Friday, where the driver hit several cars, killing five people and injuring 40 others. Five of those hurt are still hospitalized. NTSB board member Tom Chapman.
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11: A preliminary report of that accident expected within 30 days. 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
14: Guests.
11: Part of the Democratic focus this primary season, a Senate race in Iowa. Party leaders believe this could help Dems win back the majority in the fall. Fox's Grady Trimble is in Des Moines.
15: Senator Joni Ernst, she has endorsed her, and also Hinson has the endorsement of President Trump. When it comes to the top issues for voters in Iowa, the economy and specifically farming comes up quite a bit, and in that regard, Hinson is in lockstep with President Trump. She voted for last year's tax cuts, wants to curtail government spending, and she supports the president's tariffs. On the Democratic side, there is a contentious primary to see who will take on Hinson in November. State Rep Josh Turek and State Senator Zach Walls largely agree on economic issues, though Walls is seen as more progressive than Turek. He supports Senator Bernie Sanders' billionaire tax.
11: And Iowa will also be voting for a new governor in the fall. Ahead of next week's mayoral primaries in Los Angeles, candidates are making a final push for those votes. Fox's Matt Finn.
16: LA Mayor Karen Bass is kicking off her Saturday near historic MacArthur Park in Los Angeles. This is an area where the feds just did a notable fentanyl raids. Open drug use and homelessness on the streets of LA has become a key issue in the mayor's race. Bass says homelessness is down in her term, but promises to do, quote, an absolute overhaul and reconstruction of the homeless system if she's reelected. Now, when Bass was asked about polls showing the race tightening between herself, Spencer Pratt, and Councilwoman Nithya Raman, Bass said some of the polls show her in the lead. Mayoral candidate Spencer Pratt is coming off a national media blitz in New York City where he told Fox News that he does not care about celebrity endorsements and will tackle illegal homeless camping.
11: That primary is set for Tuesday. I'm Angelo Bavaro, and this is Fox News.
17: The WGY AccuWeather forecast, clear and chilly tonight with lows near 42, cloudy with a passing shower at 2 in the afternoon tomorrow, high tomorrow at 68, clouds, a few showers tomorrow night, low 50, Monday a blend of sun and clouds, a shower and a high 68, cloudy with a shower possible for us on Tuesday, high Tuesday afternoon 73. From the WGY Weather Center, I'm Steve Williams.
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0: Listen as Clay Travis and Buck Sexton recap another week of exposing hypocrisy and fight to protect our freedom. 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Sound off.
1: Welcome in hour number three, Clay and Buck. We appreciate all of you hanging out with us. Big press conference surrounding a cabinet meeting from President Trump. We have played, even went live during the course of that cabinet meeting to start off the program. We had major results come in last night in Texas. Ken Paxton smokes John Cornyn, 64% of the vote to 36% of the vote, not remotely close, nearly a 400,000 vote margin. James Tallarico is the Democrat nominee. Ken Paxton is the Republican nominee. Go ahead and write it down. Prepare for it. Paxton is going to destroy Tallarico. This is not going to be a close race in Texas.
2: What are the online betting odds about this? I'm sure you already know. Clay, well, you're like a bookie. You know, you need to get those. Is it the card guys who have the little thing on their sleeves? You know what I'm talking about.
1: I am obsessed with stock market prices and with overall markets when it comes to any odds out there. And I have already put money down on this. There is, and I would tell you, to the extent you trust me at all, we used to do the Prize Picks picks. We got a great new sponsor coming on soon. It's a little bit of a tease. In the sports gaming space, but I would encourage all of you. I will be stunned beyond belief. You can clip this. I will come on the day after the midterms. If James Tallarico wins, I will say it is the worst prediction I have ever made. And I'm going to echo it even more here. Even money, Buck, in Texas right now, Ken Paxton versus Tallarico. That is, if you put down $100, you get back $200. They are basically saying it is 50-50. This is as close to a sure thing in the midterm election, in my opinion, as is out there. Ken Paxton is going to win. I think he's going to win by 7 or 8 points. I think by mid to late October, this will be an 85 or 90% chance that Ken Paxton wins. I've already put my money down. Ken Paxton is going to win this game. Win this race. I'm speaking of games, Buck, because there are a couple of funny clips we've got out there. First of all, I want to give you an opportunity. It is very rare, maybe not ever in the course of the program, when a sporting event has happened and you are actually extremely pleased with the results. But for people who don't know, you grew up in the 1990s era of NBA basketball when the Knicks were very good. I will let you discuss what the Knicks meant to you as a young kid in New York City back in the day.
2: So I used to go pretty regularly to Knicks games. I remember, and this was all, remember, this is pre-social media, so these things, I had a lot of friends who had Knicks posters on their walls. Remember,
1: oh, yeah.
2: Wall posters. If you're a guy,
1: I had them all over. Did you have wall posters?
2: I think I had like a copy of the Magna Carta on my wall. I'm pretty sure that was, yeah.
1: I will tell you.
2: I'm going to admit that.
1: That is really, really funny. Perfect, by the way. Funny and also perfect. Here's what I had on my wall back in the day when wall posters were a thing. This is real. I had Jordan dunking from the free throw line, which a lot of people had. I had Bo Jackson with the, even you will remember this, like the iconic
2: the baseball bat with the shoulder pads. Yeah.
1: One of the coolest photos ever taken. I had Brutus the Barber Beefcake, for those of you out there that were old school wrestling fans and remember that era. And those were the posters that I remember being on my wall the most. You, unlike a lot of people who are listening now around our age, were not a Michael Jordan fan because the Knicks were the team that Jordan had to go up against in the Eastern Conference Finals. And we've got a couple of cuts of this. First of all, Kathy Hochul tried to dunk on Donald Trump.
2: So wait, hold on. I got some Knicks.
1: You got
2: Knicks
1: fandom
2: Knicks stories.
1: Talk. I thought you wanted to tell some stories.
2: First of all,
1: Knicks stories.
2: As I was thinking about this, I absolutely had a framed a framed scroll of Rudyard Kipling's poem If on my wall. So I had that.
1: This is. I thought I was nerdy.
2: This is true. Rudyard Kipling on the wall.
1: What did your brothers have on the walls?
2: I'm thinking about when my older brother, because he's 3 years older than me, so I'm thinking this is like, you know, sixth, seventh, eighth grade, and he went to high school, and he had like soccer players. I remember like the best soccer players in the world at the time on the wall. He had like normal stuff. I was weird. Yeah. So
1: your younger brother?
2: He was 5 years younger than me, so I don't remember. You know, we shared a room for a while, so that was different. We all used to have like matching Star Wars pajamas that we all wore. You know, it was that kind of a deal.
1: All right, that's a little bit more.
2: That was legit. Yeah. That was legit. Yeah, we had Ghostbusters sheets on the bed. That's to give you a sense. We actually had Ghostbusters sheets, which were honestly pretty styling. Yeah, those were legit. So, but back to the Knicks. I used to go pretty regularly to Knicks games growing up, and we had like family friends that had season tickets, and so we would go to the occasional game or whatever. And I just remember the Knicks were always defeated by the Bulls when it really mattered in the 90s when I was a kid. I watched all those games, but that was okay, because if you lost to Michael Jordan, you know, it's a little bit like you lose to the greatest of all time. No shame in that game. The rough ones were actually when the New York Knicks were playing, and I watched every one of these games, the Houston Rockets, and they should have won that series. And why I really remember it, Clay, is that is when the OJ White Bronco, they broke away from whatever game it was in the NBA Finals.
1: It was Rockets-Knicks, if I remember.
2: Yes.
1: Houston, New York.
2: They broke away from the game as it was happening to show you a white Ford Bronco with crazy homicidal OJ driving 40 miles an hour on the highway with like 100 police cars behind him. That was what a phenomenon that was in the media at the time.
1: Al Cowling's driving, OJ in the back with a gun to his head.
2: Oh, yes, yes. Yeah,
1: remember.
2: Yeah.
1: Like, and by the way, producer Greg.
2: By the way, totally normal behavior for an innocent guy. Like, of course, you're going to, you know what I mean? That's what you're going to do.
1: June 17th, 1994, ESPN, to their credit, 30 for 30, actually did an entire 30 for 30 where all they did was show that insane night of television. That is one of the all time. Can you imagine social media if that had been occurring at the.
2: I was watching with my family and our cousins who had a big family too, all big basketball, all huge New York Knicks fans. We're all watching it together, the game, I remember. And everyone just went nuts when they went to the OJ thing.
1: And our friend Alexi Lawless, the 1994 World Cup was going on at the same time.
2: Yeah. So it was quite a thing. But the Knicks, you know, honestly, for those who remember, I used to watch the Knicks pretty religiously. I remember the Bomb Squad, Trent Tucker. I remember, what's his name? John Starks and the Dunk. I mean, there's a lot of lore here. The Knicks haven't won a championship in how many years?
1: Since 73, which ties in perfectly to your point. Kathy Hochul tried to dunk on Trump over the fact that Trump says he's been a Knicks fan his whole life. He grew up in Queens. I totally buy that. Whatever you want to say about Trump, he's a legit big sports fan. In fact, the last time I was in the Oval Office, he wanted to talk about worst trades ever, and he was talking about watching Luka Doncic recently and how good of a player he was. I mean, so Kathy Hochul says, just listen. She says, I'd like to hear Trump. This goes right to your wheelhouse here, Buck. I bet he can't even name the players on the 1993 Knicks title team. Except that was the year Jordan won the third of his three-peats. Every time most politicians try to talk about sports, it sounds like this.
3: Do you think of him saying he's a lifelong Knicks fan? I think that's how the Times reported it.
4: I asked him to name the starting lineup from 1993 championship team and see how he does.
1: She whiffed by 20 years. And the 1993, Buck, you will remember this season very well. The Knicks actually went up 2-0 on the Bulls that year in the Eastern Conference Finals, and then Jordan's Bulls won four straight, including a memorable Game 5 win when I think it was Charles Davis was trying to score inside, and got blocked like five times in the lane as he attempted to score, which is kind of a moment of great futility for Knick fans.
2: Well, I will tell you that, sorry we're talking so much, but I really do remember, this is when I used to care about professional sports, so I watch this stuff. Also, live sports, there's so much less to distract you. We didn't have social media and all these things. So a great athletic game, or, you know, great pro sports game in the 90s was really an event. I wonder what the peak Jordan era TV viewership and playoffs and the finals and stuff must have been. Absolutely.
1: The most watched basketball game of all time in the history of the United States, 1998, Jordan and the Bulls against the Utah Jazz, game six. Never have more people watched a basketball
2: game. How many people?
1: Roughly 30 million.
2: Yeah. Wow. Wow. 30 million.
1: And to put it in context, Buck, NBA finals this past year, 10 million average viewers. So the NBA has lost two-thirds of its viewership in the last 30 some odd years since then.
2: And again, I'm not trying to be mean, but Patrick Ewing was always the marquee player for that era of Knicks. He was, the team was always built really around Ewing. And the problem is he was a seven-footer whose favorite move was a drop-step fadeaway, which is probably the worst shot in basketball. And he was 7 feet tall. I actually played basketball growing up a little bit, so I had some, not like at a high level, but I had some knowledge of how the, and I remember thinking, I was like, Hakeem Olajuwon was at his absolute peak then. And Hakeem the Dream, he absolutely dismantled Ewing in that series. Clearly the superior player, clearly more clutch, because he wasn't taking 15-foot fadeaway jumpers as his main. It was like the worst shot imaginable was Patrick Ewing's favorite shot. And there weren't that many seven-footers. Now you've got guys who are 7'6", like this guy Wembanyama or whatever. And you got and you got all these seven-footers who could shoot. Back in that NBA league, if you saw a seven-footer take a jump shot, everybody was like, whoa, totally yeah. Different world. It was a lot of down low in the post, dunking, getting up close, you know, all that kind of stuff. So it was a different era.
1: You nailed all this, Buck being the big NBA fan here with the finals coming up. So two things. One, Trump just said that he is going to go to the NBA finals to watch the Knicks, probably against the Oklahoma City Thunder, although the Spurs are still in. And by the way, I was just saying Trump is a big sports fan. Donald Trump Jr. just tweeted me right now and said, anyone who knows my father knows he probably knows more about sports than just about any human being not in the business. Kathy's, let's talk about Kathy Hochul that we just played. Kathy's failed soundbite ain't going to land well, just like her policy. So Junior weighing in right now as we're having this conversation. And Trump was asked in the cabinet meeting that he held earlier today about the possibility no president has ever gone to an NBA Finals game. It's never occurred. Trump was asked
2: why is that? Why is that?
1: It's a great question. I don't know. I honestly don't know. I would have gone. If I had been president, I'm stunned that Trump, that Clinton never went and watched Michael Jordan play. I would have gone in a heartbeat. Here is Trump asked about that.
5: I was invited to, I was going to go on Wednesday, but they closed it out very quickly. And Jim Dolan's a great guy. He's, as you know, owns and in charge of Madison Square Garden. He's having a good year. Boy, what a team. They win all their games. They have some great players. I think I'll be going to one of the games. Yeah, I was invited by numerous people and Jim. And I think I'll be going, it's great to see it.
6: President Trump, election fraud, President Trump.
5: The Knicks have really, they've really suffered for years. They're doing right now.
2: Have you seen some of the memes, by the way, of the Knicks from 10 years ago when players were just out of the league for getting arrested, committing crimes, playing for like the Uzbekistan Professional League? I mean, it was just pathetic. It was really bad.
1: Buck. Trump at the Knicks game, you ain't seen nothing yet. The NBA media, which is the most left-wing media on the planet, they are going to lose their minds if Trump shows up at this NBA Finals game. Good for him, by the way. Lifelong Knicks fan. Grew up in Queens. Obviously lives in New York City. James Dolan, huge Trump guy. The owner of Madison Square Garden and the owner of the Knicks and the Rangers.
2: Well, I mean, if you're a real New Yorker, you love Donald Trump, because Donald Trump is actually part of the lore and the legacy of New York City in a way that has been completely pushed aside by the national media, but Don Trump is really the ultimate New Yorker in so many ways.
1: And he used to go to games back in the day when he wasn't a politician and sit courtside all the time, back when the NBA was beloved by everybody across the entire political spectrum.
2: Yeah. Yeah, no, look, I loved basketball growing up. I lost my love for it when they became a lot of overpaid punks who thought that they should lecture us all about politics. But, you know, I liked it until then.
7: Looking for normal in a crazy world? Clay and Buck have your back.
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0: Welcome back into Clay and Buck. We're going to take a bunch of your calls and talkbacks here in a second. Some of you are like, oh my gosh, Buck actually knew so much about the NBA. I could have been, in the 90s, I could have been a sports commentator, my friends. All right? Young Buck was all about it. But now let's take this. Speaking of Tallarico, Clay, he's trying to massage, if you will, his gender fluidity positions. And this is what he said, guys. Play the clip you just sent me. Oh, sorry.
1: Again, in 2021, though, while debating a bill that restricted transgender student athletes, you said modern science acknowledges six biological variations based on chromosomes to argue that sex is a nuanced spectrum, not a strict binary. Do you still believe there are six biological sexes?
2: I know there are two sexes, men and women. I also know there's a very small percentage of people who have these chromosomal abnormalities, and I believe they deserve to be treated with dignity and respect.
0: Let me just be clear here, Clay. The whole trans thing has nothing to do with people who have chromosomal abnormalities by their own definitions and demands. It's purely psychological. It's Macho Man Randy Savage gets to decide he goes into the, not really, but you know what I mean? Looks like it, gets to go into the ladies' locker room because he feels like it. It's not people who are hermaphrodites or intersex, as they say.
3: Correct.
0: So, yeah, this guy.
3: This is, by the way, if you're having to have this conversation, you're cooked in Texas.
0: In Texas, yeah. It might play well in, Los Angeles County.
4: Common sense never sounded so good. Clay and Buck owning the airwaves.
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1: I'm Angelo Bavaro. President Trump has yet to approve a deal with Iran after meeting in the Situation Room on Friday.
2: I negotiate. They negotiate. They're very good negotiators. They're crafty. In the end, we have all the cards.
3: The Iranians say that the current negotiations center around ending the war and not the country's nuclear capabilities.
1: That is Fox's Alex Hogan. Anti-ICE protesters continue to clash with officers outside Delaney Hall ICE Detention Center in New Jersey.
4: These protesters say the illegal migrants are living in poor conditions, but the Fed have repeatedly pushed back against these allegations. On Friday, acting U.S. Attorney General Todd Blanche shared pictures of bloody wounds and bruises, announcing that one man had been charged for kicking and biting ICE agents.
1: Fox's CB Cotton. 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
5: The WGY AccuWeather forecast, clear and chilly tonight with lows near 42. Cloudy with a passing shower at 2 in the afternoon tomorrow. High tomorrow at 68. Clouds, a few showers tomorrow night, low 50. Monday, a blend of sun and clouds, a shower and a high 68. Cloudy with a shower possible for us on Tuesday. High Tuesday afternoon, 73. From the WGY Weather Center, I'm Steve Williams.
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1: Welcome back in, Clay and Buck. Appreciate all of you hanging out with us. We are rolling through the Wednesday edition of the program, and we are joined by a candidate for governor in Florida, Jay Collins. He is with us now. And Jay, we appreciate the time. Lots of great activities have come out of actions have come out of Florida since Ron DeSantis took over. The Ron DeSantis term is going to be over come next January as a newly inaugurated governor will come into office. Why should it be you?
2: Well, first off, good to be on, guys. I really appreciate it. And look, in this race, I'm the only one with executive office of the governor experience. I don't have to talk about leading the state. I'm in Ron DeSantis' team. I am part of his administration, the lieutenant governor of 23.5 million people. I think people are tired of politics as normal. They want someone who understands what it's like to do hard things, to get on the ground and lead. Not when it's easy to talk about it on Fox News, but when it's hard, on the ground, when people's lives matter. That's why I ran off to Israel in the Middle East to bring home 2,300 American citizens home last June. That's why I've been at every hurricane, wildfire, and tornado across our nation and in our state over the last 8 years. People need leadership. They demand it from people at the top. And under Governor Ron DeSantis, he has been there day in, day out. You look at the other people in this race, there's a lot of career politicians, and there's a lot of people with a checkered past. There's no bullpen. You can't warm up and be governor. You better be day ready on day one. And I'll tell you what, when someone like Governor DeSantis says Jay Collins is day one ready, if something happened to me, he could step in today and lead, that matters more than ever right now.
3: Look, Jay, we appreciate that you have been the lieutenant governor, so the number two on the org chart, if you will, for what I would say is a golden age of Florida. I'm a relatively new Florida resident, so I really appreciate this place. I almost feel like I'm a refugee from communist New York here. So it has been a beautiful thing, and you've been a part of that, and that's fantastic. We're looking at an election cycle now where President Trump, his endorsement has, up to this point, carried a tremendous amount of weight. You have an opponent in this Florida governor's race who has the full-throated endorsement of President Trump. How would you overcome that, and what would you say to people who might be inclined to just say, I'm gonna roll with Trump's guy on this one, come what may?
2: Sure. No, good question. And I'll tell you what, we're glad you're here from New York. There are a lot of people who are political refugees. This is the free state of Florida. People move here because we understand what matters. Math wins. We keep the government out of people's lives. But look, here's how we take this on. First off, 8 years ago, nobody had heard of Congressman Ron DeSantis. He wasn't the prohibitive favorite. We had an ag commissioner, Putnam, who had all the money, all the endorsements, was sitting there on the precipice of winning. You go 8 years before that, our Attorney General McCollum had all the endorsements, all the money, and a healthcare guy named Rick Scott came in and won the day. In Florida, our people vote their conscience. They lead. They stand. They want to see people who understand what matters day in, day out. But here's the fact. President Trump hasn't endorsed me yet. There's opportunities. If given the opportunity in the presented case, I think we have an opportunity to change his mind and push this thing. Because what does he understand? He understands winning. He understands mindsets. And he understands that Florida can't fall. We are the free state of Florida, the conservative proving grounds of America. And if Florida leads, America wins. And here's one more thing. I've had a top secret clearance my entire life. I served 23 years, the last five after losing my leg when I requalified as a Green Beret. My wife's a 20-year combat veteran as well from the intelligence community. We are squeaky clean. We know how to lead and what matters. And not everybody in this race is that way. There are people like Byron Donalds who have a very checkered past. I would ask people to Google the folks in this race. Make sure they are exactly who they say they are. There are problems, and when exposed in a general election, I have serious concerns whether they can pull this thing off in a general election. It's about winning, and winning for Florida.
3: Lieutenant Governor, can I just ask? I mean, if you're going to say, and you know, you're a man of honor, and you're somebody who faces the other side of the battlefield, so to speak, squares up, and you know, come what may, You're saying that there's a I'm assuming you're talking about Byron Donalds, who's also been on the program, who's a congressman. You say he has a checkered past that should affect the voters here in Florida. I'm not asking you to get into everything, but what are the voters of Florida who currently have him in first place in the polling, which I know it's not election day and there's a lot of time left. What are they missing? I mean, just please say it plainly, because otherwise it looks like this thing could be over before it even gets started.
2: Oh, and I appreciate that. Look, I would ask you to Google this. Go back and see who eulogized George Floyd. It wasn't me. It was Byron. Who wanted to pass a bill that would have changed the age of a minor from 16 to 25 for felonious crimes? It was Byron. Who wanted to change the felony threshold from where it is to 1500? That was Byron. Who has an insider trading past that makes Nancy Pelosi look like a hack? You should check that out. That's also Byron. I would also look into some of the things in and around the people he surrounds him with. Byron's also a two-time felon. Though expunged, that is a predeterminant, and that is an idea of how minds work. You are the people you're around in that reality. We have to protect Florida. Florida leads.
1: We're talking to Jay Collins. He is running for the Republican side. So if Byron Donalds is the nominee and you aren't, would you vote for him?
2: If Byron Donalds is the nominee, we have to get whoever the Republican is out there and win. Florida has to stay red. I would break my back to do anything and everything to help our party win, because the other side has failed America. Frankly, the Republican Party, no matter what, is better than the Democrats. But in this moment, if we want to lead and we want Florida to stay on the DeSantis trajectory, well, then we have to bring somebody in who knows how to fight, someone with a warrior ethos, a mentality, a spine of steel, because they've been broken, rebuilt, and kept fighting for our people. Public service matters.
3: Jay Collins, Lieutenant Governor of Florida. Jay, for people who want to get involved here in the state, we got great stations all over the state, a lot of Florida listeners. Where should they go if they want to help out with your campaign or work to help you?
2: Well, thank you. It is JAYFOR, Florida spelled out, .com. That's J4Florida.com. You can also check us out on X, Instagram, Facebook, LinkedIn, things like that with Jay Collins FL. That's JAYCOLLINSFL. I appreciate it, guys.
3: Thank you, sir. Thank you. Good luck to you.
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3: 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Ryan Gruduski, Tudor Dixon, Dave Rutherford, a too many name, our nation states with Yates, those of you who want to be really up on the national security latest with Iran and China and all these things happening, Venezuela, Stephen Yates podcast, a fantastic place to go to really know what the heck is going on. And let's get to some of your talkbacks here. 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
4: Hey guys, Neil, North Carolina. I just wanted to comment on all the people that claim to be listeners and keep calling and wondering why gas prices are so high when we're producing more fuel. It's called supply and demand. There's a global demand for a limited supply. It's basic economics. Republicans are supposed to be capitalists who understand that. Get it through your head. Supply and demand. Prices are not going to go down, period.
3: So, Clay, a couple of things here. We've made this supply and demand pitch. I would say, I think a lot of people who call in, and we get a ton of it, by the way. I mean, more than we can put on the air, and I think more than we should put on the air because it's similar sentiment. It's not, but I understand people are frustrated by it. You know, they feel pinched and they're like, now I got to worry about the gas prices. So, you know, it's one of those things where I think even if people understand it at an intellectual level, at a more gut level, it's, really? I got to deal with these high gas prices now? And that frustration boils over into, you know, what the heck is going on here? Why can't Trump, you know, wave a wand and make the prices go down? So I think that's what pushes a lot of this.
5: Yeah, look, I think I am correct that basically the only price that gets advertised daily is the price of what a gallon of gas is. Everywhere you drive, you see that displayed on the side of the road. And so when the numbers are going up, it viscerally makes people angry. And when you are standing there pumping your, filling your car up and you watch those numbers keep going up and you've got an SUV like I do, and it used to cost you $85 to fill the whole thing up, and suddenly it's costing you $110 or $115 to fill the whole thing up, makes you angry. Some pumps shut off at $100 because they think, oh, it's still running. No, that's just my SUV that still needs more gas. So that gets frustrating. We get it, which is why I think that they need to go ahead and get the Strait of Hormuz back open. Prices are coming down. As we said earlier, $88 was what the price of oil and gas a barrel was on the futures market as we started the show. And I think you're going to start to see prices start to trend back down across the country.
3: But when you're dealing in your fancy Tesla that gives you a back rub while it drives you everywhere, you don't have to worry about this, Mr. Clay, do you?
5: I plug my Tesla into the wall of my garage and I pay virtually nothing. And even I went out to the supercharge at Target last week, took 20 minutes to charge the whole thing up. I'm going to be honest with you again. My Tesla, people think they're expensive. Cars, new cars right now are very expensive. Just FYI, $50,000 for a brand new Tesla, 0.99% interest, 7 years to pay it off.
3: And let's for everyone who thinks, I understand a lot of people think electric car, does it come with a Tallarico for Texas bumper sticker on it? hold on a second. Okay, hold on a second. What was the car that the most smug libs used to all drive? Remember the Prius.
5: Toyota Prius.
3: The ugliest smug libmobile in the history. And some of you'd be like, but it got such good gas mileage. Yeah, I know, but it came with a Bernie for America sticker on it, okay? It came with a shirt with button-down collar and a pint of Betty Jerry's ice cream for Bernie Sanders, okay? So we all know that that was nonsense. Elon is doing more for advancing technology, and I would argue civilization, and for free speech. And how much money did he donate to the Trump 2024 campaign? Elon's on our team, guys, okay? And Tesla's his company.
5: I will say this to your point, Buck. My 15-year-old said, Tesla's for wuss car. And I was like, what are you talking about? He said, only wusses drive Teslas. Just being honest. And then we went and test drove it, and he was blown away at the sound system. And he was blown away at how fast it goes. When you, I'm going to be honest with you. I've driven a lot of nice cars. It goes, if you want to drive it, you don't want to self-drive. Yeah. I understand. It accelerates faster than any car I've ever had.
3: Clay, it would smoke a Porsche 911 in a straight, like, you know, which could get to 60 miles an hour faster. It's not even close.
5: I mean, these electric cars are taking off in an airplane.
3: Plane.
5: You floor it. You accelerate rapidly. By the way, President Trump has weighed in on Kathy Hochul telling him he couldn't name all of the Knicks players. This is Buck Sexton wheelhouse. We read for you that Donald Trump Jr. weighed in. He has now shared, the Trump team has, my clip of Kathy Hochul on social media, and President Trump merely wrote, in all caps, a Democrat, in response to Kathy Hochul getting the Knicks title team wrong. So this reminds me, do you remember when the disastrous Biden-Trump June 27th debate? The only thing that Trump really got disgusted by was when Biden said he would beat him in golf. Do you remember when they had that discussion?
3: Oh, no, that was, like, those that were was fighting, like those gloves, were fighting
5: that
3: words.
5: That was like gloves off.
3: Yes.
5: Trump was like,
3: oh, yes.
5: They're just throwing haymakers at each other left and right. And that was the only thing that actually really seemed to disgust Trump was when Biden said like something like, hey, I'll beat you in golf. And Trump just was apoplectic over that.
3: It's really funny because it's absolutely true. That was where Trump was finally like, whoa, dude, you've gone too far here, buddy.
5: That's right.
3: Like, that's unacceptable.
5: And this, I think, the fact that Kathy Hochul is insulting his sports knowledge actually upsets him.
3: Ticks him
5: more
3: off.
5: Than, yeah.
3: I think that legitimately Trump was more agitated in the moment over Biden saying he had a better golf swing than him than the fact that Biden was trying to get him put in prison.
5: Like, yes.
3: I think he actually viewed the prison thing as like, hey, you know, rough and tumble, like politics. But the golf thing, it's like, I'm sorry, are we barbarians? You're just going to lie about my golf game like that? Wait, way too far for him. Do you want to do H. Patty or G. Aaron?
5: Yeah, let's get into some more of the talkbacks here. You fire away with him.
3: G. Aaron, Oklahoma City, hit it.
6: Hey, you know what, Clay and Buck? I'm a single dad. I have two teenage boys. I got custody of my youngest son because his mother gave up on him. I always had my oldest son because his mother passed. But you know what? If you raise your kids right and teach them the difference between right and wrong, they do okay. They really do.
5: This is what I just want to be first of all.
3: I think we're going to say the same thing, which is, I don't have criticism for the parent who shows up.
5: Yes.
3: Okay. We're not here to dump on the, whether it's a single mom or a single dad. You're doing the work, and God bless you. The ones who don't show up, the ones who are gone, the ones who fly the coop, so to speak, the ones who are out of the game, that has got to stop. You got to be there for your kids.
5: And look, being a single parent is really, really, really hard. And so you now understand this better than anybody because you got a 1-year-old. When you have two parents who can help raise young children, it makes a tremendous difference than when you only have one the whole time.
3: Oh, yeah, absolutely. Let's do Patty in Omaha. This is kind of a funny one. Patty, H, hit it.
7: Hey, Patty here in Omaha. You mentioned that we are not often in the national news, Nebraska, that is. We like it that way. Leave us alone, coastal states.
3: She doesn't want us to L.A. or San Fran, her Nebraska. I get it.
5: This is funny. Christopher in Dothan, Alabama. He just always wants to talk about Alabama. Jay, we'll close it out.
8: 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Heisman Trophy winner Devontae Smith.
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13: time to cool tempers. I'm Carmen Roberts, Fox News. New Jersey Governor Mikey Sherrill says she does not want to give Homeland Security justification to react in Newark the way it did in Minneapolis. So she wants anti-ICE protesters outside the immigration center to dial it down.
14: I urge those protesting outside of Delaney Hall to bring the temperature down so we can focus on the detainees and their families. So comply with the lawful orders from local and state law enforcement and let advocates, faith leaders, and members of this community continue their work.
13: And that's why the state stepped in and set up protected zones for protesters. Fox's Steve Harrigan is there with more from outside the detention center.
15: Some of the Proud Boys arrived here on this smaller pro-ICE demonstration separated by metal barricades. You've got a larger anti-ICE demonstration. The two sides pretty much screaming, yelling, swearing at each other. Overnight, we saw an attempt by the state police to establish a safe zone for protesters to give them an area to protest peacefully. That simply did not work as police marching in with shields to try and clear the road, some police on horseback as well, eventually launching pepper spray after they were attacked.
13: Still no word from President Trump over whether he accepted the framework for a deal with Iran. Republican Congressman Russell Fry reacts to the president's red line that Iran can never have a nuclear weapon, and he tells Fox News.
16: I think the red line collectively of both parties for historically for a long time is that Iran can never be allowed to have a nuclear weapon. How that phase out looks, I think, ultimately rests with the president.
13: Meantime, President Trump is fuming about a court ruling that blocked his renovation plans for the Kennedy Center in Washington. He posted online that the judge is a radical left Democrat, and he called the judge's wife an anti-Trump hater. America's listening to Fox News.
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13: A fatal bus crash in Virginia yesterday when a bus hit several cars. An NTSB board member, Tom Chapman, told reporters this afternoon that as a matter of course, they will look into the driver's actions for 72 hours prior to the crash.
19: Both in terms of physical evidence at the site and also potentially electronic evidence from onboard equipment that might be able to tell us what the vehicle was doing at the time. We don't know that yet. It seems fairly clear that if there was any braking, there wasn't much.
13: That crash killed five people, injured more than 40, some critically. The search continues for Lynette Hooker. She went missing in April in the Bahamas while on a boat with her husband, Brian, though new information shows discrepancies in his story. Fox's Dana Marie McNichol is in the Bahamas with the latest.
20: So back in April, Brian told police that he rowed all night because his wife fell overboard on their small dinghy in rough conditions around 7:15 p.m. He told authorities she had the key to the dinghy and the engine shut off. Local sailors tell me that they've always questioned the validity of his movements based on the wind directions and conditions that night. But now investigators are using GPS data from his phone to pinpoint where to send U.S. Coast Guards and that dive team. U.S. officials close the investigation say the area is a 25-foot deep water in the Sea of Abaco. Authorities are also working to extract information from an infrared camera on their sailboat that could contain additional clues.
13: And a manhunt is underway in Virginia for a man who allegedly shot two sheriff's deputies, killing one. Investigators say 42-year-old Michael Puckett ambushed the deputies at a home in Carroll County Thursday night when they arrived for a welfare check. Authorities say Puckett should be considered armed and very dangerous. I'm Carmen Roberts. This is Fox News.
0: The WGY AccuWeather forecast, clear and chilly tonight with lows near 42. Cloudy with a passing shower at 2 in the afternoon tomorrow. High tomorrow at 68. Clouds, a few showers tomorrow night, low 50. Monday, a blend of sun and clouds, a shower and a high 68. Cloudy with a shower possible for us on Tuesday. High Tuesday afternoon, 73. From the WGY Weather Center, I'm Steve Williams.
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2: This is Handle on the Law, marginal legal advice where I tell you, you have absolutely no case. What happened with Donald Trump and the IRS is just stunning. So if you remember, his tax returns were released, and they shouldn't have been. That was illegal. There was a contractor that worked for the IRS, and one of the contractor's employees wrongly released the tax returns. So the president filed a $10 billion lawsuit against the IRS. Now, keep in mind, he controls the IRS. The IRS is part of his administration. So here we are, president suing himself. And then there was a settlement because the president ends up settling with himself. And the settlement was that he drops the $10 billion lawsuit and the IRS is precluded forever to audit any tax return of his kids, or his companies. Done. No audits. And that's up to the time of his presidency. So anything back when, done. The rest of us can be audited years later, but no chance. In addition to that, and this one was a kicker for a whole lot of people, including Republicans in the Senate and the House, and even MAGA supporters. And that is Department of Justice, which is an agency under the auspices of the president, created a fund, a $1.776 billion fund, 1776, to pay people to pay back people who were wrongly prosecuted by the Biden administration. The weaponization of the Department of Justice going after people who were wrongly prosecuted, including those that overran the Capitol. That's the scary part. Now, day one, the president pardoned every one of them. Of the day one of his presidency, they were all pardoned. And we're talking about people who attacked and injured 150 police officers. So not only were they pardoned, now the president wants a fund. Matter of fact, it's been set up to pay these people. Anybody who claims that they were victims of the weaponization of the Biden administration can make a claim to this $1.8 billion. And I mean, even Republicans are saying, come on, guys, really, Mr. President, you're going to pay

0: people who attacked police officers when they overran the Capitol. But you see, they didn't overrun the Capitol. And I'm quoting now from President Trump. They were patriots. It was a peaceful demonstration where they were merely stating their opinion about the unlawful transfer of power to Joe Biden. And if you fought that, then, and you were prosecuted for that, and then you are, you've been effectively treated wrongly, illegally by the Biden administration, the weaponization. And what's astounding is he doesn't think that the Department of Justice now has been weaponized to go after his perceived enemies. That's not weaponization. That's just making a wrong a right. I mean, that really crosses the line. At this point, and there's a lawsuit that's been filed by two cops who said no, no, and then the attack. We'll follow that up. This is, let's take some phone calls.
1: Scott. Hello, Scott. Welcome.
2: Yeah, I got a bankruptcy question. I'm thinking of filing Chapter 7. Can I pick and choose who I want to add to the bankruptcy?
1: Who you want to add? Yes, but the problem is the people that you don't add, you're still a debtor. You want to add?
2: I'm in good.
1: You're in what?
2: I'm in good standings with. Good standings with the credit card companies, but I've got a loan out that is just
1: I think
2: ridiculous.
1: I think you can.
2: And medical bills.
1: I think you can. Well, medical bills. I'll tell you, the courts are. Really liberal with medical bills, because that's the number one issue of bankruptcy in the United States is medical bills. And even creditors put that in a different category. They don't view people who don't pay their medical bills or can't pay $300,000, for a emergency room visit or whatever the hell they charge. So, I think you can. I think in obviously your bankruptcy attorney is going to be involved, but if you're in good stead across the board now, I think you can because it's not a question of assets versus liabilities.
2: I want to add to the bankruptcy. Yeah,
1: I'm sorry.
2: Because like I said, I'm in good standing with most of my creditors except for this one loan.
1: Now you're still going to be hit with a bankruptcy. That's going to be on your record, and so I don't know how the creditors view this, and that's a question for a bankruptcy attorney. And that is, do you name them as creditors in a bankruptcy, and then you just reaffirm? In other words, you just have some kind of document saying, I still intend on paying you, and I am not, that's one way, or you simply leave them out of the bankruptcy.
2: I want to, yeah.
1: Yeah, and I think that's why you go to a bankruptcy attorney, because you can't do that on your own. I mean, you can, but I would never, ever, ever would do that on my own.
0: All right. Now, a quick word about your privacy online. I mean, everything is about you is available. 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I mean, I could go on for an hour. 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And are you ready for this? 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
0: This is Handle on the Law, Marginal Legal Advice, where I tell you, you have absolutely no case.
1: Debbie, hello, Debbie. Welcome.
15: Hi. Thank you. My point is I have stage 4 breast cancer.
1: Yeah, I'm sorry.
15: And I went for a routine mammogram, which I questioned going to. And they said, oh, no, you need to go. And I was anxiously waiting for the results because I wanted to see if that therapy had, you know, done any good. And I guess I'm normal because they sent me a letter It said, oh, no abnormalities. Make sure you schedule your next year's mammogram.
1: Okay, so you were diagnosed with
15: stage four,
1: and you don't have stage four. You don't have cancer at all.
15: I do have stage four, and they didn't even look at the.
1: Okay, I'm confused.
15: I'm thinking the radiologist didn't even look or read it.
1: I'm confused. You were diagnosed originally with that you didn't have breast cancer. How long a period of time between that diagnosis and the diagnosis that you did?
15: I guess it was 2 years.
1: This is where you talk to a medical malpractice attorney, because this gets very specific. Because the defense is going to be we were wrong. We should have, but she wasn't harmed by the delay. And you're going to argue that delay, that 2 year delay, was everything here.
15: Mm-hmm.
1: That is going to be the issue with the medical malpractice. And to the extent that they missed the cancer. Now, missing the cancer is another issue. And that is, do you have fibroids? Would it be easy to tell? Is it one of those where you had a kind of cancer that was very easy to miss?
15: That's what the doctors were saying. It was easy to miss.
1: Of course they were. Of course they were, Debbie.
15: It's under my armpit.
1: Yeah, well, Debbie, that doesn't matter. I understand. That's what they're going to say. Of course they're going to say that. I have breast cancer tattooed on your breasts when you walked in the door, they're going to go, oh, we missed it. And it was easy to miss. Of course that's going to be their defense. This is why you need a medical malpractice attorney. Because it's a big case. If it turns out they should have. Or it's not a case if it really was so easy to miss that you didn't, that any normal doctor. And again, there's the standard of care. What expertise does the doctor have? And I'm assuming you live in a large city, correct?
15: Well, I live in San Bernardino.
1: Okay, and you went to a doctor in San Bernardino. Is that right? A clinic or a major hospital? Okay, yeah. So it's different that you are in San Bernardino or close to Los Angeles than you were, let's say, in Appalachia someplace Squirrel Hollow, and there was a clinic. That level of expertise is not held to the same standard. So there are a lot of issues going on here, Debbie. But the fact that you have stage four cancer is two things. Number one, it's really serious, obviously. And if there is medical malpractice, it's a big deal. And number two, because, usually everything is delayed. It takes years and years to go anyplace. They do speed it up for people that are elderly because it just makes sense. And the same thing in your situation. Medical malpractice attorney, Debbie, go to handleonthelaw.com. Go to the website and talk to one of the attorneys there. Okay.
15: Could I say one more thing?
1: Yeah.
15: This diagnosis, I had filled out all the papers that I was already diagnosed, and they sent me out this normal thing. And I told my doctor.
1: Wait a minute! You had already been diagnosed with cancer?
15: Yes, that's what I'm saying. And maybe I misunderstand how you were structuring that. I was already diagnosed. I went in for my routine, they said, every year. I pointed out and I filled out the papers with all the markers and all the biopsies.
1: Then it's a much clearer case of medical malpractice. Now we're talking. Yeah. Oh, yeah, yeah, yeah. So, again, go to the website, handleonthelaw.com. Oh, yeah. Wow. Natalie, welcome to Handle on the Law, Natalie. Yes.
16: Thank you. I have two LLC companies, one software and another one with the properties. My husband recently passed away. In both of the companies, we both were partners and managers. We own 50-50. And I have three questions. One, can I close the software company because he was the IT guy and I'm not doing anything with that?
1: You can close the software company. Now, let me ask, closing it, does that mean you are selling assets? And-

0: from FTB. It says for both companies, we want penalties. And every year, April 15th, we send $800.
1: Okay, hang on a minute. You got a wait. You got a letter from whom?
0: FTB, Franchise Tax Board.
1: Oh, the tax board and saying you owe the money. Okay. Yeah. I don't know. What's that? What's the first word? I didn't hear that.
0: Franchise.
1: Got it. Okay. The franchise tax board. Okay. Right. So you got a letter from the franchise tax board saying you owe the money. All right. How much do they
0: want? For each LLC.
1: How much do they, how much do they want?
0: Software, 900 and something. And then the properties, they send me the bill for $250.
1: Okay, so you owe $1,000. Yeah. Okay.
0: All right, so I paid for the property.
1: Okay, what's your question?
0: But the other LLC, I send the penalty waiver.
1: Okay.
0: With the,
1: all right, so what's your question?
0: And then they reduce.
1: All right, what's your question, Natalie?
0: So yeah, the franchise tax board person said if I close the software company, I don't need to pay.
1: Okay,
0: but
1: then close it.
0: For the properties, for the properties, they called me again, and then they said
1: and you,
0: I
1: how
0: owe,
1: much you, you
0: $200
1: owe,
0: more.
1: All right, Natalie, how much do they want for the property taxes, the franchise tax board based on the property? How much do they want?
0: $224 more.
1: Yeah, write a check.
0: They said they don't have
1: write money. A check. Write a check, Natalie.
0: Uh-huh. Okay.
1: Or I can give you, or hang on, I can give you the name of an accountant who can argue in front of the franchise tax board, and it won't cost you more than, I don't know, $1,500, $2,000 to have him argue that you don't owe $250. Write a check.
0: Yeah. Okay, I have one question. My CPA didn't tell me anything. They are telling because we filed the tax because multiple.
1: All right. So how much? Okay. So you want to sue? Then sue your CPA for $250. Or you just pay.
0: I would like to know whether. I'm sorry.
1: Go ahead. You'd like to know what?
0: March 15th is the date we have to file for the LLC for multiple owners.
1: Okay,
0: because
1: so now
0: of that, they are asking for the penalty. We filed.
1: Then appeal 15. It. All right, God, this is getting you're just so frustrating. You appeal it. They want the penalty. You ask for an appeals form. You appeal it, and if you don't like what they say, you ask for a hearing. And you can do that for $250, or just write the check. I have gotten bills from the IRS and the franchise tax board, because I've been in business my entire life, various businesses, of which most are spectacular failures. And I call my accountant and I go, what do I do? He goes, pay it. Write the check. It's a couple of $100.
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0: Angelo Bavaro. President Trump is still weighing a peace deal with Iran.
1: The White House says that the president will not make any deal unless it satisfies America's hard lines. And that, of course, the main one is that Iran cannot have a nuclear weapon.
0: Fox's Alex Hogan. New Jersey Governor Mikey Sherrill with a message for anti-ICE protesters today.
2: I urge those protesting outside of Delaney Hall to bring the temperature down.
0: Clashes with officers, sometimes turning violent, have been ongoing outside the Delaney Hall ICE detention facility.
3: On Friday, acting U.S. Attorney General Todd Blanche shared pictures of bloody wounds and bruises, announcing that one man had been charged for kicking and biting ICE agents.
0: Fox's C.B. Cotton. Protesters allege poor conditions inside that facility. 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
4: The WGY AccuWeather forecast, clear skies overnight and lows near 42. For Sunday, cloudy, passing shower at 2 in the afternoon, high at 68. A couple of showers around Sunday evening, low 50. Sun and clouds on Monday with a shower and a high 68. Mostly cloudy, a shower possible on Tuesday, high Tuesday at 73. From the WGY Weather Center, I'm Steve Williams.
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0: Welcome back. Handle on the law, marginal legal advice.
1: Jeffrey. Hello, Jeffrey. Welcome.
2: Hey, how's it going?
1: Yes, sir.
2: I have a fairly complicated one. I'm going to try to do it quick and organized. So, selling a house, and first an investor was going to buy it, and they were offering $167,000. Now, the issue was, at the time of it, my stepdad had passed away, and my mom was drinking a lot. She was the one who was on title, but was going to be giving the house to me, so we're basically working together. Now, she was really struggling, like getting into drugs, everything, and it wasn't the prettiest. So the investor, we tried shooing away, basically. Well, I got a realtor to the point we had offers on the house. The biggest offer was $259,000. And remember, this guy was trying to buy it for $167,000. He put the Liz pendants on it, like the day we're supposed to sign, sell, get everything done.
1: This is the investor, and no agreement had been reached in writing at this point. Is that correct?
2: Okay, now, that is, there was something that was signed. It was like a page long.
1: Okay.
2: And my mom signed it by herself without me there.
1: Well, what difference does that make if she owns the house?
2: That she was drinking alcohol. She was doing opioids.
1: Okay. All right. All right. So, this is hilarious. This is a real complicated issue. Let me tell you. My mom sold the house. She was incapable of signing the house because she was on drugs. Okay. An investor came in and screwed her because he had to sign a paper. That's it, right?
2: Well, no. I had a realtor doing this, and the realtor had an offer of $249,000.
1: I understand that. Mm-hmm. And so he had an offer. Did he enter into a sales agreement with anybody for $249,000?
2: Well, we went into the house quicker, so we went with a guy that was doing all cash.
1: Okay, what was the agreement? Who signed what?
2: Originally?
1: Yeah, no, any signature, any document that's a sales document. Who signed what saying, I'll buy the house or I'll sell you the house?
2: Well, there were two. One with the
1: okay, so there were two documents. Okay, two documents signed. That's interesting. Okay, so the house was sold to two different people at the same time, correct?
2: No, the house was sold to the investor, and this is the issue. We ended up selling altogether, getting about $140,000.
1: Okay, and so the house, you told me that two people were in sales, and now you're saying only one. So I'm a little confused here, Jeffrey. Who bought the house?
2: Right.
1: Who bought the house? The investor, correct?
2: Actually, the investor, yes.
1: Okay, the other person that wanted to buy the house, was there a written agreement with that person?
2: Yes.
1: Okay, so you have two people. How did the house close? When you had two people, who went forward and signed all the documents transferring the property?
2: Well, the funniest part is the realtor we were going with had their own, mortgage company.
1: And it doesn't matter. None of that matters. Was there a sales agreement?
2: Yes.
1: Okay, so you have two sales agreements.
2: One purchase agreement and one was just a... I guess you would consider it a purchase agreement.
1: One is a straight purchase agreement. What was the other one? I guess you can call it a purchase agreement. I don't know what that means, Jeffrey. Were there two purchase agreements that were signed? Yes, I offer you X dollars. One, yes, I will sell you the house for X dollars. How many of those?
2: I'm going to say two.
1: Okay. You have copies of both documents, correct?
2: Correct.
1: Okay. So now, who ended up transferring, who ended up getting the money, because it's your mom's name, so who did she sell it to? The investor?
2: Yes.
1: Okay. What happened to the other buyer? What happened to the buyer that was willing to pay $100,000 more?
2: Just went away.
1: He just went away, even though he had a, he signed an agreement, and he offered, and your mom agreed. And then other person signed, she signed an agreement. So the investor got the money for less money. And you're arguing your mom was out of her mind, correct?
2: Basically, yes.
1: Okay, well, it's not basically. It's not basically. What kind of proof do you have on that?
2: I have video of her being on drugs, me giving her drugs. My stepdad died in October, and
1: I don't care about your dad dying in October. That's not relevant here. You have video of her taking drugs.
2: Yes.
1: Okay. Yes. What kind of drugs do you have video of? How can you determine what drugs they are and how much does she take? And what was her demeanor after the drugs?
2: Well, when she was doing fentanyl because she was going through opioid.
1: I'm not arguing that. I'm not arguing that. Do you have video of her signing the documents and she was high?
2: Not in order. No.
1: That's a problem. That's a problem. Because just because she was doing fentanyl doesn't mean that she wasn't lucid when she signed those documents.
2: What if she's argued that she wasn't? That she was out
1: it
2: of
1: doesn't
2: her
1: matter
2: mind?
1: What she argues. It's because you have to prove that she was out of her mind.
2: A video of her
1: doing what? Taking drugs, correct?
2: Yeah, and then her demeanor afterwards.
1: Okay, do you have video of that happening while she was signing the document?
2: I don't have a video of her that.
1: That's a problem. I mean, think about that. What if she was in a period of time where she wasn't high when she signed the documents? Because you can't prove it.
2: Have you ever went through withdrawal? Yes, you can't go through a period.
1: Yeah, you can. Yeah, and I have gone through withdrawal. Yes.
2: It's not very fun.
1: And how it's not fun at all. And by the way, do you have a doctor that determined she was on she was going through withdrawal during that time?
2: Yes, she was hospitalized for a week.
1: Okay, did she sign the document during that week?
2: She went into the hospital. She signed it, and then a week after was in the hospital.
1: Okay, so she didn't sign the document when she was in the hospital. You're not making any sense. I'm sorry about that. I can't believe I spent that much time. Oh, I have a complicated story. Yeah, I have a complicated story that you can't complain, that you can't even deal with it. Oh. Hello, Chris. Welcome to Handle on the Law.
3: Hey, Bill. Thanks for... my wife and I are getting a divorce. We've been married 10 years. By the time we get the divorce, we have two children together. My parents they're the owners of two homes, one in which we live in. My question is, does my wife have any recourse if I were to sell one of those homes in the future, in the far future, would she have any ability to get any of that money?
1: Okay. Was she working at all?
3: My wife? Yes.
1: Yeah.
3: Yes.
1: Okay, but you own the home. Well, let me ask you, do you own the homes now? Do you have anything to do with the homes, or they're still in your parents' names?
3: They're just in my mother's name. She's,
1: you're fine. You're fine. Your wife has no claim to them at all. Once you're divorced, actually, even while you're married, if you inherit property, it's not a community asset. Your wife, before marriage, after marriage, in the middle of the divorce, has absolutely no claim to those houses.
3: Okay, cool.
1: Okay,
3: because
1: you're inheriting, and that is you're done. You know, you can't go after an inherited piece of property because it's not earned. It was not paid for with community assets. It was not, the down payment wasn't community assets. The payment for the mortgage wasn't community assets. And even then, that gets problematic.
0: Here's something else, in where you can really be adversely affected. You know, by now, there's no such thing as privacy online. I mean, we all know that. Everything, and I mean everything about you is available online. 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

0: Welcome back. Marginal legal advice, where I tell you, you have no case. Hello, Sylvia. Yes. Sylvia, you there?
1: Hello?
0: Yes, ma'am. What can I do for you?
1: Yes. My husband died just a month ago, and we don't have any kids. So I want to make a living trust. And I want to know, I was reading about that it can be really expensive. What is the less expensive way to do
0: going
1: it?
0: Going on the internet. You do it on the internet, Sylvia, and it's a few hundred dollars. But let me ask you, your husband died, and is there money? Is there a house? What's going on with your assets?
1: Yeah, we have money on the bank. I already put my sister along with my name. In case I die suddenly or something.
0: Okay, is the money in your name, Sylvia?
1: The money is under my name and okay. My sister now.
0: Okay, it's under and your sister house- and, okay, hold on. Your sister and you own the money. So we don't have to worry about anything transferring over. It's already owned by you and your sister. Is that correct?
1: Yes.
0: Okay.
1: I'm worried

0: Oh, the house.
1: Okay,
0: the house
1: so who owns? Okay, so who's on title with the house, Sylvia?
0: Well, joint with my husband.
1: Okay, joint tenancy with. Okay, got it. Joint tenancy with your husband. You're not going to need a trust at all. What you have to do is. No. This is not a trust. This is for you. Well, the bank accounts are already in your and your sister's name. So that's done. No yes. trust. You're finished. Now you have a house and you have a joint yes. tenancy with your husband. And a joint tenancy means that if one of the two people dies, the house automatically goes to the other person. So you automatically own the house. Now you've got to get it in your name and take your dead husband's name off of it. And the way you do that is you file something called an affidavit of a death of a joint tenant. And with that, okay. I think you do it at the recorder's office. I don't know who you do it. And it's easy to ask. That's a quick research one on the internet. And then you file that and then the property transfers all to you. So dead husband has nothing to do with it because it's really not his anymore because he's kind of dead. And so there's no estate.
0: Yeah, but, what did you say is file affidavit?
1: Yeah, and it's called an affidavit of the death of a joint tenant. And I think you do that with a recorder's office. And then the property automatically transfers to your name.
0: Mm-hmm. So that is something I have to do.
1: Yeah. Otherwise, it's you and your dead husband that are going to be owning this property forever. And so it turns out that so here you are. You can't sell it. You can't do anything until you own it completely. So you have to get a transfer to your. You have to get a transfer to your name. Now, if you die before that happens, now you have two dead people own the property, and it becomes the estate. Then, if both of you are dead, then you got a real interesting situation where you have your heirs have to go into court and open up a probate and have a judge transfer the property to them. So the easiest way for you to do it is file that document. And that is the affidavit of the death of a joint tenant. And then you need a death certificate and the rules are all there. So just look it up on the internet. And I don't even know who you file it with. I think it's the county recorder's office. Because everybody in my family who died, my mother died, she had nothing. I was supporting her forever. And she and my dad had a house, which we ended up selling, and I had my mother sign on it, and it was, so I have never done that. Elle, or is that Ellie?
2: Hi, Elle. How are you?
1: Elle, hello, Elle. Welcome to Handle on the Law.
2: I got a extended car warranty on my car, and I never used it, and it's from last year, and they're not answering the phones, they're not answering my emails.
1: Yeah, of course not. So are you making a claim?
2: Well, I don't know what to do or how to do it.
1: Well, what do you want? Are you making a claim, Elle?
2: I want to be reimbursed, yes.
1: Ah, okay. Well, reimbursed is one thing. What do you want to be reimbursed for?
2: I paid $1,700. I've never used it.
1: Okay, so hold on a minute. So you want the $1,700 back because you never used it?
2: Yes, and if, you know, they need to lower it because of...
1: Yeah, L doesn't work that way. Insurance is insurance. For example, I had a life insurance policy, and I go, you know what? I'm not dead. I want all the money back that I paid you. Medical insurance...
2: It's an extended warranty, so...
1: Oh, so what? All right, so it's not a question if you want reimbursement. You want to cancel the contract.
2: Yes, and I want a portion of the money.
1: All right, so you want to cancel the contract and just get money back for the unused portion of the contract, correct?
2: Correct.
1: Okay, so now you get to read the policy and see if you can do that. And usually with major insurance companies, you can. But not, I don't know about extended warranties. I know auto insurance, you can do that if you switch insurance policies. I once switched from, I forgot the company, to Mercury. I happen to have a Mercury policy, and I like Mercury a lot. They do a great job. And when I canceled, I had 3 months left or 4 months left. I got a check for the unused portion. I don't know about extended warranty companies, and it depends on which company. And it depends on how the policy is written. And so you have to read it. And the problem with extended warranties that are third party, in other words, you buy them all over the place outside, then it's the quality of the company. I get phone calls 15 times a day for my extended warranty. Do you want an extended warranty? We can help you. And I always say, absolutely. I would love to buy an extended warranty. I have a 1972 Nova. And you know what they say? No, thanks. So read the policy, and then the problem is if they won't call you back, you know, or they won't answer emails, how much time have you been dealing with this? How long several have you months. Been emailing and calling?
2: Several months.
1: Oh, well, I think you got the wrong company.
2: I know. I just wanted to hear from you.
1: Yeah, I think you got the wrong company. How much longer do you have on the extended warranty?
2: 4 years.
1: Four? You just bought it?
2: Bought it last year. It's a 5 year.
1: All right. You can try, and if not, you can sue them. Find out where their offices are. File a small claim suit, assuming that there isn't a specific exclusion in the insurance policy. And I don't even know if they can do that. You may want to call the insurance commissioner's office with the state. And see, can a company do that? Because they're all, you know, the insurance is controlled by the insurance commissioner here. So try that. I don't know if those policies or those companies are covered under the auspices of the insurance commissioner, but you have to go through that whole process. Yeah. See, the problem here is twofold. Number one, how's the policy written? Number two, this looks like a flake company. 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
5: Talks and pressure. I'm Angelo Bavaro, Fox News. As President Trump weighs a deal with Iran, U.S. forces have stopped a ship heading towards an Iranian port. in violation of the U.S. blockade.
6: Despite President Trump saying that he was going to lift the U.S. blockade over the Strait of Hormuz, CENTCOM putting out a statement making it very clear that is clearly not the case. U.S. military officials putting out a statement saying after issuing 20 warnings to a Gambia-flagged vessel trying to sail towards an Iranian port,